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9: And welcome, brothers, sisters, working class heroes. This is the Rick Smith Show. Thanks so much for being here today on the big program. Lots to get to, lots to talk about. June is in the books, and you know what the end of June means? All of the controversial Supreme Court decisions come flooding out at once, and look, the GOP is thrilled, tickled pink. And you know, look, all in all, the GOP won. Giddy they are that they can now bully trans kids. But also infuriated over the fact that they didn't get their birthright citizenship case. And also completely clueless that they just supercharged corporate and billionaire power. Congratulations, Supreme Court. The pendulum hath swung to the moneyed interests. And look, the ballot case. Look, the GOP saved themselves from themselves. Because, look, I know a lot of boomer Trumpers who vote by mail. So look, at the end of the day, workers are going to get squeezed even more. Corporations have rigged the game, and it's going to get worse. The rich got more ways to buy politicians, but you and I, well, we're going to find it more expensive to buy groceries. And they protected kids' birthright citizenship, but they also made it easier for our president to bully the watchdogs that protect workers and consumers. And again, the big money. I mean, congratulations, rich people. You now have all. It's all in on the big money. And understand, you know, workers are getting squeezed while profits are going to stay high. Corporate power is, you know, the big problem. Not working people. We know this. Government should be working for the people who work for a living. Yeah, all that stuff. It's great. But the first responses I got from people were you know, giddy over we're making bullying trans kids great again. Congratulations, you won. I'm sure it's going to make lives so much better for you. It's going to bring those costs down. Gas is going to be buck a gallon again. And as I said to someone who told me, well, you know, gas prices are down, I go, yeah, the extra dollar that a gallon I'm paying now, I'm just donating to charity. But for me, there are a couple of big cases. The Republican Senatorial Committee versus the FEC is a big freaking deal.

0: Because basically what we're allowing now, thanks to our Supreme Court, is big donors are going to have an express lane access to our politicians. And the rest of us, we get to wait in line. We're basically turning political parties into money launderers for the ultra rich. Because this decision wipes out, I guess, the last limit on how much can be just blown into these coordinated campaigns. And I know there are people, well, we want this. Yeah, it's going to be good because money is speech. But what it's actually going to do is it's going to tilt the political power and the policy power even harder towards corporate America. And we've seen this movie before. And again, I keep saying we have to relive history. We have to relearn the lessons of the past. You know, back in the 70s, the dairy industry used party committees to buy subsidies. And today it's going to be the fossil fuel industry even more. It's going to be big finance, Wall Street even more. It's going to be big pharma even more. It's going to get worse before it gets any better. And oh, by the way, the deregulation craze is going to continue. And assaulting workers and labor, that's going to continue as well. The dark money infrastructure is going to continue to grow while transparency, done. Because this ruling sits on top of Citizens United. It sits on top of McCutcheon and on Ted Cruz for Senate as well. We've already unleashed billions of dollars into these campaigns. This is going to make it worse. And it takes the cap off coordinated campaigns. So this idea that now you can't coordinate anymore. Yeah, that's done. That's done. So regular people and their small donations, your $27 to Bernie Sanders, at least on the Republican side, isn't going to matter. Because understand, the Republicans have double the money Democrats have now. So if you were wondering, how are they going to steal November's election? They're just going to buy it. Just going to buy it. The other case that caught my attention that I think is really kind of very important. And again, the voter... The mail ballot, that was huge. Again, right wing losing their mind. In fact, some calling to privatize the post office so the post office doesn't have to do mail-in ballots. Yeah, your democracy in action. But the Trump versus Slaughter case, the FTC for cause removal case. When presidents can fire agency heads at will, sorry, we're screwed because workers depend on OSHA and the FTC and the NLRB to make sure that workplaces are safe, to make sure that fraud is pursued, to make sure monopoly abuses are dealt with. You know, the stuff corporate America is really good at. And our wage theft president, it will protect him because, well, he gets to decide who's in charge of enforcing wage theft. And if he doesn't like it, well, if someone decides they're going to do what they've done to him a couple hundred times, pursue wage theft claims, well, he just fires them. Yeah, that. So wage theft, price gouging, dangerous products, you know, just, you know, it is what it is. So the Supreme Court, you know, made the Republicans happy. Now they're crazy angry over the birthright citizenship because, you know, how would we do such a thing? You know, Chip Roy went on this rant about, you know, this abomination of a decision of what has been decided law for decades, a lot of time, a couple hundred years. Yeah, it's crazy. It's crazy what these people are doing. Want to hear your thoughts of our SCOTUS and the pendulum swinging to corporate power. Email me, rick@therickSmithShow.com. Quick break, right back. I'm Rick Smith, and this is Labor History in Two. On this day in labor history, the year was 1983. That was the day that began a three-year struggle by copper workers in Arizona. The contract for 13 unions in the mining towns that included Clifton and Morenci had expired. Many of the workers were Latino. The employer, Phelps Dodge, used every tactic they could to break the strike. The workers and their families were harassed, evicted from their homes, under constant police surveillance, and arrested. Even though the contract guaranteed continued medical medical benefits, the company stopped health care for those on strike. To make matters worse, the company brought in scabs to replace the striking miners. On August 19th, the governor of Arizona sent a massive military convoy, including tanks and helicopters, to the work sites. Despite this overwhelming show of force against them, the strikers persevered. The wives set up a free medical clinic and organized to provide food and other needs for the striking families. Soon they joined their husbands, fathers, and brothers on the picket line. The women traveled to give speeches and raise money. Finally, after 3 long years of struggle, the workers in the mines, predominantly the scabs brought in by the company, voted to decertify the union, thus ending the strike. Barbara Kingsolver wrote a moving book on the struggle called Holding the Line, Women in the Great Arizona Mine Strike of 1983. In the preface of the book, she warns, "Watch your back, America. Take civil liberties for granted at your own risk. Trust in leaders who arrive into power by means of wealth and see who they protect when push comes to shove. What happened in Arizona could happen again, and it will, somewhere to someone. It will happen again and again if we do not open our eyes and believe what we see." Labor History in 2 brought to you by the Illinois Labor History Society and The Rick Smith Show. For more information, go to laborhistoryin2.com.
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0: So 70 skilled union workers at the Ashland Specialty Chemical Company there in Texas City, Texas, right now are waging a 24/7 unfair labor practice strike over, look, you know, it's always what it is. Wages, hours, conditions being the big part. Safety. Being forced out of their level of expertise to do work outside of their craft. And oh, by the way, they're talking about outsourcing jobs that union members do, as well as drastic cuts to their sick time for senior employees. They are represented by the Texas City Metal Trades Council. They filed an NLRB charge, and I guess, you know, good luck with this nation's NLRB right now. But they've accused Ashland Specialty Chemical of multiple labor law violations during the collective bargaining process, which is why I believe they've been on strike since, and I'm sure they're going to tell me, June 24th is, I believe, the day. That's why I've asked Lewis Crawford to come share some thoughts with us. Lewis is the lead negotiator with the Texas City Metal Trades Council, also a business agent with the International Union of Operating Engineers, Local 564. You can check out their website, iuoe.org. Lewis, thanks for taking time for us.
2: Thank you, Rick, for inviting me.
0: So did I get all this right? June 24th, we kick off this unfair labor practice because you guys have been negotiating for almost a month. And as I've read about it, it's all been bad so far. Walk me through what's going on.
2: Hi, Rick. Yeah, we started negotiations June 1st, and we negotiated for 2 weeks. The company gave us their last, best, and final after that 2 weeks. And what we tried to do in those 2 weeks was we were bombarded the first day with 28 union concession proposals. I mean, every one of them had some form of union concessions, even down to not wanting to pay a union printer anymore. And we conceded on that. You know, there's not a union print shop in Texas City. The company was going to pay for the printing. So that one wasn't so bad, but that's when it really just, I mean, what you mentioned in the intro, that's what they did for 2 weeks. We tried, as the committee, we tried to meet them halfway. We understood their financial situation. The lead negotiator for the company stressed at every meeting about their production was down 67%. You know, we understand all that. And we wanted to work with the company and try to help them cut fat where it needed to be, but they just didn't stop. They, like you said, the primary concern we have is the crafts and the operators doing work outside of their crafts. They want the pipe fitters and the millwrights to just do each other's work. They wanted to combine them into a new classification called a general mechanic. And, you know, if you're in the trades, that's a slap in the face. You're nothing general. You're not a mechanic. We got that squashed, but now they want operators to do pipe fitter work, boiler maker work. They want them to do instrument work. They want them to pull instruments and valves. And we explained the dangers in that, and not just the danger, but the cost to the company if you mess up a $5,000 valve. You know, they're not trained to do that.
0: Right.
2: And, you know, everybody knows the history in Texas City, the 1947 explosion at the docks, the worst industrial disaster up until the last one in Texas City. The BP Petroleum had the accident, and I believe 2011 or 2013. So the community is very aware of the dangers of these plants. And we are too. We want to protect our members, and we also want to protect the community. So that's the safety aspect, all these different crafts and different classifications doing this work.
0: Yeah.
2: And, you know, we know what they want. They want the workers to be a widget. They want them to show up every day and just, they may not do what they were hired to do. And it's not only right, but it's dangerous.
0: No, it's
2: and that's
0: dangerous.
2: What we expressed.
0: And this is where I want to spend a little time, because, you know, I remember going to West Texas back in 2013 after the fertilizer plant there had a major explosion. And I remember the attorney general at the time, I think it was Ken Paxton, if I'm not mistaken, said that, you know, we don't need to regulate these companies. We don't need regulations. If you want to know what the company's doing, just go knock on the door and ask them. And I remember laughing, going, really? You think you're going to walk up to a chemical company and think you're going to tell them, yeah, we've got, you know, ammonium nitrate in a hot box, in a hot box with no sprinkler system. Yeah, we're going to tell this stuff. So the union in this case, at least from my perspective, is the one firewall to protect the community that the state refuses to do when a company is trying to cut corners or, you know, shave profits here or there where they can. It seems to be at the expense of not just the workers, but the general community as a whole. Or do you see it differently?
2: I see it the same way, Rick. Of course, it's dangerous for our members, but it's dangerous for the community. And, you know, it's a real threat, we believe. That you know, that's why we're trying to fight this so hard. It's not about our members having to do extra work. They're having to do work that they're not fully trained in. And, you know, operators don't hire in to do pipe fitter work. And machinists don't learn their craft and trade to do pipe fitter work. And, you know, the company just doesn't see it that way. They think everybody can do everybody's work. And we know it'll end up leading to probably layoffs too. And that's not safe for the plant.
0: No, and this is one of those things where I don't think you get bean counters to negotiate these contracts. And they think everyone, as you said a moment ago, is a widget and everyone's interchangeable and your skills are not really valuable. And I got to tell you, I think that's the message that I would take from it. Or there's the other side, and I got to ask this question. How much of this is a union-busting effort to hope that maybe they get a chance to just break the thing up?
2: It's hard to say. I know our membership spoke loudly what they think, and it was about safety. There is also the aspect, you know, the long-term plan maybe to get people more cross-trained into these other crafts where you could lay off. You know, John can do three things. You don't, that could eliminate two other operators or two other machinists or two other pipe fitters. You know, it may never end, but the bottom line, we can deal with layoffs. We can fight that, but the overriding concern is safety.
0: Yeah. Now you said productivity's down. Is that a corporate side of things? They're not running things efficiently. Our business is down. What from your perspective is the reason for the lack of productivity?
2: Well, I asked that about a year and a half ago. We were at a PUC meeting. If you're not familiar, that's Plant Union Committee. It's a committee made up of union folks, usually members that represent different areas of the plant, and the company side would have the same thing. So we sit down once a month and we go over things we see. We go over safety. And I asked that question about a year ago, because that's when they started talking about the productivity. And I asked them what was causing it, because I wanted to know if it was terrorists, because, you know, I had a feeling it was. Well, they claimed it was a competition from like BASF, and it did involve terrorists, best I could make out, because BASF is a foreign company, and I guess they weren't paying the retaliatory tariffs. But all that aside, that's what they claimed this whole time. Now, whether they're really in a financial bind or whether they did it to themselves, I don't know. But like I said earlier, the committee tried to work with them to help them make the plant more efficient. We really did. We were willing to give up some things, but they wouldn't stop. And they've gone after our sick days, vacation restrictions. what they want is they want to tell the guys when they can take vacation. If the plant is slow, they wanted to be able to tell John again, hey, John, take 3 of your vacation days today. That's not what his vacation days are for.
0: Right.
2: You know, his vacation days are for vacation. And it's just a whole host of things. That and the cross training and the multi-craft stuff was just over the top.
0: Yeah.
2: Also, another – go ahead, Rick.
0: Now, what do you say to the person who goes, look, you know, that's what happens to me in my workplace? Because understand, you know, we're about in the private sector, about 6% of the workforce is unionized. The rest of the workforce gets saddled with this kind of stuff. You know, what's the response to that? You go, look, you know, I got to put up with that. Why shouldn't you?
2: I say organize and start a union. Our guys have a union, and that's what we're here for. I hear that all the time in the community. You know, we have to do this. Well, form a union. That's what a union's for. And I have these guys back.
0: Yeah, and the safety part of it to me is the number one part of all this. Because I got to tell you, as soon as I saw this strike, I'm thinking Texas, I'm thinking chemical company, I'm thinking nothing good happens from tearing down what few barriers are in the way from cutting corners and doing things in a shoddy way. And I remember the school and the nursing home in West Texas that got all their windows blown out and the basketball hoops that were flat to the ground. I remember the devastation of the explosion that happened there.
2: Yes.
0: And don't want that in your neighborhood.
2: Of course not. We don't want that at all. And that's exactly the safety aspect of it. You know, these are highly trained, all these different chemical plants, they all make something a little different. And you can't just, the company during negotiations said they could hire any journeyman off the street because they even wanted to do away with their training program. So they can hire somebody that worked at another site and just plug them in and start them off the first day. And that's just unrealistic. That's another danger.
0: No, that's a terrible leadership.
2: Yes, I agree. I think so too.
0: Because look, you know, this stuff has been proven. It's worked over time. It's good for the, see, this is one of those things where the union, it sounds to me, is trying to save the company from itself.
2: Yes. And all they're seeing is the bottom line. And unfortunately that seems to be the case anymore. But that is all they're looking at.
0: So when you're out on the picket line, I got to imagine the support from the community has got to be pretty good because look, they've got kids, they've got, you know, homes, they've got concerns. I got to imagine that you're getting pretty good support right now.
2: We are. We're getting good support from the community, the other unions in the area. And, Texas City's full of chemical plants. And so there's a lot of unions there and we've had a lot of support and solidarity. It's been great.
0: Because, you know, and I at least I hope so, because if it happens to you, and this is one of those weird things where when conditions start taking a nosedive, it seems to be contagious where other companies start going, hey, well, they gave stuff up. You should have to, too. And before you know it, we've torn down all of the safety and all of the conditions that have took generations to build up. We've now destroyed that. So I guess this is where the fight is, right?
2: That's correct. And if we can fight this and come out successful, that shows the next company, especially down here, not to try it, because we'll stand with the next union that has to fight this. I promise you that.
0: Yeah. Now, again, I go back to the safety aspect, because I think this is the most important. And I do want to ask about the sick days, because, you know, sadly, most people don't get sick days. So I don't know if there's going to be a lot of sympathy there, but there should be. What are you asking for? I mean, you know, I think the status quo, haven't had any explosions. I don't know what your injury record is, but it can't be that bad considering they want to make things worse. Walk me through some of that.
2: Yeah, well, if I remember correctly, they've gone 2 years without a recordable out there, which is great. The safety thing, like you said, Rick, is important. People go to work every day, and sometimes we may get complacent in these petrochemical plants, but they're dangerous, you know. And that's another thing with the, you know, they want to move operators around. We've been fighting this for over a year with them cross-training them. And it's, again, it's not because the operators don't want to do extra work. It's because they go to work every day. They know they work in this one unit. They know where all the buttons are. They know where all the valves are. They know this valve, you might have to tap on it a little bit. They go to train in another area, and they get them trained up so that they can cover overtime or something, or squash overtime, I should say. But if they don't work in there for 6 months, you know, it's not part of their routine. they're not going to be as successful when they don't work in the same unit every day. Yeah. And then, did you want to talk about the sick days?
0: No, look, and more importantly, I mean, when you're in that kind of a scenario, that's when bad things happen. When you're talking about the kind of dangerous chemicals that we're talking about, you can't have a bad day.
2: That's right. And, you know, like you said, a lot of people don't get sick days, but every union contract does. Everyone I have does. And, you know, we understand that they want to trim some fat. And like I said earlier, we want to work with them on that. But they trim the sick days from weeks to days, hours, actually, 48 hours. And for a 12-hour operator, that's 4 days off a year to take care of sick stuff. And we don't want an operator with the flu going to work, not at 100%, who can make a mistake. Right. And then when he does, he's probably going to get terminated because he had no choice but to go to work.
0: Right.
2: You know, it's things like that. And by the way, the company gets 10 sick days. And we're getting 4 days.
0: Because that was going to be my next question. You know, how many days did the CEO get? What's your CEO giving up? I mean, if the company's really struggling, what are the executives giving up? Because it's odd to me. I guess it isn't odd. It's interesting to me that every time a company gets itself in trouble because of bad leadership and bad management, they always look to the guy at the bottom to take from the workers.
2: That's
0: who
2: right.
0: are the ones who are doing the work, creating the product and the profit. They're always looking to them to sacrifice, tighten the belt a little bit, as you know, Lewis. But yet that never seems to make it to the fat cats at the top.
2: Never. It never does. And you're exactly right. The labor pays the price. That's where they make the cuts. That's where they try to take your benefits back away, you know, or have layoffs or not want to give raises. And speaking of raises, we're not after that. All we want is to keep what we had. If we don't even get a raise, we're happy with that. We want to keep what we had, what we fought for 50 years at that plant, what all the brothers and sisters before us fought to earn and earned to having that contract. And we can't just dismiss that in a two-week period of negotiations because the company is in financial trouble. No, that's our bottom line.
0: Look, it's amazing that in this inflationary period that you're not asking for, hey, I'd like my standard of living to not continue to fall even further behind. But the fact that they want to make pretty significant cuts to even make your standard of living worse off. It's, again, I go back to where my thought process and all of this goes is they're trying to force bad things so they can bad things. That's just where my thoughts are. How much does the CEO make a year?
2: I don't remember. It's in the millions.
0: Yeah, he's not worried about sick days, is he?
2: He's doing okay. He's probably not worried about his sick days anyway.
0: Yeah, he's not worried about his kids eating or keeping a roof over their heads, is he?
2: No.
0: Last question I got.
2: And good for him.
0: No, look, to a degree, but if it's at the expense of the guy to my right and the guy to my left, I'm sorry, I'm not good for him. So last question I've got.
2: Yes.
0: What do we do? You know, how can we help? How can our viewers and listeners help? How can folks show some solidarity and support in this moment?
2: Well, we can go to our Facebook page, Local 564, and we can show support there, share our post, engage the community. If we could get the community to maybe send emails or something to Ashland, even, I guess, we want them to know that, you know, we can't take this, and, you know, we're not asking for anything but what we already have.
0: Yeah.
2: And every one of my members says the same thing. A lady was out yesterday doing interviews, and I told her she wanted to interview a few of my members. And I said, that's fine. I said, I guarantee you, if you ask every one of my members what they want, they're going to say something along the same lines as what I just said, that they don't want anything new. They just want to keep what they have. And sure enough, heard or asked two or three of them, and they said that. And because that's how we feel. We're one right now. We're solid. Everybody is walking the picket. It's hot out here. It's over 90 degrees in Texas right now. But these brothers and sisters know what we have to do to keep what we have. And believe me, we will be there. We want to go back to the table. You know, we do want this resolved, but the company has to show up in good faith and work with the union. And we can work together to get the contract we deserve.
0: I hope this is short, but one day longer, one day stronger. I wish you the best. You know, keep it up, and I hope you'll come back with some good news very soon.
2: I will. Thank you, Rick, so much for asking me on.
0: Appreciate the time. Lewis Crawford, lead negotiator there with the Texas City Metal Trades Council. 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We'll get links out on social media. I can take a look at that. Want to hear your thoughts? Email me, rick@thericksmithshow.com. 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
0: So, some news out of Amana, Iowa. Evidently, Whirlpool's big blue refrigerator plant there kind of shows that Trump's tariffs have failed miserably and have not protected factory jobs. And despite the tariff gains, the company has continued to offshore production to Mexico and cutting hundreds of positions. Again, undermining the claims of there being a manufacturing boom. And look, they're not alone. We've lost manufacturing jobs. And here we're now in the last year, that plant has cut almost half of its 2,000 employees. And I shouldn't say cut. I should use canned or fired, because it wasn't voluntary, and I would argue probably wasn't even necessary. But it'll fatten the bottom line. And as you know, I agree with what Lewis said a moment ago. It's time to organize. It's time for every worker in this country who wants a better life to go, you know what? We need to join and form unions. We need to do it now. And that's why I've asked Reddy Frost to come share some thoughts with us. Reddy is a carpenter in Montana, Local 82. You can check out their website, mtcarpenters82.com. We'll get links out on social media. But the important thing about Reddy is here's a guy who's not just swinging the hammer, but going out and organizing for other people and, you know, maybe pulling the Democratic Party along as well. As I've been saying, we need a labor party. The Democrats seem ripe for takeover. Ready? Thanks for taking time for us.
11: Yes, sir. Thank you for having me on here. Yeah, I couldn't agree more. It's time. It's time to change things in this country. I started showing up to the Butte Democratic Central Committee about a year ago, and it was really evident how out of touch some of these folks are with. Yep. The current generation and what's going on in our country.
0: And this is why we need folks like you to step forward and speak up, and why I thought it was so important to get you on today, because, you know, look, there's an opportunity here, especially for the younger generation to step up and go, you know what, our future doesn't look so bright. We want to change that. And now is the time to change it. And look, there are a lot of people who are struggling. We were told this administration was going to bring us this utopian economy. It was going to be a buck a gallon for gas. Eggs were going to be cheap. Groceries are going down. Rents would go down. Everyone was going to get the best health care. All of these promises. Even my red hat friends, Reddy, are going, it ain't happening.
11: That's what we're hearing on the ground too here. A lot of red hatted folks are calling our membership and being like, I've been Republican my whole life, and this isn't what I want. We're not seeing these ends. And I mean, Democrats that voted red hat as well, you know, are like, this was not the call. I really am not liking where this country's going.
0: Right. No, and look, this is as I say all the time, if you're not happy with how the world's going, you want to change the world, start with your little corner of it. And it's Butte, Montana. And it's a beautiful place to start. with a rich labor history that, you know, sadly, most of the country has zero idea of what it took to build the most prosperous working class in the history of humanity. And it was done on the backs of people who were murdered by corporate bosses, who were left on the side of the road or hung from a railroad trestle. These stories are important, but I fear that, well, we may have to relive some of the horrible if we're going to rebuild that prosperity for a working class going forward.
11: Yeah, it seems like what a lot of the statistics and data that I've seen across the periphery of the internet are alluding to is a lot of us suffering in order to build a world that's worthy of being passed down to our children. And I mean, personally, I'm not happy with the way the world is. I don't want to rent everything and live on some corporate lord's land and sing it, you know, little poetries every now and then while working his giant lawn so he can go golfing. That's not the future that I want for myself or for my children.
0: You know, for those who don't know, because, you know, you hit on something there that I've been worried about for years now. The idea of never being able to own a home, the idea of not owning your car or owning anything, everything being a subscription-based life, your generation is having to wrestle with the very real possibility that you're never going to have the American dream that my generation grew up believing if you worked hard, played by the rules, that you could possibly attain. So for folks who, you know, like me, who, you know, maybe aren't in touch with that, walk me through what that looks like.
11: Well, Rick, it's an existential crisis. I went through it a couple, well, right before I moved out to Montana and joined the carpentry apprenticeship with the union out here. I was wrestling with the fact that I have no real skills. and I don't have any freedom because of that. And it's terrifying. And I think a lot of my generation is so alienated and burned out by the world as it is that they don't even engage anymore. And that's what I'm seeing. That's the hardest part. I mean, the internet's made it a lot more difficult to engage and create bonds, which, you know, help with organizing and getting involved in their local government. They don't see a point.
0: Yeah, but we were told the internet was supposed to be that barrier breaker. This was supposed to be the great organizing tool. We've never had more communications than we've got right now, more opportunities to reach people. And now, sadly, I believe the internet and especially social media is just a collection of people being the worst versions of themselves, all garbage in, garbage out. But I'm curious, from your perspective, what do you see?
11: I think it has been a really great organizing tool, organizing people into their own little silos of, you know, covered eyes. This is the only way, getting deeper into neuroticism. And instead of being on a unified, these are the issues that we have and we need to figure out how to solve them together. It's, I have this singular issue. And anybody else is wrong. And the bots online tell me I'm right. And so it's this positive feedback loop, it feels like, of people just hearing crazy things and agreeing with them and getting even more flustered on that account. And instead of joining together to, you know, I mean, we all deserve clean water, right? You know, how many people fill a courthouse because they're like, hey, this water is not up to par, right? I don't want to drink this. But instead, it's these very specific periphery topics that get people to show up for things. And even then, it's not.
0: Yeah, like the parade of trans people going into bathrooms or playing kids sports. You know, that gets people all riled up and all bunched up in the panties. But the real important stuff. You're right. It just doesn't seem to, it's not as sexy. It's not as, there's not enough outrage candy in it just yet. and it's not forced down your throat. Well, maybe the water. But, you know, the sad reality is you're right. There's not enough outrage on the right things. So as you're, you know, beginning to talk to people and as you're involved in politics, because at the end of the day, everything is about politics. You know, as my eighth grade, you know, civics teacher said, you know, politics is decides who gets what. And sadly, the working class of this country hasn't been getting what they need. And I would argue the Supreme Court case that just went through that, you know, basically allowed political parties to be a laundromat for billionaires is going to make that worse. How do you take that and help organize your generation to fight back which is a really very almost insurmountable cause?
11: Certainly does feel Sisyphean at the end of the day, but one of my big focuses is just convincing people that they can make a difference, right? All it takes is a few good men and we can change things. And that's the hardest part. I actually recently at a conference was having a conversation with one of my one of the other delegates for the Carpenters Union at our regional council's meetups. And it ended with him getting really, really angry and being like, at the end of the day, that's so many people that have to agree. And, you know, I can really only focus and change myself, you know, and that's all I can do. And the ironic part is if he showed up to some city council meetings and maybe ran, we could change a lot of ordinances around this town, right? Like, I'm running for city council to do this because it doesn't seem like anybody else is. But we can change ordinances to make it easier for working folks to, you know, stay in their town, work on large projects, and get wages that, you know, give them a sense of dignity at the end of the day. And I mean, right now in Butte, and I won't name the company, but there's a company that builds very specific parts for, you know, government aircrafts and other aerospace applications. And you know how much the workers make there?
0: I'm going to guess 10 bucks an hour.
11: 11 to 16 bucks an hour. I know a guy that drives all the way to Bozeman, an hour and a half, to make 25 bucks an hour. Are you kidding me?
0: Yeah.
11: Barely covers the gas now, doesn't it?
0: No, it's crazy. And this is where, you know, again, I keep talking about if we're gonna reunite this country, we got to reunionize it because the anger is real. You know, people, the struggle is real. And the way to solve that is, you know, basically what I've said for years, what our grandparents' generation or what my grandparents' generation did. And that is they fought for better wages, hours, conditions on the shop floor. You know, so, you know, your experience, you know, I listen to you and you are the living embodiment of what I've been saying about why unions have to be destroyed in this country, because that sense of empowerment, that sense of I can change things, that sense that I want better and there's a vehicle to get there. That message comes loud and clear when I listen to you.
11: Sir, yeah, if it wasn't for my rep, my business agent slash rep, Joel Wirth, I wouldn't have the hope that I do for being able to do large lifts in my local community or in the state of Montana as it is. I mean, when I joined up with the union, I had no idea the amount of power that we can have. We talk to our legislators all the time. I know most of the Democratic legislators, you know, on like a, oh, hey, how's it going? How's the kids basis now? And a couple of the Republicans as well. And I mean, it's insane. They're just normal people. And we can convince them that what we want is best for everybody else too.
0: Yeah, no.
11: And it,
0: yeah, absolutely. And, you know, a moment ago you talked about, you know, you're just a guy who swings a hammer and you didn't have a lot of skills. The fact that the building trades has these incredible apprenticeship programs, because your generation is being called the tool belt generation. Because, look, college has gotten crazy expensive and the payout isn't as great as it once was. And these building trades jobs, my own son, you know, went the path of an apprenticeship program. This is the time for your generation to grab onto those jobs. If we're going to rebuild the country, we should be rebuilding in a way where, well, people prosper, but also kind of where you're at, that empowerment thing, that thing of, hey, we can make things even better. Yeah, we can build what we need, but we can change things. I think that's the most exciting thing that I've heard in a while.
11: It certainly is. And so our union, does this program called CUP, which is Carpenters Union Political Participation. I might be butchering that, but we get like points for the hours that we put in volunteering in our community, be it political or we recently with the city rolled out this program called Aging at Home, where we go to all of the we're starting off with disabled veterans and the elderly veterans first, but we're making their homes more ADA accessible so that they don't have to go to like, home.
0: Awesome.
11: And we get these points for it that we can spend on union branded swag, in our cup store. And it's helped bring in a lot more of our younger members and just members in general into volunteering and being part of our community. And I think knitting all that together, which is just such an awesome thing to be part of.
0: No, that's incredible. So look, yeah, the reality is there's an opportunity to reach your generation, but I think also to bridge the gap between other generations, because we're always the great thing that the wealth class of this country has done, or the masterful work that they've done. And I go back to railroad magnate Jay Gould, who said, I can pay half the working class to murder the other half. Is they've done a great job of segregating us into groups, white, black, male, female, gay, straight, blue collar, white collar, no collar. They've done a great job of slicing and dicing and pitting us against each other. How does your generation bridge that? And, you know, how do we all bridge that so that we come back together and find what solidarity means for this generation and then really begin to fight back and rebuild what's left of that American dream? I'm curious if you have any thoughts.
11: Well, I'll tell you what, that one is a very heavy lift. And personally for me, I used to be a bully. Growing up, my name being Reddy Frost, you know, I kind of grew up with a little bit of a chip on my shoulder, especially in the community that I grew up in. And so I wasn't always the most soft person. I've been called very abrasive, you know, cinder block abrasive before, but I went to this program at our international training center called Apprentice Leadership, right? And they were like, we're not going to get any more people if we are just bullying them and treating them badly and making them feel stupid and not uplifting them. And ever since then, it's sent me on a trajectory that's like, yeah, I can get mad at people and get angry and you know, cause a fuss. But at the end of the day, what is that going to do for us, right? Is that going to make our lives better? Are we going to be better friends and brothers and sisters because of it? Yeah. No, we're not. And if I'm not treating people well and trying to include them in things and trying to listen to them, then what am I doing, right?
0: So what's the last question I got for you? What's the message for your fellow Gen Zers or your generation? What's that message that you want them to hear?
11: We can do this. We can make the world a better place. No one is going to do it for us. There is no cavalry coming. It's us. We are the horses riding in. And if anybody is going to take this back, it's got to be us, and it's got to be tomorrow and today. And we're not doing enough. And we can do it.
0: Amen.
11: We have the ability.
0: Amen. Reddy, I appreciate the time. Thanks so much. Keep up the great work. And I hope we get to talk again real soon.
11: Sure. Thank you for having me on the show, Rick. And you have a wonderful evening.
0: Outstanding. Thanks so much, Reddy Frost. Carpenter Yeah, and look, you know, I'm a huge fan of the carpenters. I'm a huge fan of the building trades. And look, young person, tool belt generation person, best thing you can do, find one of those apprenticeship programs. Earn while you learn. Don't have a lifetime of student loan debt and a portable skill, but with great pay and great benefits that you probably don't ever want to leave. Pretty good deal. Want to hear your thoughts. Rick at TheRickSmithShow.com. Right back. Stick around. I'm Rick Smith, and this is Labor History in 2. On this day in labor history, the year was 1922. That was the day that railroad workers across the United States walked off the job. During World War I, the railroads had been nationalized by President Woodrow Wilson. Seen as a vital cog of the war machine, the railroads were to be kept running no matter what. Because they were essential to the war effort, this gave railroad workers leverage. They won the 8-hour workday and improved working conditions. But when the war ended, railroads went back under private control. The seat at the table with management quickly was pulled out from under labor. The private owners eliminated Sunday and holiday overtime pay. Then wages were slashed for many railroad workers. The railroad companies promised the Big Four unions that no further cuts were coming. These included the Brotherhood of Locomotive Engineers, the Brotherhood of Firemen and Engineermen, the Order of Railroad Conductors, and the Brotherhood of Railroad Trainmen. A strike vote was held across the industry. The Big Four voted not to strike, but the other unions decided to walk off the job. The response by the companies and the government was swift and brutal. A federal court issued an injunction against the strikers. They were prohibited from even talking about the strike to the press. Thousands of company gun thugs and National Guard troops were mobilized against the strikers. 10 workers were killed. With both guns and the courts lined up against them, the railroad workers did not stand much of a chance. The strike was defeated. The failed strike showed the importance of building workers' solidarity across job type if labor had any hope of standing up to the bosses. Labor History in 2 brought to you by the Illinois Labor History Society and The Rick Smith Show.
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0: I gotta tell you, you know, guys like Reddy make me feel that there's going to be a future. Because look, I get a lot of emails from people saying, you know, it's hopeless, you know, the future generation, you know, every generation does that to the one coming up behind them. That, you know, they don't know anything, they're all lazy, they don't want to work. And the reality is we were all garbage when we were younger, at least that the older generation thought so. So I'm thrilled to see that look, understands the future's not going to be that bright for them if they don't organize and do something now. So good on them and the work that they do. And yeah, I'm thrilled about it. Now, you know, going back to something that we talked about with Lewis in a little bit earlier in the hour, you know, again, wages, hours, conditions, part of the thing that workers need to be focused on, and to, you know, to take away people's sick time when they need it. It's just one of those things that, you know, corporate America has gotten away with for far too long. And I see this story coming out of Congress, and I really wasn't going to talk about it because I don't really want to get into people's mental health problems and all of that. But New Jersey Republican Representative Tom Keene, who's been, you know, MIA for the last 4 months, you know, showed up and in a floor speech, basically said that, you know, asking for help is not a weakness, it's a strength, because he was suffering from depression, said that he was diagnosed with depression and that he was working through it. And I agree, asking for help is not a weakness. But it got, you know, it got me starting to think that, you know, that, well, some people do. I mean, Lauren Boebert went after him on some, you know, I guess it was on TMZ, saying that it's embarrassing. And she said, still, even more so, I mean, sure, like, take care of yourself, get healthy, but who gets to take 4 months off work because they're sad? And you go, depression's a little bit more than just being sad. And it shows that, you know, some people are just giant flaming, you know, But it got me thinking, you know, it got me thinking that, you know, the average working person doesn't get 4 months to deal with a mental health crisis. The average working person doesn't get sick days. And the fact that Lewis and his members are fighting to ensure that they hold on to what they have is a great thing. But also, you know, in talking with Reedy, this idea that you want to expand the opportunities. You want to make lives better. You want to make opportunities better. And for me, this is kind of, it's an interesting moment because maybe we're going to get to see maybe a different Tom Keene. I don't know. You know, maybe now he's going to say, oh, gee, I was fortunate enough to be able to take some time off from work to deal with my issues. Maybe we should let that trickle down, you know, to the lower working class, you know, to the people who swing hammers or drive trucks or you know, struggle with the life that has gotten a lot more difficult. And again, I'm not going to beat up on Tom Keene for taking care of himself. Needs to do that. His family needs him to do that. But kind of fortunate in the fact that, you know, he can do it when most working people cannot. And this is where, you know, I struggle with what Republicans have done for decades in destroying organized labor. And give them credit. They've really done a great job. Reagan era forward, they've done a great job of neutering working people's ability to make their lives better through the work that they do. It just is what it is. But now I'm hoping that, you know, Tom Keene goes, hey, you know, I had this benefit. I had this thing. I talk about this all the time, how grateful I am for the union job that I have. And the union that fought for the health care and the contract and all the things that I've been able to benefit from, so that I can take care of my situation and take care of myself. I want that for everyone. And I'm hoping, and this is where, you know, I bring this up not to rub someone's, I had someone tell me that you're just rubbing our nose in it because we don't have this. I'm going, no, I'm not rubbing your nose in anything. I'm explaining to you that I have this great stuff and I want you to have it too. I want every working person to have it. I don't want to be the dinosaur in the room.
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13: The Big Apple is getting ready for what some are calling the wedding of the century. Taylor Swift and Travis Kelce reportedly tying the knot this week at Madison Square Garden.
14: The wedding between the girl on the bleachers and the football player is the closest thing to America's royal wedding, with no shortage of reaction.
15: Apparently she rented it out all weekend, but that seems absolutely insane.
16: Want to know something funny? My dad told me about it. Taylor Swift really got like clout like that. Like, even my dad knows that she's going to be getting married out here.
17: I mean, it's pretty cool.
18: That crowd is going to be wild.
14: The New York Times reports permits were filed for two events at the Garden this week, one with about 100 guests on Thursday and another with roughly 1,000 guests on Friday. In New York, I'm Natalie Migliori.
19: You want me to be everything except a human being.
13: Lizzo says she's learned a lot from Swift's approach to music. During an appearance on the Proto Pop series, Lizzo praised Swift for growing a community and focusing first on her fan base rather than just selling records. The Michael Jackson movie has broken another record. Michael is now the highest grossing biopic of all time. It's made $977,000 worldwide since it opened back in April. And that's entertainment. I'm Daria Albinger.
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What's going on, everybody? Welcome back to another episode of Talkaholics. I'm your host, Jose C. Tan Covarrubias. And like always, thank you for spending some part of the time of the day with me. Whether you're either driving from work, stuck in traffic, or even at the office pretending to work with one earbud on, we appreciate that. We are currently live as well on More Ways Jose and talk on TikTok. If you guys can help us out by, you know, subscribing to Talkaholics 411 on all of our platforms. That's Instagram, TikTok, Facebook, and YouTube. So thank you guys for the people that are joining us on our TikTok live. Today is going to be interesting. We're going to be talking about what's really happening around us. Also, we were talking about some things. Why is everything feeling more expensive, as well as AI jobs and what is in the future for work, social media news, and why everyone thinks they're right. And then the last one too. We just happened to pass one of the months that are it's a men's mental health month. Part number four of this segment, we're going to be talking about loneliness, financial literacy, and just some other thoughts that we've been gaining. So this show, like always, has been about real conversations, not yelling, not trying to convince everyone that I'm right, or basically just stepping back and asking what's really going on, right? Lately, it feels like everything and everyone, we look around, the headlines are very like putting us in a panic mode. Whether that be like a new fight, like a new war, natural disaster and stuff like that. And by the time that we're literally done scrolling on our phones, we're basically doom scrolling at this point, right? And then we end up with more anxiety than how we started the day by just us going into our phones. So today, instead of reacting to the headlines, let's talk about what forces are behind them. Why does life feel more expensive? Why does it seem like people...

0: People are more divided even than ever. And why are young families struggling to buy homes? Why is AI showing up almost in every conversation? So I know it's a lot to unpack. I do want to, you know, thank you, El Goro, for joining, and Lema Luis, too. I do want to give a shout out to the financial architects. We were actually at Los Tres Vinos restaurant in Covina. I think it's like the first time that we actually hang out on a day that we do trainings. It was a really good training. So shout out to the financial architects, to the CEO, Manny Soto. Anyways, so why does everything feel so expensive, right? You know, I hear almost every single week, "Hey, Jose, I make more money than I did 5 years ago, but it somehow feels that I'm broker." What have you heard about? Have you guys, you know, either heard about this? And then right now I'm actually, you know, looking this way because my wife is actually joining us in the show. She's not going to be part of it, but she's right here and in our show. And obviously our radio guy, Eric. But yeah, so have you guys heard this lately? You know, like I make more money, but it seems that money just flows now, like, or doesn't flow like it used to before, or it doesn't. You cannot buy as much things as you used to. So I know it's it feels weird. It's a weird sensation. Even if when people, I've actually even had folks that are like, "I got a raise, but it doesn't even seem that I'm getting anything more than what I used to before," right? So there's people that literally, because of that, they have switched jobs. They maybe they're finally making a salary that they dreamed about 10 years ago, but now for some reason they say that their bank account still feels like they are, you know, grasping for air. So what's happening around us? Let us use something so simple. Imagine like you walked into the grocery store in 2019. So, or even, you know what, 2006. So 20 years ago, 2006. Man, 2006 is 20 years ago. Oh, man, I feel old. And then you have $100, right? So I don't know if you guys remember 2006. You had $100, you come out with a bunch of groceries, a bunch of things, your cart was almost full, and then now, what happens? Now you actually, now forward 20 years, and then those same $100, you literally look at your cart, and it's like not even a third of it. You look at it, and you're like, okay, I just got some milk, some eggs, some chicken, maybe some vegetables, and then now, you're literally looking back at the receipt and it's like, did I buy something on accident? Did they charge me twice something? You know, it's like, it is so crazy because the power that your money holds now is way less than it was 20 years ago. And then to say 30, 40, 50 years ago. So, and that's one of the main reasons as well, what we're going to be talking about later on about, you know, why is it feel like, we're not making enough money, or basically the power of our dollar is basically depleting. You know? So sometimes it's if you actually want to think about it, it's all about inflation, right? I'm gonna use an analogy as the dollar being a battery, right? So 20 years ago, 40 years ago, that same dollar, pretend that the battery was full, right? So then the power of that dollar was obviously at 100%, right? So it could buy a lot more things. And then now, when the time changes, it's basically that battery, the level of that battery keeps on draining, right? So now every single year, you know, something happens, the power of that dollar, it's lower and lower and lower. Eventually, it's going to get to a point where the government is going to try to plug it back in. That way, it can inflate it, right? And then supposedly for us to get more power from that dollar. But it actually is a total opposite. So some of the things, too, that people don't understand it's not that they don't understand, that they don't know, too. It's inflation is something that happens all the time. So the economy has cycles, right? It always has its ups, it has its downs, and then it has like basically it stagnates. So let's pretend that you know that a person has a pizza shop, and then they only have 10 pizzas for the whole town. So obviously everyone wants a pizza, and then so what happens to the pizza place owner? Because it knows that people are in demand of it, is going to be making more pizzas. But because they're the only ones that are making more pizzas, they're the ones that control as well the price of the pizzas. So before, that pizza was $10. Now you go into it and they're like, well, you want it? Yes or no? Now it's $20. So only the people that really want it and really have the money are able to pay for that pizza. And I'm not talking about pizza. But this happens the exact same thing with everything else. Homes, airline tickets, building material, even labor. Labor is one of the biggest things too as well that as you guys can see too, like I think in the state of California, I want to say that like the minimum wage is like $17 or $18, which is kind of crazy because in other states too, it's like not even close, right? And this is like also like at the federal level. Federal level is like, probably like that's a I want to say like half of it. Federal level, it's about $7 to $8 on for a minimum wage. So it happens the exact same thing, right? the more the demand, the more that people that are holding those that authority get to dictate basically how much it is. So and then to add that, we go back to 6 years ago. So pandemics. A lot of things to take into consideration as well, kind of like the factors that slow down. So the shipment became more expensive. And then because the shipment became more expensive, people, you know, it took longer for people to actually get their stuff. And because it took longer to get their stuff, it also became basically a kind of like an inventory crash as well, because people were not ordering that many things. Because there was not that much money. So it became a place where there was like a stagnation. So the whole, at this place, at this time was a pandemic. So it was a global, right? So the whole world basically got shook from this pandemic. And it affected in multiple ways, right? So a lot of companies, if they were new, if they didn't have that many years in business, they closed. And the ones that didn't close, basically, they were just like, you know, struggling by if they were brand new businesses. And then whenever the pandemic was over, or basically people were going out there and to buy more, a lot of people saw that there was an increase in everything, an increase in prices, increasing in shipments, and increasing in just every single thing. And majority of the times, the business owners had to increase that price in order to compensate whatever they were losing. And then what does that translate? Basically, the consumer, you, me, myself, we have to pay more for those things. That includes taxes and just every single thing, right? One of the biggest things, too, that I remember is like filling up my gas tank. And I know that, you know, these days, it seems that it doesn't matter, you know, it's not about politics. It doesn't matter, like, you know, who is in office. It's still we as the final consumer are the ones that get the short end of the stick, right? Like I said, I remember a couple years ago, it was like, okay, even $100. I think the cheapest amount that I actually filled up my tank was about $60. And this is in a 2013 Jeep. So that one, it drinks gas, it chugs it. But nowadays it's like with those same $60, I think it's not even like a quarter of a tank, or probably like a little bit more than a quarter of a tank. So like now it really gets me thinking. I'm like, do I really need to drive across town? So it's like it puts you into perspective. And I'm not saying that it's like, you know, it's not a necessity, but like sometimes we do. Spend our money, hard-earned money, you know, on things that we don't really need. Not saying the gas is not necessary, but maybe to the place that we're trying to go, it's not a necessity at that point, right? But like I said, even like, you know, now at least me and my wife and our family, we literally look at whenever we're buying, we're eating out, right? We're looking at certain things, and it's like sometimes just a burger, you know, a combo. We remember when like the combos were like $6, you know, and then now that's only just fries and the drink, not even the burger, right? So you really think about it, you're like, okay, so I think I'd rather just, you know, cook for the whole neighborhood with the amount of money that I'm actually spending on a, you know, a two or three combos, which, you know, it actually makes kind of sense, right? You know, that you can spend the same amount of money if you actually buy the things, you do it yourself, and then you can feed yourself for about 2 or 3 days, right? But that's how basically how inflation works. You know, it just it makes the amount or the power of the dollar decrease. To this, like, you know, sometimes too, like people that travel to like other countries and stuff like that. I remember too, like to other countries, this might be even better for them, right? I remember they got to a point where I would go to, or you know, my family would go to like Mexico, and then the power of the dollar was like so high. I remember like think the highest that they would pay out for $1 was, I want to say in Mexico, it was like $22 that I remember. And then now it's just like $17. That's it. That's all you get, you know? And then same thing, right? It's like with those, let's say with those 100 pesos, right? Before 20, even like 30 years ago, you can buy a bunch of things. Now it's just like a soda and that's it. So, you know, it has to do, like I said, with a lot of factors that involve it. But majority of the things, it's inflation, and it's because like the cost of goods are higher. So everyone tries to like elevate it. So they're trying to compensate. And then because the government sees that, you know, the unemployment rates are, you know, growing and all these things too. So they inject a lot of money into the actual the economy. But that when they inject that amount of money, that makes the dollar decrease their value. So I really want to hear from you guys, people that are on TikTok, people that are listening to us. If you guys can send us a text, anything, you know, or even give us a call to 909-383-1000. That's here on our show. If you guys want to send us a text to 714-360-3025, that is a Talkaholics line. Or if you want to send us a DM also on the any of our social medias. But like, what's something that you guys see that actually has been very inflated or very, like, you know, more expensive than, you know, 10, 15, 20 years ago? So what it would be, you know, would it be like groceries, insurance, you know, going out, your electric bill, even like, you know, one of the biggest things that I see also too is like childcare. So I really want to hear from you guys. If you guys can like chime in on those things, we'll be here waiting for you guys. So the next thing we will be talking about will be AI. We're going to take about like 30 second break. Check if you guys and any of you guys send us something, and then we go from there. Thank you guys.
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0: Cuckoo. All right, we're back. So now we're going to be speaking about, there was a couple things that people did send us. Some of them were about the groceries. And they also did say about car insurance that they remember paying like $20. $20 about for car insurance, and now it's like $120. So, got bad. But anyways, speaking about now something that it's changing our lives. Talk about something that makes a lot of people excited, but also a lot of people nervous, and that is artificial intelligence, aka AI. Is it really coming for your job, or is it just another tool that the internet was we're just thinking about like 30 years ago, right? So I think the biggest thing here is that people, yes, they kind of like fear that AI is going to replace them, or like AI is going to be taking over because now AI can do a lot of things, right? A lot of things that we do. They can write, AI can write books, it can make movies, it can diagnose diseases. And then you hear other side like AI is dangerous, AI is going to destroy our jobs, and you cannot trust AI. So what's the right thing, right? So the answer is probably somewhere in the middle. So let's unpack it a little bit, what I mean by this, right? The first thing that we have to understand that AI isn't magic. It's not a robot sitting in a room thinking like a human being. Or is it? So I feel like a lot of things too is like people that are skeptical about AI is more about because they're not used to it, or they're not using it correctly. So majority of us, they use AI as a Google search engine, and that is not what it's made for. So AI is supposed to be helping us facilitate majority of our work in a sense, right? But there's people that, like I said, they use it wrong, or they don't even use it at all, and then that's why they fear it, because they don't understand it. I feel like AI is already around us, and here's something that people don't understand. You've probably been using AI for years. When a streaming service recommends a movie that you end up loving, most likely it was AI that analyzed basically your viewing patterns, anything that you guys have. This is something crazy, because I know that I've even said this to you know, my family members, to my spouse, to all these things, my friends, is that whenever you're talking and you have a phone nearby or a device, an intelligent device nearby, and then all of a sudden you go into any of these apps and the first thing that shows up is what you guys were talking about. So it's not magic, but they might be listening. What it does is basically is this, it's AI, right? It's these platforms, majority of the times we don't even see it, but even on the user agreement, it kind of says too, like, I know that it says invasion of privacy, a lot of things because they're listening to the stuff, but it's like, sometimes it's more like keywords that you type in or stuff like that, that makes it, that gives it a kind of like that power. It gives it that ability to analyze whatever you guys are either searching for or whatever you guys are looking for. And like I said, AI is utilized in a lot of aspects. Some applications even have kind of like eye like tracking. So whatever you're looking at in your screen, it actually analyzes it. But again, all this is just AI, right? So it's a implementation of AI. So when you, one of the biggest things too that people don't understand too, face recognition. Face recognition is a form of AI. So how many years have we been using our phones, and then it's like, oh, you can unlock your phone now with using your face recognition. So that was with AI. So, you know, like I said, it's, you say like, oh, that's old. Well, yes, AI, it's old. But, you know, how it adapts and how people utilize it and then how they improve it, it's what makes a difference, right? So is AI going to take my job? That's a very good question. So to be honest, is that some jobs will change. Doesn't mean that they're going to be taken away from AI, but people that know how to use it properly and better than others are going to have a great, or I should say a very big advantage over the people that don't. So lately I've been seeing, you know, same thing, you know, AI, I guess, commercials, AI movies that the people make, but it's like they have a person that comes in for an interview and it says, I have my college degree from so on and so forth, and I have even a PhD, this and that. And then they ask them to do a, let's say, a report. And for them, because they are using just their brain and they're just, you know, very limited to what they can do, it takes them, you know, a couple of days, couple of weeks. And then they ask this other person that has like a from YouTube University, TikTok University, or AI University, you know, and they're like, how long does it take you to actually create this report? And they say, oh, it takes hours. Doesn't mean that that person is like, has like superhuman, you know, abilities, is that they're utilizing AI to their favor. So is it going to take your job? Most likely not. The people, AI is not going to take your job. The people that know how to use it might take advantage of that position that might be vacant if you do not know how to use it. Now, obviously there are certain, I guess, jobs that AI, regardless, it cannot replace a person. That is also, and I kind of want to talk about that when it comes to like my profession, right? So financial services. So can AI take my job? Yes and no. Yes, because if you think about it, you can ask it to explain to you certain concepts, whether that be life insurance, whether that be IRAs, whether that be, you know, retirement plans, whether that be for anything or everything, right? Yes, it can explain to you certain concepts. Can it compare some general options for you? Yes, it can. But what AI cannot do is know your family personally in a human way. Yes, if you type in everything, it's going to know everything about your family, but that can take so long. But it's still missing that human factor that basically can determine, okay, so, you know, if something's going on with your family, you know, they kind of understand that. It doesn't have the emotion part of it, right? Not saying that it cannot understand it, or it cannot, you know, give you options that might suit your needs. But in a sense, it's like what you're going to be asking it for, if AI doesn't have the license, I hope it never gets the license for it, you still need to have a conversation with a person. You still need to have that conversation, because it might slip some things that it might was not taken into consideration. Yes, it could be a powerful tool, but at the same time, you know, it does not have that human factor that can help us. So what are some of the skills that are that matter most, right? So if you're listening and wondering, how do I prepare for the future? I'd focus on building skills that work alongside technology. And that is also like, you know, communications, critical thinking. I think critical thinking is one of the biggest ones. Now, because we do have AI in our hands, we are losing that skill to critically think. We're not thinking at all. We just let these devices right here do everything for us. And then, yes, they are smart devices, but then it feels like we're becoming more dumb. That's it. It feels that we're not taking advantage of our own brain and then, you know, putting it to use. Problem solving. That's another one. Problem solving is like the first thing is, if somebody incurs with the problem, the first thing they do, they ask ChatGPT. Grok, Google, anything but to utilize their brains, right? One of the other biggest things too is leadership. Leadership is a skill that it is basically, you need to learn that. It's not taught. You need to learn that. You need to make your own. And it's something that, yes, it could be working alongside with AI, but it's one of the skills that it's very important. And then basically as well is I feel like majority of people do not know how to ask the right questions and ask the good questions to artificial intelligence. So sometimes, again, we're using AI very limited. We're using it just basically just to ask, like, can you do this? Can you do that? How do you do this? That's it, right? So I've had some courses too that I've taken before in the past where it's pretty cool because the people that are, you know, leading these courses, they've been in the industry for, you know, decades, and they've been adapting with AI, and they know, they've mastered how, what to prompt, because that's the key word for AI, right? To prompt it correctly. So instead of you asking certain things, you know, you can even ask AI to give you the right prompt for what you're trying to ask it. And it will tell you. It will tell you everything. It's just interesting, right? Because you're going to ask it, how do I ask you this properly? And it works. It's funny, but it works. So again, that's one of the biggest things. And then I know that for the listeners out there and the people that are seeing us, watching us, it could get sometimes confusing because I know that like there's like older generations that they're still adapting to smartphones. So let alone trying to adapt now to AI where it's like it can become very like, you know, very frustrating for them because they're trying to adapt to something that it's like, you know, within not of the like, not that they can comprehend it, but it takes more time for them to like basically understand it. There you go. So my two cents is don't fear it, learn it. And here's something that I do tell people all the time. The goal isn't to compete against AI. The goal is to learn how to use it wisely and use it to your advantage. Because again, there will be people out there that will use it, that will learn it, and that will basically take your job. They are the ones that are going to be taking your job. So again, I've seen it in a multitude of professions. Mine is one of them too, where you have people that you're like, man, how is this person getting all these, you know, these leads, all these other things too? And it's like they're taking advantage of basically AI. Oh, I see. It works sometimes, many trials before you get what you want. Yep. That's it. Oh yeah. So that was a funny one. So I don't know if you guys ever seen like these memes or like now that people are making memes, right? That when it says like, you know, when you're trying to ask AI to do something, a simple task that you can probably do it in less than, you know, 10 minutes, you ask AI to basically create an image or you already have an image and basically you're telling it certain prompts, but it's making all these mistakes. And it ends up even more, being more frustrating, and it takes more long or takes longer than to you do it yourself. An example is when, like, you know, you see a person that's like, you know, three people, they're hugging each other or something like that, and you ask it, can you remove the person on the left? And it doesn't remove the person on the left, it removes the person on the right. And then now it tells, okay, put him back. And then, like, it put it back, and the person is backwards. So it's just, like, stuff like that. That's, like, the funny part. But, yes, again, that is because we do not know how to prompt it correctly. Trick, again, ask it to let you know how to ask it again the way that they want to hear it or, you know, they know it. And it will give it to you. It will legitimately give it to you, and you'll be surprised. But again, be responsible as well with AI. So what I mean by that is that AI can make mistakes. It has made mistakes. So be careful how you utilize it. And obviously be careful as well because not everyone uses it for good, right? There's people out there that they are same thing. They're taking advantage of AI and they're using it to scam people. They're using it to basically just do like horrible things out there. So also be careful about what who and how you communicate with people as well. A couple episodes ago, I did mention you guys that there was like a scam of like because AI now, if you put just a little bit of like somebody's voice, it can actually replicate everyone's, like, you know, like the whole conversations and all these things. So like they were utilizing AI to scam older people, right? They would ask them, they would call them, and it would sound probably like somebody that's like, you know, their granddaughter, grandson, or whatever it is, a family member, and they would scam people out of money. So it sucks. But again, you know, be careful, be responsible, and then make sure that you double check what you get out of it, because majority of the times too, it could give you or it could present to you with outdated information and that it's not current. So that can affect you later on. I have somebody that commented on our TikTok. It says, as a teacher, they're teaching us to take advantage of AI, looking over it before using it for like X, Y, and Z. So yes, again, you know, yes, use AI, but again, kind of like exactly what I just said right now, go over it, you know, double check it. Don't trust it completely because it can make mistakes. Especially like, you know, for people that are like educators or people that I have like, you know, that are presenting in front of folks, just be careful how you utilize it. Double check it because, you know, that could potentially harm your career or like, you know, your life because, you know, pretend that say like for myself that I do present amongst crowds, and let's say it puts something, you know, inappropriate on the actual image or stuff like that I did not even look at it, you know, so now my image just gets tainted and then I lose, you know, business and stuff like that. So yes, take advantage, but also, you know, be careful on how you utilize it. And then I do want to give you guys, like I said, a challenge, basically, right? So if you guys do know how to use AI good, my challenge to you guys is to learn how to use it better, educate yourself a little bit more. And for the people that do not know how to utilize it or they don't understand it, you know, take about like, you know, 15, 20 minutes on a daily basis and just read over it. If you guys do have those applications, you can legitimately even ask it to teach you about AI. It's going to tell you everything, how it works, what works, and then what doesn't work. Because again, there are certain applications that are limited to what they can do and what they cannot do. So again, you know, that's my challenge to you guys. And then I think I'll transition from here from we're going to take another 30 second break. Sorry, not 30 minutes, 30 second break. And then we'll be back and we'll be talking about the cost of homes. All right, guys. See you guys here in a bit.

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1: All right, guys, we are back. And over the little break, there was some stuff, too, that it was kind of interesting, too. One of our comments was, it can teach you another language. That is super important, too, because I know that even, like, people that are travelers, right? And I'll go back to the next segment, but just a tiny bit back to the AI part. When people travel, I remember before, like, it was, like, so hard. Like, you know, you would have to, like, either hire a translator or, like, you know, like, be very, you know, take even some classes before you would go to, like, any other country, right? But nowadays, they have even, like, you know, earbuds or even, like, you know, like, the smart glasses. They can actually translate, you know, in real time what's going on with, you know, your surroundings. So, like, you know, for people that are traveling or people that are travelers, that's a very important way to utilize it. Yes, thank you for that comment. And again, the last thing, one of the last things to the part three that we're going to be transitioning right now is, are we thinking of ourselves anymore? So this one here kind of hits home because lately I've been thinking a lot about, you know, like the count of, you know, how many followers you have, how many people you actually talk to, and then just things like that, right? And then that has to do a lot also with, like, AI as well. It kind of involves it because we've seen a lot of, like, you know, little commercials, little ads where people say, like, oh, you know, get 10,000 followers for this amount. And it's like, you know, you're making, you know, your Instagram or your social media grow, blah, blah, blah, blah, blah. But now it just feels different because do you really have a connection with those people or are they just, in a sense, kind of like, you know, paid bots, right? So for the people, like, thank you, Los Sabores, for joining. For the people that really think about this is, like, do you really have, like, and then this is also, this is, like, shocking too because I know that I want to say that it was, like, a week ago. When one of the Cape Verde players, and this is kind of like an interesting story about it too, they kind of, like, you know, mixed it with this, is that this person had, I want to say that it was like close to 50,000 followers. They did an interview in the, I guess, in the morning for the FIFA. And then 1 hour later, the person had over 2 million followers. And then over the span of about 18 to 24 hours, it grew all the way to 15 million followers. And it's like, it's kind of cool, right? Because, like, for him, the way that they connected with him was because of his story, like all the things that he was saying about. So, you know, a lot of people tried to help him out. And this was cool because, like I said, it was a type of connection that it was like, okay, either people can relate to that or the people that were like, okay, I kind of see that. So what I'm saying all this about is because it feels like kind of like the same thing. You know, like for me, I feel like a lot of people that are entrepreneurs, they sometimes get very frustrated when they don't see, like, the results of what they want or what they think they want. And what I mean by that is, like, let's say, like, right now, right? I just started the TikTok for Talkaholics. And then I can't even go live because TikTok now it's like restricted and now it gives you like only if you have a certain amount of followers, they allow you to go live. I remember before it was like, you know, they wouldn't care and they would just like let you go live and all these platforms as well. So now it's a little bit more frustrating. I do see, you know, people that are like, you know, in the same industry that I am that it's like, damn, like they grew their viewings, like their audience. And it's like, you feel like you're not doing enough or you're not doing the right things. And then majority of times too, I've heard and I've seen from other people that I know that majority of times they do say they're like, you know, well, there's certain things that sell way quicker. And they don't mean by like, okay, if you do, let's say you're like an insurance broker, right? But you do see a big difference when there's like an insurance broker that it's like a male and a female. So majority of times, you know, they would use other tactics, and then yes, you get them right there and then, right? But majority of times too, and this is something that's like, you know, for the I guess on the girl side, the female side, is that you got to be careful how you present yourself as well in social media, because the way that you present yourself, you attract the people that like those type of people. I don't know if that makes sense. So it's like, you know, people that are, you know, showing a lot of cleavage and stuff like that. Well, you're just going to show, you know, yes, you're going to get a bunch of followers and all these things, but you might, you know, get the wrong audience that you were not trying to target. And then what does that translate? Yes, you do have a following, but like, you know, when it comes to business, you know, it could be very dangerous for them as well. I've heard horror stories when it comes to like, you know, realtors, where guys are just trying to like get at them, and it's like they tell them, okay, can we do this listing? And then, you know, some bad thing happens to them, or it's like, you know, just be careful out there. How do you guys, you know, present yourselves in the social media? And if you do present yourselves that way, make sure you guys always take a bodyguard. Take somebody, be secure, be careful on how you guys do it. So again, social media becomes a big thing, but becomes a mirror. It does show a lot how, like, you know, your life is, or what you want to show as what your life is. Because, you know, to be realistic, I feel like 9 times out of 10, we show on social media just the good things about what's happening to us, not the bad things, right? And that all messes up like the algorithm, because like now you're like presenting yourself as a certain person, and then it's like, you know, you will show up to certain people and like stuff like that, and then, you know, it could be, you know, it could be challenging, you know, to go through all these things. The reason why I'm saying this too is because like myself, I'm a big foodie. So it was funny because on the Talkaholics page and like the Instagram and all these things, like I did not have that much of a following, and it was like it's growing slowly but surely, it's growing. But the second that I did about food, you know, you can tell that people care about food. I am one of those people. So the second that we even did it, it was like I was amazed, to be honest, because like, you know, we put up on our YouTube channel just about food, just small clips about food. And it was funny because it was like the first or second day, I remember it was like close to like 30,000 views. And I'm like, what? Like, man, I can't even get 1,000 views and any other stuff too. But when it comes to food, you know, now you know, make sure you know how to target your people too, how to expand all this stuff. But I guess this, what I'm trying to get at is that like, you know, sometimes you don't see the real things that are going on social media, because not saying that it's fake, but 9 times out of 10, we are going to be posting, or people are going to be posting, only the good things about it, right? And that's just to keep it, you know, private too. I know there's sometimes people that do post everything, you know, and because they like to, you know, spread their drama, and it's fine, you know, that's the way they are. You know, they like to open the door fully of their life. So sometimes that's what they do. You know, they explain or they show everything, the good, the bad, the mid, the ugly, right? But with that being said, that's why I was saying I'm getting to like the last part of Talkaholics for this time, is that sometimes people that even have a lot of following can feel like they are alone, like they struggle with something. I've seen also like influencers and stuff like that, where they have millions and thousands of followers, and either they commit suicide, they know, they go into places where it's like, you know, drugs, you know, overdoses and stuff like that, right? And it's for the same reason, right? Because sometimes people, they kind of tend to lose themselves on just to show something online, right? And that, in a sense, that's kind of sad. Because it's like they lose their identity. in order for them to be able to please others and to continue to like, you know, get those type of like dopamine rush. Because to be honest, that's what it is. I feel like, you know, when people do certain things and that it's not them, you know, you kind of see it, you know, they do get excited a little bit, but then it's like that rush, that dopamine rush by having somebody that they actually, you know, they're looking at them. There has been, you know, a multitude of like artists and, you know, not just influencers. This goes around for like everyone, you know, some artists that are like, you know, multimillionaires, same thing, you know, like, you know, some singers. I think I remember like, you know, one of the singers of like Linkin Park, you know, that guy too, like I think one said that he committed suicide, stuff like that, right? That it's like, you feel that, or you see, they're like, oh, they have so many followers, they have so many things, but, you know, actually, you know, keep in touch with them. You know, people sometimes, they just need to have like a small conversation or just to ask them how they're doing, and then not to just like, you know, play it like, you know, dumb, but it's like, it's always good to be real. And I feel like that's what the reason why I'm going into this segment too. And I know that I don't want to end up in a bad note, but it's like, take care of each other, right? And ask, you know, how's everyone doing, and then actually mean it. There's something that I learned in the military that this captain, I remember that she is very. I don't know if she's a captain anymore. She might be even a major lieutenant colonel. But she was very, how can I put it? She was very sharp, right? And then she would always say, like, say it if you mean it. And then I never understood until actually, you know, she explained it to me. Because sometimes people would ask, you know, hey, how's your day going? Oh, I'm doing good. How's yours? Like, you know, if you really mean it, ask it. You know, and if you really mean it, you know, answer it. Don't just say it just for conversation. Is like, and that actually did stay with me, because it's true. I'm not gonna ask any questions or ask anything if I really don't want to have that conversation or really don't mean it. If that's gonna be the case, then I'd rather just not say anything. But with that being said, again, I don't want to be on a bad note before we leave, and just make sure you guys, you know, keep in touch with each other. And then if you see people that are normally posting a lot and all of a sudden they're not posting, you know, send them a message. It's always nice to hear from, you know, people that actually care for you. And then I think that's like the biggest way of supporting them as well. You know, not just that follow, but I know, send them a message. If it's somebody like, you know, an artist or something like that, well, I mean, that's different. But even them, you know, I feel like they even need sometimes somebody that, you know, tell them legitimately, how's your day going? So for this being said, like I said, it was also because of Mental Health Month. And I feel that a lot of men do not get those questions asked. Right, they always think, or society in general always thinks that it's like, oh no, they're the tough ones, you know, they should handle it themselves. But it's like, it's more, even statistically, it's more prone for a male to commit suicide or to do anything dumb to hurt themselves, just because they are feeling, you know, anxiety and stuff like that, and they usually keep everything to themselves. So again, before we leave, I want to give you guys a tip. You know, if you do have somebody in your life, whether it be your dad, your uncle, you know, brother, you know, anything that it's even like, you know, sister, whatever it is, a family member, reach out to them. Reach out to them, because you don't know when would be the last time that could happen. So it's always good to be in peace with yourself, because we don't know when it could be our last day. So yeah, just love each other. And we're not going to be like the baby boomers. No, make love, not war. But because we can't. It's just weird. But until next time, guys, take care of each other and have a good one.

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1: NBC News Radio, I'm Scott Carr. Millions across the eastern U.S. are facing extreme heat. A heat wave continues ahead of the 4th of July weekend. The most extreme temperatures so far are in the Great Lakes region, parts of Wisconsin, Ohio, Michigan, and Illinois. Because of the heat wave, the Trump administration's issuing emergency orders for a mid-Atlantic power grid. The Energy Department aims to maximize output. Energy Secretary Chris Wright issued orders to dispatch more power generation from several fossil fuel plants during periods of high demand. Emergency warnings are being issued by the governor of New Jersey, Mikey Sherrill.
2: Governor Sherrill says the heat is not just uncomfortable, but severely dangerous.
3: It's the hottest stretch we've seen in over 14 years, and it's the number one, extreme heat's the number one weather-related killer in America. More than hurricanes, more than floods, more than extreme cold combined.
2: Sherrill also said the state is working with local towns and counties to coordinate cooling centers across New Jersey. I'm Lizzie Radabali.
1: Tonight, the U.S. begins the knockout stage of the World Cup, taking on Bosnia-Herzegovina in Santa Clara, California. Earlier today, England defeated the Democratic Republic of the Congo in Atlanta with two goals from star Harry Kane. And now Belgium and Senegal are facing off in Seattle. President Trump is on his way back to the White House after spending the day in North Dakota, honoring a figure he says embodied the heart and soul of America in the city of Medora. Trump was there for the dedication of the Theodore Roosevelt Presidential Library. In Venezuela, search and rescue teams are still combing through the rubble after last week's earthquakes killed nearly 2,000 people and injured more than 10,000. The quakes toppled entire condominiums in the heavy populated northern part of the country. Officials say the death toll has risen to more than 1,900. The UN is seeking about $15 million to set up temporary shelter for about 30,000 people left homeless. Scott Carr, NBC News Radio.
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1: 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We're glad you can join us once again. And before we get started, I just want to remind you that we may talk about certain topics that you most assuredly should check with your existing advisors that have more knowledge about your special facts and circumstances that may exist that would preclude us from talking to you without knowing a lot more. So you probably can get a faster set of answers back if you already have someone that knows all about you and your family's unique circumstances. I wanted to suggest that anyone that is seeking a relationship with a CPA firm that focuses on real estate private partnership syndications and understands the language, understands how to look at the myriad of documents that you'll have along your way to investing in those opportunities, by all means, go to our website at beaplanner.com. And if you go to the link at the top right or second from the right, the forms link, you'll see a step one, form one client profile form. That would be the start point. Sort of thing. It's not hard, but it might take you 30 minutes to go through that and tell us more about

and understand how your money might be accessible, and we'll be happy to explain how that might work. So, in any event, we have some good news to report about Houston. Houston has really, as of late, turned into a great multifamily opportunity. All the numbers are looking up for the most part, and this is for 2025 now. And I'll circle back momentarily and talk more about that. I'm going to give you some conflicting information, however, and it's like a lot of things that you see in the news. I've always thought when I would hear inflation news, the media didn't do a real great job of explaining the timeline, if you will, or the relative increase on inflation as opposed to the change from last month to this month. And I know even now, it's rare that I see an article that will indicate that the current prices we're all paying for assorted goods and services is still 26%, I believe was the number I just saw over some timeline just before COVID, maybe, maybe just after. I think it was just before. And so, when you hear talk about, well, we've got inflation under control. Well, that may mean that, it's still not going up, although it is actually. It's not going up as fast as it did under the prior administration. But, 26% from 5 years ago, maybe six, that's still a pretty big slide, given what, some things cost. I mean, you look at vehicles and other big ticket items, and it's crazy what things are going for now. But in any event, but Houston, when you look at, and I've got my Marketline report for Houston pulled up here. I'm going to have to make that a little bit bigger for my tired old eyes to see. But in any event, occupancy has climbed back to the 89.5% mark. And these numbers are about a month old, so it may be that it finally crossed the 90 mark. But compare that to Dallas at 89.1%, Houston 89.5%, so they're right there close. The average price is about $14.45 in Dallas. Houston's at 13 or $12.74, so the rate's not as high. And then you look at San Antonio, if you're comparing, and Austin. San Antonio is average occupancy is 87% at a rental price of $11.61, so it's less than Houston, and that's what we would typically expect. Dallas and Houston are more neck and neck. San Antonio will be lower, and then typically Austin will be as high or close to Houston and Dallas. And Austin, in fact, is let's see, it's 11 or 1405, so it's a little bit under, slightly under Dallas and couple hundred dollars higher than Houston. But there's other factors, and one thing that you got to look at in today's market is what are the concessions that are being paid out. And in Houston, it's let's see, what percentage are we looking at overall?
Well, I've got it broken down by class. Let me see.

Packers. Thought we had a number here in total, but let's pick a submarket. Looking at one of the hotter markets, I guess, either downtown or maybe, well, FM 1960 East Intercontinental, I don't think I would call that a hot market. I can tell you that Dickinson and Galveston are one of the higher annualized growth percentage increases at 8.7%, trailing only Houston or downtown, rather, Houston, at 11.9%. And if you look at the concessions in those two areas, 7% for Dickinson, Galveston, downtown is actually a minus 9%. So I'm not sure how this data is calculated to give you a minus. Almost like it makes it sound like somebody's or people are offering to pay more than the requested rent to live there. So, but again, downtown is not doing too badly. Of course, it's also 140,000 units that have concessions downtown. Man, that's, you know, who would think if you backed up, certainly in my ute, you know, when I was coming out of U of H back in 1983, second degree, my MBA, or actually it was a graduate tax degree. We called it an MBA, but I was fortunate to be given some special consideration on that program. But 140,000 units downtown, if that's what you told me we would have, I'd say good luck. You know, there was no such thing. I mean, the closest apartment units of any consequence are out Allen Parkway. You know, I remember the Allen House was out there and some other projects, which I don't even know if they're still there. I hadn't been down Allen Parkway in so long, but it wouldn't surprise me. I know the last time I was in that general area, there were new apartment projects all over the area, Allen Parkway and south, I guess, if I got the directions right, back towards, I can't even think of the name of the street, but it comes across from downtown going over to Shepherd. There's a couple of them there, and they used to have fields there, just plain land, and now they've all got these nice grade A Camden type apartments. I don't know if Camden's one of the developers, probably is, and you know, they are doing pretty well with actually keeping the absorption numbers moving higher. Let's see, there was another stat that I wanted. Oh, yeah, the pipeline. The total operating supply in Houston is roughly not quite 800,000 units, 782,900 or so apartment units. The units absorbed through 2025 are 22,618. That's a pretty healthy number. The units under construction are not enough, and I know you've heard that many times before, 8,515, and let's see, units proposed for construction. Okay, this is showing some life now, 37,981. That said, proposed is different than under construction. The units recently opened, 21,054, which is still light, supposedly, for what's needed. I've got an article I'm going to talk about in a minute here that gives some more details on Houston employment and the significant growth that we're seeing. And, you know, folks, this is rather remarkable. I mean, it hadn't been a year and a half ago that Houston was, you know, declining rapidly on all fronts, and it's an amazingly resilient market, all things considered. And why are we talking about this? I mean, do I expect
my clients are, for the most part, going to go out and purchase these new Class A units that are being developed to put on the ground, in the immediate future? No, not really. But everything moves downhill in this type of market, and you'll find the new units are going to have higher rates typically. So there'll be some tenants that will no longer afford the A units that'll be looking for the A minus, B plus, maybe B's in the right locations. And then there's going to be higher prices because of that demand moving down to the B's. There's going to be higher rent rates proposed, which is going to cause certain folks that are tenants in those B properties to start looking down to maybe a C plus, or again, a strong C that's got other intangibles like location. Location is huge in certain sections of Houston. But in any event, let's take a short break here. I'll circle back in a few minutes, and I will have the Houston article that I wanted to go over here up on the screen. We'll be back momentarily with more of this week's Be a Planner show with Nathan Ross, CPA.

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Okay, welcome back with more of this week's Be a Planner show with Nathan Ross, CPA. And I've got a couple articles that talk about the Houston apartment market and where it's headed here. I mean, we're already over half, or we're past the halfway point in the year. But let's take a look here. Let me go back up here to the beginning. Houston's apartment market is poised for a rebound in 2025, anticipating strong rent growth and job gains driving housing absorption. And for any of you that are already invested in multifamily, you know that rent growth is what we all strive for on these properties that we've invested in. And why is that? Well, the way we make money in multifamily, I mean, other than the obvious, the way we make money in multifamily, it's not like a single family rental property. You know, a single family property, just real quick here, you make money by the overall area increasing in the amount per square foot that houses sell for. So, you know, you might have a rental property in a certain neighborhood in any town in America, and I don't care which town it is, in most cases, you're capped at a maximum sales price of what your neighbor or neighbors sold their property for last month or last year, depending on how active the market is. And so no matter how much nicer, and I mean, I'm not saying there's not exceptions. I mean, obviously, if maybe your home has a swimming pool and another one they're looking at doesn't, the comp would reflect that. But what I'm trying to say is that no matter how nice you run your rental property as a manager, you're not going to be able to sell it for twice what your neighbor did. You know, and I'm talking per square foot now. Obviously, if it's a home that's two times or three times the size of the comp, then, yeah, you might get two or three times what that home sold for. But that's why we focus on price per square foot. That is the common delineator between real estate and even genres of real estate. You can tell relative value oftentimes by the price per square foot or the appraised value per square foot. And so, again, single family, you've got to have a comp that supports your appraised value in most cases. Now, again, there's exceptions. And, you know, if you've got a unique product, a lot of times your price will be higher than you'll be helping other people that come behind you and sell their property, because you may in fact be able to sell for a higher per square foot, and that may impact that average value that would apply to that neighborhood. And you'll notice even HAR, as an example, Houston Area Realtors, I believe, that's what that stands for. All their listings now, they show the price per foot. And I don't recall when that started, but it wasn't 30 years ago. I can promise you that, because we always had to calculate it. And I remember learning as a young CPA and someone that was interested in real estate and heard old-timers talk about real estate. I remember hearing Jerry J. Moore at a luncheon one day, which he didn't do many luncheons. I think I've told this story before. He was buddies with Racehorse Haynes, the criminal defense lawyer, and Racehorse Haynes was active in the Northwest Chamber of Commerce. And as a young CPA, when I left Arthur Anderson, we had a buddy of mine and I had started a practice, and we were office there in the Brook Hollow area. And the Northwest Chamber of Commerce met for their luncheons right there at the Marriott that was part of that development.
And I remember my banker there invited me to go to that luncheon. He said, look, Jay Moore never talks at events like this. You really ought to consider coming so you can hear something that'll be beneficial. And it really was. But the couple takeaways that luncheon, Moore was, I think at that time, I'm pretty sure he was on the Forbes 400 list. He was very well known for developing shopping centers around Houston and I believe Dallas and some other cities. And you always could tell a property that was a Jerry J. Moore property because he had all the light posts painted yellow at the base going up far enough where if you were backing into a parking place or even pulling in straight ahead, you could see where that pole was. Just, he was a common sense, salt of the earth kind of guy. And in any event, he said two things that stuck with me. He said he never considered himself to be that smart compared to his competition. So he said, I would go into the office. I think he said he got in at 5 every day. He said, I figured if I got a 3-hour heads up on everybody else, then maybe I'd be far enough ahead they couldn't catch me, you know, during the day, which he must have been right on that front because he sure owned a lot of real estate. And in any event, but the other thing he said, and this was something I'd already started thinking this way. I had a real estate broker along the way that represented us on office leasing, and he had started getting me to think this way, is always convert whatever space you're looking at, whether it's a home, an office, or whatever, to a price per square foot, because that is your comparative yardstick to the quality of certain real estate assets. Indirectly or directly, the price per foot is going to hash out the value of that real estate if you're comparing to other real estate. And for sure, that's true in the office market. You know, the price per square foot of space you're going to lease for an office or if you're buying an office building. And it's certainly true for residential market. You might argue that it's not as appropriate in the multifamily space because, you know, there's so many other factors that come into play in terms of the age and the overall location, the types of utilities that you have, the condition of long-term assets like roofs and parking lots. I don't know that I would say it's exactly as useful a measure as in an office lease or a residential home. On the other hand, it's still in the arena. I mean, it's still something that would give a hint as to value. But in any event, okay, so back to the Houston apartment market rebound. Let's see, I was just talking about we have strong rent growth and job gains that are driving housing absorptions. While construction has moderated from previous levels, the market's well positioned for recovery due to the city's strong job market. In Q1 2025, Houston's average multifamily cap rate decreased to 5.9%. And just for those of you that are uninitiated into the multifamily lingo, the cap rate is the rate that an investor or a lender would seek if they were going to underwrite a purchase or maybe a refinance. And so it's decreased from I forget what it got up to. I want to say it was 6.5, maybe as high as 7 in some cases. The value of the property goes down as the cap rate goes up. Cap rates come down, the value goes up. And so I think I said that right. The cap rate, let me shut my phones off.
as the cap rate goes up, the value goes down. As the cap rate goes down, the value goes up. And you can think about it in the context of a treasury bill, a T-bill. You know, if you owned a bond or a T-bill, you could sell it for more if the cap rates overall applied to that market. In other words, the amount that an investor demands, you know, if you've got a lower cap rate, the value of that treasury bond is higher. So, you know, again, think about it in apartments. If an investor, if the multifamily cap rate has come down from 6.5, let's say, and I know there were transactions at that level. I don't know if it was most of them, and some of them were obviously higher. But if the rates decrease to 5.9%, that means the property doesn't have to sell as much for that investor or that lender to be pleased with the return that they're going to get. Whereas if the investor's demanding 6.5 or 7, then that property can't sell for as much money. In any event, there's, you know, the multifamily markets had probably one of the bigger cap rate decreases amongst the asset classes. So that's a positive if you're still hanging in as a multifamily owner and you're thinking, you know, you may want to ride out another year or so to see if cap rates come down further. It's going to be interesting to see, even though the interest rate decrease that the Fed just put in place, they just cut the rate a quarter, I believe, of 1%, if I read that right, earlier this week. And I know that doesn't sound like much of a rate cut, but a lot of transactions are purchased or sold by forward-looking parties. And let's just say it's better for it to just gone down by 0.25% than having gone up. And it seems like there's a lot of excitement on those decreased cap rates. Key trends for 2025, rent growth and job gains. Houston is expected to be a leader in Sun Belt rent growth in 2025, fueled by rapid job gains and strong housing absorption. Decreased cap rates in the quarter. I'm kind of repeating some of the info they had at the outset here. Houston's multifamily average cap rate decreased to 5.9%. That's a positive sign for the market. I agree. I would love to see it come on down further. Moderate construction levels. Construction has shifted to more moderate levels, which can contribute to a healthier balance between supply and demand. There's strong investor interest now in Houston. A lower average cap rate suggests that investors are finding Houston's multifamily market attractive. Now here's some of the factors that are influencing the performance. Strong economy. The city's strong economy and job growth are major drivers of demand in the apartment market. And housing absorption, a robust economy leads to better absorption of new housing.

0: I know we talk about multifamily as if, you know, it's the best niche in the multifamily investment space, and, you know, we happen to have, you know, a lot of clients invested in Texas, mainly Houston, Dallas, some San Antonio. But take a look at what some of these market reports, Colliers has one, and, you know, I'm trying to think, there was another one that we like, oh, Multi-Housing News has one. These are all, I don't think I've got a paywall that I'm dealing with. I think those are free for the taking. But, you know, what I would say, it would help you as you talk to potential deal sponsors or lead partners to know when maybe they're blowing smoke, you know, on their pro forma information. And, you know, the pro forma information is not a guarantee. I mean, I believe most people understand that. If you didn't and you invested 2 to 3 years ago, I believe you understand that now. I mean, you know, the syndicator is telling you what their plan is, what they think is going to happen. But people are wrong. And in the recent past, I think there were more than a few. There were a lot of syndicators that may have realized, well, the rates are going to go up, and they took out a rate lock on the mortgage level, but they didn't anticipate that the Fed would raise the rate 11 times between, I guess, late 22, I believe, maybe it was early 23, but certainly up through 2024 at some point, 11 times. And so there were many syndicators, some good folks, that just didn't have enough rate lock in place. That's like insurance to cover, you know, anticipated but unknown interest rate increases. But, you know, it's got its limits. You pay more to get more coverage going up. And unfortunately, a lot of folks blew through the rate lock level, and they just didn't have the money. Had to give the property back or was foreclosed on. But anyway.
1: I wanted to mention a point because you hear in the news a lot the concept of affordability. Relative affordability in Houston's case, despite the rent stability of Houston, Houston remains a relatively affordable option for renters compared to other U.S. metros. By early 2025, Houston ranked as the second most affordable city for renters by one of the white paper companies. I forget now which one it was, but it got on at least one group's radar. However, it takes significantly more income, and this is something that some of the affordability stats don't quite gestate properly. Even though Houston may be relatively more affordable than some other metros, it doesn't change the absolute amount of the money it takes to make the rent. So the however is it takes significantly more income to afford rent in 2025 compared to 5 years ago, I guess right at the onset of COVID. So, you know, it's I don't want to say it's a mixed bag because, you know, where are you going to live? If you want to live in a city like Houston, Houston's relatively the most affordable option of most big metros. When you look at affordability versus income, while Houston is affordable relative to other cities, Houstonians need to earn about 23% more income in early 2025 compared to 5 years ago, prior to 5 years prior, I'm sorry, to comfortably afford rent. It's a pretty big jump. And so, again, remember what I said a few minutes ago, there's going to be a movement going down the food chain in the multifamily. The Class A folks, a lot of them will move out to Class B, and Class B to Class C, et cetera. But, you know, in Houston, it's interesting, and I guess this is starting that push. The occupancy of luxury, 4- and 5-star units, and not just in Houston, but nationwide, rose so far this year. So anyway, looking forward, and this is where, again, if you're sitting on the sideline looking to invest, you may be running out of runway if you want to try to get into a project that has some upward value possibilities. The shift to undersupply, the sharp reduction or the sharp slowdown in new construction starts is a key factor that will influence future performance. While Houston had a surplus of new units in 2025, Fannie Mae forecasts a shortage of over 5,800 units by 2026. So we were talking earlier about there not being enough new units in the construction proposal pipeline. That's what we were referring to. Investor caution is another factor looking forward. In the first half of 2025, higher interest rates kept multifamily transaction activities subdued. While investment interest remains, moderate activity is anticipated for the rest of the year. So it's good timing to snag new tenants when the market supply is as low as it appears it's going to be. Let's do this. We've only got just a few minutes left. Let's go ahead and take our last break quickly, and we'll circle back here momentarily with the final segment of this week's Be a Planner show with Nathan Ross, CPA.

0: Hey, if you'd like to contact Nathan for questions during the show today or during the week, you can text him at 713-782-1900. That's 713-782-1900. 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
1: Okay, welcome back with more of this week's Be a Planner show with Nathan Ross, CPA, and we've just got a few minutes left here, but, you know, I mentioned earlier, I think I've kind of shared with you why I think 2025 is going to be a good year, at least for our part of the country, the Sun Belt. I think with the exception of maybe San Antonio, Dallas, and I think even Austin's actually showing signs of having turned a corner, although, again, there's significant concessions that are being made. But now's the time. I mean, if you're thinking of getting involved at all, now would be the time I would suggest to put a hook in the pond. I mean, certainly don't invest all your money, but, you know, a certain amount for you to test and understand how this particular investing segment works. You know, the issue really for you to try to get a grip on is whether you would try to do this on your own or whether you may want to join any one of a number of investor / mentor platforms. I've been parts of several of those platforms. Happy to consult with anybody that's got questions about the relative merits. I definitely, in case you haven't noticed from prior shows, I've been doing this show now for almost 4 years. It's hard to believe. But yeah, I've got an opinion or two that I can share as to where you might spend your money and what you might expect to get for it. There's good and bad. And most of the programs, there's a couple that are devoid of value altogether, and I would urge you to run, not walk, in another direction. But bottom line is there are multiple ways and options for you to get onto the playing field, and you shouldn't fall for any of the, well, you got to do it today, or we're having a special today. All these platforms, the mentor / investor platforms, all have that messaging. And, you know, there's no need to panic. There's no need to rush in where fools fear to tread. And there's no reason to believe everything you hear hook, line, and sinker. And especially when it comes to things that you're being told you should do that have a significant tax cost involved. And I've listened the last 20 plus years of my career, I've been involved in consulting and investing in multifamily assets. And, you know, you learn a lot. It's not that big of a community. You learn a lot about people, and you understand, you know, everyone has made some mistakes along the way. I mentioned the debt slump and the high interest rate clicks that we had on the Fed raising the rates. And, you know, I don't know that there's any syndicator out there that has not had some issues, but that's, you know, not something you want to solely let be your focus. You really want to look at, well, how did they react? What did they do to try to mitigate the turmoil that was coming? Did they claw back any of their compensation that they took out if it was a deal that involved upfront or day of closing? I call it day zero of the transaction, when, you know, the current mindset amongst many syndicators is that they deserve some kind of compensation for having put the deal together. And they talk about the overhead that they've maintained, et cetera. I don't buy it. I would tell you that, look, a successful syndicator deserves a healthy chunk of the profit, but they don't deserve it ahead of you getting what you were told the pro forma projection might be. And in terms of, you know, why you signed up in the first place, what was the equity multiple that was mentioned? What was the IRR? What was the average annual return? I mean, these are things that, you know, let's face it, if you've got a choice between a dud and a booming, successful transaction, you're going to avoid the duds. And, you know, when I see what's happened, it's not just over the last couple of years. This happened back in the mid-2000s, 2006, 7, 8, in that time frame. We had the debt malaise. We've had other periods of challenge. And, you know, it's just all too easy for the syndicators to request the money up front as if they've done something by simply finding the deal, raising the capital either through the debt financing that they determined or found available, or raise capital from folks like you as a passive investor. And, you know, we want to be passive. Who among us wants to go locate the property, do the due diligence on the property, excuse me, have to go get the loan, which, excuse me, which in some cases involves some debt guarantees, which as a passive you will never, ever do, or I would tell you not to do it. Never told a client to sign a personal guarantee. I think you should turn and walk the other way. If the syndicator doesn't have the balance sheet to undertake those types of transactions, you need a different syndicator, or they need to arrange for a partner that's joining them to have a balance sheet that's not passive, perhaps, that's getting compensated for it. But, you know, the syndication game is fraught with pitfalls, and yet there are good transactions. It doesn't necessarily mean that the last syndicator you worked with that was good or bad will be good or bad again. But that's why you have to understand the documents you're looking at, the pro forma projections, et cetera, et cetera. Well, we're at the end of the show. I want to encourage you to tune in again next Friday. We've also got a show on Sunday at 7 a.m. on the 700 AM station, as well as 1540, the newest entry into KSEV's family. And we hope you enjoyed today, and we thank you for listening.
0: 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Ooh.

0: the KCAA Community Calendar for the month of July. You can usually find summer concerts throughout the Inland Empire. Here's a list of just a few. Every Wednesday evening at Fairmont Park in Riverside through July 23rd. 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The festival is located downtown along Mission Inn Avenue, beginning at noon on both days. In Wrench Cucamonga, enjoy the music of Motown at the Lewis Family Playhouse on July 12th. The Redlands Bowl Summer Music Festival hosts outdoor performances every Tuesday and Friday nights near downtown Redlands. Showtime is 8 p.m. The 22nd Annual Lavender Festival is July 10th through the 19th in Beaumont. Wander the 20 acres of blooming lavender fields, enjoy music, and shop the artesian marketplace. And of course, there is baseball scattered throughout the Inland Empire, with four teams including the San Bernardino 66ers, the Ontario Tower Buzzers, the Rancho Cucamonga Quakes, and the Lake Elsinore Storm, all playing America's favorite pastime game in the month of July. Check local websites for game details. And that's the latest for the KCAA July Community Calendar. 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
7: NBC News Radio, I'm Scott Carr. Millions across the eastern U.S. are facing extreme heat. A heat wave continues ahead of the 4th of July weekend. The most extreme temperatures so far are in the Great Lakes region, parts of Wisconsin, Ohio, Michigan, and Illinois. Because of the heat wave, the Trump administration's issuing emergency orders for a mid-Atlantic power grid. The Energy Department aims to maximize output. Energy Secretary Chris Wrights issued orders to dispatch more power generation from several fossil fuel plants during periods of high demand. land. Emergency warnings are being issued by the governor of New Jersey, Mikey Sherrill.
8: Governor Sherrill says the heat is not just uncomfortable, but severely dangerous.
9: It's the hottest stretch we've seen in over 14 years, and it's the number one, extreme heat's the number one weather-related killer in America. More than hurricanes, more than floods, more than extreme cold combined.
8: Sherrill also said the state is working with local towns and counties to coordinate cooling centers across New Jersey. I'm Lizzie Radabali.
7: Tonight, the U.S. begins the knockout stage of the World Cup, taking on Bosnia-Herzegovina in Santa Clara, California. Earlier today, England defeated the Democratic Republic of the Congo in Atlanta with two goals from star Harry Kane. And now Belgium and Senegal are facing off in Seattle. President Trump is on his way back to the White House after spending the day in North Dakota, honoring a figure he says embodied the heart and soul of America in the city of Medora. Trump was there for the dedication of the Theodore Roosevelt Presidential Library. In Venezuela, search and rescue teams are still combing through the rubble after last week's earthquakes killed nearly 2,000 people and injured more than 10,000. The quakes toppled entire condominiums in the heavy populated northern part of the country. Officials say the death toll has risen to more than 1,900. The UN is seeking about $15 million to set up temporary shelter for about 30,000 people left homeless. Scott Carr, NBC News Radio.
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4: 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This is your host, Robert Manny, welcoming you to the show where men and women can be at their best and everyone wins. Guys Guys Radio. We're here to inform you, inspire you, empower you, and get you to think, feel, and who knows, maybe even act by virtue of the journeys, stories, experiences, and insights of the guests I bring you each and every week to the show. And once again, this week is no exception. Today we're going to talk about AI, artificial intelligence, with author A.G.G. Liu, who's got a book written with Ashwari Pawar, PhD. The book is called The Handy Artificial Intelligence Answer Book. It is terrific, and I can't wait to get into our conversations with A.G.G. because I think I'm going to learn a lot, and you're going to learn a lot, and we're going to have a lot of fun here on Guys Guys Radio. So ask yourself, what does artificial intelligence mean for work, for society, for our lives? What is it capable of right now, and what might it be capable of in the future? It's popping up everywhere. Google searches, customer service calls. I just had one the other day where AI handled everything perfectly. Netflix, YouTube, TikTok algorithms, real-time traffic updates and routing. Siri and Alexa, to name just a few. It seems that AI is pervading more and more of our society, and we've got to get a handle on it. A lot of people ask, is AI going to take my job? Well, I think the key is that you've got to learn how to manage AI. It's a tool. It's going to take some jobs, replace some jobs, and it's going to create other jobs. So you have to be on the creative edge when it comes to doing things that a computer or algorithms can't do. The creativity, the emotional connection with other people, the problem solving. And that's how I think people are going to be able to continue to grow and get ahead. Our society's going to change. It's the same thing when, you know, the internet came up and email came up and fax machines came up and the telephone came up and the TV came up. When all of these things were unleashed on our society, we managed to deal with it and we managed to continue growing. And I think that's what's going to happen in AI. And today we're going to talk about the earliest forms of AI, how it works, what some of the ethical questions are, what are some of the fears associated with the idea of thinking machines, and more, with special guest A.G.G. Liu right here on today's Guys Guys Radio.
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4: Okay, Guys Guys Radio, it is the interview portion of our show, and today we're going to talk about AI. My special guest is A.G.G. Liu, author of The Handy Artificial Intelligence Answer Book, a practical guide designed to help everyday people, professionals, entrepreneurs, and curious minds understand one of the most transformative technologies of our time, artificial intelligence. You know, AI is no longer something reserved for scientists and tech giants. It's already influencing how we work, how we communicate, how we create, how we learn, how we shop, invest, and make decisions. Yet many people remain uncertain about what AI

0: I'll take it out, but it's fantastic. And the first thing I wondered when I was reading the book was, I wonder if AI wrote this book for you.
1: No, we did this all manually. We really wanted the goal here to be something that would be accessible to people, right? And I think in this age of AI, where it's so easy to get AI to write something for you, the thing that's going to be more important is knowing exactly what to write, knowing exactly what you can do that the AI can't. And so when we created this, the publisher Visible Ink Press, they came to me and they said, hey, we have this great idea. We want to write this book in this series about AI. And I created a draft, worked with Dr. Pawar to sort of turn it into the current format. And yeah, it's really meant to be for a general audience. It's meant to be for people, you know, like your listeners.
0: You know, it's amazing. I've gone through the book. It's not one of these books that you have to read from page one to the end, but it's just a list of questions that are really good and has very clear, easy to digest answers. And I think anybody who has an interest in AI, and if you don't have an interest in AI, you basically don't have an interest in being part of car culture going forward, because
1: this is fair.
0: It's here to stay. And the key is, as I tell my 13-year-old son, you know, don't worry about it taking your job. Learn how to use it, because it's going to create so much more in terms of jobs. So nothing to be afraid of, but a couple of guardrails, of course, but concerns, but not fear. And let's work with it. So for the benefit of everybody, because we hear, you know, about computing and Google, mm-hmm. and then we hear about AI. And I think a lot of people are not sure how to make the differentiation between what's the difference between like Googling something and asking a service like ChatGPT. What's the difference between AI and data processing computer, typical computer stuff?
1: Yeah, so AI came out of that data processing idea, but it works a little differently. So the AIs that we talk about today usually are something called a large language model. Large because it's got tons and tons of these numbers inside of it that it uses to make its processing. And it's a language model because it works with human language. So the difference between something like a standard program and a large language model is that when we write a computer program, even something as complicated as, say, Google search was before it became AI related, every line of code in there was created by someone with a specific purpose. So you'd have a whole giant team of coders. They would work together to create this gigantic algorithm and everything, and they would know how each part works. With AI, it's a little bit different. With AI, what you do is you create a machine that can learn, hence the term machine learning, which is often thrown around in the same sentences as AI. And basically, the way it learns, it's not quite the same as a human, but it has all these sort of tweakable numbers in it. And you give it tons and tons and tons of examples, you know, most of the internet at this point, and it learns how to write human language by looking at those examples and trying to predict what's the next word in a sentence or a paragraph or something like that. And so it doesn't work in a way where we know how each line of it works. In fact, there's a lot of effort right now to try and understand what goes on inside their little programming circuits here. So when you ask something like ChatGPT, it's not going to be necessarily quite as reliable as something like a Google search or quite as organized the same way. But it's going to have different strengths. It can do some things that are hard to program explicitly, things that are hard to explain about, you know, creativity, making poetry, things like that.
0: Oh, fantastic. So what's the biggest misconception then that people have about AI right now, the general population?
1: Ooh, the general population. I would say a lot of people don't know what AI is capable of right now. I think a lot of people, if they've tried AI, they used it when ChatGPT first came out, and they think, okay, that's, you know, from 2022, that's exactly how it is now. But it's gotten a lot better and different in certain ways. Now AI, it can work with text. It can actually write things out for you. It can work with images. It can work with so many different sorts of things. And one of the big problems with AI that's been true for a very long time and is still true is that it's not 100% reliable. You know, sometimes it'll make things up. So the companies call this the hallucination. I prefer the term confabulation myself. It's just basically shamelessly guessing an answer. But what you can do is you can ask the AI where it got its information from, and it'll be able to send you links to other places on the internet. And that means you as a person can back up what this AI is saying. So again, it's about like what you're saying, you know, how you use AI, learning how to use it effectively to help you instead of to

0: mislead you.
1: It's two thoughts here, AGG. One is why, well, question, why AI seemed to have like shown up all at once? It's been being used, but I think it's been kind of unveiled to the general public recently, but
0: Oh,
1: it
0: for
1: hasn't
0: sure.
1: had, is that correct?
0: Yeah, so really it hit the public scene all at once, sort of in 2022 with the release of ChatGPT, the original version. Basically, the methods of computer science, the logic behind how we build these systems has existed in some form for decades. It sort of became a hot topic in research field in the 2010s or so. But it wasn't hooked up to enough computing power to actually make something that would be useful for the general public or interesting to the general public. It was just, a research tool. It could do something like play the game of Go, for instance. It was an ancient Chinese game that was famously beaten in 2016. They beat the best human experts. So it's right when that ChatGPT moment was the first time that these older algorithms were connected to enough computing power to matter. And once companies saw how big of a prize that was, that's when they started throwing tons and tons and tons of their computer power and their money to build new computers and everything like that in order to make this the behemoth that is today.
1: And now we've got talking about behemoths. You have companies like NVIDIA who make the
0: Yeah,
1: processing
0: NVIDIA,
1: chips,
0: yeah.
1: NVIDIA, the processing chips, and then you have all these data centers being built. And people are like, what's going on here? But using AI uses a lot of energy, I guess. So could you explain that, how that works, so people understand?
0: Yeah, of course. So this is something we talk about in the book. The deal with AI is that it uses lots and lots of computing power, both to make the AI do what you want in the first place. So training the AI, that is going through all those examples and having it learn the patterns of human language and how to answer questions and things like that. And when you're actually running an AI, it's a more complicated computer operation than something like an older Google search would have been. So you actually do need a pretty powerful computer somewhere in the world to be running that. And I don't want to oversell this. It's still using less energy than, say running a lawnmower or something like that. It's not going to be anything that's it, by itself, each individual AI search isn't going to be a big problem. But once you have millions or billions of people using this thing, then it multiplies, and all of a sudden it's a problem. Now the electrical grid has to worry about, can it power all these data centers and everything else that comes along with that.
1: Now, as an expert in the area, what do you think? What's the answer to that? Because people are concerned, as you've seen, oh,
0: Yeah.
1: these data centers, it's all about surveillance. We're going to suck all the power. The grids are old, that we can't protect them, et cetera. What do you foresee as a solution to this?
0: As a solution to this, I'd say that we've known for a very long time that the power grid needs upgrading. It's just something that, every kind of person involved in the actual system says this is something that we need to work on. And so this is just adding fuel to that fire, right? The more these data centers, they use power basically 24/7 compared to some of these other sorts of things. And so I really think that part of that's going to be making the grid smarter, making it have better energy storage so that you can take, energy that's coming in the daytime or the nighttime and smooth it out. That also helps because there's a very specific problem where data centers need power that's organized very cleanly. So, that alternating current that's going through your wires, if that shape that current is making is a little jagged, then the data center can't really use it very well. So there's a specific thing they'll do is if that power just loses that quality to it, they'll switch over to backup power. And then all of a sudden, there's a bunch of extra energy on the grid, which is almost as big a problem. And it ends to be dumped somewhere. So basically, all the same kinds of things people have been talking about for a while, making sure we're having more efficient power plants, making sure that we have the energy storage. Solar is getting very cheap, as much as it's kind of a meme. And so I think that's going to be the solution there. But then also there are some more technical ways to try and make AI more efficient on the chips that we have, which I could go into also.
1: Where do you see, in terms of kind of the race for AI between the various big powers and countries on the earth, where do you see the US sitting? Are we in the lead? Are we number two? I mean, China obviously is highly evolved in the system. How about the other countries? Are they way behind, or is it just the two of us, or what do you see there, AGG?
0: So it's pretty much just the US and China in the race at this point. There's a few European ones. There's some in the UK is involved in some. I think there's Mistral that's in, I believe, France. But really, it's the American companies and the Chinese companies that are in the lead. But I also want to stress, it's not just all of America racing against all of China. It's a few American companies. You've got Google, you've got OpenAI, you've got Anthropic. And they're racing each other as well as they're racing the Chinese companies. So you've got your Qwen, you've got your Baidu and Alibaba, all those guys. So it's not a monolithic thing, one or the other. I'd say that, but the U.S. teams are, the U.S. companies are in the lead right now. You know, the biggest news has been coming out of companies like Anthropic and OpenAI, especially with Claude Fable that's been in the news lately. So there's, it's not an insurmountable lead. You know, there's a chance that depending on what we do, China could catch up. And I also want to stress that it's not a race in the sense that, like, if someone makes us some AI system that's much better than everyone else's, we want it to be good, yes, but we also want it to be safe.
1: Okay. When you say safe, what do you mean?
0: Well, there's a lot of dangers that come with AI. You know, again, there's a lot of positives. There's also some dangers that we have to watch out for. So one thing that's recently been in the news is cybersecurity. So using the models that are at the cutting edge of the AI systems to find exploits in the software that runs banks or that runs important social media sites or anything that has your data in it. And one of the issues that people are finding is that these AIs are so good at finding bugs in this code that all of a sudden the number of bugs that are known shoots up. So the responsible thing to do, which is thankfully what has been started to be set it as a trend, is to give these models to the defenders first, give it to the software companies, give it to the banks before you release it to the general public. That way they can patch all the exploits that it finds. So cybersecurity is one issue. Another issue people talk about is synthetic biology. It's a little more speculative, but you know, maybe AIs could make people's work in bio labs more dangerous. For people with less skill could make something like a dangerous kind of germ. But then also, in principle, if an AI gets smart enough, if it really wants something that's bad for humans, you know, something like turning the whole world into more computers, then we would have a problem with that.
1: Right, of course. Okay.
0: Yeah.
1: My special guest on Guys Radio today, AGG Liu and his AGG's partner, Ashwari Pawar, PhD, put together this wonderful book, and it's called The Handy Artificial Intelligence Answer Book. You folks did a great job with it.
0: Thank you.
1: Fantastic.
0: Yeah.
1: And I'm reading it at the same time as my 13-year-old son, and we just
0: You
1: can just open up a question or ask a question, look it up, and the answer's there. It's just, it's really fantastic, and I urge everybody to get a copy of this because you really want to learn about this. This is going to be part of our lives, and it's up to us how we use it. You mentioned AGG finding little holes in things, and I was reading about medicine, how artificial intelligence can help medicine, where maybe they read a scan or something, and they can pick things out ahead of time that traditionally that the physicians may not be able to see. Talk to us a little bit about that, because that's a really good thing. And is there an issue with that maybe because sometimes AI is wrong?
0: So yeah, so I'd say medicine is one of the areas people are most optimistic about when it comes to AI. This is one of the areas where we think it's going to be a great tool. It's already starting to be a great tool because medicine is an area where your body is so complicated. There's so many little systems. There's so much that could be changed by something like a medicine or something by a treatment, like a surgery or something like that. And having a machine like an AI that's very good at finding patterns in data, that's sort of its fundamental job, makes it a lot easier, in principle at least, to diagnose things. Like they could work with a radiologist looking at an X-ray and see, okay, maybe the AI can flag little points on the X-ray image that the radiologist might want to look at further, or it could help look at what your specific symptoms are, what your specific test results are, and find, is there a drug out there in the world already that can treat your disease maybe better than it would be able to treat someone else with a vaguely similar but not quite the same disease? Already in clinical trials, you know, people are testing medicines that AI has come up with. The AI has searched through all the possible chemicals and just seen what might actually be helpful to our body instead of hurtful to it.
1: At that same, this, on the same note, AGG, is AI being used to find holistic cures, if you will, for maladies that people have. Because I was watching the news this morning, and one of the guys, some science or medical expert, came on and was touting AI developed vaccines. Now, depending on how you feel about vaccines, some people are no way, and now they're going to use this against us, and other people are like, oh, that's great. What's your take on is AI being? I guess a lot of it depends on who's behind challenging AI to come up with stuff. And so I guess the question is, how's that being done? And are they looking for natural stuff as well as, pharma-based solutions when it comes to medicine?
0: Yeah, of course. Of course. I'd say there's nothing saying AI has to do one exact approach to medicine. There's nothing in the systems that are saying it has to follow this pharma-based approach the way you're talking about. People are talking about using it to help people's mental health, to help people's wellness in their exercise programs or in their general lifestyles, or you could even look at it, to find remedies in nature, that kind of stuff. Are there plants out there, or are there animals or other sorts of, mushrooms, I don't know, that have these useful properties, and so again, AI is a very good pattern matching tool. It can find patterns in data. It can find information that you might overlook. And so, yeah, I'd say definitely there's a great capability to help with wellness beyond just targeted drugs and surgeries and things like that.
1: Now, an obvious area where AI can help, but also possibly replace human jobs, is through customer service. I had a question. I got a bill from the DMV, and they had, this is a license fee and this is a registration fee. I'm out here in California for a leased vehicle. So I'm like, well, my license is up at the end of the year. Is this refer to that or whatever? So I went on the AI, I went onto the website, and an AI chatbot came up, and I actually put in exactly what my situation was, and they answered it perfectly. It was a lot better.
0: Amazing.
1: Instead of my usually going like representative, I got the AI, and they just nailed it. And it took me half the time. I didn't have to wait. I'm not super clear all the time, and they understood exactly what I wanted, and it gave me the correct answer.
0: Yeah, I think that's an awesome use case. I'm glad it worked for you. I'd say that there is an interesting question there, which is AI is very good, say, 99% of the time. And then occasionally it'll run across something that it can't generalize its training data to something, your new situation, as easily. So I think it's very good to maybe have AI sort of like the first person you interact with, or person in big air quotes, right? You have that opportunity to have the AI talk to you and see if it can answer your question quickly. And if maybe the AI is not sure what's going on, or you have some more additional questions that you're not sure if it's answering correctly, then you have the opportunity to speak to a person. I think that would be a very good system with the level that AIs are now. Maybe in the future they'll become, even more reliable, and we can actually use them 100% of the time. But I'm glad that you're talking about, using AIs to talk to people directly, because, even in customer service is one area. Another area is, like, if you imagine in medicine, if you have someone who's like a doctor in a rural area, and they can have the AI check in with patients first and then refer to them anything that they need to make decisions about with their human judgment. And so really having the AI augment humans in these interactions with people, I think, is an interesting and fruitful area.
1: So it's another layer that can actually help us.
0: Yes. And I think for the moment, and again, this may change as AI continues to develop, the best way for you to be using AI is to augment your human judgment, your human decisions, and your human abilities. This is just like one example of it, but there's lots of examples all over the place.
1: Yeah, that's fantastic. And I think it comes at the right time, because I don't know if you agree or disagree, but a lot of people aren't very good at their jobs nowadays, nor do they care that much. And a lot of people are good at their jobs. So this is just another layer that can be helpful. And actually, I think can save time. I think let's talk about some of the workplace. There's certain jobs, like, you go to a law firm and you have all these associates and they spend all the time in the library and all that, and all these hours. That's going to change. And I don't know if those folks are needed. But what is needed in the legal profession, at least, and I just use this as an example of how AI can do certain things and not other things, you're still going to have a kick-ass trial lawyer. And you can't put AI right now. You can't put AI in a robot and put it in front of a jury. You've got to.
0: Right.
1: you've got to have somebody with the charisma who knows how to make that emotional connection with a jury and an mm-hmm. audience. So some people are going to be even higher valued, and other people, maybe their jobs will go away, or maybe they'll have to work where they are or whatever. How do you see is it an industry by industry case where the model in terms of how much AI and how much human is going to work? And in some instances, where do you see more people, more jobs coming out of the use of AI? I know I threw a lot at you, but
0: okay, I'll take it one step at a time. So yeah, there's a lot of talk about AI and job loss. And if you can imagine previous waves of automation, something like the Industrial Revolution, when we first had steam engines instead of having to, weave cloth ourselves, it really changed the nature of work. And there was a time period where a lot of people lost their jobs before they were able to find new ones and find new opportunities in this industrial economy. And so the same way right now, we could have that same scenario, right? A lot of jobs that currently exist are going to be very different or potentially non-existent because of the way AI is. So like you said, all those paralegals out in the trying to research things in the library and so forth like that, their job's going to be different. And maybe there will be fewer of them needed per law firm. But there's a really interesting story about ATMs and bank tellers that people like to tell. Which is that once ATMs were first invented, everyone's like, okay, that's it. We're not going to have any bank tellers anymore. Mm-hmm. But actually, for a couple decades, the number of bank tellers actually increased.
1: Really?
0: Yeah. And the weird reason, it turns out, is that because ATMs made it cheaper to operate a bank branch and people wanted more bank branches closer to them, all of a sudden there'd be fewer tellers per branch. But now they were more branches, so it made up for that. And so there's the same phenomenon might happen with this wave of automation, with this kind of AI. If you work in a kind of job that people might want a lot more of, so if you are a nurse or a physician's assistant, people mm-hmm. might, if they became richer or if they had more free time on their hands, they might want to have more medicine, to help them be healthier and live longer and so forth. Or, holistic medicine, like you said as well. Mm-hmm. If you're in something like that, then maybe this will apply to your job too. Maybe the kinds of things you'll doing will change. You won't be doing as many of the routine stuff that is easy for the AI to do. But the remaining parts of the job, your judgment, your interaction with people, those kinds of things might become even more in demand. Mm-hmm. So yeah, so there's those kinds of jobs where they grow in opportunity as the AI gets better. And there's also kinds of jobs like with physical manual labor, things like being a welder, or things like being a plumber, or mm-hmm. an HVAC technician. Where it's very hard to train an AI to do that right now because the AIs need lots and lots of data, and there isn't just lots of data on exactly where to put your hands, and there's not the robots that can be those hands for the AI.
1: But at the same time, you could use, let's say you're a plumber. Maybe you can't get a robot right now to go under the sink and fix a leaky pipe, but the plumber could refer to AI to get the right answers to what part they might need, what mm-hmm. wrench they might need, something where on the fly, they might have to be a lot of trial and error, and having the AI as a resource
0: sure.
1: could really help them, and they could do a better job.
0: Yeah. I mean, even as a writer, I'm a little bit of a different job, but I often will go to AI not to actually write things for me, but to say, hey, can you give me some sources I can look at? Can you give me some ways I might want to phrase this? I might not pick the one that it chooses, but I might use it as inspiration. There's a lot of ways right now you can use AI to augment your job. And I think if you can learn how to do that right now, you'll be in a more advantageous place as AI continues to develop.
1: Absolutely. My special guest, AGG Liu, right here on Guys Guys Radio. We're talking about the Handy Artificial Intelligence Answer Book. Really fantastic. And I'm enjoying this conversation. So thank you for being here.
0: Of course.
1: I mean, you're a very smart person. How did you get tabbed to do this book?
0: Well, so
1: You're pretty young.
0: I'm on the younger side. Yeah, I'm in my late 20s.
1: Okay.
0: So I had previously worked on a book, you can see over my other shoulder if you're watching mm-hmm. the video,
1: yep.
0: Called 30 Second Space Travel. This is a book about the history and physics of space travel. It came out a few years ago. I worked on that along with my dad, Dr. Charles Liu. And the publisher for this book, for the Handy AI Answer Book, had worked with my dad on other books in this series. So there's a whole Handy Answer Book series. There's, the ones my dad had worked on were Handy Quantum Physics Answer Book, some other ones like that. And he was looking around for, people who would have the technical skills and the writing skills to be able to do this. And I feel lucky he came across me, and I That's because fantastic. Very happy to do this.
1: Fantastic. Well, you stepped up. You've done a very impressive job.
0: Thank you.
1: Education. Let's talk about education a little bit. My wife spent many years in education at the very high levels in New York City, been part of the principals program through Mayor Bloomberg, and also was a kind of a coach for teachers in various school systems in tough neighborhoods. And she asked me about this. What do you see the role of AI in terms of, you've got, on one hand, you've got the role of teachers has changed in that they have to have like a common standard, just like in medicine, where they have to teach a certain way, certain things, and that's it. And how will AI impact that? Is that a good thing or not? And then from what I see, when I was talking to her, you have, well, the students are using AI to get to do their tests, and the teachers are using AI to
0: grade the tests,
1: grade their tests and reports. What, that seems like a really fluid situation, AGG.
0: Yeah, it's something that's changing very quickly in real time. I would say we've come across similar problems like this before. You know, if you are a math teacher and you've, you know, been in this for 50 years, you know someone who's been in it for 50 years. Or was there 50 years ago, you know, when calculators first came onto the scene.
1: Yep.
0: That totally changed the game of math teaching. All of a sudden, you know, it was useful still to teach people how to add, subtract, multiply. But it wasn't the be all end all of everything anymore. All of a sudden you could unlock, because these students have access to this calculator, some new ways of teaching, some new topics that they might not be able to do, or that might not be able to cover in as much depth without it. Similarly, we're going to have to adapt to AI because it's out there in the workplace. If you want to teach kids how to, you know, do their actual job, they're going to be able to use AI. It's going to be there and accessible to them for, you know, 99.9% of people. So I think that, you know, the English teachers grading essays or people grading tests and things like that, they need to adapt the same way the math teachers did. And maybe we'll have a good way at some point of saying, hey, you know, don't use AI on this one question because we're going to be watching you in class. And so we want to prove that you can do it. But once we know you can do it, maybe you're allowed to use the AI and sort of critique its answers, you know, say, use your own judgment again for determining whether the AI said something that's worthwhile or not worthwhile. And it's really something that's going to take a lot of adaptation. And, you know, the school system takes a long time to adapt. So it's going to be a little bit tough during those years while it's happening. But if you're a teacher and you're listening to this, I'd say, you know, try and see if you can work AI into your classroom, and not just on a surface level, but on a way where it's actually contributing to the students' understanding of this new tool in their life.
1: Great idea. In terms of accreditations with AI, so everybody needs to learn how to use AI, just like everybody had to learn how to use the internet, and everybody had to learn email and all of that stuff at the very beginning. So what would be the good steps in terms of somebody, they want to get comfortable with AI, should they take a course or something? Is that necessary? How do you start using it to have a skill that you can leverage? Because I got to think that everybody who goes for a job nowadays is going to be asked about AI, and how do you prove you're good at it versus somebody else? Do you need accreditation?
0: So I don't know if it's going to be, you know, a formal coursework accreditation situation. I think that might turn out to be something that people find useful. But if you want to get started using AI in your job or in your life, you can just go online to the AI websites, you know, the big ones. You got Claude, you've got ChatGPT, you've got Gemini from Google. And if you start interacting with it, and you interact with it knowing that it's an imperfect tool, but it's still pretty good at a lot of things. You can learn over time just by doing, basically. And so you can have those conversations with the AI. You can maybe give it a task that's not super important that you could maybe redo if you need to, and see what it's good at and what it's not good at compared to your specific job, to your specific kinds of jobs that you are interested in doing and are able to do. There's a lot you can do in terms of just trying the thing and seeing if it works. I'm always a fan of hands-on learning. That's just my style.
1: I agree. I agree.
0: Yeah. But if you
1: go ahead.
0: Oh yeah, of course. But yeah. But I think that there, I mean, obviously we've got my book. I'm happy for you to read it if you want to learn about it there. But there's also online resources and various other kinds of guides people have. And I'm not sure exactly which ones are the most useful besides, the one that I wrote. I have a little bias there.
1: Okay. Well, let's talk, and you did a great job. So highly recommended. Let me hold up the book again for everybody who's on video. The Handy Artificial Answer Book, AGG Liu and Dr. Ashwari Pawar.
0: Yes, Dr. Ashwari Pawar, my co-author.
1: So now there's, you mentioned three of the AI big brands, if you will, Chat,
0: yes.
1: Claude, and Google has, what's Google?
0: Gemini.
1: Gemini. Okay, yes. So what is the, for people out there who are not sure, I mean, everybody steps in, they tiptoe in and they play around with Chat and they do the free version. So let's talk about Chat first. What's Chat good at? And should you go beyond the free version? And if so, why would you need to go beyond the free version?
0: Yeah, of course. So the difference between the free version and the paid version is which model you're using and how long it's allowed to process for, basically. So one of the things that's been discovered since ChatGPT first came online, in the past few years, is that you can have an AI model think through its actions word by word, to be like, okay, write down step by step what you plan to do, what you're thinking at any given moment. And because that basically gives it more time to think, it actually does produce a better result in a lot of different cases. So if you're using the free version, I'm not sure what the details were at any given moment because they keep changing the pricing systems.
1: Right, right.
0: But often when you're using the free version, there's a limit to how long it can think through that thing. It's called a chain of thought. Mm-hmm. I mean, there's a limit to how long its chain of thought can be.
1: Yep.
0: You may be using a model that's older or a model that is easier to run on their data center. Whereas if you're doing the paid version, they'll give you access to like a beefier one. They'll let you have it think for longer. And often that means if it's trying to do some analytical task, something like processing a spreadsheet or something like that, it can actually do that better. And, maybe it'll design its own spreadsheet functions and so forth if it has that bigger model, if it has that longer time to think. And this really applies to any of the big ones. So whether you're using ChatGPT or Claude or Gemini, it's all pretty similar in that vein. I think the reputation is that Claude is better with hard analytical tasks, things like trying to design your own program or spreadsheet or something like that, and ChatGPT is a little bit better with like emotional tasks or creative tasks, but they're all pretty similar in that regard. I'd say which one you use is a lot to do with your personal preference. Just try them all out and see which one works and which ones you can afford to pay for if you want to.
1: So I guess, for instance, I'm working on a book proposal. I wanted to do the proposal. I've written the proposal. I was thinking maybe I should just shove it into ChatGPT and see what it comes back with. Maybe it'll have some ideas and I can tweak some things. That's just an example of how
0: sure.
1: You either let Chat do the work or you do the work and let Chat take a look at it. So
0: yes.
1: If you have, let's say you have a document, how do you put it in? And how do you get what prompts? Because everything I read, it's
0: right.
1: All about all these prompts like red and this and that, all these like code words that you're supposed to use to get the best information back. Talk to us a little bit about, both of those things, the prompts and also how do you input something to get the best response?
0: Okay. So a lot of the websites now, ones like Claude is the one I use the most, but also ChatGPT and I believe also Gemini. You can attach it as a file the same way you would attach it to an email. You could even just copy paste the entire thing right into the chat text box.
1: Okay.
0: And it'll be able to read that. In terms of prompts, this is an interesting one. Prompts, you want to emphasize to the AI. Remember, the AI is trying to match patterns. It's trying to look at the text you gave it and see what someone answering a question on that text and with the question that you asked would actually say. And so the better question you can ask, the better result you're going to get. So if you want to say, hey, if you just want it to check your grammar and your spelling, then just tell it that in normal English words, in detail, maybe the way you'd explain to an employee of yours.
1: Like clean up, it could clean up a document for you.
0: Yeah. Okay. Say, please clean up this document. Even you can do multiple sentences. Please clean up this document. I'd like you to check the spelling and the grammar, especially in these particular ways. And you could even say something like, and I want it to sound formal, or I want it to sound personal, or I want it to sound something like that. And they're actually really good at reading these regular English descriptions. Yeah. So if you don't know the magic keywords to make the prompt do what you want, the reasonably good thing to do that still works is just describe exactly what it is you want in as many sentences as you need. Because these things can pay attention to, a whole document at a time. If you have a paragraph of instructions, they have no problem with that.
1: Mm-hmm. How about these codes that I keep reading about and I see people pop up on social media? Here's the 5 codes you need to know to get the most out of ChatGPT. And I'm like, do I really need to? So I bookmark it and then I forget about it. But are these things important? And what are they? What's the...
0: I haven't found them super important myself. So I notice that among people who are heavy users of AI, so people who I know who use it the most, what they'll often do is give the prompt, because when they're asking the question, basically this is what we mean by the prompt, they'll give the AI these questions and descriptions about the kinds of formatting. They're like, you know, do you want to give me just the information in bullet points, or please give me a longer paragraph describing this in detail, or please give me sources that I can go look at myself. But they'll basically have a few of these typed paragraphs already, and they'll just paste one right in and then edit it to be the specific instructions for their specific question. And it's not a magic box. It is a tool that we don't understand perfectly, exactly all the details of the inside, but it's a tool that we know overall matches patterns and tries to answer questions according to the patterns inside of its head there. So yeah, you can just talk to it a lot like you talk to a person. Talk to like someone who may not have experience with exactly what you're dealing with or may not know you very well, but you can just give them instructions in normal English language, mm-hmm. and it'll follow those reasonably well.
1: So I'm sorry. So you said the code words are super important or are not important?
0: The code words are not very important.
1: Okay.
0: If you can make a good alternative, which is just describing it in English.
1: So if you can articulate what you want, just
0: yeah,
1: like
0: then you don't need any code words for that.
1: Okay.
0: If you can articulate what you want, then you're good.
1: All right. Wow. You're doing such an amazing job, AGG. Thank you. Could you just take a few minutes and tell everybody out there what they really, you're an expert in the field. Tell everybody what they need to know about AI and what's the best way for them to get started.
0: All right. So you can get started by talking to it. You can go online. You can go to one of these things. You can talk to it and you can see what it feels like, see what kinds of things it's good at and what kinds of things it's bad at. Overall, the things that you need to know, it's a pattern recognition machine. It matches language, and it's very, very good at matching language, which is why it sounds so coherent, why it's very good at answering people's questions. It's getting better over time. So if you tried it back when ChatGPT first came out in 2022, you're going to have a different experience with it now, and it's going to be even smarter in the future. You know, this is as dumb as it will ever be, is the saying that it goes. Mm-hmm. And also, it's something that we need to make sure is safe going forward, both in terms of people misusing it to cause trouble, whether that's with cyber attacks or whether that's with bio areas or anything like that. Or in principle, if the AI gets out of our control, you know, if it starts going rogue, not maybe exactly like something like Terminator, but it's something that is on people's minds. There are people who care about this kind of safety and there are people who are working on it.
1: Now, if you sign up for, like I signed up for the free version of Chat a little while ago, does it mm-hmm. automatically upgrade to the newer versions or do I have to upgrade it on my own? Do I have to do anything?
0: You don't really have to do very much. It'll automatically get to the new versions on its own. If you want an even newer version than the free version can provide, you can subscribe to the paid version, obviously. Yarn powerful itself. But yeah, so it's like Google. You know, if Google makes an update to itself, you just still go to google.com and type in your search. It'll do the same thing there.
1: Is there any concern, last question, with your personal information and some of the things you're asking? Maybe
0: yes.
1: Like in a legal situation, you're asking some questions about how to handle a specific situation or case, and you mm-hmm. don't want them because somebody's holding on to this information, right?
0: Yeah, someone is holding on to this information. Mm-hmm. So especially if you're using the free version, one of the ways the companies sort of help pay for that is they'll take your chats and they will use that training data as training data for the next version. So there have been a couple of high profile cases where someone isn't using it correctly and they don't understand that your data isn't private by the time you put it in there. And, you know, it leaks something important.
1: Got it.
0: And that's always a danger. So if you're really worried about that, you can look into services where you can run it, you know, your own version of ChatGPT that doesn't go to the training data that usually costs money. Or you can be careful with the kinds of questions that you ask it, you know, don't give all the specific details that would be privacy violating.
1: Got it. The Power, Problems, and Impact of Artificial Intelligence, my special guest on Guys Guys Radio, AGG Liu. You did a great job. I hope you'll come back because this is the tip of the iceberg in terms of the questions that I have and our listeners have. So can you tell everybody?
0: Thank you so much.
1: My pleasure. Tell everybody where they can find you, more about you and your book, because I think you've got a bright future.
0: All right. So this book, The Handy Artificial Intelligence Answer Book from Visible Ink Press, it's available anywhere you get your books, you know, whether that's online or a physical store. We really appreciate it if you do order it in a physical store. That gives us more publicity that way, more than anything. And if you want to see more of me, I have my own podcast that I do with my dad that I mentioned before, The Luniverse, L-I-U-niverse. It's available on YouTube and all the places you get podcasts.
1: Fantastic. Well, great job. Thanks so much. I hope you'll come back, and best of luck with the book and all the work you're doing, because you're terrific.
0: Thank you so much.
2: It's Guy's Guy Radio.
1: All right. A fascinating conversation. And we only were at the kind of the tip of the iceberg about artificial intelligence with AGG Liu, who did a masterful job in putting this book together. And also, it's a great reference book. And also, just giving us a great overview on AI, how it's different than traditional computers and coding and databases, and what we need to be aware of, and how we need to learn how to use AI as the tool that's going to become a part of our lives for the rest of our lives. So it's a good time to kind of educate yourself. So we also talked about, how the computers and AI are different. Why is data considered more important than algorithms in AI? Some of the things that AI will be able to do for us, and some of the things where it won't be able to replace the human element, and some areas where it can. So as we mentioned earlier, AI is a tool. So it's going to replace some services, but it's also going to open up more opportunities in terms of development and creative solutions creation, etc. AI is not the answer to everything, but it's a useful tool and can really help you get ahead. We talked about a little bit about ChatGPT and Claude and the Google service, lost the name of it here, but there's a lot. There's a lot of options that you can look at when you're looking at AI. And there's courses you can take. I think Coursera has a course on just everything about artificial intelligence. But also, you could start with this book, which is fantastic. It's over 400 pages long, and it's just strictly questions. For instance, I just flipped over and opened to a page. How is AI helping older adults with medication management? Or here's another one. How does AI contribute to social interaction and combating loneliness in older adults? I mean, it's got the chapters on everything. Any question you could possibly dream of is addressed in this book, as well as an overview and suggestions for where and what use or resources to use if you want to learn more about AI and use it to help you in your career. Because as we discussed, you're going to have to know how to use AI to get ahead in this world going forward. It's like the internet. It ain't going away, folks. So study up and have fun with it. It's a great tool, and you can have a lot of fun with AI. Thank you for listening to Guys Guys Radio. We'll be back next week with a brand new episode. And until then, like I always say, guys, guys, finish first.
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4: NBC News Radio, I'm Scott Carr. Millions across the eastern U.S. are facing extreme heat. A heat wave continues ahead of the 4th of July weekend. The most extreme temperatures so far are in the Great Lakes region, parts of Wisconsin, Ohio, Michigan, and Illinois. Because of the heat wave, the Trump administration's issuing emergency orders for a mid-Atlantic power grid. The Energy Department aims to maximize output. Energy Secretary Chris Wrights issued orders to dispatch more power generation from several fossil fuel plants during periods of high demand. Emergency warnings are being issued by the governor of New Jersey, Mikey Sherrill.
5: Governor Sherrill says the heat is not just uncomfortable, but severely dangerous.
6: It's the hottest stretch we've seen in over 14 years, and it's the number one, extreme heat's the number one weather-related killer in America. More than hurricanes, more than floods, more than extreme cold combined.
5: Sherrill also said the state is working with local towns and counties to coordinate cooling centers across New Jersey. I'm Lizzie Radabali.
4: Tonight, the U.S. begins the knockout stage of the World Cup.
7: taking on Bosnia-Herzegovina in Santa Clara, California. Earlier today, England defeated the Democratic Republic of the Congo in Atlanta with two goals from star Harry Kane. And now Belgium and Senegal are facing off in Seattle. President Trump is on his way back to the White House after spending the day in North Dakota, honoring a figure he says embodied the heart and soul of America in the city of Medora. Trump was there for the dedication of the Theodore Roosevelt Presidential Library. In Venezuela, search and rescue teams are still combing through the rubble after last week's earthquakes killed nearly 2,000 people and injured more than 10,000. The quakes toppled entire condominiums in the heavy populated northern part of the country. Officials say the death toll has risen to more than 1,900. The UN is seeking about $15 million to set up temporary shelter for about 30,000 people left homeless. Scott Carr, NBC News Radio.
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7: The CDC says it's now trying to find the source of a parasitic illness linked to what they call explosive diarrhea across several states. The agency says at least 145 cases of cyclosporiasis, a type of food poisoning caused by a parasite, has been reported in 17 states. They say about 20 people have been hospitalized with severe symptoms. The condition's not usually life-threatening, but people can experience cramps, nausea, fatigue, and vomiting. The relatively new chairman of the Federal Reserve, Kevin Warsh, is saying that inflation risks have declined over the past few weeks. More from Matt Mattinson.
10: This is due to energy prices dropping following the U.S. and Iran signing a memorandum of understanding to end the ongoing war last month. According to Walsh, the central bank still has more work to do, but it'll stay independent regardless of what President Trump wants. He made the comments while speaking at a gathering of central bankers in Sintra, Portugal. The Fed chairman also added the Reserve is monitoring the AI industry and predicts that it'll create jobs due to a boom in capital expenditures.
7: Thanks to high summer heat this year, the sweet corn season could arrive a bit ahead of its usual mid-July peak. In Iowa, some favorite roadside stands are opening for the 4th.
11: A good Iowan knows the best sweet corn comes from the back of a pickup. When Instacart recently revealed which states buy corn on its grocery app, it wasn't Iowa topping the list. It was states from New England. Iowans buy corn on Instacart 37% less than the national average. The Northeast may have no idea what it's missing. I'm Sarah Walters.
7: A couple known for climbing skyscrapers is now in custody after climbing to the top of the Empire State Building in Manhattan and getting engaged. Reports say police climbed up the spire to meet the couple and took them into custody. As they made their way down, the man paused to get down on one knee and proposed to the woman, who appears to be Angela Nicolau, who has 1.1 million followers on Instagram and was the subject of a 2024 Netflix film, Skywalker's A Love Story. Scott Carr, NBC News Radio.
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16: 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Sammy's is now open in Cala Mesa at exit 88 off the 10 freeway next to the Jack in the Box in the former Bob's Big Boy Restaurant. Not to name drop, but Sammy's in the former Bob's is a lot like Norm's. It has an extensive menu. 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You can come meet Sammy and his family. 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
4: NBC News Radio, I'm Scott Carr. Millions across the eastern U.S. are facing extreme heat. A heat wave continues ahead of the 4th of July weekend. The most extreme temperatures so far are in the Great Lakes region, parts of Wisconsin, Ohio, Michigan, and Illinois. Because of the heat wave, the Trump administration's issuing emergency orders for a mid-Atlantic power grid. The Energy Department aims to maximize output. Energy Secretary Chris Wrights issued orders to dispatch more power generation from several fossil fuel plants during periods of high demand. Emergency warnings are being issued by the governor of New Jersey, Mikey Sherrill.
17: Governor Sherrill says the heat is not just uncomfortable, but severely dangerous.
6: It's the hottest stretch we've seen in over 14 years, and it's the number one, extreme heat's the number one weather-related killer in America. More than hurricanes, more than floods, more than extreme cold combined.
17: Sherrill also said the state is working with local towns and counties to coordinate cooling centers across New Jersey. I'm Lizzie Radabali.
4: Tonight, the U.S. begins the knockout stage of the World Cup, taking on Bosnia-Herzegovina in Santa Clara, California. Earlier today, England defeated the Democratic Republic of the Congo in Atlanta with two goals from star Harry Kane. And now Belgium and Senegal are facing off in Seattle. President Trump is on his way back to the White House after spending the day in North Dakota, honoring a figure he says embodied the heart and soul of America in the city of Medora. Trump was there for the dedication of the Theodore Roosevelt Presidential Library.
18: In Venezuela, search and rescue teams are still combing through the rubble after last week's earthquakes killed nearly 2,000 people and injured more than 10,000. The quakes toppled entire condominiums in the heavy populated northern part of the country. Officials say the death toll has risen to more than 1,900. The UN is seeking about $15 million to set up temporary shelter for about 30,000 people left homeless. Scott Carr, NBC News Radio.
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16: 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Now here's your host, Randy Corrigan.

0: We're back. This is the Worker Power Hour with Randy Corgan on the 1932 Broadcast Network. Airing live from San Bernardino, California, in case you don't know where San Bernardino, California is. In case you're listening.
1: We're in Texas.
0: What's that?
1: I said, no, we're in Texas.
2: Here we go.
0: Or Australia, or Florida. Or,
2: yeah. San Bernardino, Australia?
0: Or France. San Bernardino's France. Right. Anyway, long-time organizer, first-time radio host, back at the mic, 2 weeks in a row. So,
2: all new record.
0: Oh, now I see we're going to have a frisky show today.
2: Well, you,
0: bad it's Kathleen's birthday. By the way, happy birthday to Kathleen Brennan, our incredible president. She's missing here in the seat because it's her birthday, and she's doing something with the family today. So good for you, Kathleen. You don't have to hang out with these schleps here.
1: Yeah.
0: Because they're just – and I'm glad this camera's blocking my view of Mark now.
2: Kathleen, can you call in and defend us, please?
1: She should call in, actually.
0: It's going to be an honorary show. That's what we're going to do. I should just roll right into live shout-outs. So I appreciate all of you for listening in live. I appreciate you more than these other two individuals in the studio.
2: He's serious, isn't he?
1: Oh, yeah.
2: I'm going to throw something over the glass here.
0: Yeah, throw something at the glass.
1: Let's be patient.
0: Over the glass.
2: You can do whatever you want on your last day.
0: You sure can. Absolutely.
2: Robert's favorite.
0: It's what I've always said. Live shout-outs. SBCSS stewards, Kathy Miller, John Gamboa, Bernadette Guerrero, Kristen Reamer, Natalie Gamel, Mike Flores, Stephanie Hancock, Mario Felix from SSS in Victorville with the sheriffs there.
1: Victorville?
0: Yeah,
1: Victorville. Oh, shout out Victorville.
0: Are those your stomping grounds now?
1: No, just I live there now, so.
0: Right. Those are your stomping grounds. That's what they call stomping grounds.
1: Oh, is that what they're referred to? Okay.
0: You've never heard the term stomping grounds?
1: Wouldn't Fontana be my stomping grounds? Because I lived there my whole life.
0: Could have been. Now you've got two stomping grounds. Oh, you have Fontana where you grew up, and now you live in Victorville.
1: So fun fact, I just found out this weekend that Victorville is referred to as the Ville. So I'm from the Ville, y'all.
2: All of a sudden.
0: I have been around a long time, and I have never heard Victorville referred to as the Ville.
1: Mm-hmm. I've been on this earth 24 years.
0: That must be something local for people there.
2: That must be new.
1: Yeah. Well, actually, someone from Lowe's did tell me that, so he's probably
0: local. Like Etowanda renaming itself Rancho Cucamonga. For those of you who have been around long enough, know exactly what I'm referring to. It used to be Cucamonga, and they named themselves Rancho Cucamonga because they had to get away from the stigma of what Cucamonga was.
1: Oh, it was bad, or?
0: Oh, it was pretty bad.
1: Oh, wow. Yeah. Now it's like the Beverly Hills.
0: Cucamonga was a bad part of Ontario.
1: Oh, wow. I didn't know that.
0: Yeah.
1: Fun fact.
0: Yeah. And then we have absolutely been spun off of our agenda here, which is live shout-outs that I was in the middle of. That was my fault, I think. Listening in live from Ohio, Ryan Franking. He's now in Ohio because it's too hot in Arizona, by the way. Mm-hmm. Actually, it's not really that hot in Arizona right now. It's been unseasonably mild recently.

0: Rancho Dos, Teresa Murray, Victorville Dossi, your stomping grounds again, Victorville. Mm-hmm. Hesperia Stewards, Daniel Hernandez, Sammy Ramirez, Redland Stewards and their bargaining team, Sophia Meza from the city of Chino, Brian Osterhold from facilities maintenance. Some of these names, I'm assuming they're going to be in the ERC that's happening right now. Kurt Garrison, Susan Loftus, Connie Bottini, and Laura Campbell. Actually, Laura Campbell is not in the ERC because she is out in Needles Tad. Sarah Randall and her Prado Park crew. Prado Park, they're in Chino, yes. And for those of you who don't know, we have all the parks, the county parks, which include Yucaipa Regional Park, and it has a lake. We were having this conversation the other day. Someone says, there's a lake in Yucaipa? And I said, yes. It's at the Yucaipa Regional Park, which is a county park. And Guasti does have a lake, yes. And a lot of fishing there. Marcus Barrera, ARMC, Rigo and Jessica for City of Grand Terrace, and Katrina Loftus from ARMC. Ryan in Ohio says it's hotter in Ohio than it is in Wickenburg, Arizona today. Oh. That's when you know the world is upside down. I know. If Ohio is somehow hotter than Wickenburg, Arizona. Wickenburg is smack in the middle of Arizona, the Arizona desert. Very low altitude, very hot.
1: They said the heat index in Ohio is going to be near 112. That's the heat index.
2: Dang. How's it hotter there than in Arizona?
1: Humidity. It's not hotter. It's just a combination of the humidity.
0: Well, according to Ryan, it is hotter and it's humid on top of it.
2: I'd rather deal with the heat, straight sun dry than heat. Humidity.
0: Dry heat. Horrible. All right. Our first giveaway, we're going to give away a bag for the fifth caller. Michelle, are you ready? Is somebody ready? Yep, she said she's ready. Michelle, are we entertaining you with this the way we started off today, or are we irritating you? Is it entertainment or is it irritation? Yes, to both. She's going to clarify here in a second. Fifth caller, 909-889-8377. She says it's entertaining. You know, that's why we love you, Michelle. If she would have said it was irritating, we would say we don't love you. I hope she's getting a laugh out of that. We do have the best office staff on the face of the planet, though. They are phenomenal. Mm-hmm. We do a lot more with a lot less, and they crush it every single day. We really appreciate all the work you do. So, giveaway, bag, 889-8377, fifth caller, already started it. Hopefully we have a winner here pretty soon. And you are very welcome, all of you that said thank you just now on the post here. So, guess what? We have a bunch of stuff we didn't cover last week on the show that we were supposed to get to, and we ultimately didn't get to because we had a couple scheduling snafus that were positive and we just rolled with it. And so we ended up rolling over some content. The Did You Know section, we're going to do a new section every week, brought to us by Chaz Kelly, one of our members, had a great idea. Again, I love these ideas that listeners have, and then they want to help contribute to them. One of those being James Bites Back, James Martinez. He'll be on the show a little later to talk about how he's slowly eating his way through all of the Inland Empire. But this one is Chaz Kelly. He's doing Did You Know? And did you know the Ronald Reagan Park, which has an original piece of the Berlin Wall, is here in San Bernardino, the city of San Bernardino. And it's obviously great to mention this site, because it was in 1987 when President Reagan said, Mr. Gorbachev, tear down this wall. And the park is here in the city at Irvington and Chestnut, just off the Palm exit of the 215 freeway. It has an original piece of the wall at the park. Many people may not know that there is a very nice park here, and it's got a old piece of the wall from obviously from the Cold War. And so thank you, Chaz, for pointing that out. There's one more here. Did you know in San Bernardino County, the Redlands Bowl has been doing live performances for more than 100 years, since 1924. and it

0: season runs through August. All performances are free. It's a great family night or date night. The Redlands Bowl address is 25 Grant Street in Redlands, California. And by the way, if you haven't been to the Redlands Bowl, you should go to the Redlands Bowl. It's pretty, again, it's a really cool place. And I like this. Did you know this is, I think we're going to be able to kind of slowly walk through the IE and a bunch of cool, interesting places in facts that you can go and visit and check out. So thanks, Chaz, Kelly. Really appreciate you sharing that. What a great idea. He's throwing all kinds of ideas. We do have a winner, Patricia Flores from TAD Rialto. And that was quick. Yes, apparently we have a few people listening today. And we know at least Patricia's listening. And Ryan's listening too because he replied. And Patricia's listening because she may have called in five times.
1: Four other people before her.
0: No, but she could have called back five times. If no one called but her, she could call, hang up, call, hang up, call, hang up.
1: Oh, I see. Yeah. But I don't think she did that.
0: No. And we know Ryan's listening because he's actually responding right now. And he's proving the fact that it's hot. Hotter in Ohio than it is in Wickenburg by 1 degree. It's 95 in Ohio, 94 in Wickenburg. Thank you. And I cannot forget some river people that are actually on the water listening as we speak in Parker, Arizona. They actually were giving me a bunch of flack yesterday and said that I better mention them while they're out there. The Berkhofer family is on vacation this week, even though he's been working diligently all week while he's on vacation. Because that's what we do. We work while we're on vacation. Isn't that right, Robert?
1: Yep, 100%.
0: Maybe not Mark, but I know Robert.
1: On the weekends, vacation, nonstop.
2: Are you seeing
0: a pattern? I know that Scott does. I know that Scott does because I've witnessed it.
1: Oh, anyway, that's Scott? That's his last name?
0: Yeah,
1: Berkhofer. Oh, yeah. Okay.
0: They're on the water listening in live right now. They're all high-fiving each other.
1: I would.
0: Because they're like, ooh, they're talking about
2: Scott me. Had to put his phone down long enough to pay attention.
0: He's always got his phone in his hand. And we have Beatrice Garcia from our executive board listening in live. So I'm getting some of the stuff coming at me as we speak. I like the fact that we get this live interaction. It makes it exciting. So a cool labor history fact is America is turning 250 years old. That's not a history fact. That's a fact. We already all know that. As America celebrates its 250th anniversary, it's worth remembering one of the defining moments in our nation's labor history. During World War II, Detroit transformed from the Motor City into the arsenal of democracy, proving that workers can accomplish anything when they unite behind a common purpose. Auto workers retooled factories at record speed, producing one B-24 Liberator bomber every hour at the Ford Willow Run plant and manufacturing more than 90% of America's M1 steel helmets. Imagine that. It's crazy how everything got retooled, flipped over, and just turned into a war machine right away.
1: Repurposed.
0: That's right. That's what happens when you try to bomb Pearl Harbor and you do all these other things that you did. Mm-hmm. Factories that once built automobiles became the backbone of the Allied war effort, which was, I don't know if anybody's watching this on the History Channel with Tom Hanks, where he's slowly walking through World War II. Oh, it's pretty incredible.
2: I've seen the ad for it.
0: It's super, super long, and it's an hour or 2 hour segments. Very detailed, and I mean, a real great narration of World War II.
1: I was gonna make a joke saying that we don't watch History Channel anymore, but I think some people. I put it on when I want to go to sleep.
0: What are you talking about?
1: Yeah.
0: A bunch of us watch it.
1: Really?
2: Yeah.
0: Of course we do. Cool. And apparently you do too when you want to go to sleep.
1: Yeah, exactly. Yeah, I like to hear the background noise. Like, did you know this aliens built the pyramids?
0: It wasn't just machines that helped win the war. It was the skill, determination, and hard work of union workers who kept production moving around the clock. As we mark 250 years of America, this story reminds us that working people have always been the driving force behind our nation's greatest achievements. And this was brought to us by the Labor Radio Network. Listen on Podbean. And this is Working Class History. This is their podcast. And just remember something, that the first 150 years of America, workers had no rights for the first 150 years, even though we built every aspect of America, American workers have really only had rights the last 100 years, and many of those are under attack today. And it's really important for us to stand up and protect them, because we don't want to see them slip away any more than they're already under attack. The idea is to improve your standard in where you're at and maintain, not regress. Anyway, so thank you for the labor history fact. So what do we got going on?
1: Teams are Tuesday.
0: Oh.
1: You didn't mention
0: that. I missed that. I skipped over that. Thank you. See, you're on point today.
1: Yeah.
0: Teamster Tuesday. Every Tuesday we highlight a member or a member group on our social media to show the public the important work our members do. You can follow us at 1932 Teamsters on all platforms. And we just reached a huge milestone of followers. Mm-hmm. We are the most followed local union in the Teamsters. Is that true?
1: Yeah, from what I've seen.
0: What do you mean? Do you have a little disclaimer there? I heard that little disclaimer. Did you hear that?
1: Okay, so
0: he's supposed to just be confident. Yes, we are. Period.
1: Yes, we are in terms of local union.
0: That's what I'm talking about.
1: Okay, yes.
0: We're not going to outpace the IBT.
1: No, but I want to. And
0: I know we do, and eventually we will.
1: It's the IBT, Amazon Teamsters, and then us. And then locally, us.
0: Correct. So essentially, I'm two of the three most followed parts of the organization.
1: Absolutely.
0: That's pretty crazy. I never thought about that.
1: Yeah.
0: Yeah, you're right. It's the Teamsters, Amazon Teamsters, mm-hmm. and then the local.
1: Because I thought originally it was IBT and then us, but then I was like, oh, wait, there is another account, which is the Amazon Teamsters, which has a huge following too.
0: The Amazon Teamsters is massive.
1: Huge, yeah.
0: It's actually not just how many follow it. It's more actually the views and its connection to this. Is actually a very, very large percentage of the IBT's actual, digital media reach.
1: Yeah, their digital footprint. Yeah, so it was
0: pretty cool. The comms team there have done a really, really good job, like you. Almost as good as you.
1: Almost. They're not there yet. No, I'm just kidding.
0: I'm only saying that because you're in front of me. Anyway, Teamster Tuesday. Last Tuesday, we highlighted the San Bernardino County Land Use Services Teamsters. Those are very important jobs. These members help keep San Bernardino County residents up to code, whether they are cleaning up a homeless encampment or citing a homeowner for being out of code. Their main goal is to keep our community safe and beautiful. Today and every day, be sure to thank a Teamster. We always want to make sure that we're thanking a fellow Teamster. And you probably see our billboards. This week, our billboards are on... Last week and this week, they're on Stater Brothers. Yeah. We have another one coming for next week pretty soon. And then we had UPS before that. We're going to go through a whole bunch of different employers, large employers in the region.
1: You know, I've had some people say that they would have preferred us on the billboards to say Stater Brothers and not Staters. I put Staters thinking that in the Inland Empire, people will know it's Stater Brothers, which they do, but...
0: Who said Stater Brothers versus Staters?
1: One of my friends did.
0: Okay, well, does he work at Staters?
1: No. But, I mean...
0: saying Staters is shorter than saying Stater Brothers.
1: Right.
0: That's a whole reason why we wrote it that way.
1: As Staters.
0: As Staters, okay. because it's hard... You know, you obviously got to limit the words, the actual letters that are up on the board.
1: Mm-hmm. The less, the better.
0: The less, the better, so... Saying Staters is the same as saying Stater Brothers. Yeah. I was wondering if somebody was going to comment on that when we put that graphic together.
1: Yeah, and Stater Brothers doesn't put brothers, they put bros, right?
0: It's B-R-O-S.
1: B-R-O-S, yeah. Dot. Yeah.
0: Dot, as a short, yeah.
1: I was like, oh, that's good feedback. Yep. But then I would just say, I'm going to ask Randy one time. So I felt this was my opportunity.
0: I just got a live picture of the river people.
1: Did you?
0: That are listening in live.
1: Are you jealous, from the river, Randy?
0: Huh?
1: Are you jealous?
0: I am actually. A little bit. I'm trying to jump into the screen and be there.
1: Send it to me so we can pop you in there. Like, hey guys, I'm here in spirit.
0: That's funny. That would be funny. No, let's not be that great. Anyway, so what do we got going on?
1: So in the news,
0: we got Bear Valley contract on.
1: Oh yeah, you want to do that
0: first? Yeah, let's do the local news first.
1: Do local news.
0: You know, we really like you, Michelle. We really like Michelle. We love Michelle.
1: Love Michelle.
0: Michelle said we're entertaining, not irritating.
1: Did you see her new hairdo?
0: Creaker. I have not.
1: I think it's like red and orange.
0: She had a hot. She had a hat when I walked in.
1: Oh yeah, she had a hat today. Yeah, yeah. Well, anyways, it's nice hair. So local 1932 news. I think it was on Monday night. Barbara, who's the business agent for the city of Bear Valley Lake up in Big Bear, I think.
0: Actually, it's Big Bear Lake. It's the city of Big Bear Lake. This is a typo.
1: Oh, okay, city of Big Bear Lake. Have just ratified their contract, securing great wages across the board, healthcare, all kinds of benefits, a new updated version of their grievance procedure, really great things in there. You know, we'll post about it later once I get everything together for that. But it's really cool because we're in a lot of bargaining.
0: Yeah, right now we got a very busy bargaining cycle.
1: So it's like, you know, the county contract's going to expire soon. We have a whole bunch of local jurisdictions as well. So getting these wins, there's going to be a lot more to report on. So, yeah. And they have
0: been highlighted. Yeah, I'm excited. I love the fact that we represent Big Bear, the hospital up there, city up there. Mm-hmm. We represent a bunch of stuff, obviously, in the mountains. We're obviously expanding out in the desert, too. You know, we're just making our footprint larger and larger and larger and larger.
1: Mm-hmm. Yeah.
0: So I mean, we've got this massive county, so, you know, the Inland Empire as a whole. Mm-hmm. I get into a little bit of a jurisdictional sort of stuff when we get into Riverside County. Have to be a little careful there sometimes, but depends on the pocket.
1: Members in Riverside, right?
0: Yep. Yeah, we do.
1: Well, who live there probably, but not.
0: No. The whole lower desert's Riverside County.
1: Oh, that's right. That's right. I didn't realize that.
0: I know, because Coachella, you are Palm not Springs. Good with geography.
1: I am nor the best are you good at geography.
0: No, you're not. You're horrible at it. Which way is north?
1: I'm in a podcast room, so I can't really see right now. Once we're outside, I'll be able to see.
0: I am excellent at geography.
1: No.
0: What direction is north? I don't know. That was his answer.
1: It's this way.
0: I guess you could say that's not geography, that's direction.
1: Navigation.
0: Yeah, navigation.
2: Mm-hmm. Or was it Randy's finger pointing that direction?
1: It's probably both.
0: He has no idea what direction. When he comes to work, he doesn't come by memory.
1: that was
0: GPS a good one. Tells him how to come to work.
1: I pleaded the fifth.
2: Hey, Siri, I want to go to work.
1: No, yeah, just fun wait. Fact, I actually always put on my GPS when I'm going home or when
0: it's
1: I'm coming to work.
0: It's good that you do that, though, for traffic reasons and accidents and stuff like that. There's actually not – I wish I did more of that because I get caught in stuff when I should have checked. Mm-hmm. And I go, why didn't I check before I left?
1: Yeah, I always put on the directions to get here for, like, you know, time estimates and stuff. But mostly it's because what if I forget one day? I don't know.
0: Is somebody going to come in and give a report on Juneteenth?
1: Yeah. Mm-hmm. After When's we do the – let's do it after the news.
0: Okay. So we're moving the stuff around. Okay. What else is in the news?
1: So unions are emerging in India. The country,
0: of course,
1: Randy,
0: have you seen the exploit the level of exploitation in that country?
1: Yeah, especially
0: it's incredibly crazy
1: before, right? But now even more with tech and gig workers, right? So actually, a lot of U.S. companies outsource a lot of the call center work and a lot of the gig jobs and the IT jobs to India, right? So now, you know, with Apple, for example, you can't get through anyone from the U.S. To work on your Apple products, they actually will be a call center in India who does it. So it's pretty interesting. So in recent years, several unions have emerged for IT professionals as well as for gig workers such as app-based taxi drivers, grocery delivery workers, and home salon services.
0: This statistic is huge. India's youth population is 371 million.
1: Mm-hmm.
0: Yep. Many of them whom are underemployed or unemployed.
1: Yeah, it's wild, and
0: that's bigger than the United States by itself.
1: Mm-hmm. And there are already more than 10 million gig workers in the country. It's a huge base, and it's a huge opportunity for for labor to unionize this core sector of India's economy.
0: If they had better food, I would move there and become an organizer.
1: You don't like their food?
0: No,
1: I love Indian food.
0: Do you?
1: Yeah. Huh. Garlic naan. I mean, I've tried it here. I've never went to India and tried it there, but
0: pretty good. I'm not a big fan.
1: Okay. So yeah, so this has been really great news for workers there.
0: What are you freaking out over there
2: for? I was looking up the population of India.
0: It's massive.
1: What
0: it's
1: is it?
2: 1.4 billion.
0: Yeah, it's the second most populous nation in the world behind China.
2: It's almost 1.5.
1: We're not even like 400 million, right?
0: No, we're 300. I think we're 355 million, right?
1: Oh, yeah. Wow.
0: Jesus. 355 or 362, something like that.
2: It says here United States 349, China 1.4.
0: It's shrunk.
2: And India 1.4. Call it almost 1.5.
0: Insane.
1: Crazy. I'm going to get Teresa.
0: Well, no, we're not done with it. I thought you said we're waiting for the news. You got more news here.
1: Oh, you want to talk about those?
0: Okay. No, go ahead and get Teresa.
1: Oh, right?
0: Yeah, she's going to talk about Juneteenth, right?
1: Yeah, meanwhile, I get her. You can talk about your articles.
0: Oh, that's right.
1: Yeah.
0: No, but I thought you were going to be part of the conversation.
1: Oh, okay. Yeah.
0: Well, just text. Have somebody bring her back.
1: Yeah,
0: she's coming.
1: I think she's right there, yeah.
0: So there's a few cases here. It's actually a bunch of stuff I want to point out. There's four labor cases to watch out of the NLRB in the second half of 2026. I'm just going to read this quick snippet here. The second half of the year may see action on several cases of interest for labor practitioners, including California's appeal of a decision blocking its ban on the captive audience meetings, and possible appeals of two decisions limiting power of the National Labor Relations Board. Interestingly enough, they're not limiting the power of the it's interesting it's worded that way. What those cases are, ironically, I'm familiar with them because I've been participating in some of this, the creation of a policy that has been part of it, as well as the IBT has taken on a whole package of bills in multiple states, which also includes the banning captive audience meetings that are state after state after state during organizing drives are passing laws to prevent employers from having captive audience meetings, forced meetings, where workers are inside of them. No, right there hanging on the thing. And the reason why I think I'm bringing it up and I think it's important to talk about is that the new head of the NLRB is this lady named Crystal Carey, and she's a former Amazon, or she's a former attorney that worked on a bunch of Amazon cases. And so you have states that are passing laws. Ironically, there's always been these rules or the allegiance, or I shouldn't say allegiance, a philosophy that states' rights always override federal rights. And of course, unless the politics fit for corporate America, it depends on whether or not they want a federal rule or a state rule. And this is a perfect example of that. And so the bunch of these cases that are happening in the latter part of 2026, you're going to see where states like California, New York, and a bunch of other states have actually passed laws to protect workers. The NLRB is actually stepping in, and companies, corporations are stepping in and saying you don't have the jurisdiction to do that. The NLRB should. And then in the flip side, there are cases before federal court, not quite the Supreme Court yet, on the NLRB being unconstitutional. So those same organizations, those corporations, are arguing that the NLRB is unconstitutional, but then arguing at a state or at a city level when policies being passed to protect workers, oh, no. The NLRB has jurisdiction. And so what's been great about this hypocrisy has been the fact that you can actually now see on the record a complete contradiction in arguments that companies like Amazon or SpaceX and a number of them have made, where they're making literal contradictions to themselves one day to the next, depending on what court they're in, arguing what they're arguing. And so this former Amazon attorney who is now in charge of the entire NLRB, Crystal Carey, has just been a wrecking ball like the rest of this administration, and essentially just rolling over and giving corporations exactly what they want. And look, I'm not surprised by it. I think it's wrong. I'll say it very clearly, but the voters in America voted to allow corporate America to have complete control over this country because the voters were fooled into thinking that corporate America was going to take care of them, that somehow if I support big business, somehow it's going to bleed down to me. Well, you're going to bleed, but it's not going to bleed down to you. And the amount of money that's been pulled out of the system in this last like year alone is just staggering in tax dollars. And it's almost this gross sort of misuse of money in the way these super wealthy people are just burning through this extra cash that they got while people on Medicare or Medicaid are now having to pay thousands of dollars for things that they didn't have to pay before, while people, you know, don't have access to food stamps, people don't have access to housing, people don't have access to childcare. Like, we're seeing a complete choke out of tax dollars to go to the super wealthy and taking it right out of people's pockets. And it's ironic to see these things actually unfold in the legal setting when it comes to some of this stuff. So, and then House Dems have a probe against Crystal Carey because she's the general counsel, and they're taking a position that she should recuse herself from cases that involved something she was a part of before. I mean, you know, I heard this comment the other day. Right? We saw the headline this morning. I think Trump made $2 billion on his Bitcoin or meme or whatever it is.
1: Yeah.
0: And there was some craziness about the Bidens buying a house or something, you know. You know, kids are, you know, some kids are getting off the jet and they're part of the investment and all this stuff. And then, you know, yeah. It's crazy what is happening, yet, you know, how quickly people are called corrupt and all, and you turn around and you see the hypocrisy in it, and you recognize that you are putting people in charge. You're putting the fox in charge of the hen house by having a former Amazon attorney now in charge of the National Labor Relations Board. One of the biggest employers in America is Amazon. They have more cases before the National Labor Relations Board than any other company in America. And that is who you put on the board. And then that person is just going to be a wrecking ball. And even with that person, we're still winning cases. That tells you how bad some of those cases are. So I can go on and on about this, but we now have Teresa sitting here who, and we invited somebody else, but they were on vacation, to give us a report on how the Juneteenth event went here at the local union. How did that go?
3: It was a really good event.
0: Her mic needs to be on.
3: Oh, it's not.
0: So tell Mark to wake up over there.
3: Wake up, Mark. Marky Poo.
2: Sleeping.
3: Is it on now?
0: Yeah, you're on.
3: Oh, okay.
0: Yeah.
3: It was a really great event.
0: So why don't you introduce yourself first?
3: So.
0: Nope. Were you just going to roll in and start talking and not even tell anybody who you are?
3: So I'm Teresa Preciado. I'm a business agent with Local 1932. Very proud. And I had the privilege to help the 1932 Black Power Committee with their event, their Juneteenth event. Was it last Friday? The Friday
0: two before. Fridays ago.
3: Yeah. Mm. Yeah. So it was a really great event. I think we had an even bigger turnout from the first one. I helped with the first one because, you know, Char's my friend. So I'm helping my sister out.
0: Yeah. Friends always suck you into helping you out on something,
3: absolutely.
0: Right?
3: Absolutely.
0: Get to work.
3: Yeah. I was accused of having a mean face on because I was literally zipping from station to station. I was hustling with the food.
1: Yeah, when you're in work mode, you get like
3: I do,
1: you know, laser focus. It's really good though.
3: Yeah, I've been accused of having an RFB, so I have to work on that.
0: No, so, there's nothing wrong with that.
3: Yeah,
0: I'm the same way. When I'm determined to go from one place to another, uh-huh. What do they call it when a dude has that? Just a jerk.
1: I think for you, I call it you have a walk when you're mad. So I call it the Randy
0: it's not
1: walk.
0: Mad. But there's a difference between being focused and mad. See, you like just
3: in
0: called
3: the zone.
0: It mad.
3: Yeah.
1: Or because what it gives off the impression.
3: Because we're here at work, actually working, so people can see our faces in our walks.
1: Hey, watch the shade.
3: Shots fired.
0: Shots fired. So tell us about the event. Yeah, unfortunately, it happened to be on the day. Everybody's traveling back from the convention.
3: Right.
0: So it just the scheduling is the scheduling what it is. So right.
3: So I think we were missing a couple of the committee members, but they ended up coming with me. They ended up making it for the majority of it. So it was really nice. We had vendors come out, all kinds of vendors selling their and promoting their goods. We had Dejanay speak. She did a fabulous. Like her speech was very moving.
0: Who's that?
3: Dejanay Shaw.
0: Who was that again?
3: Did I say her?
0: I'm just kidding. That's her. Right. Oh, I was
3: like, do you know why?
0: She's great. She's great.
3: Yeah, because Gary introduced her and he said Dejanay, and she's all not no. the condiment. It's Dejanay. so that's going to burn a memory in my head. And I will never forget how to say her name.
0: Yeah, she does a great job. She does a good job.
3: She really, it was very moving and it was very inspiring, making people remember like your purpose in voting and being present. In your community, so it was very.
0: She's involved. She's everywhere. As a matter of fact, she's got her endorsement running for office there in Rancho, and we have somebody that's mad at us on the other side of that. Ain't that right, Robert?
1: Yeah, unfortunately, but politics, people get mad. You're never going to make one side happy, one side mad. So.
3: Yeah, and then we also had a Kappa Phi. What do you call those from college? A sorority. He came out and spoke. He talked about the purpose of college education for minorities. So his speech was pretty good as well. And then Char's dad made fish. It was amazing. He had snapper and cod. That was the meal. And like amazing.
0: Fried or grilled?
3: Fried.
0: Fried. Was the fryer here?
3: Yeah, he brought one of those industrial fryers. He bought it at like Restaurant Depot just for the event. And snapper and caught. Oh my gosh, that man. I have not yet had one thing that I did not like that he made.
0: He's a very good cook.
3: Yes, very good.
0: Very good barbecuer. Yeah.
3: Barbecuer, chef, whatever
0: you want. Whatever you call it, right?
3: Yeah, but it was really good time. A lot of people were laughing. Kids were having fun in the kids' room with the crafts and the games that they had set up. So it was just a really good
0: time. How was the weather? I was a couple hundred miles away. It was pretty warm. Hot.
3: Mm-hmm. Yeah, it was pretty warm. It was not as hot as it's been this week, but it was a little warm. Yeah, especially running from here and there. We were sweating, all of us. So, good event.
1: How do you think I'm sure members attended. I seen the photos you and some other people sent me. They're great. How was the reception? Like, not in terms of, like, turnout, but the content that was given? Like, you mentioned the program. You guys had guest speakers. But how do you think overall, like, the content was given? Because Juneteenth is historical, right? And, you know, unfortunately, we only get one day. It should be all year round. But how was it received?
3: Very well. I want to say, like, when Dejanay was up there, people were very much like mesmerized, for lack of a better word, but they were very engaged and very like agreeing and, you know, clapping. And so it was, she brought up a couple of good points in her speech, but you could see people were really like taking in the message and really paying attention. So it was kind of nice to see that. And then we had my steward there. He brought voter registration cards. Oh. They had this whole historical setting talking about where blacks as a whole have come from, like where they had to do all these special requirements in order to vote. And so there was these
0: Jim Crow laws of the day. First of all, they didn't have a right to vote at all. They didn't have any rights at all. And then they got rights, and then those rights were limited, and then they didn't have the right to vote, and then they had to win the right to vote, and then there was barriers to vote, and obviously some of those barriers are trying to be recreated again.
1: By and they were considered one-fourth of a person.
0: Yeah. Just very it's horrible. Insane.
3: Right. And they would have to do these special,
0: so ignorant that anybody even says it's okay. Like, I don't – this whole, like, having a Confederate flag and celebrating the South and the history of that. You lost a war where you tried to take over and say it's okay to continue to live that way. It's crazy. Anyway, sorry.
3: No. But it was just really, I learned stuff like the fact that they would have them do physical screens and just some of the ridiculous things that they would have people, black people do in order to have that right to vote. And then it was nice because he was kind of at the end of them reading just the struggle to have that right to vote. And then he was passing out voter registration cards. So it was really nice just, you know, when he works for Register of Voters. So he's having That's those awesome. Conversations.
0: It's 'cause that is where you square it up. It's the only place in the end to square it up.
3: Mm-hmm. And Susan, making sure
0: people vote.
3: She was sitting with him and giving her,
0: oh yeah,
3: her, you know, advocacy,
0: fiery advocacy.
3: Uh-huh. Very much so. But it was just, and all overall, it was just a great event. It keeps getting better. It's kind of like our women's conventions, keeps getting better every year. So it was kind of nice to see.
0: Yeah, that's the beauty of doing an event and doing it every single year is you get to perfect it and mm-hmm. do a little better each year and all the fun things. Yeah, it looked like a very fun event. Looked like everybody had a great time. Anything else you want to report on it?
3: No, I think that sounds
0: Thanks for
3: up.
0: Coming in and reporting on it. Unfortunately, we couldn't have somebody from the committee here. It was the last minute. We're like, hey, can we get somebody on to give a report on it? And
3: yeah, no worries. I got him.
0: So any closing remarks here?
3: No.
0: You got the microphone. Like,
1: did they have, I think last year, was it line dancing or belly dancing that they had?
3: No, they did the line dancing.
1: Line dancing. Was that here this time or?
3: No.
1: No, okay.
3: They did have a DJ. Or not DJ, but I think they just were playing music.
1: Okay.
3: So no DJ, but just the music. So it was just more kind of laid back, welcoming kind of thing.
1: Cool.
3: Yeah.
1: Really, really great.
3: Yeah. So, but nothing. I can't think of anything else.
0: No? You don't want to talk about anything?
3: Spot.
0: You want to talk about Montclair?
3: Oh, that would take up the rest of your show.
0: No, wouldn't we?
3: What do you want me to talk about? How
0: should we talk about the scandal that's about to erupt?
3: Oh, gosh.
0: Live on the air.
3: Yeah, unfortunately, that city is yet
0: it's
3: to
0: a
3: be.
0: Wreck. Look, let's just call it like it is. Here's what's funny about the city manager. The city manager makes a ton of money for managing a small city.
3: Yes.
0: He's been there a very long time. If you compare him to an average or a same size city, he's making like double, almost double.
3: I'd say a third, more like.
0: Making 33% more mm-hmm. than, or 35% more than, double sounds better, but.
3: trying to be accurate because.
0: Well, it's obviously significantly more than a like yeah. city, yet his employees that he manages are significantly lower than right. like city.
3: Sherry and I did a class in comp study.
0: Imagine how upside down that is. Yeah. Who's taking all the money?
3: Right.
0: The guy who actually has a scandal.
3: Yeah. Mm. And the majority of the workers, I think I've only come across one classification that's actually at the standard that's in range. Every other classification is anywhere from 6 to 21% below the
0: out
3: median.
0: Of range.
3: Mm-hmm. Yeah.
1: And that's by choice.
3: That's by greenness.
0: Well, that's where that council's got to straighten up, and the council's got to, you know, the city manager works for the council.
3: Right.
0: But the way these cities are starting to work, the city managers are turning into little CEOs.
3: Right. Absolutely.
0: It's insane.
3: Yeah. Yeah. And
0: then they all hide. Oh, we're going through this in Redlands right now. Like, we're trying to, I got a bunch of, I won't call it out because we're still sorting this out, but I got a few individuals between these three cities we're just about done with, not quite there, that we might have a conflict with, essentially trying to track them down, and they start trying to hide behind the attorneys. Like, you're not going to hide. Like, we've been doing this a long time. You think you can't talk to me? If your attorney's telling you you can't listen to us, you're making a huge mistake, because you can listen. You can't direct deal. We're not asking you to do that.
3: Right.
0: Go back to the council meeting, but listen to what we're telling you, and take some input, because if you want to hide behind the attorney, you're not going to be able to hide behind the attorney after you lose your next election.
3: Right. Mm. And it's just ridiculous the layer that I've had to go through being on this side and negotiating for my first contract with Sherry and being the chief negotiator. It's just ridiculous. Like, I have to go to the HR director, who cannot make any decisions by himself. He has to go to the attorney. The attorney has to go to the city manager. And then I'd be lucky if I get an answer. And
0: yeah, they create those layers on purpose to try to create a layer of frustration to go, okay, well, I'll just take whatever you give me.
1: So let me ask you guys this, as someone who has never bargained a contract, right? But it looks interesting. I really want to sit down in one of them one day. Are you guys feeling this resistance? And correct me if I'm wrong, because I feel like this doesn't happen all the time, right? Where usually bargaining could go smoothly. Are we feeling this resistance from these three cities and probably plus more because of the cuts that Trump is doing?
0: That's part of it.
1: And all of this stuff. Is that a big factor?
0: I think that's part of it. And so to answer it, yes, and it's not a complete excuse. They're hiding behind it partially too. Mm-hmm. So in other words, it's provoking part of the problem, but then another, you know, I would say depending on the circumstances, another 50 to 75% of the problem mm-hmm. is them hiding behind those layers, mm-hmm. which they typically always do. Mm-hmm. It's like, you know, I asked you this the other day, him and I were doing something together, and he was like, well, why don't they just give it to me? And I said, well, let's assume you had $100,000 in the bank. And he was like, well, I don't have $100,000 in the bank. Right. He goes, let's assume I go, wish. Let's just assume you do.
3: Right.
0: And I come up to you and I say, can I have 50? Mm-hmm. And what's your answer?
1: It was no.
0: And I say, okay, well, can I have 5? And what was your answer still?
1: I remember what I said.
0: You said no. Yeah. I said right? No, yeah. Like, see, you don't ever want to give up the money.
1: Yeah.
0: Like, that, I mean, that's the dynamic you deal with.
1: Yeah.
0: Like, right. It's not their money, but that's how they treat it. And they typically don't want to give anything up. So workers have to fight for it. That's.
1: Yeah.
3: Right. And then, too, the lack of transparency of what they actually have has been, you know, finding out all these, you know, extra revenue and extra assets that the city has that, you know, they're trying to be real secretive about. It's just frustration. It's frustration for me being my first go around. And then, you know, I can say I've really fallen in love with that group, like seeing them get behind just everything that we've gone through. And like, I really want to see them get a great contract because they deserve it. Mm-hmm. And
0: they're hardworking people.
3: Yeah, that's right. Absolutely.
1: Yeah. And kudos to you. This is your first contract you're negotiating. Yes,
3: being the chief.
1: Yeah. Great job. I like how you did the Montclair action at the city hall. I know the members took part in that, and that was really great.
3: Yeah, first time.
0: By the way, somebody just posted, if you're inside the podcast room, you should still know what north is. In the valley, it's really easy. You look at the mountains. That's north.
1: I have a wall in front of me.
3: It's like you've set a trap, and people are just going to take their digs at you.
1: That's why I try to stay quiet, but I can't. I have to say something.
3: You open the gate.
1: I know. Taking advantage of this poor little young communications person.
3: Oh, poor baby.
1: Thank you, Teresa.
0: So when you walk in a building, you don't know where north, south, east, and west is?
1: I don't think that's like a pressing concern to me. I can it easily should be. Just
0: what if there's
1: Siri.
0: An emergency? Do you
3: He's
0: know which way to go?
3: He's
0: going to
3: pull up on his iPhone the Compass app, and yeah, then that will tell him.
1: That's what I've
3: him.
1: Done before. No, and believe me, in Randy's office, Randy was like, okay. He stood me up, and he's like, see the mountains? That's north. Going towards this way is west, and yada, yada. Which it helps me. Like, very much. It helps.
0: Sun rises in the east and sets in the west.
1: Yeah.
0: That's always the same, by the way. Mm-hmm. Doesn't
3: so
0: change.
3: If we were to have
0: it moves a little bit north and south on the east and western horizon, but
3: never if we were to have a major blackout and no phones
1: count
3: available,
1: on me.
3: He would die.
0: He would not be able to get to work.
1: Yep.
0: Mm-hmm. I would drive around aimlessly in Victorville now.
3: Remember
1: in the Ville.
3: Back in the day, MapQuest, where you had to write in your directions and print them out before you.
0: I remember Thomas Guide.
3: Thomas Guide, yeah.
0: And making, I still remember, so I look at every city like a grid for that reason, because for years, look at him, he's got this puzzled look on his face.
1: Yeah, like a grid.
3: Oh my God.
0: Because cities are laid out that way. I think I had this conversation with you, the way the addresses are, and the way they go from high to low, and mm-hmm. your north and south versus east and west. There's all logic to it based on the way the parcels are and the numbers are. There's actually logic to all of it, so that when you're in one part of the city, you don't actually need a map to get to another part of the city mm-hmm. if you know it just well enough.
3: Yeah,
0: just by knowing the numbers, you know what part of the city you're in.
3: I remember with those maps, though, you had to have like a ruler because every like little bit of area signified.
0: Was a square?
3: Yeah. Signified how many miles, yeah.
0: But back then when we did house calls, like, we did campaigns or door knocking, you made a copy of the precinct. You made a copy of the map of that section of the Thomas Guide, because Thomas Guide wasn't broke down in precincts, but they actually made precinct maps. Mm-hmm. And so whatever you would look at the same city over and over and over again in a map. And so you essentially, the city's grid burned into your head as time goes on. And I mean, most of the Inland Empire from, I would say, 2000 and before has, if it was built after 2000, maybe 2005, I didn't look at the Thomas guides, but before then I did. And
1: I was barely 3 years old.
0: Right. And those cities are burned into my head as far as where you're at in the city.
1: Hmm.
0: From seeing the map so many times.
1: Yeah. You know, so I went to the Shakira concert, and this is the last thing I'm saying about this stuff. I went to the Shakira concert right before the IBT convention a couple weeks ago, and it was a really great time. But I don't remember where I parked my car.
0: Michelle said you're boring.
1: Oh, man.
0: I'm sorry. Go ahead.
1: I didn't know where I parked my car, and the parking person was like, well, if you parked that way, you parked in the east parking garage. And I was like, you know what? I was like, I think my car has I have a tracker on it. So I went on my Ford app and I was like, and it was like 3 minutes away from me. So I walked to it and I found it. But I was like,
0: yeah, don't tell me. It told you where to go.
1: Yeah, don't tell me east parking garage.
3: They had like the markers.
1: They had the markers, but.
0: Robert, you
3: remember the
0: basic
3: marker?
0: Survival skills. You need to know where east, west, north, and south are.
1: I know, but east parking spot, to me, who's already panicking, I'm like, where's my car? I'm like, you know, you think the worst.
3: So. No comment.
1: Yeah. So that's my story.
0: Our youth. Yeah, we got a couple minutes left. We can't even get into anything else because Robert decided to take it all up. We got a couple good guests coming on. We got James Herrera from the city of Colton, and we got James Martinez. James Bites back. He's going to talk about all the great places he ate and visited. We haven't had him on for a while, huh?
1: Mm-hmm.
0: Why, do you not like him now, Robert?
1: Nope. Mark handles the TA stuff. Right, Mark?
0: So it's Mark's fault, for yourself? The reason why James isn't on the show.
2: Have you noticed it's Blame Mark Day?
1: Yeah. He's quiet today.
3: A little bit.
0: He should just take it on.
2: Yeah. Like I have a choice. I vote no.
0: All in favor, signify by saying aye.
1: Aye.
0: You're outvoted.
2: See, I said I vote no.
0: Yeah, anyway, just to wrap up this part of the show, it was great event. Good to see everybody turn out. Good to see the big turnout. Hopefully next year's is just as big. And I doubt we're going to have a
3: convention.
0: Yeah, we're not going to have something conflict with it. Obviously, we don't set the dates of the convention. So it is what it is. I got 1 minute left, Mark.
2: 1 minute, 15 seconds, or okay. 10 seconds.
0: Well, Teresa, thanks for coming on. Thanks for giving us a quick report. Thanks for helping out. Really appreciate you helping.
3: Absolutely.
0: Helping the group out and helping making sure that event was successful, and all the staff that helped out too.
3: Yeah.
0: Thank you for making sure, especially seeing that a bunch of us were tied up somewhere else.
3: Yeah.
0: And so.
1: And good luck on the contract.
3: Thank you.
0: And we're gonna run outside real quick and point north and show Robert where north is. This is the Worker Power Hour with Randy Corgan on the Teamsters 1932 Broadcast Network. We will be back at you after the break, and we will have our guests on the show coming up here soon. Take it away, Mark.
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6: NBC News Radio, I'm Scott Carr. Millions across the eastern U.S. are facing extreme heat. A heat wave continues ahead of the 4th of July weekend. The most extreme temperatures so far are in the Great Lakes region, parts of Wisconsin, Ohio, Michigan, and Illinois. Because of the heat wave, the Trump administration's issuing emergency orders for a mid-Atlantic power grid. The Energy Department aims to maximize output. Energy Secretary Chris Wright's issued orders to dispatch more power generation from several fossil fuel plants during periods of high demand. Emergency warnings are being issued by the governor of New Jersey, Mikey Sherrill.
7: Governor Sherrill says the heat is not just uncomfortable, but severely dangerous.
8: It's the hottest stretch we've seen in over 14 years, and it's the number one, extreme heat's the number one weather-related killer in America. More than hurricanes, more than floods, more than extreme cold combined.
7: Sherrill also said the state is working with local towns and counties to coordinate cooling centers across New Jersey. I'm Lizzie Radabali.
6: Tonight, the U.S. begins the knockout stage of the World Cup.
9: taking on Bosnia-Herzegovina in Santa Clara, California. Earlier today, England defeated the Democratic Republic of the Congo in Atlanta with two goals from star Harry Kane. And now Belgium and Senegal are facing off in Seattle. President Trump is on his way back to the White House after spending the day in North Dakota, honoring a figure he says embodied the heart and soul of America in the city of Medora. Trump was there for the dedication of the Theodore Roosevelt Presidential Library. In Venezuela, search and rescue teams are still combing through the rubble after last week's earthquakes killed nearly 2,000 people and injured more than 10,000. The quakes toppled entire condominiums in the heavy populated northern part of the country. Officials say the death toll has risen to more than 1,900. The UN is seeking about $15 million to set up temporary shelter for about 30,000 people left homeless. Scott Carr, NBC News Radio.
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9: The CDC says it's now trying to find the source of a parasitic illness linked to what they call explosive diarrhea across several states. The agency says at least 145 cases of cyclosporiasis, a type of food poisoning caused by a parasite, has been reported in 17 states. They say about 20 people have been hospitalized with severe symptoms. The condition's not usually life-threatening, but people can experience cramps, nausea, fatigue, and vomiting. The relatively new chairman of the Federal Reserve, Kevin Warsh, is saying that inflation risks have declined over the past few weeks. More from Matt Mattinson.
11: This is due to energy prices dropping following the U.S. and Iran signing a memorandum of understanding to end the ongoing war last month. According to Walsh, the central bank still has more work to do, but it'll stay independent regardless of what President Trump wants. He made the comments while speaking at a gathering of central bankers in Sintra, Portugal. The Fed chairman also added the Reserve is monitoring the AI industry and predicts that it'll create jobs due to a boom in capital expenditures.
9: Thanks to high summer heat this year, the sweet corn season could arrive a bit ahead of its usual mid-July peak. In Iowa, some favorite roadside stands are opening for the 4th.
12: A good Iowan knows the best sweet corn comes from the back of a pickup. When Instacart recently revealed which states buy corn on its grocery app, it wasn't Iowa topping the list. It was states from New England. Iowans buy corn on Instacart 37% less than the national average. The Northeast may have no idea what it's missing. I'm Sarah Walters.
9: A couple known for climbing skyscrapers is now in custody after climbing to the top of the Empire State Building in Manhattan and getting engaged. Reports say police climbed up the spire to meet the couple and took them into custody. As they made their way down, the man paused to get down on one knee and proposed to the woman, who appears to be Angela Nicolau, who has 1.1 million followers on Instagram and was the subject of a 2024 Netflix film, Skywalker's A Love Story. Scott Carr, NBC News Radio.
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9: NBC News Radio, I'm Scott Carr. Millions across the eastern U.S. are facing extreme heat. A heat wave continues ahead of the 4th of July weekend. The most extreme temperatures so far are in the Great Lakes region, parts of Wisconsin, Ohio, Michigan, and Illinois. Because of the heat wave, the Trump administration's issuing emergency orders for a mid-Atlantic power grid. The Energy Department aims to maximize output. Energy Secretary Chris Wrights issued orders to dispatch more power generation from several fossil fuel plants during periods of high demand. Emergency warnings are being issued by the governor of New Jersey, Mikey Sherrill.
17: Governor Sherrill says the heat is not just uncomfortable, but severely dangerous.
8: It's the hottest stretch we've seen in over 14 years, and it's the number one, extreme heat's the number one weather-related killer in America. More than hurricanes, more than floods, more than extreme cold combined.
17: Sherrill also said the state is working with local towns and counties to coordinate cooling centers across New Jersey. I'm Lizzie Radabali.
9: Tonight, the U.S. begins the knockout stage of the World Cup. taking on Bosnia-Herzegovina in Santa Clara, California. Earlier today, England defeated the Democratic Republic of the Congo in Atlanta with 2 goals from star Harry Kane. And now Belgium and Senegal are facing off in Seattle. President Trump is on his way back to the White House after spending the day in North Dakota, honoring a figure he says embodied the heart and soul of America in the city of Medora. Trump was there for the dedication of the Theodore Roosevelt Presidential Library. In Venezuela, search and rescue teams are still combing through the rubble after last week's earthquakes killed nearly 2,000 people and injured more than 10,000. The quakes toppled entire condominiums in the heavy populated

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1: 10:50 a.m. Don't forget that number. 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
1: NBC News Radio, I'm Scott Carr. Millions across the eastern U.S. are facing extreme heat. A heat wave continues ahead of the 4th of July weekend. The most extreme temperatures so far are in the Great Lakes region, parts of Wisconsin, Ohio, Michigan, and Illinois. Because of the heat wave, the Trump administration's issuing emergency orders for a mid-Atlantic power grid. The Energy Department aims to maximize output. Energy Secretary Chris Wright issued orders to dispatch more power generation from several fossil fuel plants during periods of high demand. Emergency warnings are being issued by the governor of New Jersey, Mikey Sherrill.
2: Governor Sherrill says the heat is not just uncomfortable, but severely dangerous.
3: It's the hottest stretch we've seen in over 14 years, and it's the number one, extreme heat's the number one weather-related killer in America. More than hurricanes, more than floods, more than extreme cold combined.
2: Sherrill also said the state is working with local towns and counties to coordinate cooling centers across New Jersey. I'm Lizzie Radabali.
1: Tonight, the U.S. begins the knockout stage of the World Cup, taking on Bosnia-Herzegovina in Santa Clara, California. Earlier today, England defeated the Democratic Republic of the Congo in Atlanta with two goals from star Harry Kane. And now Belgium and Senegal are facing off in Seattle. President Trump is on his way back to the White House after spending the day in North Dakota, honoring a figure he says embodied the heart and soul of America in the city of Medora. Trump was there for the dedication of the Theodore Roosevelt Presidential Library. In Venezuela, search and rescue teams are still combing through the rubble after last week's earthquakes killed nearly 2,000 people and injured more than 10,000. The quakes toppled entire condominiums in the heavy populated northern part of the country. Officials say the death toll has risen to more than 1,900. The UN is seeking about $15 million to set up temporary shelter for about 30,000 people left homeless. Scott Carr, NBC News Radio.
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5: There's never been a better time for men to be whoever they want to be. 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
1: The CDC says it's now trying to find the source of a parasitic illness linked to what they call explosive diarrhea across several states. The agency says at least 145 cases of cyclosporiasis, a type of food poisoning caused by a parasite, has been reported in 17 states. They say about 20 people have been hospitalized with severe symptoms. The condition's not usually life-threatening, but people can experience cramps, nausea, fatigue, and vomiting. The relatively new chairman of the Federal Reserve, Kevin Warsh, is saying that inflation risks have declined over the past few weeks. More from Matt Mattinson.
6: This is due to energy prices dropping following the U.S. and Iran signing a memorandum of understanding to end the ongoing war last month. According to Walsh, the central bank still has more work to do, but it'll stay independent regardless of what President Trump wants. He made the comments while speaking at a gathering of central bankers in Sintra, Portugal. The Fed chairman also added the Reserve is monitoring the AI industry and predicts that it'll create jobs due to a boom in capital expenditures.
1: Thanks to high summer heat this year, the sweet corn season could arrive a bit ahead of its usual mid-July peak. In Iowa, some favorite roadside stands are opening for the 4th.
7: A good Iowan knows the best sweet corn comes from the back of a pickup. When Instacart recently revealed which states buy corn on its grocery app, it wasn't Iowa topping the list. It was states from New England. Iowans buy corn on Instacart 37% less than the national average. The Northeast may have no idea what it's missing. I'm Sarah Walters.
1: A couple couple known for climbing skyscrapers is now in custody after climbing to the top of the Empire State Building in Manhattan and getting engaged. Reports say police climbed up the spire to meet the couple and took them into custody. As they made their way down, the man paused to get down on one knee and proposed to the woman, who appears to be Angela Nicolau, who has 1.1 million followers on Instagram and was the subject of a 2024 Netflix film, Skywalker's A Love Story. Scott Carr, NBC News Radio.
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1: NBC News Radio, I'm Scott Carr. Millions across the eastern U.S. are facing extreme heat. A heat wave continues ahead of the 4th of July weekend. The most extreme temperatures so far are in the Great Lakes region, parts of Wisconsin, Ohio, Michigan, and Illinois. Because of the heat wave, the Trump administration's issuing emergency orders for a mid-Atlantic power grid. The Energy Department aims to maximize output. Energy Secretary Chris Wright issued orders to dispatch more power generation from several fossil fuel plants during periods of high demand. Emergency warnings are being issued by the governor of New Jersey, Mikey Sherrill.
2: Governor Sherrill says the heat is not just uncomfortable, but severely dangerous.
3: It's the hottest stretch we've seen in over 14 years, and it's the number one, extreme heat's the number one weather-related killer in America. More than hurricanes, more than floods, more than extreme cold combined.
2: Sherrill also said the state is working with local towns and counties to coordinate cooling centers across New Jersey. I'm Lizzie Radabali.
1: Tonight, the U.S. begins the knockout stage of the World Cup, taking on Bosnia-Herzegovina in Santa Clara, California. Earlier today, England defeated the Democratic Republic of the Congo in Atlanta with two goals from star Harry Kane. And now Belgium and Senegal are facing off in Seattle. President Trump is on his way back to the White House after spending the day in North Dakota, honoring a figure he says embodied the heart and soul of America in the city of Medora. Trump was there for the dedication of the Theodore Roosevelt Presidential Library. In Venezuela, search and rescue teams are still combing through the rubble after last week's earthquakes killed nearly 2,000 people and injured more than 10,000. The quakes toppled entire condominiums in the heavily populated northern part of the country. Officials say the death toll has risen to more than 1,900. The UN is seeking about $15 million to set up temporary shelter for about 30,000 people left homeless. Scott Carr, NBC News Radio.
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5: There's never been a better time for men to be whoever they want to be. Yet it's never been less clear who men really are. 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
1: The CDC says it's now trying to find the source of a parasitic illness linked to what they call explosive diarrhea across several states. The agency says at least 145 cases of cyclosporiasis, a type of food poisoning caused by a parasite, has been reported in 17 states. They say about 20 people have been hospitalized with severe symptoms. The condition's not usually life-threatening, but people can experience cramps, nausea, fatigue, and vomiting. The relatively new chairman of the Federal Reserve, Kevin Warsh, is saying that inflation risks have declined over the past few weeks. More from Matt Mattinson.
6: This is due to energy prices dropping following the U.S. and Iran signing a memorandum of understanding to end the ongoing war last month. According to Walsh, the central bank still has more work to do, but it'll stay independent regardless of what President Trump wants. He made the comments while speaking at a gathering of central bankers in Sintra, Portugal. The Fed chairman also added the Reserve is monitoring the AI industry and predicts that it'll create jobs due to a boom in capital expenditures.
1: Thanks to high summer heat this year, the sweet corn season could arrive a bit ahead of its usual mid-July peak. In Iowa, some favorite roadside stands are opening for the 4th.
7: A good Iowan knows the best sweet corn comes from the back of a pickup. When Instacart recently revealed which states buy corn on its grocery app, it wasn't Iowa topping the list. It was states from New England. Iowans buy corn on Instacart 37% less than the national average. The Northeast may have no idea what it's missing. I'm Sarah Walters.
1: A couple known for climbing skyscrapers is now in custody after climbing to the top of the Empire State Building in Manhattan and getting engaged. Reports say police climbed up the spire to meet the couple and took them into custody. As they made their way down, the man paused to get down on one knee and proposed to the woman, who appears to be Angela Nicolau, who has 1.1 million followers on Instagram and was the subject of a 2024 Netflix film, Skywalker's A Love Story. Scott Carr, NBC News Radio.
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10: One.

depths of a secret dungeon somewhere deep in the remote Pacific Northwest. I am Jeremy Scott. Welcome to the program tonight. It's always a blessing, a privilege to be with you on the program. Never take that for granted. Even when we talk about some barbaric stuff. And just a warning that we are going to be talking about some barbaric stuff tonight. Actually, this is a show that we had planned to do about a month and a half ago or so. And then, well, some things got in the way. I don't mean, you know, with the show or anything like that. I just mean things got in the way of the hearing that was supposed to happen in the middle of May on MKUltra. Now, this is all part of an effort by Representative Anna Paulina Luna and her task force that she's been ahead of for about a year and a half now, the Task Force on the Declassification of Federal Secrets. She is the chairwoman and, of course, also on that Tim Burchett, Lauren Boebert, Eric Burleson, Eli Crane, Nancy Mace, Brandon Gill, etc. Oh, can't leave out the Democrats. People will accuse me of being partisan. Okay, Maxwell Frost, Stephen Lynch, Dave Mintz, Summer Lee, and Raja Krishnamoorthy. There, I named the entire members. And the ranking member is Jasmine Crockett. I should have just left it at Chairwoman Luna. But I wanted to give the background. It's been in play for about a year and a half now. And not only has it tackled, well, of course, now MKUltra, but this is the same effort going after UFOs and JFK, RFK, MLK, 9/11, COVID origins. I mean, add anything else. Now President Trump has basically given approval to declassify everything? So who knows what will come? The hearing, though, was postponed because Congresswoman Anna Paulina Luna says we were able to confirm one witness, but our other three witnesses, rightfully so, were hesitant to testify as they have legitimate concerns. So that tells me that there were four possible. Only three appeared on Tuesday. And I think only two of them should have been there. There was one person who made for a very, very odd couple of moments, and I was wondering when she was giving her opening statements, like, what are we listening to? Is she in the right place? But before we get too far along, of course, we have to remind the audience about MKUltra and why witnesses may be hesitant to testify. I mean, for the large part, these people are not alive. I don't know for a fact that all of them are no longer with us. We don't know how many of them there are or were. So it's hard to know whether or not there are any MKUltra survivors among us. I know there are a few. I have spoken to a few on this program. But there could be others out there that just don't come forward as MKUltra participants. But some are no longer with us, so the days are numbered in which we can actually bring these people forth for a legitimate hearing. But MKUltra, of course, is a mind control program operated by the CIA that is not a conspiracy theory. It has long been covered up, but

0: You see, it's relevant again now because of this hearing that was held by the task force, the program which ran from 1953 to 1973 to study behavioral modification and mind control techniques. Experiments were conducted on Americans without their knowledge or consent and included the use of drugs, LSD. Now, Congresswoman Luna announced that a hearing would initially take place on May 13th. It finally took place on June the 30th. Well, that wasn't the first time that Congress has held a hearing on MKUltra. It was the first time in nearly 50 years. There was a hearing in 1977 when the CIA, of course, said that it was not successful. The program, that is. Basically saying, I mean, I think that's an admission that it existed. If you're saying it wasn't successful, that means you tried. So now, and also because of recently resurfaced CIA documents related to the program, she has expressed interest in revisiting this as part of the task force. And rightfully so. The early 50s was a dark time in the country. This CIA document, I think, that she was probably referring to came from a secret Cold War era program, not MKUltra, but Project Artichoke, which operated from 1951 to 1956. And it explored methods of behavioral control, interrogation, and psychological manipulation. In fact, there's a report that outlines proposals for developing drugs capable of altering human behavior, including substances intended to produce anxiety, depression, or compliance, potentially delivered through, well, food and drinks and cigarettes, medical treatments like injections and vaccinations. But it also describes research into hypnosis, sensory deprivation, the use of gases and other psychological techniques to influence or control individuals, including whether people could be compelled to act against their will without conscious awareness. The program emerged during fears that foreign powers had developed brainwashing techniques during the Cold War. Artichoke later evolved into Project MKUltra, which expanded experimentation involving hallucinogens like LSD and included tests on prisoners, military personnel, psychiatric patients, and other unwitting subjects and unwilling ones as well, against their will. But of course, like we're told time and time again, hey, it doesn't exist. In fact, much of the program's documentation was actually destroyed in the 70s, but surviving records and later congressional investigations have revealed that there were widespread ethical and maybe criminal violations involved. So tonight we're going to talk about MKUltra, and we're also going to review what was said during the hearing. Tonight on Into the Paranormal, I'm Jeremy Scott.
1: Into the Paranormal.
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0: I'm Jeremy Scott, somewhere between the paranormal and the abnormal. Representative Anna Paulina Luna had this to say in her opening statement during the hearing on MKUltra.
1: This hearing is about the crimes committed by the Central Intelligence Agency against the American citizens and the decades of secrecy used to conceal them. The American people deserve a complete and truthful record. The victims and their families deserve acknowledgement, and this Congress has a constitutional obligation to ensure that full declassification is not delayed any longer. Project MKUltra was not a policy failure or an overzealous program that got out of hand. It was a deliberate, systematic governmental operation that subjected American citizens, prisoners, hospital patients, veterans, ordinary people to LSD, electroshock, hypnosis, sensory deprivation, psychological torture without their knowledge or consent. This went on for 20 years on American soil, funded by American taxpayer dollars and authorized by the very top of U.S. intelligence apparatus. And this program, when it did end, the men who ran it did not cooperate with investigators. They did not come forward. They committed another crime. They destroyed evidence.
0: There are real people that are affected by this, and that is who Representative Luna is alluding to, trying to get justice for them and, in cases, their families, if they are no longer with us. Julie Taney is one of those. Her father was in the MKUltra program. She's the lead plaintiff for a group, Survivors Allied Against Government Abuse. They're a group who's suing because, of course, their families were victimized by the MKUltra program. And it forever changed their lives. Julie, does this give you hope when you are, I know you're joining us from Canada, but and this is going on here in the U.S., but when you hear something like this going on, does this give you hope, I mean, that there is a spotlight being put on this, that families of those who were subjected to this maybe are going to get, if not some compensation, an apology or an acknowledgement or something?
2: Well, at this point, an apology means nothing to them and nothing to me. The people who did this are no longer alive. And quite frankly, I'm very happy to hear that there's congressional hearings, because I often wondered how come nothing was being done in the States. You know, not that anything was being done in Canada for a very long time, but once we started with our case in Canada, I was hoping that something would be initiated in the U.S. because it was everywhere. It was at every hospital, every university. I mean, it was so widespread. We've been certified. I'm very hopeful. Very hopeful. Although we did lose against the CIA in court. They decided that even though the laws against about the new laws that they created about immunity was only done, I think, in the 60s or 70s, and they had to decide whether it was retroactive, and they decided it was for ridiculous reasons, but it was really a mistake on the part of the courts. We should have won that case. Our lawyers are really honestly believe that they made a mistake in their ruling, that they didn't give it the proper attention. They just sort of carried on from what was done before. And, all we can do is hope. Our lawyers are working on it. Right now, they've been certified. We've been certified. They have to publish the findings and the decision on the court case, and that has to be published in the newspaper, and it has to be so people can come forward. And they are having some kind of discrepancy about the wording that the lawyers can't seem to agree on. And this is taking quite some time. It's really taking quite some time. It's quite frustrating. But I think that we're on the right path. I think that we will eventually see this through in the next couple of years.
0: Do you think we need survivors in the hearings? I mean, because you looked at the witnesses. No. I mean, and no disrespect to those who were there, but I just, I think it needed more.
2: Well, I don't think the survivors are necessary. I think that the records really speak for themselves. There are things in my father's records that are really quite shocking, like their comments. They really need the records, and that's another issue, because McGill is not really letting go of their records.
0: So which records
2: that the lawyers are working on
0: would you hope to still even obtain today that haven't already been destroyed?
2: Well, no, records have not been destroyed. This we have good word that it has. They have not been destroyed. The problem with the records is that nothing was computerized. And back in 2007, when they thought there was going to be a class action, and there it was initiated, but it never went through because the woman was offered a certain amount of money and she took it and the class action was dropped. But when they thought there was going to be one, they started getting records on computer. So they do have a registry that was started. And now when people request records, that's where they look. And if the name isn't there, they tell people, well, we don't have any records. But that's ridiculous because they have thousands upon thousands of records that are not on computer. So our lawyers are hoping to be able to do a hand search.
0: But, I mean, right after MK Ultra, there was a job to destroy a lot of those documents.
2: Well, no, but yes, but not the hospital records. The documents that they destroyed were all the administrative paperwork for the whole project, for the whole MKUltra. Those were all destroyed. The only reason why there's information today is because they forgot to destroy the financial records.
0: Right, and those showed up in another batch of files. But what you're
2: saying is
0: there's a lot to be said through the patient records.
2: Absolutely. You know, in my father's records, it said something about, he was in for the first month, and they decided they wrote this in the actual records, that we think that we will release Mr. Tanney as he seems to be clinging to his past life by asking to see his wife. So that means that they haven't effectively wiped his memory. But they decided to put him back in the program for another month. And after another month of all this, they said something about, it looks like this is as far as we can take him. Now, where were they expecting to take him? The only thing we could assume, because we had read that they had treated James Earl Ray, they had treated, what's his name that killed Kennedy? What's the name of the guy that killed Kennedy? I can't even remember. But a lot of assassins, Sirhan, who killed Robert Kennedy, they were all treated at the Allen.
0: Yeah, Lee Harvey Oswald.
2: Lee Harvey Oswald, sorry. Yes, that's right. They were all treated actually, I have a funny story. I have a video of a man who was in prison for murder for 30 years. He was a hitman for the CIA and for the mob. And when he came out of prison, somebody who I met, who was writing a book about the assassination of Martin Luther King Jr., went and interviewed him. And I have the tape, and it shows that he walks into the room and he puts the microphone on the table. And before he can even introduce himself, the man says, "Don't ask me about McGill, it's classified." So the guy who's writing the autobiography, or the biography, had no idea what he was talking about.
0: MK Ultra tonight, talking with Julie Tanney, who is one of the plaintiffs for the Survivors Allied Against Government Group, Government Abuse, suing because, you know, they're not getting the truth. It's being hidden. And, of course, for the damage done to their relatives. We'll be back on Into the Paranormal. I'm Jeremy Scott.

0: Considered by most, optimized curcumin is one of the few bioavailable and highly absorbable curcumin products on the market. Hi, I'm Dr. Mitch. Since most chronic diseases have inflammation, our optimized curcumin seems to be a perfect addition to any nutritional program. It makes sense to me that preventing or reducing inflammation is a key component to our overall health. The Mayo Clinic found that curcumin can decrease swelling and inflammation, has antioxidant properties, and research suggests that curcumin can prevent cancer, or at least slow the spread of cancer, and in many instances make chemotherapy more effective. It protects our healthy cells even from radiation. 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
11: Paranormal News, I'm George Henry. The world's most powerful particle accelerator has completed an historic chapter. CERN has shut down the Large Hadron Collider to begin a massive overhaul that will prepare the facility for its next generation of scientific discoveries. Since first circulating beams in 2008, the LHC has revolutionized particle physics, most notably with the 2012 discovery of the Higgs boson, confirming a decades-old theory about how fundamental particles acquire mass. The collider has also led to the discovery of more than 85 new hadrons and provided groundbreaking insights into antimatter, the early universe, and the behavior of exotic forms of matter. Major components of the collider and its detectors will be replaced and upgraded in preparation for the High Luminosity Large Hadron Collider, which is scheduled to begin operation in 2030. The upgraded accelerator will produce up to 10 times more collisions than the original. In the meantime, scientists will continue analyzing the enormous amount of data already collected. Hear Paranormal News every hour on Into the Paranormal.
12: Secret mind control.
13: Mind control. Mind control.
12: Newly released documents reveal details about MKUltra.
14: The CIA's top secret mind control research program that ran during the Cold War.
15: I was a subject in radiation as well as mind control and drug experiments performed by a man I knew as Dr. Green.
16: I was given a glass of Kool-Aid, and so were the other children. This Kool-Aid was spiked with LSD.
17: I was exploited unwittingly for nearly 3 decades of my life. And the only explanations given to me were that, quote, the end justifies the means, and, quote, I was serving my country in their bold effort to fight communism.
18: Bordering the lines between reality and the unknown, you're riding into the paranormal.
19: I'm Jeremy Scott, 503-389-3131. From the U.S. or Canada tonight. 503-389-3131. My guest is Julie Tanney. Her father was in the MKUltra program. Julie, we've got new listeners. They haven't heard the previous episodes. Remind us how your father became an unwilling participant.
20: My father had what's known as trigeminal neuralgia. It's a pain in the temple that radiates into the jaw, and it caused a lot of facial pain. And he used to chew a lot of ice cubes and went from doctor to doctor trying to find a solution. And they decided at the Allen, his family doctor sent him there, that it was a psychological illness caused by psychological issues, which actually it is not. But he landed up, the first day he was there, put on an insulin coma. And the records show it was just all downhill after that. So most people there had things like alcoholism or a leg that caused a lot of pain. The majority of people did not have psychological issues. They had a great amount of women, all who suffered from postpartum depression, which we know today is a hormonal issue. It's not a psychological illness. But in those days, they really didn't know, or maybe they did and didn't care. So, you know, most of the people were not really ill mentally. I'm sure there were some, but I don't think that the majority of people were mentally ill. But many people were given diagnoses of schizophrenia, which were completely inaccurate. So it was, it was fighting a system. You know, this is what they wanted to do. That the brainwashing experiments were run, and the ECTs and the shock treatments, they were all run 24/7, around the clock. And it was just, it was like an open secret here in Montreal. Sort of people knew something was going on that wasn't very kosher, you know, but like I said, go fight the system, you know. So later on, we found reports that they did studies that these particular shock treatments were 40 to 75 times the normal strength of a shock treatment and designed to really wipe out the memory, you know, like in one shot. And it was just a devastating thing. The study showed that this causes cardiac problems, which explains why some people didn't make it off the table. They died of heart attacks during the experiments. My father landed up having two massive heart attacks and a massive, completely debilitating stroke at the age of 59. So it really destroyed our lives. It certainly destroyed his.
19: And these repeated treatments, like continual?
20: Oh, yeah. Oh, daily. Daily. He had maybe three shock treatments in a day, three sessions in a day. And then at night they would run, they called it depatterning, where they would run a tape recorder under his pillow and with a helmet, and they would repeat all kinds of crazy stuff that they had talked about in an interview with a psychiatrist. I hate my mother. I hate my mother. She's a terrible person. I love my mother. You know, all kinds of crazy stuff. We never figured out what they had put on my father's. Some people actually got tapes, but we never did. So we don't know what he was convinced of through these things. But I do know that my mother said when she went to visit him, he was like a child in a diaper.
19: So
20: like
19: you,
20: giggling.
19: Yeah, so you did see evidence of this downfall.
20: Oh, yeah. Yeah, but when he came home, he was a completely different person. I mean, he had three children. He didn't even know us. He had a business. He didn't even know he had a business. The only thing he remembered was my mother. So everything changed. He came home a very, very different, cold, just detached. And this was a man who was very, very involved with his children. Every weekend we did things together, you know. And all that came to an end. Like a complete dead stop. And this is a very common thread amongst victims, survivors, all about this detachment. The women came home, they were unable to take care of their children. And perhaps fathers were not able to hire someone, couldn't afford to hire housekeepers to take over care of the children, so children went into foster care, you know, and that's a nightmare of its own. So it was very debilitating for every family. I mean, my story is unpleasant. I remember when we had our first meeting of people getting together from across Canada, they flew into Montreal and we talked about our story. And when I got up and I said my father had facial pain, all I heard was, you know, people couldn't believe it. But they didn't care what was wrong with you. They needed bodies for the experiments. And everybody was a schizophrenic in their eyes. You know, I don't know if they, I think that it was, they were all diagnosed as schizophrenics in order to get funding from the CIA and from the government. You know, he's going to treat and cure schizophrenia. But the truth is that we never really fully got a picture of what these experiments were for. They certainly served no purpose. They were labeled a complete disaster. So, you know, all that money, all those lives, all the families that were destroyed, like for what? Nobody knows. And I don't know if they'll ever know.
19: You think that maybe some additional hearings might bring some of that to light or not?
20: Well, I think that what's out there is already out there. I don't know that they have more documentation to present to the public. I don't know if they're hiding stuff. We do know that they only used financial documents to get to the bottom of all this. So I don't really know if even they know.
19: All right. Julie Tanney with us. We'll be right back.
18: Into the paranormal.
0: 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Hi, I'm Dr. Mitch. Since most chronic diseases have inflammation, our optimized curcumin seems to be a perfect addition to any nutritional program. It makes sense to me that preventing or reducing inflammation is a key component to our overall health. The Mayo Clinic found that curcumin can decrease swelling and inflammation, has antioxidant properties, and research suggests that curcumin can prevent cancer, or at least slow the spread of cancer, and in many instances make chemotherapy more effective. It protects our healthy cells even from radiation. 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
22: Okay.
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21: Nice job.
22: Thanks.

0: So why would an individual be sucked into something like this? We heard our guest, Julie Tanney, say they needed bodies. Was that the case with your father? I mean, nothing was special about him. I know some people were targeted. Maybe they were more vulnerable, but at some point they just needed participants, unwilling or unwilling.
1: I think they targeted communities that were a little on the wealthier side because, you know, there was no Medicare at the time. So they needed people who could pay for their treatment. It doesn't mean everybody paid for their treatment, but communities where they had a lot of patients, it seems that certain groups were targeted that were in the wealthier communities. My father was picked. I mean, it was so random. I don't know how his family doctor sent him there is such a betrayal, because his family doctor worked with Cameron. I mean, he knew what was going on there. Maybe he didn't know the full extent, but I mean, you know, Dr. Cameron was a complete egomaniac. He named himself president of this and president of that association and president of the World Psychiatric Organization. I mean, he wanted his name out there everywhere. Huge, huge, huge ego. And I think that he would have taken anybody. I think that in his quest to be the biggest and the greatest, he lost all humanity. He lost all humanity. He really didn't care about people. He gave them, if people left because they were unhappy with the treatments and, you know, the shock treatments and they weren't feeling well and whatever, but they still had issues, they would go back to him and he would say, I will only treat you if you give me complete carte blanche. He wouldn't even tell them what they were doing. He would just say, you know, you want to come back? Then you let me do whatever I want. And it was just the whole thing is horrible. It's just amazing to me that it took 70 years for all this to come to light. Because even in the 80s, when this group of Canadians sued the CIA and won, nothing really came of it. There was really no investigation. Nothing. And it was only when my family decided to follow up on this that, I don't know, that things started suddenly coming to light. My mother originally wanted to sue many years ago, but, you know, it was just, she was just taking care of a man who, at 59 years old, became a vegetable. I mean, he couldn't speak, he couldn't write, he couldn't read, he couldn't walk, he was paralyzed. I mean, this was her life, and my whole family's life. We just, you know, we took shifts, all we did was care for him. He lived like that, unable to communicate and walk and move for 18 years. So, you know, there was no time to think about investigating. But now, you know, or actually this started in 2018, it just seemed like time. I mean, I had records. I never read them. I couldn't. And a lot of people today still can't talk about it.
0: Yeah.
1: There's still that part of the shame, you know, although
0: okay,
1: I don't. Why my father would feel that.
0: How many individuals have come forward, maybe with your group? Let's start there.
1: I think we're up to 700.
0: 700 members of Survivors Allied Against Government Abuse, and these
1: right.
0: are who have some right. sort of tie to somebody who was involved in MKUltra.
1: That's right. It's usually a parent.
0: Because
1: I mean,
0: there
1: you know,
0: are still there are still some people who are, you know, claim they were MKUltra and are still alive. Any of those people involved?
1: There's not a lot. There's not a lot. I mean, you're talking 70 years ago. This
0: right.
1: happened in the 50s.
0: Yeah.
1: So there are some, but there's not many. But thank goodness those people happen to have records, where a lot of people have records now. You know, there's still some who don't. But for the ones who have records, it's really all they need. It's a shame that this wasn't resolved before they passed away. But, you know, it's better late than never. Better late than never, because the destruction of families still continues. It's generational damage.
0: It's affected you as much as it affected
1: absolutely
0: your father and your mother.
1: Yes, absolutely. My brother,
0: siblings.
1: My brother had a very rough time. My brother was extremely close to my father. They went to Expos games and they went to Canadian football games and they did everything together, and it stopped.
0: So
1: you know,
0: from what I recall, your dad was treated by Dr. Ewan Cameron at Allen Memorial Institute.
1: That's right. That's right. Which is still functioning, actually. Or it's a day hospital for mental patients.
0: And any indication this is still going on there?
1: No, it's not going on anymore. Nothing like it, as far as we know. As far as we know. This really didn't start at the Allen. It started at McGill in the with Dr. Hebb, Donald Hebb, in the psychology department. He started with sensory deprivation.
0: What, in the 40s?
1: And that's actually, yes, in the 40s and in the 50s. And as a matter of fact, Leonard Cohen, you know, the singer, writer, poet, Leonard Cohen was a student who was paid to be in those experiments, in the sensory deprivation experiments. And he credited the LSD for making him very artsy, very creative. They used to pay them $20 a day for students to take art. Yeah.
0: Were there other doctors involved, other facilities?
1: All across Canada. Every hospital. Every hospital in Montreal, there was a network of 8 hospitals in Montreal that Cameron would go to train them, to do his thing. And all over the States. I mean, it was a huge network all over the world. What happened here in Montreal ran concurrently in Britain at the same time with a doctor called William Sargent. So it was all very, very organized. It was everywhere.
0: And
1: I heard from people in Denmark that are suing.
0: And a man by the name of Sidney Gottlieb was at the center of this all, right?
1: Yeah. Yeah. A very strange man who lived in a house in the woods with no running water and no electricity.
0: Wow.
1: Yes.
0: Julie, tell us about the organization. If individuals are believing that their family member was somehow involved in this and they'd like to get a hold of you, how do they do that?
1: It's very simple. They can go to our website, which is SAGA, SAAGA, classaction.ca, and they can register there. They can read about the experiments, and they can register through that. They will email me and other people in the organization. And, you know, just Google my name. You'll find my phone number, so they can call me as well.
0: Okay, quick update on where you're at with the legislation. Or not the legislation, excuse me, the legal fight.
1: Well, they're now arguing how to word the publication of us winning the certification. And for some reason, this is going on for a while. I don't know enough about it to really comment, because I don't know what exactly the problem is. The lawyers are very busy with it. So as soon as that is resolved, we go into discovery and the trial starts.
0: And this would theoretically result in what?
1: Compensation.
0: For any surviving family members who are a part of a suit.
1: Right. But it's not for the survivors. It's for the families. This suit is not really about the survivors. It's more about the effect it had on the families, because it's never been addressed.
0: All right.
1: There was, in 1992... a payment that was made to survivors who fit a certain criteria. But that was in 92 to 94.
0: So the website, SAAGAClassAction.ca, and it's Survivors Allied Against Government Abuse. Julie Tandy, thank you so much.
1: Thank you very much, Jeremy.
0: Absolutely, my pleasure. We'll have more of the show coming up. We'll get more into the hearing and what took place there. Talking MK Ultra tonight.
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5: Yeah. Okay.
4: Call now.
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4: Nice job.
5: Thanks.
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7: NBC News Radio. I'm Scott Carr. Millions across the eastern U.S. are facing extreme heat. A heat wave continues ahead of the 4th of July weekend. The most extreme temperatures so far are in the Great Lakes region, parts of Wisconsin, Ohio, Michigan, and Illinois. Because of the heat wave, the Trump administration's issuing emergency orders for a mid-Atlantic power grid. The Energy Department aims to maximize output. Energy Secretary Chris Wrights issued orders to dispatch more power generation from several fossil fuel plants during periods of high demand. Emergency warnings are being issued by the governor of New Jersey, Mikey Sherrill.
8: Governor Sherrill says the heat is not just uncomfortable, but severely dangerous.
9: It's the hottest stretch we've seen in over 14 years, and it's the number one, extreme heat's the number one weather-related killer in America. More than hurricanes, more than floods, more than extreme cold combined.
8: Sherrill also said the state is working with local towns and counties to coordinate cooling centers across New Jersey. I'm Lizzie Radabali.
7: Tonight, the U.S. begins the knockout stage of the World Cup, taking on Bosnia-Herzegovina in Santa Clara, California. Earlier today, England defeated the Democratic Republic of the Congo in Atlanta with two goals from star Harry Kane. And now Belgium and Senegal are facing off in Seattle. President Trump is on his way back to the White House after spending the day in North Dakota, honoring a figure he says embodied the heart and soul of America in the city of Medora. Trump was there for the dedication of the Theodore Roosevelt Presidential Library. In Venezuela, search and rescue teams are still combing through the rubble after last week's earthquakes killed nearly 2,000 people and injured more than 10,000. The quakes toppled entire condominiums in the heavily populated northern part of the country. Officials say the death toll has risen to more than 1,900. The UN is seeking about $15 million to set up temporary shelter for about 30,000 people left homeless. Scott Carr, NBC News Radio.
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11: There's never been a better time for men to be whoever they want to be. Yet it's never been less clear who men really are. 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
7: The CDC says it's now trying to find the source of a parasitic illness linked to what they call explosive diarrhea across several states. The agency says at least 145 cases of cyclosporiasis, a type of food poisoning caused by a parasite, has been reported in 17 states. They say about 20 people have been hospitalized with severe symptoms. The condition's not usually life-threatening, but people can experience cramps, nausea, fatigue, and vomiting. The relatively new chairman of the Federal Reserve, Kevin Warsh, is saying that inflation risks have declined over the past few weeks. More from Matt Mattinson.
12: This is due to energy prices dropping following the U.S. and Iran signing a memorandum of understanding to end the ongoing war last month. According to Walsh, the central bank still has more work to do, but it'll stay independent regardless of what President Trump wants. He made the comments while speaking at a gathering of central bankers in Sintra, Portugal. The Fed chairman also added the Reserve is monitoring the AI industry and predicts that it'll create jobs due to a boom in capital expenditures.
7: Thanks to high summer heat this year, the sweet corn season could arrive a bit ahead of its usual mid-July peak. In Iowa, some favorite roadside stands are opening for the 4th.
13: A good Iowan knows the best sweet corn comes from the back of a pickup. When Instacart recently revealed which states buy corn on its grocery app, it wasn't Iowa topping the list. It was states from New England. Iowans buy corn on Instacart 37% less than the national average. The Northeast may have no idea what it's missing. I'm Sarah Walters.
7: A couple known for climbing skyscrapers is now in custody after climbing to the top of the Empire State Building in Manhattan and getting engaged. Reports say police climbed up the spire to meet the couple and took them into custody. As they made their way down, the man paused to get down on one knee and proposed to the woman, who appears to be Angela Nicolau, who has 1.1 million followers on Instagram and was the subject of a 2024 Netflix film, Skywalker's A Love Story. Scott Carr, NBC News Radio.
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14: 10:50 a.m. Don't forget that number. 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

0: not. But I'm glad that they're doing this for us all, doing his yeoman's work for mankind, was Criston T. Harris of the Rundown Live. Investigative journalist, independent media content creator. He is does a great show and is actually on the Ground Zero Plus, which is a Clyde Lewis's network. That's where you can find his program, and he also streams. He's got a website, therundownlive.com. Criston, welcome to the program. I had you
1: today,
0: muted.
1: There's a lot to talk.
0: I had you muted. We're off to a wonderful start. So you'll have to just start again.
1: Yeah, no, thanks for having me on, and it's going to be a great broadcast. I know there's a lot of interesting subjects, and there's a lot of new people that haven't, you know, heard of MKUltra. It's amazing to me how old, the older I get, the more youth there is out there that's like, I've never heard of 9/11, or I never heard of, you know, MKUltra or Midnight Climax or Artichoke or MK Naomi or all these other things that were brought up during the MKUltra hearings at the Committee on Oversight and Reform from Congress. And, you know, I'm glad that they're having it too, because Representative Anna Paulina Luna was trying to get some answers, and there were some questions, and there were some real questions asked, but I don't think anybody knew what kind of questions to ask. It seemed like everyone in Congress really wasn't well educated on the subject, and it was like having a bunch of kids going, hey, I heard MKUltra, let's bring some people in and talk to them about it, and they had no clue what they're really getting into. It was pretty interesting to watch Congress really ask you know, a couple of these reporters, specifically Stephen Kinzer from the Boston Globe and investigative reporter Tim O'Neill, who wrote a book on Charles Manson. And then there's also the NIH rubber stamp, Dr. Elizabeth Genexi, who was basically useless the whole time there, unfortunately. I don't even know what she was doing there at that point. She was just a meat suit sitting in a chair.
0: That was a very, very odd moment. Not that it should, you know, even we should even give it any more coverage in the actual hearing itself, so we won't. But as far as the other two gentlemen who were speaking, what was your take on what they had to say?
1: Well, from my understanding and from my research, keep in mind a little bit about Criston T. Harris. That's me. I've been interviewing MKUltra survivors for the last 6 months. So far I've been able to interview at least five alleged survivors. So I was kind of curious how deep down the rabbit hole Congress was going to go. And as I expected, they kind of stuck to their guns and sat on the very surface of the whole topic. They didn't ask a lot of really in-depth questions. And they were very precise in what they were asking about. Stephen Kinzer seemed very knowledgeable. He seems like he's done a lot of research, and I think he brought a lot to the table. And I think for people that were just, you know, horror fans or, you know, serial killer fans, that really was all that the, you know, Charles Manson aspect of things was there for. Although there are MKUltra links, because we know that when Charles Manson violated his parole, he was given a handler, Roger Smith, who worked at the same facility as Jolly West with psychedelic drugs. So there's no doubt there's a connection between Charles Manson and MKUltra, as well as the whole Jack Ruby assassination of Lee Harvey Oswald. It was Jolly West that quickly inserted himself into the trial and wanted to do his, you know, analysis of Jack Ruby after he shot Lee Harvey Oswald, which it's come to the conclusion that the Committee on Oversight hearing that he was an MKUltra product as well. So it was almost like he was put up to it to kill Lee Harvey Oswald, who, in my opinion, I believe was innocent. I spent the week with Lee Harvey Oswald's former lover, Judith Baker. I spent the weekend with St. John Hunt. That's Howard Hunt's kid from the CIA. And I did a lot of investigation on that subject as well. And it's funny how, you know, the older I get, all these worlds collide. And here we're now, all of a sudden, we're talking MKUltra. So,
0: okay, you mentioned Jolly West, and Tom O'Neill actually brought him up during the hearing.
2: West proposed conducting experiments on unwitting human

0: subjects, including military personnel, prisoners, and psychiatric patients at the base hospital. He then outlined the experiments themselves in six more pages that could have been written by Joseph Mengele. Using LSD in combination with hypnosis, Westerdose-inducing confusion, amnesia, and specific mental disorders in people who would remember nothing of their interaction with him afterward. He sought to develop techniques to extract true information and implant false information in unwilling subjects and to alter the attitudes and beliefs of, quote, previously loyal individuals. In other words, to completely switch their allegiance from one group or leader to another. But it was that sentence, but it was another sentence at the end of that letter that stopped me cold. These experiments, he wrote, must eventually be put to test in practical trials in the field.
1: Okay, so what were the documents that O'Neill was referring to in which he was reading from there?
2: He didn't really go into depth on which documents those were. I think that might have been from his research and his book. He wrote a book on Charles Manson, and I think that's where he was getting a lot of that data from. And Charles Manson, obviously, he was an MKUltra stooge who was supervised by Roger Smith. And he's, you know, when he violated his parole, Smith was doing his drug research work at the same complex as Jolly West, who was the main culprit involved in MKUltra, as well as Sidney Gottlieb, who's the founder and got his start with Operation Midnight Climax, which we can get into in a little bit because that's the predecessor to this all. And it sounds a lot like Jeffrey Epstein's Island. But the government allowed, Charles Manson to foster his behavior and his crimes and allowed him to commit them. Manson was manipulated and given freedom to do whatever he was doing. In the Committee of Oversight and Reform of the investigation into MKUltra, really, they brought that out to light that he really was a pawn at some level of the whole MKUltra program.
1: We're hearing some of these other names. Were those part of the sub-projects that were alluded to during the hearing?
2: Well, yeah. So the problem with MKUltra, it isn't just one program. When I talk to survivors, they claim that there's over 162 subcategories. But at this court hearing, congressional hearing, they mentioned that there's only 149 separate programs verified and potentially tens of thousands of victims and survivors, that many of which are still alive today, which are some of the people I'd like to talk to. But from what I understand and from these hearings as well, I got a lot of confirmation that some of the things that I was being told by victims and survivors was actually accurate, because it's being repeated now by, people in Congress saying essentially the same thing, that a lot of people, like these children, were identified at a young age. They also mentioned that people knowingly died in these MKUltra hearings. So that also is obviously something we've heard about. And when I interviewed Chris Latour,
1: An untold number. That should scare us all. We'll be right back with Chris Tonti Harris.
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0: I'm Jeremy Scott, somewhere between the paranormal and the abnormal. Tonight, my guest from the Rundown Live is Kriston T. Harris. We're talking about the MK Ultra hearing. Took place the Federal Declassification Task Force holding this proceeding, bringing a couple of witnesses. Not survivors, not those who have actually been involved in the MK Ultra program. Not saying that they shouldn't have been there, of course. Stephen Kinzer and Tom O'Neill. I think there's one person who shouldn't have been there, and we can agree on that, and we'll talk about that. But it doesn't overshadow, as I said, the rest of what took place. So, as far as the deaths are concerned, it was actually Mr. Kinzer who alluded to that.
1: Gottlieb had what amounted to a license to kill issued by the U.S. government. Neither the number of MKUltra victims nor the number of those who were experimented to death is known.
0: Your reaction to that, Kriston?
2: Well, I think that it coincides with what I'm hearing from a lot of these MKUltra survivors, like Chris Latour, who said that if children died in his class, it was often that children went missing or disappeared, but it was believed that the parents were getting paid $130,000 if their child did die in the project, and this is in the 70s. You know, so that equates to probably close to $300,000 or $400,000 in today's money, easy, but Sidney Gottlieb is an interesting individual because he is the mastermind behind MK Ultra and MK Naomi, and most importantly, Operation Midnight Climax. And Operation Midnight Climax was a notorious CIA subproject of the broader illegal project MK Ultra, the agency's covert mind control and behavior modification research program. And it ran primarily from like the 50s into the mid 60s. And essentially, they paid prostitutes $100, which is equivalent to $1,300 in today's money, to get stooges and convince them to come back to the house and have sex with them. And what they would do is drug them with LSD. And they had a two-way window. And the officers would actually watch what was happening. What's interesting is it was specifically used as a tool for blackmail and to see how people responded. And it sounds a lot like, Little St. James and Jeffrey Epstein's Island.
0: Yeah, just a little bit there. I mean, so how do you kill someone? You fry their brain, you cause them, you mind control them, you drive them to commit, acts of violence, suicide. I guess it's endless. The possibility.
2: Well, I think the death happened more often in creating the Manchurian candidate, because in order to brainwash someone, you have to destroy who they are, right? And then so there was a lot of ritual abuse. There's a lot of violence done, a lot of drugs given to children, starvation, sexual abuse, you name it. It was all part of the MK Ultra program. And so when these children would get into these modes where they were in fight or flight, their brain actually rewires and creates like a firewall to create an alternative personality. So what they would try to do is get these alternative personalities, and they would identify them as alpha, beta, theta, and omega, as what kind of character that they would be. The alphas would be the assassins, the thetas would be the monarch, adult slaves, we'll call them, to be kind to radio. And then we'd have the omegas, which are kind of like the suicide bombers, per se. They would use these programmings to try to create the perfect Manchurian candidate, to try to mind control somebody, to try to separate their reality, destroy it completely. And they did this by torturing people. And so when people would die, my guess is it was due to the torture and the attempt to create a Manchurian candidate, or the attempt to create a split personality.
0: So how many mass shooters do you think have been MK Ultra'd?
2: Well, it's really interesting to have this conversation because, you know, back in the day, they had to give you LSD and they put it in your drinks and you were susceptible to, any kind of recommendations or maybe spilling your guts. But nowadays, the doctors just give out, you know, prescription drugs like it's candy. You know, everyone's in psychotropic re-up inhibitors. And so right on the bottle, it says may cause suicidal tendency, probably makes them susceptible to the similar type of programming. And you don't really need, like, directed energy weapons or anything. You got social media. So you can be subliminal. You can impact people's mind. You get them doped up on the drugs, and somebody will take the reins and run with it. And I think that when you look at these Tyler Robinsons and the attempt on Donald Trump potentially and other, even on the guy with that attempted on, was it Hinckley? He took a shot on Reagan. He didn't remember immediately, what happened, you know? So like, there's a lot of questions. If Jack Ruby was involved, I wouldn't doubt that there's others involved. And it's very interesting to talk about, to think that our government may be fostering, assassins doing throughout this whole MK Ultra project. When I talk to these survivors, they're terrified to pick up the phone because they're worried that somebody's going to call and give them a code, you know, Eagle 42, 52, 16. And then they'll bring out that alternative personality that they switch into and that they might perform some kind of crime. Not all of them, but some of them do. They live in fear from every phone call. They let everything go to voicemail. So it's really interesting, but I'd have to say we have to ask that question. Are these programs still going on today?
0: So have any of those, it sounds like maybe the answer to this is yes. The survivors who you've talked to, have they had some of these tendencies?
2: Well, the survivors I talked to, when they discussed the ones that are willing to share their whole training process, one of them was a six-year-old and he went through a whole process of identification. It's because he liked Star Wars. He liked the sci-fi stuff. They thought he was a perfect candidate. And every morning his mother would put LSD in his tongue. And he said his first day in the MKUltra project, they actually made him look through a pair of goggles that he described was like a Game Boy VR system. And all they did is kaleidoscope, devastation, murder, snuff films, and multiple different colors for hours and hours. They made him watch this stuff at the young age of six to try to start reprogramming him. And that's while he was on LSD. So I think that, what they were talking about in this trial, a lot of it was accurate. A lot of the things are the same things I'm hearing from survivors. But there's more grotesque stuff like the satanic ritual abuse, which they didn't even touch. But I think that some of the things that you hear are so extreme that if they did that, they might feel that it might discredit their whole initiative to find out what really happened with the MKUltra project here in Congress.
0: So individuals can be, what, sent binary code or something like that to cause them to do certain things?
2: Yeah, essentially, if you ever watched the Franklin trial, okay, during the Franklin controversy, there was a hearing, and one of the individuals that was a programmed individual was given his code, and he literally switched personalities right on the spot, right in front of the lawyer, right in front of the camera. I think it's Paul Benassi was the guy's name, and he literally just said that the whole purpose of the MKUltra program was to infiltrate the government and take it over with mind-controlled slaves.
0: Wow. Disturbing. All right, we'll take a break and be back with Kriston T. Harris from The Rundown Live talking about the MKUltra hearing. 503-389-3131. I want your thoughts on this as well, Kriston.
3: A few weeks ago, we did receive reports. There's some back and forth regarding the CIA and ODNI pertaining to new MKUltra boxes that were discovered. Myself and Representative Burleson did go down to Langley. We did meet with the CIA, and the CIA is currently in the process of declassifying newly found documentation, although...
0: Wait, she's got more to say. Into the paranormal, I'm Jeremy Scott with Kriston T. Harris. We will be right back.

0: Considered by most, optimized curcumin is one of the few bioavailable and highly absorbable curcumin products on the market. Hi, I'm Dr. Mitch. Since most chronic diseases have inflammation, our optimized curcumin seems to be a perfect addition to any nutritional program. It makes sense to me that preventing or reducing inflammation is a key component to our overall health. The Mayo Clinic found that curcumin can decrease swelling and inflammation, has antioxidant properties, and research suggests that curcumin can prevent cancer, or at least slow the spread of cancer, and in many instances make chemotherapy more effective. It protects our healthy cells even from radiation. TotalWellness.com, where we help you to look good, feel good, and enjoy total wellness.
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2: Hi, everybody. I'm Jack Hanna. Since I was a boy growing up on a farm in Tennessee, I've been fascinated with animals. I'm not only in awe of their beauty and kindness, but also their tireless work ethic. 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

0: Project MKUltra was not a policy failure or an overzealous program that got out of hand. It was a deliberate, systematic governmental operation that subjected American citizens, prisoners, hospital patients, veterans, ordinary people to LSD, electroshock, hypnosis, sensory deprivation, psychological torture without their knowledge or consent.
1: MKUltra was one of the most secret government programs in American history.
2: He sought to develop techniques to extract true information and implant false information in unwilling subjects and to alter the attitudes and beliefs of, quote, previously loyal individuals.
1: MKUltra conducted the most extreme experiments on human beings that have ever been carried out by a U.S. government agent.
3: We discuss the subjects that defy explanation. Into the paranormal.
4: Yeah, MKUltra, subject of a hearing this week by the Task Force on the Declassification of Federal Secrets. Chairwoman Anna Paulina Luna leading the proceedings, bringing a couple of witnesses to the forefront. I was playing a clip for Kristan right before the break, and here it is in full, because it's what she says towards the end that I want his take on.
0: A few weeks ago, we did receive reports. There's some back and forth regarding the CIA and ODNI pertaining to new MKUltra boxes that were discovered. Myself and Representative Burleson did go down to Langley. We did meet with the CIA, and the CIA is currently in the process of declassifying newly found documentation, although the documents, and I feel comfortable enough to share it here, pertain specifically to a forgery program that was being housed under MKUltra. So as soon as those files are released, we will be putting out notification with your help to also comb through some of the newly released documents, but I did want to give you a quick update.
4: All right, she's talking about a forgery program under MKUltra, one of these, you know, sub-projects. So we're hearing that documents have been taken, including maybe in just the past couple of months. There's some dispute about that, particularly from the DNI, the outgoing DNI, that these documents were taken. Others have been obviously destroyed. There's a story about that right after the MKUltra program seemingly didn't exist anymore. Well, the evidence was torched. But there's been documents that have been not only taken and destroyed and maybe hidden in other places, but forged as well. Kristan, can we trust any of what has been brought forward then?
5: Well, I find it interesting that our government, with tens of thousands of survivors, many people that are still alive today, can't find anyone to come forward. I know that originally they mentioned they found some people, but they backed out. Well, a lot of these individuals were paid off. They were given large sums of money for their pain. They were given hush money, or they're just in fear for their lives, that our government that could run rabid without any kind of accountability would come back and just finish the job, which they already started. A lot of them are just afraid of being reactivated. But the whole MKUltra project was a very wide umbrella of different types of experiments. Not all of them were, monarch sex slaves. Not all of them were assassination. Some of them were remote viewing. The GATE program was psychic abilities, psychic assassins. Interesting things of that nature. They had people that were, one individual I interviewed said that he was given psychedelic drugs to help him unlock the ability to astral project so that they could visit other locations to spy on other governments. And as we know, Russia was doing the very same thing. And it just crazy to think about this. There's fatal experiments, obviously. We didn't even get into the Montauk Project, which is something that I'm interested in as well. But they did bring up Artichoke, and Operation Artichoke was the project where we get the good cop, bad cop, psychological warfare, seeing if they could implant memories, seeing if they can get people to confess the truths, getting the, consensually getting information out of people. A lot of times with using not just LSD, but other drugs, they don't list what these other drugs are. But, I think it's interesting to see nonetheless that there's this box full of a bunch of documents that most might be a forgery, or could they be legitimate? And they're calling them a forgery because they don't want people to believe that they're real. I guess it depends on the substance that's in them. And what is, what's that about? Like, I guess we got to wait and see what's released. But, you know, Stephen Kinzer did a good job, and he was just a journalist that interviewed a lot of MKUltra survivors, and he wrote a book on it. And I think that a lot of the things that he had to say were very interesting because I think they're accurate from what I'm hearing from survivors, but I still can't find it. I find it hard to believe that they can't find anyone to come forward and actually talk about the MKUltra situation, especially since I'm just a podcaster. I'm an investigative journalist and reporter as well. I've broken some pretty big stories in my life, but, I'm able to locate and find these MKUltra survivors that are willing to talk. And I think a lot of it is that they're scared to talk to them because the things that they say are so extreme that they are worried that people will be radicalized by what they have to say.
4: Here's another part of what Kinzer had to say. You know, basically you've got to, well, before you can brainwash and start anew, you've got to destroy the mind.
6: MKUltra was one of the most secret government programs in American history. The chemist who directed it, Sidney Gottlieb, lived in total anonymity. My book, Poisoner in Chief, may be the most complete account of MKUltra that exists in public, but I'm painfully aware that I have discovered only a small portion of what MKUltra was and what Sidney Gottlieb did. In 1951, the CIA hired Gottlieb and directed him to launch what became MKUltra. Gottlieb believed that in order to find a way to implant a new mind into someone's brain, you first had to find a way to destroy the mind that was in there already. In its search for ways to destroy a human mind and body, MKUltra conducted the most extreme experiments on human beings that have ever been carried out by a U.S. government agency.
4: So how do you destroy the mind, Kriston?
5: Well, it's interesting because they brought in people from the Temple of Set, which is satanic ritual abuse. And I think a lot of it had to deal with satanic ritual abuse. Some of these people that were the heads of psychological warfare in the military and MK Naomi, which worked alongside MKUltra, they were admitted Satanic Temple and Temple of Set members that were specialized in this kind of abuse and mental trauma to help erase who that individual might be so they don't even know what is real anymore. So they're terrified to admit or not do or accomplish the mission. What they also found is when they broke down an individual and when they compartmentalized who they used to be to remove it, they learned that that people develop some kind of impeccable memory, almost like photographic memory, where they don't forget anything. So if you could lock away those memories, you could literally like there's one part where they're talking about how a person who is an MKUltra program could come to you and you could give them the code and you could unlock personality A and then tell them the secret. And then revert them back to personality B. And then they would go to another person. They would say the keyword, the eagle is risen. We'll just make something up here. And then personality B would, personality A would come out, give them all the secrets. And then they'd revert them back to personality B. And they would forget everything that they just told you. And they would just revert back to an individual that is, dumbfounded or had no clue what they just experienced because of the program that they're running. They're talking about programming human beings like computers, and it works for, as you know, the MKUltra Monarch program, which...
4: Hold that thought. We'll be back with Kriston T. Harris.
3: Into the paranormal.
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0: 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Tonight we're talking with Criston T. Harris of The Rundown Live. He's at Criston T. Harris on X. And you mentioned something that I'm thinking about here. Programmed by computers. Huh.
1: Well, it's programmed like computers, but I think most people are being programmed by computers these days, especially if they're on psychedelic drugs or psychotropic drugs prescribed by doctors. They can just, who needs directed energy weapons when you have social media, when you have TikTok, and people have attention spans of nanoseconds. They're on the Adderall, they're on the, different types of, mental, mind-altering drugs already. So all they need is the computer. All they need is the cell phone to really do the programming for them. It's interesting because I remember when this president got elected the first time around, 2016, there was a video game going around that was basically nonstop assassination attempts on Donald Trump. And your whole goal was to try to save him as a hitman. But I'm like, what are they trying to program people to do? It's funny because when you try to save him, you tackle Donald Trump and his wig would fall off and somebody was taking pot shots at him. But at the end of the day, the video game was there to program mentally ill people to potentially go and act out these crimes. That's the same thing with Call of Duty. The military knows that Call of Duty is going to cause some mentally ill individual on psychotropic drugs to go out and commit mass shootings or have enough and take his own life above and beyond the benefits of it creating, new recruitment for youth. I think that at the end of the day, we got to ask, what is it that our government's doing? Why are they doing it? And it's never really what they say. And I think that's what we're finding out here. And they used to not admit that the MKUltra files even existed, but now they exist, and now obviously they admit to Operation Midnight Climax, to Artichoke, to MK Naomi, now Ultra. There's a whole lot more to this than what we even know, and I think that some of it goes way down the rabbit hole, and it kind of ties into a lot of the things that we're talking about today, especially when it comes to social engineering and mind control and people like the assassination attempt on Donald Trump, or maybe the assassination of Charlie Kirk. We have no idea, but I wouldn't be surprised that in the future that it comes out that these individuals were involved in some government program or directly linked somehow. But it's kind of scary.
0: Well, and what you're describing would allow something to take place like what you said earlier, a mind-controlled government takeover.
1: Well, yeah, not only that, it's scary to think that almost 100 years ago, Sidney Gottlieb, the head of the MKUltra, was the most powerful person living, and nobody knows who he is or has never heard of him. He had a license to kill, sought out people that would not be missed by society. He went to universities. He went to, prisons. He went to hospitals, and he found people that were perfect stooges to be part of these programs. In one case, a federal prison in Lexington, Kentucky, had African-Americans separated and fed to LSD for 77 days straight. And I wonder how many of them survived that, according to Stephen Kinzer. That's crazy to me. Imagine every day waking up and, getting your LSD shot. And that's kind of what I heard from some of the survivors that some of them experienced, and not all of them experienced them. Some of them were older, initiates into the MKUltra. Some of them are more modern. The thing is I don't think it ended in the 70s when MKUltra was written off. I think that there was a lot more that went on afterwards. It broke into some subcategories and probably lived through a lot of these bizarre cults that you heard with the Finders cult or the Franklin controversy. What's really interesting about the Finders cult is when the Finders cult was busted by local law enforcement and they found evidence of child abuse in the worst sort of kind, the CIA came in and whitewashed it, but they said they were taking these kids to a camp in New Mexico for prominent and special children who are gifted. And it sounded a lot like, you know, Zorro Ranch to me. So I did a lookup on the Finders Cult. Well, the Finders Cult dissolved in 1992. And guess when Jeffrey Epstein bought Zorro Ranch in New Mexico?
0: When?
1: 1992.
0: I had a feeling. As far as the institutions, because they also threw out a number of the 80 institutions that have been involved in this, and we mentioned the Allen Memorial Institute in Montreal last hour. Do you have some names of others who were involved?
1: Well, I think that there was a lot of government institutions involved. I don't have a list in front of me. I do have a list of individuals that I've been following, and many of them are psychological.
0: Would these be part of the 185 non-government researchers that were mentioned?
1: Yeah, some of them could be. I mean, obviously, Louis Joylin Jolly West was a big one. George White is another one. You know, Roger Smith, George Hunter, Sidney Gottlieb. These are all names. Obviously, Deputy Director Alan Dulles, whose brother is who Dulles Air Force Base is named after. You know, Alan Dulles's brother is who Dulles Air Force Base is named after. And as you know, there's a lot of conspiracies around Dulles Air Force Base, right?
0: Oh yeah, I mean, how deep do you want to go? There's a lot.
1: I mean,
0: of them.
1: It's all linked. It's all linked, and it's very interesting nonetheless. But you know, they all have military ties. They all have government ties, and like I said, it's interesting to think that, you know, things like Operation Artichoke, which was the predecessor to MK Ultra, which dealt with creating the good cop, bad cop, you know, a devil's advocate project, mind control, interrogation methods and techniques, behavior modification. I mean, all those things. The question is can they be done today? And I think absolutely. Most of it's done through social media. Most of it's done through like global trauma bonds. What do you think COVID was? That was a trauma bond. It's building that trauma so they could form your perception and your reality. It all comes down to controlling you, controlling who you are, the surveillance state. It's all there to control who you are. The flock cameras, which record who you're in the car with, where you go, how many times you've been with people in the car, you know, where you stop, when you don't stop, all those different things, what stores you go to, what businesses you frequent. They record all that now with flock cameras. It's all there to change, you know, interactions and the transactions and try to control who you are in some form of social engineering on the grand scale, not only just on the individual scale. And don't get me wrong. I believe that these individuals are still being impacted. I do believe that they do have voice to skull technology like the Navy Yard shooter claimed, where they are infiltrating people's minds and making them hear voices. I think all those things are also very real, but there's so many projects from Project Bluebird to Artichoke to, you know, you can keep going on and on and on. There's all, it's like an endless rabbit hole of abuse of American citizens. And many of these people had no idea that they were part of the program. They were just tricked into it, or they were in a mental institute, which I have to believe is still going on to this very day, where they find people stuck in a mental institute and they do testing on them. So
0: potentially tens of thousands of victims here involved in all this.
1: Yeah, and many of them are still alive today, and I'd love to talk to them. So if you want to reach out to me, showtips@therundownlive.com. I'm doing interviews left and right on the subject, and I think it's important to hear everyone, listen to everyone, and question everything. And I think that, you know, tens of thousands of victims, that's a lot of people. It's unbelievable that so many of them have kept quiet, but I think a lot of them are just scared for them for their lives. If the government, if there's no check and balances and there's no reason for them to believe that they'd be kept safe for saying anything, I don't think any of them will come forward. It's kind of like one of those things.
0: What the heck was that NIH doctor there doing talking about vaccines?
1: Well, I think that they had to have a representative there, and she was just there batting for NIH and really had no clue what MKUltra was. It was really sad. It was basically like a rubber stamp just there going ahead to punch away and be there as an empty suit to represent NIH. who has no clue, no interest, and no and no reality into what's going on with the world around her. So
0: let's give the final 30 seconds to talking about you and where the audience can hear your show.
1: Yeah, guys, Ground Zero Plus, or Kriston T. Harris, therundownlive.com. I'm on Spotify, iHeartRadio. Make sure you check out my broadcast. I host on many different platforms, but that's where you find me. And thanks again for having me on, Jeremy Scott. What a great show, and what an interesting topic.
0: Absolutely. Kriston, it was a pleasure. We'll have to have you back, and we'll do it real soon, talking about something else very interesting. From the cold, dark depths of a secret dungeon somewhere deep in the remote Pacific Northwest. Good night. God bless.
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6: Okay.
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5: Nice job.
6: Thanks.
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8: NBC News Radio. I'm Scott Carr. Millions across the eastern U.S. are facing extreme heat. A heat wave continues ahead of the 4th of July weekend. The most extreme temperatures so far are in the Great Lakes region, parts of Wisconsin, Ohio, Michigan, and Illinois. Because of the heat wave, the Trump administration's issuing emergency orders for a mid-Atlantic power grid. The Energy Department aims to maximize output. Energy Secretary Chris Wright issued orders to dispatch more power generation from several fossil fuel plants during periods of high demand. Emergency warnings are being issued by the governor of New Jersey, Mikey Sherrill.
9: Governor Sherrill says the heat is not just uncomfortable, but severely dangerous.
10: It's the hottest stretch we've seen in over 14 years, and it's the number one, extreme heat's the number one weather-related killer in America. More than hurricanes, more than floods, more than extreme cold combined.
9: Sherrill also said the state is working with local towns and counties to coordinate cooling centers across New Jersey. I'm Lizzie Radabali.
8: Tonight, the U.S. begins the knockout stage of the World Cup, taking on Bosnia-Herzegovina in Santa Clara, California. Earlier today, England defeated the Democratic Republic of the Congo in Atlanta with two goals from star Harry Kane. And now Belgium and Senegal are facing off in Seattle. President Trump is on his way back to the White House after spending the day in North Dakota, honoring a figure he says embodied the heart and soul of America in the city of Medora. Trump was there for the dedication of the Theodore Roosevelt Presidential Library. In Venezuela, search and rescue teams are still combing through the rubble after last week's earthquakes killed nearly 2,000 people and injured more than 10,000. The quakes toppled entire condominiums in the heavy populated northern part of the country. Officials say the death toll has risen to more than 1,900. The UN is seeking about $15 million to set up temporary shelter for about 30,000 people left homeless. Scott Carr, NBC News Radio.
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12: There's never been a better time for men to be whoever they want to be. Yet it's never been less clear who men really are. 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
8: The CDC says it's now trying to find the source of a parasitic illness linked to what they call explosive diarrhea across several states. The agency says at least 145 cases of cyclosporiasis, a type of food poisoning caused by a parasite, has been reported in 17 states. They say about 20 people have been hospitalized with severe symptoms. The condition's not usually life-threatening, but people can experience cramps, nausea, fatigue, and vomiting. The relatively new chairman of the Federal Reserve, Kevin Warsh, is saying that inflation risks have declined over the past few weeks. More from Matt Mattinson.
13: This is due to energy prices dropping following the U.S. and Iran signing a memorandum of understanding to end the ongoing war last month. According to Walsh, the central bank still has more work to do, but it'll stay independent regardless of what President Trump wants. He made the comments while speaking at a gathering of central bankers in Sintra, Portugal. The Fed chairman also added the Reserve is monitoring the AI industry and predicts that it'll create jobs due to a boom in capital expenditures.
8: Thanks to high summer heat this year, the sweet corn season could arrive a bit ahead of its usual mid-July peak. In Iowa, some favorite roadside stands are opening for the 4th.
14: A good Iowan knows the best sweet corn comes from the back of a pickup. When Instacart recently revealed which states buy corn on its grocery app, it wasn't Iowa topping the list. It was states from New England. Iowans buy corn on Instacart 37% less than the national average. The Northeast may have no idea what it's missing. I'm Sarah Walters.
8: A couple known for climbing skyscrapers is now in custody after climbing to the top of the Empire State Building in Manhattan and getting engaged. Reports say police climbed up the spire to meet the couple and took them into custody. As they made their way down, the man paused to get down on one knee and proposed to the woman, who appears to be Angela Nicolau, who has 1.1 million followers on Instagram and was the subject of a 2024 Netflix film, Skywalker's A Love Story. Scott Carr, NBC News Radio.
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18: What's with this Carlness? 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
17: It's a conjunction, a preposition. It's a philosophy, a way of life. It's your name with "ness" attached to it.
19: Bob, listen to me. If you'd have done what I asked you to and come in my dressing room before the show, you'd have known that you weren't supposed to come out here until I introduced you.
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21: I understand you're pretty funny as a DJ, and comedy is a kind of hobby of mine. Well, actually, it's a little more than just a hobby. Reader's Digest is considering publishing two of my jokes.
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21: Yeah.
23: From Hollywood, it's time now for $90.
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25: 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I'm broadcasting.
0: Hello, everyone. I'm Carl Amari, and this is Hollywood 360, the show that presents the best in classic radio. This time, it's part two of a comedy episode of The Life of Riley, starring William Bendix from 1946. Then it's action and adventure out of the Old West with Gene Autry's Melody Ring.

0: Well, he'll be here at 9.
1: Yeah, I know, but I can't find Babs.
0: Isn't she at Nancy's?
1: No, maybe she's in the drugstore. I forgot to look there. Take a run down and see Junior.
0: Yeah, okay. Here comes Mom.
1: All right.
2: Riley, where have you been? Guess what? Babs has a date. One of your Lodge brothers called.
1: Yeah, I know all about it. Now she's all set.
2: Oh, it's wonderful. I'm so glad for Babsy's sake.
1: You see what happens when I handle things? I told you I'd get her a date, and I did it. Believe me, if I put my mind to it, I could get her a dozen dates.
3: When Riley ruined a New Year's Eve date for his daughter, he set out to get her another one. And he succeeded, but too well. Now three young men are about to call for Babs, but Riley is blissfully unaware of the situation and expects only one young swain.
1: Peg, is Babs home yet? Did she phone?
2: No, not yet.
1: That's gratitude for you. Here I go crazy getting her a date and she disappears. Ain't that just like a woman? Believe me, if there were no women in this world, it'd be much easier to be a father.
2: Oh, she's bound to show up soon. She promised to help me fix my hair for the Gillis's party.
1: Yeah, but it's 9 o'clock. There, he's here. The boy's here. Now what am I going to do?
2: Well, let him in. You can entertain him in the living room until Babs gets here.
1: Yeah, okay. Well. Come in, young man. Come in. We were expecting you. Sit down, Benny. This is Mrs. Riley.
2: Hello.
1: Well, sit down. Make yourself at home. Nice boy, huh? You see, when I pick him...
2: Why doesn't he talk?
1: Well, he's shy. Make yourself at home, Benny. If there's anything you want, just ask for it.
4: Where's the girl?
2: I beg your pardon?
4: The girl. My uncle told me there'd be a girl. Is this babe the girl?
2: Oh, no, I'm her mother. It's Bab. She'll be home soon. Riley, maybe you better talk to this young man before he takes our daughter out.
1: Yeah, sure. You go to school, Benny?
4: Sure. Just finished a 6-year term.
1: Gee, they got long terms in your school. You go in for sports, Benny?
4: All the time.
1: Well, what's your favorite sport?
4: Climbing walls.
1: Well, that's good exercise.
2: Riley, yeah? Can I see you for a minute? Will you excuse us, Mr. What is your second name, Benny?
4: The Lug.
2: Oh, well, we'll just be a moment. Oh, Riley, I won't let Babs go out with that boy. What kind of a boy is he? Where's the girl?
1: Well, what's wrong with that? When I was his age, I liked girls.
2: I won't stand for Babs.
1: Oh, that must be Babs. Babs, where have you...
5: Good evening.
1: Good evening.
5: Well, here I am.
1: Yeah?
5: I'm Milford.
1: Ah. Peg, this is Milford.
2: Oh. Riley, who's he?
1: Search me, Hedda.
5: Is it all right to come in?
1: Huh? Oh, sure. Come in.
5: Thank you.
2: What does he want?
1: I don't know. Must be one of Junior's friends. Junior isn't in.
5: Junior?
1: Yeah.
5: May I sit down? I'm fatigued.
1: Well, sure. Right in here.
4: Well, it's about time.
1: Oh.
4: I thought this was the girl.
1: Now, take it easy, Benny.
5: Will you please tell her I'm waiting?
1: Tell who?
5: Babs. We have a date.
1: Oh, well, why didn't you? You wait a minute. Who said you're taking Babs out?
4: Yeah, who said?
2: Well, Riley, I don't understand.
5: My uncle arranged it.
4: You mean my uncle? Hey, what is this, a frame-up? Come on and produce the girl.
1: Now, wait a minute, Jack.
2: Riley, there's somebody at the door.
1: There's something wrong here. I want to find out exactly who's taking Babs out.
6: I'm Leo. I'm here to take Babs out.
1: They're coming like locusts. Where did you come from?
6: My brother-in-law said he fixed it up.
4: Never mind your brother-in-law. My uncle...
5: If I may put in a word, I'd like...
4: Pipe down.
1: Now, wait a minute, boys. There's a little mistake here, but we'll soon settle it.
2: Oh, Daddy, Mother.
1: Oh, there's Babs. We'll let her decide.
2: Oh, Mother, who are all these people?
1: Now, listen, Babs. You got to decide who's taking you out tonight.

0: Leo, or Milford.
1: Why, Ted's taking me.
0: Well, that settles that. Ted, you're the one who... Ted, I'm going berserk.
1: Well, I met Ted by accident, and I explained everything to him, and he's taking me out tonight. Oh, it's heavenly.
0: But, Babs, I got
1: can't
0: you
1: a... stop now, Daddy. I just dropped in to tell you about Ted. He's waiting outside. Goodbye. Happy New Year, everybody.
0: What a revolting development this is.
2: How did three boys show up? How?
3: I keep telling you. Muley spoke to you, Ike spoke to Junior, and Julia spoke to me.
2: Oh.
3: Now do you get it?
2: No.
3: Oh. Well, hurry up. We're due at the Gillis's.
2: But what'll I do about those three boys in there?
3: Apologize. And get rid of them. What else can you do?
0: I guess you're right.
3: Now hurry up, Riley.
4: I told you that I'm going to get...
0: Wait a minute, fellas. Wait a second. Pipe down. Wait.
5: What happened to the coil?
0: Well... Look, boys, there was a little mix-up, and Babs is busy tonight.
6: Gee, I took a bath for nothing.
5: What do you mean she's busy?
0: Benny, take it easy. Put down that poker. Now, look, why don't you gentlemen go out stag tonight? Tear the town apart. Here's a dollar.
5: Listen, Fatso, I'm going to tell my uncle about this double cross.
6: Then I'll tell my uncle.
7: And I'll tell my mother.
0: But, fellas,
5: I'll get my uncle to kick you out of the lodge, you'll see.
6: Yeah, that's what they'll do, kick you out.
7: Yes, out.
0: Now, wait, fellas. Maybe I was a little too hasty. We'll wait here a minute. Hank, they won't go.
3: They won't go?
0: No.
3: Well, make them go.
0: But I'll get kicked out of the lodge.
3: Oh, I've had just about enough of this. We're an hour late for the Gillis's. I'm going alone right now.
0: Yeah, but Peg...
3: You can join me when you get rid of those boys.
0: But, Peg, wait a minute. They won't go. Peg, listen, they... Oh, what am I going to do with those boys? There must be some way to get rid of them.
8: Can I help, Riley?
0: Who's that?
8: It is I, Digby O'Dell, the friendly undertaker.
0: Oh, hello, Digger.
8: Greetings, Riley. You're looking fine. Very natural. I just dropped by to wish you a happy new year.
9: Happy new year.
0: Thanks, Digger. Oh, and thanks for the calendar you sent me.
8: I wrote the poem on it myself. Happy new year, one and all. May this calendar remind you, as you travel down the road of life, I'll be right behind you.
0: My New Year's is not starting too happy. You see, there's three boys...
8: Ah, yes. Boys can be a problem. Yesterday, some hoodlums pilfered a sign from a department store and hung it on the door of my business establishment. Oh, I was furious.
0: Why? What did the sign say?
8: Try our convenient layaway plan.
0: Digger... Digger, I got three boys in there, and they won't go away till I get them dates. What'll I do?
8: Let me dig up three girls for them.
0: Girls? Where?
8: Just call up the YWCA. There must be three lonesome girls who'd appreciate a date.
0: Yeah, that's a great idea. But a blind date, would the YW like that?
8: I shall act the chaperone. This is one time I won't let a party down.
0: Oh, that's great, Digger. You saved my life.
8: I'll try anything once. Go, phone the YWCA immediately.
0: Yeah, come in. I'll look up the number.
8: It's Alvarado 6739.
0: Alvarado 6739.
8: Wait a minute. Could that be the number of the YMCA? No, it's the YWCA.
0: Are you sure?
8: Positive. I've got a good head for details. And when I put something away, it stays there. Hurry, Riley. Phone the YW.
0: Yeah, okay. A-L... 6-7-3.
10: Hello, this is...
11: Hello, is this the Y?
10: Yes, sir.
11: My name is Riley, 1313 Blueview Terrace.
10: Yes, Mr. Riley.
11: Well, I'm in a spot. I got three lonesome kids here around 17, 18, and they're all dolled up, but they ain't got no dates for New Year's.
10: Yes?
11: So I was wondering maybe if you got three lonesome kids over at your place, they could get together. I'll pay all the expenses.
10: Well, the Y usually doesn't approve...
11: Yeah, I know, but this is different. There'll be a chaperone. Mr. Odell, the undertaker.
10: Oh, Mr. Odell.
11: Yeah.
10: Well, in that case, I think we can stretch a point.
11: You'll do it?
10: Yes, I'll send them right away.
11: Oh, thanks. Thanks a million. Goodbye.
10: Goodbye. Oh, Willie, Horace, Myron, how'd you like to go out with three beautiful girls tonight? Go to this address and just tell them you're from the YMCA.
5: Is this on a level? You're getting us the girls?
11: I told you they'll be here any minute.
5: Pretty girls?
11: Pretty. Believe me, you've never seen such girls.
6: So where are we taking them?
11: To the Palladium.
6: Can they dance?
11: Can they dance? Wait till the crowd sees you three couples out on that dance floor. Their eyes will pop out.
5: Yeah, well, this better be on a level.
11: Well, they're here. See? I told you. Now, fix your tie, comb your hair. I'll go let them in. Good evening, ladies.
12: We're from the Y. Where's the girls?
11: This development is even more revolting than the other revolting development.

0: Hello, Gillis.
1: Where have you been? We've been waiting for you. We're ready to eat. Come on in.
0: Well, thanks. Only you see, Gillis, I didn't come alone.
1: So what? So we'll put on one more plate. Bring him in.
0: Okay. Hey, Benny, Milford, Leo, Myron, Willie, Horace, this way.
2: 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The Life of Riley is produced for Teal by Irving Brecker and is directed by Don Bernard. 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Music by Lou Kozlov. Mrs. Riley is Paula Winslow. Digger Odell is John Brown. Junior is Tommy Cook. Babs is Barbara Eiler. Others appearing were Herb Vigran, Irvin Lee, Lester J., Charles Wolfe, and Sam Edwards. This is Ken Carpenter on behalf of Teal, inviting you to listen again next week to The Life of Riley. And remember, for lovely smiles, it's T-E-E-L, Teal. Teal, the amazing liquid dentifrice, protects teeth beautifully. And listen again next week when Teal, for a beautiful smile, brings you The Life of Riley. This is NBC, the National Broadcasting Company.
3: And that's The Life of Riley from December 28th, 1946, the New Year's Eve date starring William Bendix. Also in that cast, Paula Winslow, John Brown, Sam Edwards, and Tommy Cook, that was sponsored by Teal and Dreft, is heard on NBC. In just a moment, it's Gene Autry's Melody Ranch. 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
3: 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All right, time now for Gene Autry's Melody Ranch, a good Western series that aired from 1940 all the way until 1956, except for a couple years between 1943 and 1945 when Gene Autry enlisted in the U.S. Army to serve in World War II. Now, the entire run was sponsored by Double Mint Gum. Each broadcast included singing cowboy Gene Autry immersed in a Western adventure interspersed with interludes of music. There were regulars including Johnny Bond, Pat Buttram, and the Cass County Boys. In 1964, a TV version debuted, lasting until 1971. But we have a radio broadcast for you now going back to the 1950s. This is called Ross Kendall and the Sentinel. Here's Gene Autry on Gene Autry's Melody Ranch.

0: That's the first portion of Gene Autry's Melody Ranch. More after these words.
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24: Well, howdy there, friends, and welcome once again to Melody Ranch. Yes, sir, you're right on time for the first business of the day.

0: Guess what?
1: What?
0: I'm going to let you in on the greatest little money-making deal you ever heard of. And all it's going to cost you is $2.
1: I can hardly wait. What is it?
0: Never mind what it is. Well, with my brains and your money, what can we lose?
1: My money.
0: Hello, Joy.
1: Now, look, Patrick, I've told you a million times. Money doesn't always mean happiness.
0: It don't?
1: No.
2: He's right, Pat. Now, you take the guy that's got a big house and a yacht and $1 million in the bank. Why, he ain't necessarily happy.
0: So what? I ain't got a big house, a yacht, or $1 million in the bank, and I ain't happy either.
1: Well, I can understand. Why? But what does that prove?
0: Well, as long as we're both unhappy, ain't his way easier?
2: I got a better idea, Buttram.
0: Yeah, what?
2: Save your money, and by the time you're 65, next week, you'll have a nice little nest egg.
1: Good idea. Good idea. Next week.
0: Yeah, I may have a nest egg, but by that time I'll be too old to hatch it. Besides, Mr. Artery, when you come right down to it, all I'm asking you for is a measly, insignificant, puny, paltry $2, and I may settle for $1.
1: Pat, don't you see, if I keep on loaning you money, it might break up our friendship.
0: Well, that's silly. I don't want to break it up. Just give me enough to fracture it a little.
1: You know, Patrick, the trouble with you is that you just don't bother to think things out. Now, for instance...
0: Yeah, for instance what?
1: Well, say for instance, you went down to the hen house this morning and found one egg.
0: Okay, so I went down to the hen house this morning and found one egg. So what?
1: So this. That one egg could hatch one chicken.
0: Yeah.
1: And that one chicken could lay more eggs.
0: Naturally.
1: And they'd hatch more chickens. Huh? And pretty soon, you'd have 2,000 chickens laying 4,000 eggs a day. Then think how much money you'd have. And all from just one little egg.
0: You know something?
1: What?
0: I don't think it'll work.
1: And why not?
0: I ate the egg for breakfast this morning. Mr. Artery.
1: What now?
0: The Weekly Sentinel just come, and before I forget it, I got a question here. I've been meaning to ask you for a long time.
1: What is it?
0: What are these five words, devoted to the public welfare, up there at the top of the front page mean?
1: Well, that's the Sentinel's masthead, Pat. Devoted to the public welfare. Well, that simply means that it's the aim of this particular newspaper to do everything in its power in the interest of the community it serves.
0: So what? Ain't that just what it's supposed to be?
1: Well, that's right. But the Sentinel wasn't always that way. You see, Pat, you weren't around Melody Ranch when Ross Kendall took over the editorship of the paper. At that time, the masthead read News Above All.
0: Oh, well, how come they changed it?
1: That, my boy, is the story I'm going to tell you right now.
0: In that case, my boy, I'll just sit right down here and listen.
1: Good. Have a seat. Well, let's see here, Pat. When this story all began several years back, the Sentinel's editor, an old-timer by the name of Dan Reeves, had just passed away. So the paper's owner, a syndicate from the state capital, sent one of its own men out to take over the editorship. That man's name was Ross Kendall. Anyway, as I remember it now, he arrived on a Tuesday. The paper was due out Friday, and that's when the kettle started to boil.
3: Hey, Gene, look at this, will you?
1: What's the matter, Johnny?
3: Well, look. Look at this here headline on the front page of the Sentinel.
1: Let's see. City government hoodwinking public on water rights.
3: Well, go on, read what it says under that.
1: Public should make stand on power issue and demand something be done immediately.
3: Brother, who does this guy Kendall think he is anyway, Gene?
1: I don't know, Johnny. But for a man who doesn't know a darn thing about our local water situation, he sure seems to think he's pretty well informed.
3: You can say that again. I just wonder how the folks around here are going to take to Mr. Kendall.
1: Well, I don't know about the folks, Johnny. But since I planned on going into town anyway this morning, I think I'll just drop in and get acquainted with our new editor. My name's Autry.
4: Well, come in, come in. Don't just stand there. That is, unless you merely wanted to see what I look like.
1: Well, thanks.
4: Now then, what's on your mind?
1: Oh, just thought I'd drop by and chat with you about that story you wrote concerning me in this week's paper.
4: Story? About you? I don't recall writing a story about anybody named Autry.
1: Oh, I didn't mean me specifically. But I'm one of the public. And that water shortage editorial kind of bothered me.
4: Oh, that. Funny thing. I kind of thought that might wake a few people up.
1: Look, Mr. Kendall, it's none of my business what you put in your paper. But I don't think you understand the situation.
4: Oh?
1: You see, we do have a water shortage here. That part's true. But there's nothing anybody can do about it. That is, until they finish the new dam up in Copperstown. In the meantime, we just have to be patient, that's all.
4: I see. Look, Mr. Autry, I don't know anything about any dam up at Copperstown, but I do know how to run a newspaper, and I know this, too. The best way to boost circulation is to pick on the city government. Get the public excited.
1: Okay, Mr. Kendall. If those are your ideas, there's not much more I can say, except this. Things may be different where you come from, but folks out in this part of the country are kind of easygoing, and they don't much like getting mad at anybody.
4: In that case, then, it kind of looks like I'll just have to bring them around to my way of thinking, doesn't it? And now, if you don't mind, Mr. Autry, I have work to do.
1: Well, Pat, Ross Kendall proved to be as good as his word. Because during the next few weeks, he went right ahead, printing stories first and asking questions later. Or, as it happened in some cases, he didn't even bother to ask questions at all. At any rate, I didn't see him for some time. But then one day, there was a knock at my door. And when I opened it, there he stood.
4: Hello, Autry.
1: Oh, hello, Mr. Kendall. What brings a busy man like you around this way?
4: Well, to tell you the truth, I've been following up a lead on a story, and it just happened to lead me out to your ranch.
1: Suppose you get to the point.
4: All right, suppose I do. I understand you've got an employee out here working for you by the name of Jerry Thomas, is that right?
1: What about it?
4: Just this. Do you happen to know that he recently served a 3-year sentence in prison for cattle rustling?
1: Now, wait a minute, Kendall. I don't know what you're driving at, but Jerry told me about his being in prison when he asked me for the job. It didn't make any difference then. Doesn't make any difference to me now.
4: Well, it does to me. Having a man like that around is a menace to the community. And a menace to the community, Mr. Autry, is news.
1: You know, that's just about the most unjust remark I ever heard. Jerry Thomas paid his debt to society in full. Now he's got a girl he wants to marry, as well as a chance to forget his past.
4: Well, that is a happy thought, isn't it? Too bad, though. It makes lousy newspaper reading. No, Autry, I'm afraid I like my slant on it better.
1: Get out, Kendall. Get out before I change my mind and punch you right in the nose. Well, Pat, Ross Kendall ran his story about Jerry Thomas. In it, he described the kid as a hardened criminal. Furthermore, he suggested that a group of citizens form together and run him out of the state. But that wasn't necessary. Because when Jerry saw the paper, he left town of his own accord. The note he left me said that he just couldn't take the embarrassment of his girl and everybody in town knowing about his past. But then, just 6 nights later, a strange thing happened. Ross Kendall was working late in his office at the Sentinel on the final draft of the paper when his door slowly opened and a lone figure with a gun in his hand slipped silently into the dimly lit room.
5: Hello, Kendall.
4: What? Who are you?
5: That's funny. Last week you knew me well enough to write a whole story about me in your paper.
4: You must be Jerry Thomas, then.
5: That's right. Jerry Thomas. The hardened criminal, I think you call me.
4: Now look, Thomas, put away that gun.
5: You had your say in the papers, Mr. Kendall. Now I'm going to do the talking and you're going to listen.
4: But I'm not
5: armed. I spent 3 years in prison, all right. That part's true. When I got out, they said I was a free man, free to live like any other man. They said all I had to do was be a good citizen. Well, Mr. Kendall, I was a good citizen. I worked hard, and I was beginning to forget. But you didn't seem to want me to forget.
4: Now, look here.
5: Well, I'm not finished yet, Kendall. I don't know why you printed that story. But guy by the name of Gene Autry had enough faith in me to give me a job. There was a girl who had enough faith in me to want to marry me. But you, you didn't even know me, yet you took it on yourself to tell all the people in this town I was a hardened criminal, unfit to associate with them.
4: Now, look, Thomas, can't you understand? I was just doing my job.
5: Your job, Mr. Kendall? You think it's your job to ruin a life just so you can have another story to print in your lousy newspaper? Because if you do, your job is just about over.
4: What do you mean?
5: I mean, I'm going to give you a big story for your paper tomorrow. The biggest story you ever had.
4: What? What are you going to do?
5: You'll find out. Hello? Mr. Sheriff's office? I want to report a shooting that's about to take place in the office of the Weekly Sentinel. Now, never mind who this is. I'll be in to give myself up in the morning.
4: No, Thomas, no!
1: Well, Pat, Jerry's plan worked just the way he figured it would, except for one small thing. Ross Kendall didn't die. Hello, Kendall. The doc called and said you wanted to see me.
6: Hello, Autry.
1: How do you feel?
6: It's a tough break when a newspaper editor gets shot the day before his paper comes out.
1: Is that all this whole thing means to you? Just that your paper might be a little late?
6: It won't be late. My pressman is still waiting for this story. Here, I dictated it to the nurse.
1: I suppose you're going to press charges against Jerry Thomas. You have a right to.
6: The story, Autry, the story. Read it out loud, will you? I'd kind of like to get an idea of how it sounds myself.
1: To the readers of the Sentinel, last night the editor of this paper was shot and almost killed. But this is a bigger story than that, much bigger. It concerns a man who only a few short months ago moved to your city. He was a pretty opinionated man. In fact, when he took over the Sentinel, he thought he was all a newspaper man should be. Get the news, he used to say. That's what the people want, all the news you can find. And if you can't find it, make it up. Get people sore at one another. That builds circulation. But he forgot one thing. He forgot there was another kind of circulation. The lifeblood of people with hearts and souls. So, he had to learn the hard way. Learn that a real newspaper man uses the great power he controls to print the news. It's true, but also to help people forget the bad side of the world they live in. As if you didn't already know, the man I'm talking about is me, Ross Kendall. And so, to you people reading this editorial, I promise to turn the Sentinel into the kind of a paper you want and deserve to read. As for the shooting which occurred in the Sentinel office last night, well, I wouldn't know the man who shot me again, even if he were to walk right into the sheriff's office tomorrow morning and give himself up.

May you find that long awaited golden day today. May your troubles all be small ones, and your fortune 10 times 10. May the good Lord

Well, good friends and neighbors, looks like that just about closes up shop for this current business. But we'll all be right back here at this very same stand, same time, same radio stations. And now, this is Gene Autry asking you to keep thinking of us.

0: And that's Gene Autry's Melody Ranch going back to the 1950s with Ross Kendall and the Sentinel. That was sponsored by Double Mint Gum, as heard on CBS. Hope you enjoyed that. Let's take a quick break. Then it's more on Hollywood 360.
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2: 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I've been in the film critique business now for over 10 years. 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
3: The Last Dance is a 10-part documentary series by ESPN covering Michael Jordan's extraordinary basketball career with the Chicago Bulls. Leaving no stone uncovered, Jordan's interviews, along with the interviews of Bulls players Scottie Pippen, Steve Kerr, and Dennis Rodman, are enlightening. Coach Phil Jackson is also front and center. The series attempts to cover all aspects of Jordan's career, even his father's death and his year-and-a-half stint playing baseball for the Chicago White Sox. Let's take a listen.
4: The expectations are certainly high.
5: Come on, think positive, man. Go.
6: In the post-game locker room, the word I heard most was adversity.
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7: 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Take it easy, guys.
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3: 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Here's another clip.
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3: 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As a Bulls fan, I enjoyed the director's technique of interviewing a person and then panning back to Michael Jordan to watch his expressions on his face while he is watching on an iPad. His expressions are priceless. I also appreciated so many of the players' insights. Check it out. 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
0: Well, next time here on Hollywood 360, it's The Chase, going back to 1952. Then it's part one of The Adventures of Archie Andrews, going back to 1948. Good comedy. That's all next time here on Hollywood 360. We'll see you then.
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18: NBC News Radio, I'm Scott Carr. Millions across the eastern U.S. are facing extreme heat. A heat wave continues ahead of the 4th of July weekend. The most extreme temperatures so far are in the Great Lakes region, parts of Wisconsin, Ohio, Michigan, and Illinois. Because of the heat wave, the Trump administration's issuing emergency orders for a mid-Atlantic power grid. The Energy Department aims to maximize output. Energy Secretary Chris Wright's issued orders to dispatch more power generation from several fossil fuel plants during periods of high demand. Emergency warnings are being issued by the governor of New Jersey, Mikey Sherrill.
19: Governor Sherrill says the heat is not just uncomfortable, but severely dangerous.
20: It's the hottest stretch we've seen in over 14 years, and it's the number one, extreme heat's the number one weather-related killer in America. More than hurricanes, more than floods, more than extreme cold combined.
19: Sherrill also said the state is working with local towns and counties to coordinate cooling centers across New Jersey. I'm Lizzie Radabali.
18: Tonight, the U.S. begins the knockout stage of the World Cup, taking on Bosnia-Herzegovina in Santa Clara, California. Earlier today, England defeated the Democratic Republic of the Congo in Atlanta with 2 goals from star Harry Kane. And now Belgium and Senegal are facing off in Seattle. President Trump is on his way back to the White House after spending the day in North Dakota, honoring a figure he says embodied the heart and soul of America in the city of Medora. Trump was there for the dedication of the Theodore Roosevelt Presidential Library. In Venezuela, search and rescue teams are still combing through the rubble after last week's earthquakes killed nearly 2,000 people and injured more than 10,000. The quakes toppled entire condominiums in the heavy populated northern part of the country. Officials say the death toll has risen to more than 1,900. The UN is seeking about $15 million to set up temporary shelter for about 30,000 people left homeless. Scott Carr, NBC News Radio.
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18: The CDC says it's now trying to find the source of a parasitic illness linked to what they call explosive diarrhea across several states. The agency says at least 145 cases of cyclosporiasis, a type of food poisoning caused by a parasite, has been reported in 17 states. They say about 20 people have been hospitalized with severe symptoms. The condition's not usually life-threatening, but people can experience cramps, nausea, fatigue, and vomiting. The relatively new chairman of the Federal Reserve, Kevin Warsh, is saying that inflation risks have declined over the past few weeks. More from Matt Mattinson.
2: This is due to energy prices dropping following the U.S. and Iran signing a memorandum of understanding to end the ongoing war last month. According to Walsh, the central bank still has more work to do, but it'll stay independent regardless of what President Trump wants. He made the comments while speaking at a gathering of central bankers in Sintra, Portugal. The Fed chairman also added the Reserve is monitoring the AI industry and predicts that it'll create jobs due to a boom in capital expenditures.
18: Thanks to high summer heat this year, the sweet corn season could arrive a bit ahead of its usual mid-July peak. In Iowa, some favorite roadside stands are opening for the 4th.
5: A good Iowan knows the best sweet corn comes from the back of a pickup. When Instacart recently revealed which states buy corn on its grocery app, it wasn't Iowa topping the list. It was states from New England. Iowans buy corn on Instacart 37% less than the national average. The Northeast may have no idea what it's missing. I'm Sarah Walters.
18: A couple known for climbing skyscrapers is now in custody after climbing to the top of the Empire State Building in Manhattan and getting engaged. Reports say police climbed up the spire to meet the couple and took them into custody. As they made their way down, the man paused to get down on one knee and proposed to the woman, who appears to be Angela Nicolau, who has 1.1 million followers on Instagram and was the subject of a 2024 Netflix film, Skywalker's A Love Story. Scott Carr, NBC News Radio.
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23: Psst. Hey, you. Yeah, you. Do you know where you are? Well, you've done it now. 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So expect the unexpected.

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6: Hello, everyone. I'm Carl Amari. This is Hollywood 360, the show that presents the best in classic radio. This hour on Hollywood 360, it's another psychological drama, On the Chase, from 1952. Then Bob Hastings stars as everyone's favorite teenager, Archie Andrews, on part one of The Adventures of Archie Andrews from 1948. 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
6: All right, it's time now for The Chase. 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The premise was many life situations place their subjects in a chase of one type or another. A chase for fame, a chase from peril, a chase to beat the clock, a chase to escape death. Scripts were fast-paced and starring East Coast talent. We have a broadcast for you now from July 10th, 1952, called Doug Burton and a Mysterious Letter. This stars Vinton Hayworth. 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

0: This Burton, Doug Burton. Whodunits, weird stories, creepy gimmicks, stuff like that. Never heard of me? Well, naturally. I write like crazy, but I never sell anything. I've got the biggest collection of rejection slips in the Authors League. My stuff isn't hot enough, they squawk. No excitement. Get some action into it, Burton, they keep telling me. Give it the fast 1-2 with a chase at the finish. Well, I gave it the fast 1-2 this trip, Sweetie Pie. But I didn't dream this one up. It happened. So help me, Hannah. It happened. It was in Havana, Paris with a Spanish accent. Oh, what a town. I fell into a fast 400 on a first-rate story in New York. It was a honey, Sweetie Pie, an original, with maybe a little twist here and there I stole from Ambler and E.A. Poe. It was enough to take me down to Cuba, where I figured I'd get some inspiration and new background material, but the weeks rolled by and the dough ran out and the great American whodunit didn't register. I started bumming singles from tourists, and after a while I was down to quarters, and then it was just cadging drinks. I finally ended up the way they said I'd end, a broken-down hack and a dirty guayabera, leaning across a pockmarked native gin mill bar, telling the barkeep what a great book I could have written. Hemingway. Listen, I could have given Ernesto cards in spades, and that goes for Faulkner, too. Uno tro daiquiri, amigo, si? Hmm?
1: You are a writer, senor?
0: Sure, I'm a writer.
1: Forgive the intrusion, but I could not help overhearing your conversation with the barkeep. Will you join me in a drink?
0: Well, I don't mind if I do.
1: No daiquiri, Pedro. My name, senor, is Fernando.
0: Mine's Burton. I come from the States.
1: Obviously, senor. You are well known there as a writer?
0: Well, more or less.
1: And what do you write?
0: Mystery stories. Now, don't laugh. Poe wrote them, didn't he? Masterpieces. So did de Maupassant. And I got a novel in mind that'll cop the Pulitzer.
1: A mystery novel, senor?
0: Sure.
1: When will you write it?
0: Well, just as soon as I get an idea.
1: I only ask because we are both in the same profession, senor.
0: Oh, you scribble too?
1: I am a publisher.
0: A book publisher?
1: And my specialty is detective stories.
0: Holy smoke.
1: Senor?
0: I mean, whoa, what a break. The two of us meeting at a bar. Hey, this might turn out to be a deal.
1: Well, I hope so, senor. Please, my card. You must come to see me when you have something to offer.
0: Sure, I'll come. Give me a day or two, Mr. Fernando. I'll dig up a yarn.
1: I would be delighted to hear about it, Sr. Burton. By the way, do you have a card for me?
0: I just gave my last one away. But I'll give you my address. I got a room on the Malecón, number 12.
1: Numero 12. Bueno. Mm-hmm. Perhaps I will get in touch with you, Sr. Burton. It has been a pleasure to know you.
0: Oh, leaving already?
1: See, I have an important engagement with my printers.
0: Oh.
1: Ay, caramba.
0: Well, what's the trouble?
1: This letter. I was to have mailed it yesterday. But like a fool, I have forgotten and carried it with me. It's too late now to mail, and I cannot deliver it in person because of my appointment.
0: Well, you want me to do it for you, Mr. Fernando?
1: No. This is too important. It is a letter to one of my clients.
0: Oh, come on. Let me have it. I'll be careful.
1: Can you leave right now?
0: I've got nothing else to do.
1: You are very obliging, senor, and I am grateful to you. The address is on the envelope. Please make certain it is delivered promptly.
0: I'm on my way.
1: Take a taxi, senor.
0: A taxi?
1: Of course, I must pay for the fare. Here is $5, senor Burton.
0: Oh, that's okay.
1: No, please, you must accept it. And let me thank you once again. Why not drop into my office? I should be there in perhaps 1 hour. We can discuss a projected story, and it is quite possible we can make a tentative deal.
0: Oh, I'll be there, Mr. Fernando. You can count on it.
1: And I will be waiting for you, senor, after the letter is delivered.
0: He passed me a narrow manila envelope sealed on both ends with wax and addressed to a Senora Natasha Vashnik. Then he pushed a fiver in my hand and left the bar. I finished my drink and hit the street, but instead of hailing a cab, I figured I might as well take the bus and eat for a couple of days on the difference. That was when I got my first hint that the errand he'd sent me on had a label marked Lousy.

0: In Havana, a bus is called a Wawa, and it shouldn't happen to a dog. The chassis is put together with scotch tape and chewing gum, and the passengers are packed in like anchovies, breathing down each other's throats. I was jammed into the rear with a garlic-smelling boy on one side and a fat Duane on the other, while right behind me was a guy I didn't notice until I felt his fingers frisk the pocket in my pants. Hey.
1: Well, excuse me.
0: You're looking for something, mister?
1: It was a mistake. I assure you, the bus is so crowded.
0: You were trying to pick my pocket.
1: Oh, no, my friend, you're in error.
0: I got half a mind to call a cop.
1: I suggest, my friend, that you keep the other half on something else.
0: He had a German accent and a thick red beard, but the most significant part of this gorilla's personality was the point of a knife he held pressed against my spine. For a second, my throat went dry. Then the bus gave a lurch and I was thrown forward through the mob, putting three or four people between us. As the bus stopped, I jumped and I was running up the avenue while Redbeard was still trying to push his way through the crowd. I figured him for a dip with an eye on my poke, but half an hour later, I knew my wallet wasn't what Redbeard had been interested in.
2: See?
0: Senora Vashnik?
2: See?
0: I got a letter for you.
2: A letter?
0: Mm-hmm.
2: For me? How nice. Please come in.
0: She had a Russian accent and a shape she didn't get from eating borscht. And when she smiled and showed her pretty dimples, it made me feel like warbling, "Oh, Chichornia." She led me into an overfurnished living room and pointed to a table and three chairs. I sat down on one of them. She took another, while the third was occupied by a dozing Maltese cat who raised his fur and spat as soon as he laid eyes on me.
2: Quiet, Boris. He is not used to strangers. Signora...
0: Burton. Doug Burton.
2: On America? No?
0: Mm-hmm, yeah.
2: You say you have a letter?
0: Right here.
2: But it was very kind of you to deliver it. You must stay and have a drink.
0: Well, I've got an appointment. I...
2: Just one, Mr. Burton.
0: For the road.
2: For the road. Rum blanco, da?
0: Yes, suits me fine.
2: Boris, be quiet. You must be nice to our guest, Boris. And mind your manners. Here you are, Mr. Burton. Good health?
0: Thank you. Oh, I'm sorry.
2: Oh, it was my fault.
0: I spilled some liquor on your carpet.
2: No matter. Drink up, Mr. Burton. Boris. Boris, keep away from there. Boris!
0: When I spilled the drink, the cat stretched himself, then jumped down to the floor. Before she could stop him, he was lapping at the liquor, his tongue darting in and out like a thirsty barfly. 5 seconds later, he let out a whine and his tongue stopped moving. Then his eyes glazed like two marbles, his tail started to quiver, and he slowly rolled over on his back, his legs stiff in the air, stone dead. Your cat.
2: Boris.
0: What was in that drink you gave me?
2: Drink?
0: The cat lapped it up and it finished him.
2: But you must be mistaken.
0: Mistaken? Look at him. That drink was poisoned, lady. You don't mind if we swap.
2: What are you doing?
0: You drink mine and I'll drink yours, baby.
2: But this is ridiculous.
0: Is it?
2: And I am giving the orders. Here, you are going to finish your drink, Mr. Burton.
0: Oh. At the point of a gun.
2: You have your choice. The drink or a bullet in your stubborn head.
0: Well, what's the big idea? Why pick on me? I never even saw you before I came here with that letter.
2: And I will make sure, Mr. Burton, that you will never see me again. Drink or I shoot.
0: It was crazy. I deliver a letter to a dame I never met, and she tries to dose me with cyanide. Then she pulls a rod as big as a cannon and shoves it in my face. And she wasn't waiting too long for me to make up my mind, either. A glass of poison or a slug. I had my choice. You must be nuts, lady.
2: Drink, I tell you. No? Then I shoot.
0: I grabbed the letter, then kicked over the table a split second before she fired. She was on the floor, groping for the gun when I dived through an open window and tore up the street. I was still trying to figure what hit me when I glanced up at a lamppost sign and saw I was on Avenida Calzado, the address on Senor Fernando's card. His number was 87, and I was in front of 96. 95 was a butcher shop. 89 was a laundry, and a moment later I saw that what should have been number 87 was an empty lot. I stood there like an idiot looking across the open space, then pulled out the letter, but as I started to crack the sealing wax with my fingernail, I heard footsteps behind me, and I turned and met Herr Redbeard again, face to face.
1: This is a coincidence, my friend.
0: You think so?
1: Imagine us meeting here on an empty street.
0: It's a small world.
1: May I trouble you?
0: For what?
1: The letter, my friend.
0: What letter?
1: The manila envelope you just put in your shirt.
0: You sound anxious, Barbarossa.
1: I am, my friend, most anxious. Anxious enough to use this knife.
0: That won't be necessary.
1: I was hoping you would be reasonable.
0: You've been looking for it, and now you can have it.
3: In your pussy!
0: I nailed him on the kisser, only it wasn't solid. He staggered back, but not completely out. I saw his hand go for his pocket, and a knife blade flashed, but I was on my way before he could get himself to lunge. This time I wasn't fresh and my wind was bad, while he was only 20 yards behind me and gaining fast. As I turned the corner, I saw a double pair of glass doors under an awning on my left, and I ducked inside to find myself in a tourist dine and dance joint called the Capitolio. I went through the lobby just as he came after me through the door and reached the main patio of the restaurant. The dance floor was out in the open, jammed with tourists, and as I snaked my way along the sides, I glanced back and saw Redbeard behind me casing the crowd. At that point, I stopped at a table, pulled an overweight dame right out of a chair, and tried to lose myself by doing a rumba through the mob.
4: Well, I declare.
0: Remember me?
4: Well, you must be out of your mind, young man.
0: The name's Doug Burton. I'm a friend of your husband's.
4: You are?
0: Oh, you must remember.
4: Oh, well, I must say I have a very poor memory for faces.
0: Oh, but I haven't, especially a face like yours.
4: Oh, you're very flattering, Mr. Burton. I'm sure my husband would be delighted. We just arrived in Havana this morning, and we don't know a soul. But I was worried. Oh, no, I told Orville that we'd meet someone. I declare.
0: I thought it might be better if we danced on the other side.
4: Well, you needn't have pulled me that way. Why are you looking around like that? Oh, now, really, Mr. Burton, are you quite sure we've met before? Our name is Owens.
0: Oh, no doubt about it. Let's dance over there near the kitchen door.
4: The kitchen door? Oh, there's Orville. He just stepped out to make a phone call. Come back to the table with me, Mr. Burton. He'll be so happy to see you.
0: Keep dancing, lady.
4: But my husband...
0: Keep dancing and shut up. Her mouth popped open like a fish out of water, but my mind was something else. Old Redbeard was moving across the floor, one hand in his pocket and his eyes glued to mine.
4: Oh, that man! Stop him! He's got a knife! Stop him!
0: I was halfway through the kitchen when she started to yell, and the confusion on the dance floor gave me a 30-second start. That was all I needed to grab a cab and direct him to my roach-ridden flat on the Malecón. As I climbed the stairs, I tried to put the thing together in my mind, but it just wouldn't make sense. The answer, I thought, must be inside the manila envelope, and I was planning on having a look just as soon as I reached my room, but I hadn't figured on unexpected company when I opened my door.
5: Single Burton.
0: Surprised, Fernando?
5: A little. I must confess.
0: Why? Didn't you expect to see me alive again?
5: Senor, I...
0: Don't senor me, you double-crossing weasel. They tried to poison me, shoot me, and stick a knife in my liver. I've been chased from one end of Havana to the other, and now I'm finding out why.
5: Senor, please, you are joking me.
0: Stand still.
5: I'm not armed, senor. I have no weapons.
0: Then start making with the answers.
5: What would you like to know?
0: You're no book publisher.
5: Agreed, senor.
0: You sent me up to that Russian dame and she tried to kill me.
5: Also agreed.
0: Why?
5: You were taking my place, senor. You see, if I had delivered the letter, she would have killed me. This was a very uncomfortable thought. So I sent you in my place, naturally.
0: Naturally.
5: I was warned, senor, that the bearer of that letter would be automatically liquidated, so he would be unable to ever identify the lady again. I have a great love of life, senor, and I decided to give you the honor of dying in my place.
0: Thanks.
5: Don't mention it, senor.
0: And now I got a little surprise for you, sweetie pie.
5: See?
0: I'm going to beat your brains out with a coat hanger.
5: Don't touch me, or I will call the police.
0: That'll be just dandy. I can tell them you're a housebreaker, and I set you up for the cooler just before they came.
5: I did not break into your room, senor. The door was open.
0: Which brings up another point. Why did you come here?
5: Why, senor?
0: And make the answer a good one while you still got your own teeth.
5: I just wanted to call on you, senor, to...
0: Come again?
5: Senor, you make big mistake.
0: Now, once more and make it sound better this time.
5: Don't hit me again. I tell you all, I came here to see if you had any papers. Identification, a passport, perhaps. I thought I could use it to get into the United States.
0: Pretty sure I wouldn't show up alive, weren't you?
5: Si, senor.
0: Why?
5: I told you. I knew that the man who delivered that letter would not live to talk about it. I received $500, senor, to make the delivery.
0: You turned it over to me for a fin. What's in that letter that makes it so important?
5: I don't know, senor. I was warned not to break the sealing wax.
0: Okay, let's have a look.
5: Senor?
0: Well?
5: This may not be wise.
0: You got 500 and they tried to knock me off to keep me quiet. I've written a lot of mysteries, mister, and this one takes the cake. But there's a payoff to every whodunit, and I'm getting that payoff now. He watched me like a hawk as I opened the flap and slipped out a single sheet of paper. I unfolded it, took one good look, and then stared at Fernando, too stupefied to talk. The sheet of paper I took from the envelope was completely blank. One of us must be crazy.
5: Si, senor.
0: Look at this paper.
5: I am looking, senor.
0: It's blank.
5: Si, senor.
0: You mean this envelope was worthless?
5: Perhaps.
0: And you got half a G to deliver it?
5: A joke, no?
0: No.
5: It is one of those things that cannot be explained. You cannot get blood out of a stone, senor.
0: But so... you're no stone.
5: Senor!
0: You got the answers, Fernando, and you're giving them to me.
5: No, senor. I have no answers. I have told you all. I swear I have told you...
0: He was standing near an open window, and whoever fired must have aimed from across the street. Both bullets went right between his shoulder blades, and he was dead even before he hit the floor. I didn't dare go near the window, and I knew I'd be taking a chance if I used the door. Before I even had time to turn him over, I heard footsteps coming up the stairs, and a few seconds later, Redbeard waltzed in with the gun still in his hand. Greetings.
1: We meet once again, my friend.
0: Come in and make yourself at home. Sorry, I can't introduce you to my other guest. He's indisposed.
1: I will not stay long.
0: Oh, incidentally, we've never been formally introduced.
1: This is not necessary.
0: Oh, but if you're going to shoot me, you ought to do it on a friendly basis.
1: You are a cool one, my friend.
0: The name is Burton.
1: If it'll make you feel any better, you may call me Fritz.
0: German?
1: Yeah.
0: Germans, Russians, Spaniard. This is getting to be an international Kathy Klatch.
1: The letter, please.
0: The letter?
1: Please.
0: Well, help yourself. It's on the table.
1: The envelope is on the table, but you have the paper in your pocket. Give it to me.
0: Come and get it, Fritzy.
1: Must I remove it from your body?
0: I'll make a deal with you.
1: You'll make a deal with me?
0: Mm-hmm.
1: You're forgetting that I have the gun, my friend.
0: Oh, my memory's not what it used to be.
3: That's the first portion of The Chase.
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24: The letter, no more talk.
0: It's all yours, Fritzy. Here. I found out he was a sucker for a left hook the first time I clipped him, and he fell for the same lead twice. He fired as he staggered, but his shot went wild. And as he tried to catch his balance, I clamped a wrist lock on one of his arms, twisted him around, and sent him right over my shoulder in a flying mare, right through the window. By the time I reached the entrance to the building, a crowd had gathered and the cops were on the way. With a corpse in my flat and another one under my awning, explanations would have been hard to come by, so I sidled around the jabbering group on the sidewalk, strolled up the street, then broke into a run as I turned the corner. There was still one party left alive who knew the score, and I headed in her direction. But this time, I didn't use the front door to get in. I climbed through a kitchen window in the back, then walked softly through the hall and found her pacing the floor in her overfurnished parlor, biting her nails in frustration. Hello again.
2: You.
0: Don't move any nearer to that desk, baby. This time I'll hold on to the artillery just to change the plot.
2: Very well. What now?
0: I got a proposition to make, Natasha.
2: Da?
0: Da. Let me in on the secret, and we share and share alike.
2: What a secret, darling?
0: The one connected with this blank sheet of paper.
2: There is no secret.
0: No?
2: You have been made the victim of a bad joke.
0: Do I look like I'm laughing?
2: That the paper in your hand is worthless, as you can see. It is merely a dummy. The real formula has long since been sold.
0: What formula?
2: You don't know.
0: I only know I'm holding the gun, baby, and you'd better talk fast.
2: I have no objection to telling you whatever you want to hear, my handsome friend.
0: Who was Fritz?
2: Fritz?
0: Mm-hmm.
2: The German. He was an agent, like I am.
0: A Russian agent?
2: I work for whoever will pay the most, my boy. And frankly, my fellow countrymen are the cheapest of the lot. Fritz was also a freelancer, and we were both after the same piece of merchandise.
0: What about Fernando?
2: Who is Fernando?
0: He was the guy who was supposed to deliver that letter to you originally.
2: Oh, yes, you took his place. He was hired to bring the letter here from Buenos Aires. He was unimportant.
0: Mm-hmm. Now we come to the jackpot question.
2: Da?
0: This blank sheet of paper.
2: I told you, it is a dummy. You are wasting your time. I have already sold the formula to a foreign power for a handsome sum.
0: And just what is the formula?
2: A bomb which will make the atom bomb and even the hydrogen bomb look like toys, my friend. It was developed by a scientist who has since, shall we say, passed away.
0: So many guys seem to be doing these days.
2: So you would be just as wise to leave and forget the whole affair. What are you looking for?
0: Just wanted to make sure this paper was worthless before I set fire to it.
2: Set fire to it now?
0: Sure.
2: Why bother to do that?
0: Maybe I'm an incipient pyromaniac. As long as the paper's useless, we get rid of it. Da?
2: No. Put the match out, you fool. Put it out.
0: As the edge of the blank sheet of paper started to burn, her face turned green, and she almost scorched her fingers off trying to reach the flame. Just an inch or two was damaged by the time I doused it, and as she stood there glaring at me, livid, I noticed something else. The edge of the paper that was nearest the fire wasn't blank anymore. Well, what have we here?
2: Now you have all the answers you require.
0: Hey, not a bad gimmick. The paper's been chemically treated. Heat brings out the invisible ink.
2: So?
0: Looks as though I'm holding all the aces now, baby.
2: But not for long. I do have an ace, my friend, with a gun in his hand who's standing right behind you.
24: Don't turn. Take his revolver, Natasha.
2: Da.
24: The formula too.
2: Nah.
24: Now step aside.
2: Don't shoot, Ivan. Not here.
24: Then where?
2: The goat field. We can leave him there.
24: The car, Natasha. Let us get this over with. Quickly.
0: I was cornered and I knew it, so I didn't say a word. They shoved me outside to a closed sedan and dumped me in the back, while Natasha drove and he held the rod against my ribs. 15 minutes later, we reached an open garbage dump, with nothing and no one in sight except two goats.
24: Wait here, Natasha.
2: Hurry, Ivan.
24: You, Mark.
0: Yeah, this place smells like a sewer.
24: The odor will not trouble you for very long.
0: Can't we talk this over?
24: There is nothing to say. You've gone far enough. Stop here.
0: Before you pull that trigger, you might satisfy my curiosity.
24: In regard to what?
0: That paper in your pocket. How much will you get for it?
24: As much as the market will bear.
0: A couple of thousand?
24: Thousands for this? The price will be in millions.
0: And you've got the only copy?
24: Here in my hand.
2: Ivan, hurry!
24: I'll be with you in a moment, Natasha. Just as soon as I feed our friend to the goats.
0: Hey, don't look that hungry! I took the only chance I had left and lunged for the gun, but this trip my luck didn't hold completely. I felt the sting and heat of the slug as it passed right through my shoulder, but I managed to get one arm and a stranglehold around his throat. He dropped the gun in surprise as he struggled for air, and I could feel the last of my strength begin to leave when his windpipe snapped. He was flat on his back as I turned to face Natasha, who had left the car, and I knew I was even too weak to hold her off as she tried to tear me apart with her fingernails, but she wasn't watching me or her sidekick. She was staring at one of the goats, a stunned expression in her eyes and her jaw hanging open like a lavalier.
2: The paper.
0: He was holding it in his hand. Where is it?
2: The goat. Look.
0: The paper had slipped from Ivan's hand as we struggled, and it had blown a few feet away across the dump. One of the goats had started to chew it, and I turned just in time to see him munch the last of it and swallow it whole. Well, that's the story, sweetie pie. Except for an addenda or two. The Russian recovered, and they jailed him as a foreign spy along with Natasha, while I holed up in my flat and worked like mad. I put the entire yarn on paper, twist for crazy twist, and sent it to New York for publication. And this is the topper, the thing that's got me nuts. My story just came back to me, as usual, with a rejection slip pinned to the flyleaf marked, "Unbelievable."
1: In the animal world, there is the hunter and the hunted, hound and fox, hawk and sparrow, cat and mouse. We in the topmost species have also joined the hunt, but who is to judge precisely which of us are hounds or foxes as we enter the chase? The Chase was created and written for the National Broadcasting Company by Lawrence Klee. In tonight's cast were Vinton Hayworth, Jan Miner, Louis Van Ruten, and Roger DeCoven. Next week, a suspenseful story involving a song from the grave and a man who tried to escape from his conscience on The Chase. The Chase was directed and transcribed by Dan Sutter. Fred Collins speaking.
3: And that's The Chase from July 10th, 1952, with Doug Burton and A Mysterious Letter, starring Vinton Hayworth. Also in that cast, Jan Miner, who is Madge. You're soaking in it, the dishwashing liquid Palmolive woman.
4: I remember the commercial so well.
3: Remember those?
4: I do.
3: Yeah, Jan Miner was in that cast. Louis Van Ruten and Roger DeCoven, with Fred Collins doing the announcing. This heard on NBC. Time now for Archie Andrews, a teenage sitcom adapted from the very popular comic strip by Bob Montana. 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
5: Oh, I thought it was going to be Aroma Wines.
3: Yeah. No. What?
5: Spam?
3: No. Well, you love Spam.
5: Right.
3: I know you're
5: so those are all on the list.
3: Big meat eater. I know that for sure. And Archibald Archie Andrews was the only child of Mary and Fred Andrews. He lived in Riverdale and attended Riverdale High. His two main crushes were on Veronica Lodge and Betty Cooper, his best friend, Jughead Jones. Now, Charles Mullins was radio's first Archie Andrews. Then Jack Grimes, Burt Boyar, and Bob Hastings took over. Now, Bob Hastings probably best remembered as radio's Archie. Let's tune in to a broadcast now from December 4th, 1948. He gets a job at the drugstore, part one of The Adventures of Archie Andrews.
6: Hello?
7: Hello, Jughead. This is Archie. Come over right away. It's a matter of life or death.
6: Oh, relax, Archie. Relax.
8: Here he is again, the youngster millions of readers of Archie Comics magazine know and love so well. Archie Andrews, all again. And now for our weekly visit to Riverdale. It's Saturday morning as we look in on the Andrews family, and we find Mr. and Mrs. Andrews in the kitchen having breakfast.
9: More coffee, Fred? Fred, I said more coffee.
6: Fred Andrews, did you hear me?
25: Coffee. No, thanks, dear. I don't have time. I'll be leaving for the office in a minute.
9: Leaving for the office? On a Saturday?
25: Yes, dear. I have to go in today because...
6: Well, good morning, Dad.
25: Oh, morning, Archie. Mary,
6: morning,
25: I have
6: Mom.
25: To...
6: Good morning, dear.
25: Mary,
6: how's everyone this morning?
25: Fine. Mary,
6: Dad, can I see you about something?
25: Archie, I am trying to talk to your mother. Do you mind?
6: Gee, Dad, I'm sorry. I just wanted to ask you something.
25: Well, it'll just have to wait till I'm through explaining to your mother why I'm going to the office today.
6: Okay, Dad, okay.
25: Okay.
6: Okay.
25: Now, Archie.
6: All right, Dad, all right.
25: All right. Now, Mary, as I was about to say before I was so rudely interrupted, I'm going to the office today because I had to see Bob Lodge about a very important deal.
6: Oh, really?
25: Yes, I've been after the old sourpuss for 2 weeks now to try to get that order.
9: Well, what's the trouble, dear?
25: Well, every time I've tried to see the old goat, he hasn't been feeling well. So he said, come in today.
9: Oh, I see.
25: And now, Archie, what did you want to ask me about?
6: Well, Dad, it's about Christmas.
25: Well, what about Christmas?
6: Well, it's only a few weeks away, you know.
25: Archie, I know that perfectly well, and I'll get to the point.
6: Well, Dad, the point is money.
25: Money?
6: Uh-huh.
25: What about money?
6: I don't have any.
25: That doesn't make the least bit of difference. What? You, no money. You mean you have no money to buy Christmas presents with?
6: Well, not a penny, Dad. Somehow I forgot all about saving up for Christmas this year.
25: Oh, fine. Well, Archie, before this goes any further, let me say that the answer is no. You'll get no extra money from me.
6: Oh, but, Dad, I
25: know that may sound hard-hearted, but the fact remains, when I was a boy your age, young man, I didn't go to my father for money.
6: Who did you go to?
25: I went to my mother. No! I didn't go to anyone.
6: You didn't?
25: No, I didn't. I went out and rode my own hoe. That's what I did. I hoed my own row, and I expect you to do the same.
6: But I can't.
25: Why not?
6: No hoe.
25: Oh, right. Right? Archie, you don't need a hoe. That's a figure of speech, meaning I earned my own money, made my own way in the world, like any man should.
6: But, Dad,
25: Archie, nothing you can say will change my mind. Christmas or not, you get no money from me for presents. There's still plenty of time for you to earn some money between now and Christmas.
6: But, Dad,
25: No buts. And I have to get to the office now. Goodbye, dear. Goodbye, Archie.
6: Oh, but, Dad, wait, Dad, I gotta have some money. Gee whiz, now how do you like that?
9: Now, Archie, your father's right.
6: Wait.
9: Huh? It's your own fault you haven't been saving for Christmas, and there's still plenty of time to earn some money working on Saturdays or after school.
6: But, Mom, where am I going to find a job now? Where? Just tell me where.
9: Well, since you ask, Fudd's Drugstore's one place.
6: Huh?
9: Yes, I was in the drugstore just yesterday, and Mr. Fudd told me he was looking for a boy to run errands and help around the store.
6: Gee whiz, he is?
9: Yes, he said he'd pay 15 or 20 a week for the right boy.
6: 15 or 20 a week? You mean dollars?
9: Yes, dear, dollars.
6: Oh, boy. Oh, boy. Oh, boy. Why, Mom, I'd only have to work for 2 weeks and I'd have more money than I'd know what to do with. $15 or $20. Why, I could get all kinds of presents for everyone. Why, I could
9: Archie,
6: get that
9: if you're
6: and
9: interested in that job, I suggest you go down and see Mr. Fudd instead of sitting here spending money you haven't earned yet.
6: Mom, I'm on my way right now. And you know something, Mom?
9: What?
6: If I get that job, you get an extra Christmas present for being my agent.
10: Yes, can I help you?
6: Oh, hello, Mr. Fudd. I understand you're looking for a boy.
10: Yes?
6: Oh, yes, yes.
10: I'm looking for someone to work around the store. Someone alert, industrious, ambitious, clever, polite, sincere, and honest. Do you know anyone like that?
6: Oh, sure I do. Jughead Jones, No, Mr. Fudd, I mean me.
10: You? You want to work in my drugstore?
6: Uh-huh.
10: Well, what's your name?
6: Archie. Archie Andrews.
10: I see. Well, Arthur, do you know anything about the drugstore business?
6: Oh, of course I do, Mr. Fudd. I've been taking medicine for years.
10: Fine. Look, Alfred, we get lots of people in here with minor complaints who don't know just what they want. Would you know what to do for them?
6: Oh, sure I would.
10: Well, suppose a man came in here with a pain in the neck. What would you do?
6: Well, I'd wait on his wife first and then see what he wants.
10: Good. Wait a... No! I'm talking about a real pain in the neck, not his wife.
6: Oh, well, in that case, I'd sell him some aspirin.
10: Aspirin? Oh, that's very good. Mm-hmm. Yes. Well, now suppose a man came in here who couldn't stop sneezing. What would you say?
6: Gesundheit.
10: Yes. No. He wants something to stop his sneezing.
6: Oh, well, I'd give him some nose drops.
10: Fine. Now suppose someone came in here wanting something for chronic intestinal gastritis. What would you recommend?
6: Oh, in that case, I tell him to... Chronic what?
10: Chronic intestinal gastritis.
6: Chronic intestinal gastritis. Well, I tell him that... Chronic intestinal gastritis?
10: Yes, chronic intestinal gastritis.
6: Chronic... Yes, that's what I thought you said. Well, I tell him to... Go to the drugstore down the street.
10: Fine, go to the drugstore.
6: No.
10: You give him some bicarbonate of soda for an upset stomach.
6: Oh, is that what he has?
10: Yes, that's what he has. Well, I can see you have a lot to learn. But if you want the job, why, I'm willing to try you for a day and see how it works out.
6: Gee whiz, you mean I can have the job?
10: On trial, yes. You can start right now. I've got to make up an important prescription, so you take care of the front of the store.
6: Oh, yes, sir. I'll take good care of it, Mr. Fudd. Don't you worry, sir.
10: Well, I'll try not to. But remember, Albert, if you get into any trouble, just call me.
6: Yes, Mr. Fudd, but the name is Archie, not Albert.
10: What's that, Alexander?
6: Nothing, Mr. Fudd, nothing. Alexander, Arthur, Albert, Alfred. Oh, well, what's the difference? I got the job, and if I make good today, I'll have enough money for Christmas presents. Oh, gee whiz, here comes my first customer. Oh, gee whiz, Jughead.
11: Who'd you expect, Dr. Kildare?
6: No, Jughead, but I didn't expect you either. What are you doing here?
11: Never mind what I'm doing here. What are you doing behind that counter?
6: I work here.
11: You work here?
6: Yes, Jug, I just got the job a minute ago. I'm earning my Christmas money this way. But tell me, Jug, what did you want anyway?
11: Well, I came in here because I got a cinder in my eye, and I wanted to have it taken out. But if you're working here, I think I'll leave the cinder in.
6: Jughead, don't be silly. Why, I can take a little cinder out.
11: No, sir, nothing doing.
6: Jughead, I'm surprised at you. Don't you have confidence in me? Don't you believe in me? Don't you trust me?
11: In one word, Archie, no.
6: Oh, fine. Well, okay, Jughead. But if you ever come in here wanting sodas on credit, I won't trust you either.
11: She is... You mean you have charge of the soda fountain, too?
6: When Mr. Fudd is busy, I certainly do.
11: Oh, the heck with the cinder. Give me a double chocolate malt.
6: Now, Jughead, don't be funny. If you have a cinder in your eye, it should be taken out before it inflames the eye.
11: Well.
6: Now, come on. Why, I can take it out easy as anything. Just take one of these little sticks with some cotton on the end. Take the cinder right out for you.
11: But, Archie, I don't think...
6: Jug, now tilt your head back a little.
11: Archie, I...
6: Jug, quit arguing and keep your eye open while I run this cotton around the...
11: Archie, will you...
6: Jug, hold still for half a minute and I'll get... There we are, Jughead. There, I've got the cinder out.
11: Okay, now put my eye back.
6: Jug, don't be funny. Now, that didn't hurt the least bit and you know it. How does your eye feel now?
11: Well, okay, I guess. But who's your friend?
6: My friend? Jug, what are you... Oh, boy. Jug, what happened to your eye?
11: What do you mean?
6: Well, I don't know, but one of your eyes is looking right at me, and the other one is looking over my shoulder.
11: And there's nobody standing next to you?
6: No, Jug, that's me. Well, just look in this mirror and see for yourself.
11: Okay, I... Oh! What, is that me?
6: Yes, Jug.
11: Your eyes are all crossed up.
6: Jughead, don't...
11: perfectly good when I come in here.
6: Jughead,
11: now look at me, bent turpin. I just can't tell whether I'm coming or going.
6: Jug, will you...
11: I'll fill you. I'll have you arrested. I'll put you in jail.
6: Jug, please be quiet.
11: I want justice tonight for an eye.
6: Jughead, will you please be quiet?
11: Who, me?
6: Yes, you. Now, Chuck, if you'll just calm down for a minute, I'm sure we can do something to
11: fix... What's going on here? What's going on here?
6: Oh, boy, Mr. Fudge.
11: Something cockeyed's going on here.
10: Arthur, what is all this noise about?
6: Well, Mr. Fudge, I can explain. This is my friend Jughead, and he came in here a minute ago with a cinder in his eye, and, well, I was taking it out, and his eye got twisted around, and, well, he can't get it back in place.
10: Oh, good heavens. Young man, let me see your eye.
11: Oh, okay. Oh, what did you slap me for?
10: Well, young
11: what
10: man,
11: kind
10: I
11: of upstairs is?
10: Well, young
11: first
10: man,
11: they make me cross-eyed and then they beat me up.
6: Jughead, will you please shut up?
11: Who, me?
6: Yes, you. Mr. Fudd slapped you for a reason. Your eye went right back into place.
11: He was, it did?
6: Yes, it did. Now, look in this mirror again.
11: He was? Oh, boy. I'm beautiful again.
6: Yes, Jug, you're beautiful again. Mr. Fudd, I'm awfully sorry I caused all this trouble.
10: Well, I should think you would be. Abraham, I'm afraid I'm going to have to let you go.
6: Oh, but Mr. Fudd, no, I need the job. Please, please, I won't get into any more trouble, I promise.
10: I'm sorry,
6: and if you
10: but...
6: let me stay, why, Jughead will work here, too, for nothing.
10: What? Yeah, I'll be glad to work here for nothing.
6: What?
11: Now, listen, Archie,
6: Jug, be quiet. Just think, Mr. Fudd, you'll have an assistant clerk and an errand boy, all for the price of one.
10: Well, all right, Andy. I'll give you one more chance. But I've got to get that prescription finished so you stay out of trouble, you hear?
6: Oh, yes, Mr. Fudd, yes, I will. And thanks a lot.
11: Gee whiz, Archie, what's the big idea of telling him I'd work here for nothing?
6: Jughead, I only told him that. But as long as I stay here on trial, I'll give you half of my salary.
11: Oh, okay. That's better. That's much better. How much is your salary?
6: Well, while I'm on trial, nothing.
3: 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Archie gets a job at the drugstore, starring Bob Hastings. 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
3: Well, next time, it's the conclusion to The Adventures of Archie Andrews from 1948. Then we'll tune into Judy Garland starring in Suspense from 1946. That's next time here on Hollywood 360. We'll see you then.

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4: NBC News Radio, I'm Scott Carr. Millions across the eastern U.S. are facing extreme heat. A heat wave continues ahead of the 4th of July weekend. The most extreme temperatures so far are in the Great Lakes region, parts of Wisconsin, Ohio, Michigan, and Illinois. Because of the heat wave, the Trump administration's issuing emergency orders for a mid-Atlantic power grid. The Energy Department aims to maximize output. Energy Secretary Chris Wright's issued orders to dispatch more power generation from several fossil fuel plants during periods of high demand. Emergency warnings are being issued by the governor of New Jersey, Mikey Sherrill.
5: Governor Sherrill says the heat is not just uncomfortable, but severely dangerous.
6: It's the hottest stretch we've seen in over 14 years, and it's the number one, extreme heat's the number one weather-related killer in America. More than hurricanes, more than floods, more than extreme cold combined.
5: Sherrill also said the state is working with local towns and counties to coordinate cooling centers across New Jersey. I'm Lizzie Radabali.
4: Tonight, the U.S. begins the knockout stage of the World Cup, taking on Bosnia-Herzegovina up in Santa Clara, California. Earlier today, England defeated the Democratic Republic of the Congo in Atlanta with 2 goals from star Harry Kane. And now Belgium and Senegal are facing off in Seattle. President Trump is on his way back to the White House after spending the day in North Dakota, honoring a figure he says embodied the heart and soul of America in the city of Medora. Trump was there for the dedication of the Theodore Roosevelt Presidential Library. In Venezuela, search and rescue teams are still combing through the rubble after last week's earthquakes killed nearly 2,000 people and injured more than 10,000. The quakes toppled entire condominiums in the heavy populated northern part of the country. Officials say the death toll has risen to more than 1,900. The UN is seeking about $15 million to set up temporary shelter for about 30,000 people left homeless. Scott Carr, NBC News Radio.
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4: The CDC says it's now trying to find the source of a parasitic illness linked to what they call explosive diarrhea across several states. The agency says at least 145 cases of cyclosporiasis, a type of food poisoning caused by a parasite, has been reported in 17 states. They say about 20 people have been hospitalized with severe symptoms. The condition's not usually life-threatening, but people can experience cramps, nausea, fatigue, and vomiting. The relatively new chairman of the Federal Reserve, Kevin Warsh, is saying that inflation risks have declined over the past few weeks. More from Matt Mattinson.
10: This is due to energy prices dropping following the U.S. and Iran signing a memorandum of understanding to end the ongoing war last month. According to Walsh, the central bank still has more work to do, but it'll stay independent regardless of what President Trump wants. He made the comments while speaking at a gathering of central bankers in Sintra, Portugal. The Fed chairman also added the Reserve is monitoring the AI industry and predicts that it'll create jobs due to a boom in capital expenditures.
4: Thanks to high summer heat this year, the sweet corn season could arrive a bit ahead of its usual mid-July peak. In Iowa, some favorite roadside stands are opening for the 4th.
11: A good Iowan knows the best sweet corn comes from the back of a pickup. When Instacart recently revealed which states buy corn on its grocery app, it wasn't Iowa topping the list. It was states from New England. Iowans buy corn on Instacart 37% less than the national average. The Northeast may have no idea what it's missing. I'm Sarah Walters.
4: A couple known for climbing skyscrapers is now in custody after climbing to the top of the Empire State Building in Manhattan and getting engaged. Reports say police climbed up the spire to meet the couple and took them into custody. As they made their way down, the man paused to get down on one knee and proposed to the woman, who appears to be Angela Nicolau, who has 1.1 million followers on Instagram and was the subject of a 2024 Netflix film, Skywalker's A Love Story. Scott Carr, NBC News Radio.
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9: 10:50 a.m. Don't forget that number. 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
13: Arrested, dangling on the antenna of the Empire State Building, and hope in the rubble of Venezuela after those two earthquakes. I'm Kate Delaney. First at the top, we always roll into the rundown here on America Tonight. Oh, the U.S. Those chants of USA, USA could be heard from household to household. And in public everywhere, I'm telling you, we have the fever. The U.S. holds on for a historic World Cup win over Bosnia-Herzegovina, and they advance to play Belgium. We have the deets coming up on that. It was thrilling. I watched it, of course, from end to end. So at the end, when the U.S. wins, here's what everybody is singing.
14: Country roads. Take me home.
13: I love it.
14: To the place.
13: It just became the unofficial anthem after the last big U.S. win. So now the players are singing it, the coach is singing it. thousands of people in the arena where they're playing are singing it. And this happened in Santa Clara up there in San Francisco. Wow, at Levi Stadium. Just absolutely amazing stuff. Crazy, crazy, crazy. All right, other people who may have been cheering and chanting for the U.S. too during the day were part of too many who found themselves in a heat wave that was stifling, sizzling temperatures. I mean, scary, scary stuff. We're talking about, you know, 110 degrees in New York City, 112 in Philadelphia, 113 in D.C., 161 million people under heat advisories. And we're talking about the kind of heat advisories that are, you better not go outside, basically, unless you have a gallon of water with you and you're just going from point A to point B. And I'm so not kidding about that. When we say extreme heat, this is extreme heat. A lot of it mentioned there in the Northeast, but also in the Midwest, in Chicago, they're finding that

0: that I carry around that pops up as an old meteorologist, meaning I did that in the very, very beginning of my career for, you know, maybe 2 seconds. So I saw Jackson, Mississippi, 111. Kansas City, 103. Columbus, Ohio, 107. I mean, the map is dotted with crazy, crazy purple splotches all over the place. So I'm begging you, if you find yourself in these situations, do not stay out for a lengthy amount of time. Even if you think you're okay, trust me, it will catch up with you. This is from somebody who knows what it's like, because it caught up with me once. All right, let's turn to New York. In New York, nobody could pay attention to what was going on in their offices because they were paying attention to the daredevils who climbed to the top of the Empire State Building. This was what they were doing. They were displaying a banner in a really brazen stunt. And, you know, you think of the iconic skyline, and it was a pro-peace banner. And so they were taking selfies, they were taking video, and they were shocking a lot of people. This is a couple that does death-defying things. But after they put out they unfurled this banner. After they did that, then he got down on one knee on the antenna on the top of the Empire State Building. So we're not talking about the observation tower area. We're talking about all the way to the pointy needle that you're climbing up with no net, no anything. And he got down on one knee and proposed. So naturally, the police scurried up. There was an NYPD helicopter that was sent to the building's observation deck. They were clearing visitors, getting everyone out of the way. By the way, specifically, the banner said, "When the power of love beats the love of power, the world knows peace." And that's a reference to a Jimi Hendrix quote. And it was a black banner in white letters. They were dressed in black and they had masks on. And when the police then, two of them, had to find themselves going up into that antenna, this is what it sounded like when they cuffed them and got them down.
1: "Well, you can't be up here." "What?" "All right. All right.
2: Yeah, I'm okay. Yeah.
1: Rob, come on. Give me this.
3: You guys gonna be cooperative?
1: Are you cooperative? Matt, you're on.
3: Oh, I'm catching a little.
1: Alright, bring her to the other side.
3: It's open over there.
1: Just bring her over there. So he can come down.
3: Just so you're
1: before he goes back up. What language do you guys speak?
2: Russian.
1: Alright.
0: So you heard that. Both face multiple charges, including burglary, reckless endangerment, criminal mischief, criminal trespass, all kinds of things. But they did get engaged. That's what they have in common with me. I got engaged on the top of the Empire State Building. Shocker. But we were not on the antenna on the needle dangling off. We were in the observation deck. He shocked me with that. And it's still working out because 18 years later, we're still married. But very different what these daredevils were doing. We move from that and the shock of it to Iran and the U.S. and where we are today. Indirect conversations in Doha, the president getting on his brand new plane, chatting with a couple of reporters. Here's what he said.
4: "As far as things are going, the denuclearization of Iran is moving along well. They've had very good meetings, and we'll see. We hit them very hard for 3 nights, as you know. But we're getting along very well."
0: All right. So even though there was the back and forth, you know, what are the key takeaways? The meeting in Doha through the mediators between the U.S. and Iranian negotiators made positive progress on issues tied to the Memorandum of Understanding, which we all know was signed a couple of weeks ago, both sides agreeing to continue the discussions in Qatar later on Wednesday. And then the low-level technical talks underway as well. And that has to do with nuclear issues. And those are the key points, of course, one of the key points of the agreement, as you all know. So we move to the fires out west. One of the worst fires is this, the Aspen fire in Colorado. Law enforcement there had

0: thoughts for the families affected?
1: First and foremost, our thoughts are with every family, business owner, rancher, and resident who has been affected by the Aspen Acres fire. We know this has been an incredibly stressful and emotional time. Many people have had to leave their homes, not knowing what they may return to. And I want everyone to know that the safety and well-being of our community remain our highest priority.
0: Yeah, it's insane how many fires are going on. That's a bad one there, too. But they're popping up all over the place in the West. We mentioned days and days ago about the sad story of the three fighters that died along the Colorado-Utah border. And just, you know, some of them a little bit contained, but not enough. On the flip, Venezuela and...
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0: that never goes away. And of course, that became an anthem for President Trump everywhere he was going when he was running the second time around for president, especially. It was played. It still is played in a lot of places that he appears. But Victor Willis, the iconic lead singer, the voice there, founding member of the disco group Village People, has died at the age of 74 after a brief illness, so just shy of his 75th birthday. He has that distinct voice. So YMCA, Macho Man, In the Navy. He co-wrote YMCA, which did become an American cultural phenomenon, sold over 10 million copies, and actually earned a slot in the Library of Congress's National Recording Registry. Did you know they had one? They do, and it's there. And like I said, that became the pre-inauguration rally for President Trump. And still, even today, a lot of times it'll be heard wherever he appears. We move from YMCA to Venezuela. And so on a much more somber note, obviously, the death toll there now, 2,295. And the missing persons crisis is really the thing that has deepened, because people are walking around with photographs. They're trying to talk to people about missing people, nieces and sons and daughters and mothers. And, you know, you name whatever the familia, connections are. That's the shock of it, and just trying to search and find those people. And plus, then you still have over 11,000 people who are injured. So this was bad. I mean, you look at any of the pictures and you know it is an absolute catastrophe in its seventh day. And here was what I call Venezuelan hope, because they are still finding survivors. That's why it's so important. The dogs, the cadaver sniffing dogs, the countless people that are out there from all over the world trying to help. And this was Josh Morrison, part of an American rescue team, talking about how difficult it is, but after actually pulling somebody from the rubble.
1: It gets more difficult the farther it goes along, but we treat each rescue, each live hit as if it were, you know, the first one.
0: So what's interesting is there are more than 4,000 international rescuers who are deployed in these areas alongside the 26,000 Venezuelan military and police and firefighters and emergency personnel and all the other supporters. I mean, it's a real humanitarian effort. There's more than 43,000 unresolved missing persons cases where they're looking for people, trying to track them to see, are they missing? Are they alive? Can we find them? So it is very, very sad, no question about it. All right, fireworks. Are you seeing those tents where you live pop up all over the place? I know definitely I'm seeing a lot of fireworks. You know, I'm a fan of fireworks, and I've said this before, and I think the reason why is because as a kid, it was just a memory emblazoned in me. My dad died when I was eight, and one of the things I can remember is going to New York, going to just outside the city and seeing these incredible fireworks. Not like the Macy's fireworks, though, but they were still pretty incredible, right? And I was thinking back on the origins of fireworks, and of course it goes back to China, the earliest form that we know of, 200 BC in China. So what they did then, you think about how sophisticated it is, coming up with the 4th of July and these tents popping up and then going to these huge organized things that we all do where we live, hopefully not in those areas where you've got a serious drought, because that's dangerous, right? But the bamboo stalks would explode with a loud bang when thrown into a fire because of the air pocket inside. And then 200 BC, it was to ward off evil spirits and bring good luck. But then they started to experiment after that, and they accidentally created gunpowder because they mixed a couple of things, potassium nitrate and sulfur and charcoal, and then they packed it into bamboo or paper tubes. And that was really the first man-made fireworks. And you think of how far fireworks from those way ancient days, how far they've come. So if you're enjoying fireworks somewhere, enjoy the eye candy. I think there's nothing like it. It's one of my favorite holidays, that's for sure, for lots of reasons. It's 250. It's the birth of our nation, of course, and I think that's just part of it. You know, hot dogs, hamburgers, baseball games, fireworks, the whole thing. Time for a little mini mailbag segment. So we're going to start off here. We're going to go to Tucson. And in Tucson, KVOI, 1030 AM, our big, fabulous affiliate there. This one is from Harry. And Harry says, Harry says, Kate, people are making such a big deal over Donald Trump making $2 billion because you have to claim what you've got when you're in office. But I say, oh, well, I mean, that's what the guy, think about Donald Trump and what his life has been like. You think of the Apprentice and all of that. I don't think it's that shocking with all the things that his family's involved in that it would be a big number like $2 billion, especially when you're talking about crypto. Yeah, $1 billion of that, by the way, was on the crypto ventures, because this is the last year you have to have the financial disclosure that you do. So it's the meme coin business and the family's cryptocurrency firm. That's one of the main deals. And then there are royalties from that token, right? The Trump token. And then there was other things related to that pushed that over the top even more. Yeah. I mean, there's not much to say about that. Is it shocking? Is the number shocking to hear the number? I mean, for some reason, it didn't shock me. And I think it's because I knew of the crypto thing. I already knew it was going to be high. That's why. Because I was in the know. I knew it was going to be high anyway. And this is what Donald Trump was getting into this. I mean, this was a guy that was definitely about making money, had money, all of that. We know the origins. We know the story, right? All right, so let's move to this one from, this one is from Brennan. And Brennan is listening to us in Salt Lake City, and that would be KSL Radio 102.7 FM. I am so hooked, and I never was before. I was a kid who played baseball. You always talk about the major four, Kate. That's right. That's what I grew up with. And I'm in my early 40s, but I'm loving watching the World Cup. I'm starting to learn more about the game itself. My young kids don't really play soccer, but we're all loving it. And the U.S., with this latest win, it was just incredible. I mean, 2-0 to move on to the round of 16, their first knockout win in the World Cup since whatever it was, the beginning of the 2000s, has got everybody, I think, believing that the U.S. could go a lot further. And either way, I'm very, very proud of this country and very proud of our warriors on the pitch. Me too. I feel the same way. Absolutely. And it was cool. We have 4th of July. This is like this weekend. And then they're going to play at 8 o'clock on July 6th on Monday against Belgium in Seattle. And that was where they had the win over Australia last month. And it's a rematch of the 2014 World Cup round of 16 when Belgium actually beat the U.S. 2-1 in extra time. So, and the Belgians had their own road. They were losing to Senegal. They were down 2-0 until the final minutes when they struck twice in 3 minutes to even things, and then they scored a penalty in the final minute of extra time to beat Senegal to move on. So you got two really super motivated teams, and I agree. I am really proud of the U.S., and I'm really proud of our players. I am, absolutely. All right, this one is from Trav, who's listening to us, WGCH 1490 AM in Greenwich, Connecticut. And he says, Kate, I think that one of the things that I look at when I look at this great country is through the eyes of all the people who have come here from other countries to watch World Cup games in those 11 different cities you've talked about. When you read about the things that they're attached to, our food, our culture, I think it's such a great display for America. Bravo that the World Cup is being played here. I want more of it. All right, thanks. Meet you all on the flip side.
2: 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The Mayo Clinic found that curcumin can decrease swelling and inflammation, has antioxidant properties, and research suggests that curcumin can prevent cancer, or at least slow the spread of cancer, and in many instances make chemotherapy more effective. It protects our healthy cells even from radiation. 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

0: Zelensky is in our virtual green room. He has had such an interesting career. He worked in publishing and advertising for over 40-plus years. So in that role, art director, graphic designer, illustrator, writer, what I think is really cool is his ties to the New York Times. He has a book, The New York Times Home Repair Almanac, and Tiling the Installation Handbook. I mean, how do you write for the New York Times in the home improvement area? I know growing up in that area, how critical people can be. So to write a column like that for the New York Times would be absolutely amazing. And he's written a novel that we're going to talk about called Werewolf on Madison Avenue. Ed, thanks for joining us.
1: Oh, it's my pleasure. Thank you for inviting me.
0: So you got to tell us the New York Times story. How'd that happen?
1: Well, after I got out of the Air Force, I was a missile launch officer. I got into the art field, and I was doing illustration. And one of my clients was the New York Times, and I did technical illustration and scientific illustration. And I was illustrating the column for Home Improvement. And all of a sudden, the writer of the column took off. He's resigned. He decided he didn't want to do the column, and the New York Times was looking for a writer. Well, when I was in college, I minored in English, so I stepped up to the plate and asked if I could do it because I had a background not only in illustration and art and writing, but I was also involved in the theater, and I was a stage carpenter at one time. So I figured I had enough background that I could do this, so they gave me the chance, and then the rest was history. I was able to do the column for 5 years. The only reason why I'm not doing it now is because the New York Times has gone on hard times, and they're no longer publishing independent columns like the Home Improvement, chess, photography, and cooking, and so on.
0: Yeah, but that had to be a fun experience for you, was it?
1: It was a fun experience, and it was also a learning experience, because even though I had experience in home improvement and industrial carpentry, I realized that when you write about something, you have to be able to tell people how to do it. It's not enough to do it yourself. So all of a sudden, I found out myself I had to be not just a writer, but also a researcher. So putting together the columns was quite a task. It was enjoyable, but after 5 years, I felt as though we had done everything we could do. So it was just as well that the column terminated.
0: Yeah. And before we talk about your novel, we have this really interesting character, Jeff Foxlove. You worked in advertising, so you know what the advertising industry was like and some of the crazy people who really were part of that. You worked on ad campaigns and whatnot. What was that experience like for you?
1: Well, to tell you the truth, I worked as a freelancer, and I did not work for the big agencies like J. Walter Thompson, Y&R, Doyle Dane, or BBD&O. I worked for a lot of the smaller agencies, and when you work for the smaller agencies, they have lesser products. They don't have the big-name products to work with. So these people sometimes got overzealous, and they actually kind of bend the rules of truth a little bit. I didn't work constantly with them. I would come in occasionally, and that gave me a chance to see the world of advertising from an outsider's perspective at the same time by being in it. And so I ran into some rather interesting characters, whom I will not mention, but anyway, for obvious reasons. But anyway, so as I was writing the column for the New York Times, somehow I got the idea of thinking, if I ever sit down to write a novel, I would like to write about advertising, but I would like to put a glitch into it, a twist into it, a little wrinkle, and that was the werewolf idea. So even though I had an experience in advertising, I haven't known many werewolves in my time.
0: Neither have I. So talk about your book, Werewolf on Madison Avenue. Tell us about the story of Jeff Foxlove and what happens to him.
1: Well, if you think about the monsters, there are the five big monsters, Dracula, Frankenstein, the werewolf, the Invisible Man, and the creature from the Black Lagoon. And all of them except the werewolf are full-time monsters. But the werewolf is unusual because he's only a monster one night of the year, one night of the month. That's the night of the full moon. So he can be a monster and also keep his day job. And that's really what this is about. Jeff Foxlove is a young man. He's just out of college, and he wants to get into advertising. And he's read the high-minded end of advertising from Ogilvy's book, Confessions of an Advertising Man. And he really wants to get into to sell product and to do a good job. Unfortunately, he falls into a lesser advertising agency. where the owner of the agency is also the creative director, and there's no bounds to his tastelessness. And so he takes Jeff Foxlove under his wing and makes him a raunchy copywriter. Well, it's all right for a while, but Jeff, on a vacation in the Yucatan, runs into the creature of the night and becomes a werewolf. And he comes back to New York thinking everything is okay again, but then he becomes a werewolf on the night of the full moon. And the next morning he's filled with remorse. He wants to give himself up, but his boss tells him, no, his boss doesn't want to lose a good copywriter. So he tells him, okay, I'll find a way to keep you from going out on the night of the full moon and becoming a predator. Not only does he do that, but he realizes that now that he's got a full-fledged werewolf on his hands, he can use the werewolf to advertise various products, shaving cream, hair, shampoo, and so on. It works for a while, except for one thing. The werewolf, by its very nature, must kill. And so we have to see. The story takes place. It goes on to say, can the werewolf survive as a werewolf and yet still be a copywriter? It goes to an ending, which I think the readers will find very surprising.
0: Ooh, so it's so interesting because you've combined lots of humor. You have such a great sense of humor. You can see it is certainly weaved in the book, and horror. And it had to be fun for you to write this, was it?
1: It was fun. It was fun exploring the character and combining the eccentricities of the advertising world with the predatory nature of a true monster and making them come together and then seeing if he could resolve this in a different kind of ending. I might say that I appreciate your comments, and I, of course, think the book is very good, but I'm not the only one. The Seattle Book Review just gave me a 5-star rating for the book, so it's getting good reviews.
0: Nice. Will you write another novel?
1: Yes, I'm in the process. I've just finished another novel called Visions of Destiny, and it's about a man who can see into the future, a very average, ordinary person, but he has the gift of getting glimpses into the future. Now, that might seem like a wonderful gift, but if we remember the mythological legend from Greek mythology of Cassandra, the prophetess of doom, sometimes it turns out badly, and this is the way it turns out for Henry Gainsborough. He has these visions, but when he reveals them, people become very wary and even afraid of him. And he goes through life in this way, and it has another bittersweet ending. The book is in the final editing stage now. I don't expect it to be actually in print until the middle of March.
0: Nice. Werewolf on Madison Avenue. You can pick that up on Amazon or Barnes & Noble. And I would be remiss not to ask you about this, because the Natural History Museum in New York, I think, is one of the great gems in the United States. And you spend time volunteering there. I'm waiting for your dinosaur book to come out. What's that like?
1: that's a long wait. Yes, I was up at the museum yesterday. I work at the I'm a gallery explainer, and I'm up on the fourth floor, usually on Tuesdays, Wednesdays, sometimes Thursdays in the afternoon. And if you want to know anything about dinosaurs, you can come up and ask me. I won't be able to answer everything about dinosaurs, but I'm fairly fluent. And I've been doing that for over 20 years. But I'm not going to write a book about it. There are too many good books out there by too many authorities. So you'll have to wait for that, unless I can figure out a way of making a fiction book out of it.
0: Yeah.
1: Who knows?
0: Yeah, what made you decide to do that? Because obviously you were busy. You had your hands full with everything else you were doing. What made you decide you were going to volunteer, and you've done it now for decades?
1: Well, yes. What happened was I started as an artist, and I used to go up to the museum. It's a great place to draw the animals because they don't move. And then I felt out. I joined the museum so that I could go there anytime I wanted. And then I got the newsletter, and they were looking for volunteers and to explain dinosaurs. The dinosaurs hall had been closed for a few years where they were renovating it and reorganizing it. So they opened it up again, and they were looking for volunteers to explain dinosaurs. And I thought that might be interesting, just to volunteer to do something. I'm not very good at volunteering, like in a hospital or something like that. But it might be something to bring my talents, however limited they are, to useful purposes. And so that's what I did. I've been volunteering, and I've been doing it, and I really like it. The museum is a wonderful place to be.
0: Yeah, absolutely. Ed Lipinski, Werewolf on Madison Avenue, thank you so much for joining us on the show.
1: Thank you. thank you very much for inviting me. It's my pleasure, I assure you.
0: All right, so we move from Ed and that conversation to this. You know how they say what happens in Vegas stays in Vegas? Well, it does, unless you're getting on your plane to leave and you hit a $3 million jackpot on a slot machine inside the airport. I used to live in Vegas for a couple of years for a show I did, Sports Fan Radio it was. It was a syndicated show. It was really interesting living there. I could do five shows on what Vegas was like. But every time I left Vegas, I always thought, that is so weird. There'd be these slot machines right ushering you right into your planes, basically. And somebody was traveling through. And it happened over the weekend at a Wheel of Fortune slot machine. It was at the Sea Gates. And the person was, you know, pumping some money into the machine and struck gold in a very, very big way. The lucky thing for the person who won, the airport didn't identify the winner or say where the traveler was headed. Not a lot of details about the jackpot or the winning wager were immediately released. But that is pretty exciting, I would say. Oh, I missed my plane because I think I passed out. I'm in shock that I won $3.3 million. What? Crazy. You never know, right? It was one of those situations. You never, never, ever know. All right, coming up next, if you're throwing World Cup parties, you need to hear my pal Joanne Butler. She's got some great suggestions for you next on The Flip.
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0: Well, summer is upon us. Do you believe it? And lifestyle editor Joanne Butler joins us with the scoop on all the must-haves for the season, whether it's hosting a game day bash or a backyard barbecue or just a simple summer essential. Joanne, always great to have you on.
1: Always great to be with you, Kate. Thank you for having me.
0: So where do we start?
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0: Very cool. And I know you have something from V8 that's brand new.
1: 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They're V8 Energy Zero Sugar Energy Drinks. They're delicious. They're refreshing. And they'll give you a nice boost with 80 milligrams of caffeine from black and green tea. 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And actually, they're just 5 calories per can, which is even better. And they come in all these yummy flavors like cherry lime and strawberry lemonade and blueberry raspberry. And there's a limited edition summer flavor, a citrusy yuzu lemon. And this one has potassium and magnesium electrolytes too. So extra quenching for summer. So they're just so good. And you can get them pretty much anywhere. And you can follow them on Insta and TikTok at V8 Energy.
0: Wow, that sounds great.
1: Yeah.
0: I know you have something else, of course.
1: Well, you know, every soccer fan has their World Cup ritual. For many, that means not washing their lucky jersey gross until tournament's over, and we're not going to mess with that superstition. But you know what? Your watch party setup is fair game. So, you know, you want it smelling good. Think about, you know, what guests are touching, you know, the pillow covers, the throw blankets they're all wrapped up in. Well, Downy Intense Pureza, a fabric softener scent, is going to help you out. It has this deep, fresh, bold, fruity, super intense scent, just like the name suggests. So, you know, wherever you and your guests are watching from, your space will smell and feel amazing no matter how intense the game gets. I love that. And it's just under $4 for this nice big bottle, $3.97 to be exact. And you can find it pretty much anywhere.
0: Nice. And I know you have one more for us.
1: I do. You know, something that's always in and around my house all year long, especially in the summer, to help outsmart bugs so you can spend more time with your guests. You got to get Zevo. They're flying insect traps. These are just genius, especially with all the food and stuff. 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It literally does all the work. You just plug it in, lures, catches, kills 99.9% of trap bugs like houseflies and fruit flies and gnats with this blue and UV light. 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I like to put one in the garage, my pantry, the kitchen, by my fruit bowl. And you can get these at stores like Amazon, Target, Lowe's, Walmart, Home Depot. Starter kit is just $19.99. It's definitely a summer must.
0: Wow, sounds good to me. All of it does. Joanne Butler, you're the best. Thank you.
1: Aw, thank you for having me. Happy, happy summer. Go party.
2: Yeah, the perfect parties were held all over the U.S. on Wednesday evening, watching the U.S. men defeat Bosnia and Herzegovina. Herzegovina, easy for me to say, Herzegovina, 2-0 to secure a spot in the round of 16. So that sets up a duel, a clash, whatever you want to call it, with Belgium on Monday in Seattle. To get as far as they've gotten is never easy. What did it sound like? Well, for Florian Bolagun was amazing in this game for the U.S. He has been throughout the tournament. He got the scoring started in the 45th minute after a lot of missed opportunities. Here's what it sounded like.
3: Vasil will go long. Team Ream, only man there, able to steer it to Adams. Flicks it along Tillman. He's got Balogun making a run off him. Can he get around to that ball? To the deflection, Balogun scores! Flo Balogun, first to react to the deflection. He'll do the LeBron celebration. It's 1-0 U.S.
2: Yeah, Flo Balogun, like the man says, amazing. He is the Superman. But after halftime, the U.S. appeared to have lost a little bit of an edge on offense, and Balogun, their leading scorer, he was shown a straight red card for a tackle that was deemed dangerous in the 64th minute. So he was suspended for the rest of the match, and for the next match, he won't be available. It was really actually shocking. Didn't deserve the red card. It's going to be debated, that's for sure. But you had to move on. The Americans had to move on to get through it and not allow that to rattle them. And that's exactly what they did. Malik Tillman, a beautiful goal, a penalty shot. Take a listen.
3: Tillman!
2: Yeah, because they were left with just 10 men for the rest of the match. The Americans needed another goal to put the Bosnians away. By the way, it was a free kick, not a penalty kick. It was in the 82nd minute that he did it from the edge of the box, and the U.S. was able to defend the lead the rest of the way. I mean, I think I was so rattled. I was so excited. I couldn't believe it. You know, I had my scarf on, screaming USA. It was very, very exciting to watch that. I can't wait to see what happens on Monday. It's going to be tough because the man's not going to be there. Flo Balogun won't be in the mix, but there is such a talented, deep team here. And if they keep doing the things that they're doing, it'll work out. I feel really confident. Belgium's good, though. They dug out of their own hole with a couple of quick goals. Three goals very late in their matchup, and so they move on, and that sets up that date for that. So, meanwhile, it is the wedding of the century. Maybe not the century, I don't know, but everybody's talking about Taylor Swift and Travis Kelce. You can't go anywhere without somebody somehow bringing it up. I'm serious. This happens to me, people not even knowing that I'm behind a mic. I've seen it pop up all over. So anyway, and as part of this is coming off of her wildly successful tour, the fever over Taylor Swift, of course, Kansas City Chiefs tight end Travis Kelce. Bottom line is, okay, so they're America's couple for now, right? And they're having a wedding celebration at New York City's Madison Square Garden. And boy, they had people sign non-disclosure agreements. I get it. No pictures are supposedly going to be taken or allowed to leave there, blah, blah, blah. But it is definitely confirmed. There's no way this is not their wedding. About 100 people are going to be in the special theater in there on Thursday. Then a larger wedding celebration expected to take place on Friday. The ceremony kicks off at 5:30 Eastern. Then there's a reception, and it goes into the early morning hours because they've got all kinds of security and private block out ways for people to get in. They're blocking out the buses so nobody can see. You know, they can just go into the bowels and nobody can see who's on the buses. About 1,000 people are expected to attend the event. Can you imagine being invited to that? What would that be like? What would the buzz of that be like? Because 1,000 sounds like a lot, but in a way, it's not really. They have long, you know, cousins and all the whole family thing. And then because they're both on big stages themselves with a big history of the length of time he's been in the NFL and been involved in football and been involved in other projects and met other people. And the same thing with her. If you combine those lists, it makes sense that 1,000, it could be 1,000, right? It's funny because people are looking for glimpses of anything that are going by. And one of the things that got people buzzing was a worker pushing a stack of boxes marked lobster meat. And then there was a truck that delivered a massive tree branch. I don't know. It makes people curious, that's for sure. Thanks so much to the Minnesota 2, Jason and Daniel, for their excellent work, always scrambling to make all of this happen. And all of you for listening to this hour of the show. Go USA.
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9: NBC News Radio, I'm Scott Carr. Millions across the eastern U.S. are facing extreme heat. A heat wave continues ahead of the 4th of July weekend. The most extreme temperatures so far are in the Great Lakes region, parts of Wisconsin, Ohio, Michigan, and Illinois. Because of the heat wave, the Trump administration's issuing emergency orders for a mid-Atlantic power grid. The Energy Department aims to maximize output. Energy Secretary Chris Wright issued orders to dispatch more power generation from several fossil fuel plants during periods of high demand. Emergency warnings are being issued by the governor of New Jersey, Mikey Sherrill.
10: Governor Sherrill says the heat is not just uncomfortable, but severely dangerous.
11: It's the hottest stretch we've seen in over 14 years, and it's the number one, extreme heat's the number one weather-related killer in America. More than hurricanes, more than floods, more than extreme cold combined.
10: Sherrill also said the state is working with local towns and counties to coordinate cooling centers across New Jersey. I'm Lizzie Radabali.
9: Tonight, the U.S. begins the knockout stage of the World Cup, taking on Bosnia-Herzegovina in Santa Clara, California. Earlier today, England defeated the Democratic Republic of the Congo in Atlanta with 2 goals from star Harry Kane. And now Belgium and Senegal are facing off in Seattle. President Trump is on his way back to the White House after spending the day in North Dakota, honoring a figure he says embodied the heart and soul of America in the city of Medora. Trump was there for the dedication of the Theodore Roosevelt Presidential Library. In Venezuela, search and rescue teams are still combing through the rubble after last week's earthquakes killed nearly 2,000 people and injured more than 10,000. The quakes toppled entire condominiums in the heavily populated northern part of the country. Officials say the death toll has risen to more than 1,900. The UN is seeking about $15 million to set up temporary shelter for about 30,000 people left homeless. Scott Carr, NBC News Radio.
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9: The CDC says it's now trying to find the source of a parasitic illness linked to what they call explosive diarrhea across several states. The agency says at least 145 cases of cyclosporiasis, a type of food poisoning caused by a parasite, has been reported in 17 states. They say about 20 people have been hospitalized with severe symptoms. The condition's not usually life-threatening, but people can experience cramps, nausea, fatigue, and vomiting. The relatively new chairman of the Federal Reserve, Kevin Warsh, is saying that inflation risks have declined over the past few weeks. More from Matt Mattinson.
14: This is due to energy prices dropping following the U.S. and Iran signing a memorandum of understanding to end the ongoing war last month. According to Walsh, the central bank still has more work to do, but it'll stay independent regardless of what President Trump wants. He made the comments while speaking at a gathering of central bankers in Sintra, Portugal. The Fed chairman also added the Reserve is monitoring the AI industry and predicts that it'll create jobs due to a boom in capital expenditures.
9: Thanks to high summer heat this year, the sweet corn season could arrive a bit ahead of its usual mid-July peak. In Iowa, some favorite roadside stands are opening for the 4th.
15: A good Iowan knows the best sweet corn comes from the back of a pickup. When Instacart recently revealed which states buy corn on its grocery app, it wasn't Iowa topping the list. It was states from New England. Iowans buy corn on Instacart 37% less than the national average. The Northeast may have no idea what it's missing. I'm Sarah Walters.
9: A couple known for climbing skyscrapers is now in custody after climbing to the top of the Empire State Building in Manhattan and getting engaged. Reports say police climbed up the spire to meet the couple and took them into custody. As they made their way down, the man paused to get down on one knee and proposed to the woman, who appears to be Angela Nicolau, who has 1.1 million followers on Instagram and was the subject of a 2024 Netflix film, Skywalker's A Love Story. Scott Carr, NBC News Radio.
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16: Psst. Hey, you. Yeah, you. Do you know where you are? Well, you've done it now. You're listening to KCAA Loma Linda, your CNBC news station. So expect the unexpected.

0: be more thrilling. Team USA into the round of 16. Woohoo! They win a big one. Chance of Go USA heard across the land. No kidding.
1: USA!
0: Yeah.
1: USA!
0: Absolutely amazing. Plus, jokes. We could all use a little levity, right? So we got our famous one-liners. We're going to go in the Zinger Zone. I'm Kate Delaney, first at the top. We'll always roll into the rundown here on America Tonight. Watch out. The dangerous heat continues. It started in the Midwest. It's still hanging around there, but has hit the East Coast. We're talking about triple digits where you feel like you're in the Amazon rainforest. For example, yeah, it's like that. You are sizzling. In Philadelphia, 107 degrees. Washington, D.C., 108. Albany, New York, 105. Rochester, 108. Columbus, Ohio, because we'll give you a little Midwest flavor, 107. Our friends in St. Louis, hello, 107. Nashville, 111 degrees. Des Moines, Iowa, how you doing? 100 degrees. Kansas City, 103. I love me some Jackson, Mississippi, 111 degrees. I would definitely be armed with lots of water if I was going out. It's so bad that even the trains across Amtrak, they're warning people that it's going to operate with reduced speeds all the way through Saturday because of the heat advisories, and not just in the Northeast, but in the Southeast and the Midwest. And there could be a lot of delays from 11 in the morning through 7 p.m. at night. You got to plan your activities and be flexible for sure. I'm not here to lecture anyone, but I've been in extreme heat and stupidly didn't do some of the things I should have done. So don't be like me. Make sure you get the fluids, go in and out. Be careful on the 4th of July for sure. I mean, look, Raleigh, North Carolina, 105 degrees. How you doing, my friends? Memphis, I like some Memphis, definitely. 109. So that spells not good to me. Be careful. Can't say it enough. Be careful. All right. They weren't careful, but they weren't worried about it because they're daredevils. People in New York were absolutely, completely mesmerized by a couple that went up to the Empire State Building. They scaled the building with a banner and ended up on the very tippy top of it. They were dressed with masks on and all in black, and helicopters, news helicopters are flying around. Couldn't believe it. There was no net, nothing to help them, no ropes. And that couple now is facing multiple charges after being taken into custody. Here's what it sounded like

0: All right, bring her to the other side.
1: It's open over there.
0: Just bring her over there. So he can come down.
1: Just so you're
0: before he goes back up. What language do you guys speak?
2: Russian.
3: All right. All right, so you, what are they? Well, burglary, reckless endangerment, criminal mischief, criminal trespass, violation of local law. They did get engaged up on the very tippy top. There is a story about them on Netflix. There was a documentary done. They do this all over the place. And here you were in the most famous building in the center of New York City doing the craziest thing. And talk about marriage proposals. I got married, not married, I got engaged on the top of the Empire State Building, but not on the needle, on the observation desk. They're part of this 2024 Netflix documentary, Skywalkers, A Love Story. It showcases their climbs all over the world, particularly Kuala Lumpur and that tallest, the world's second tallest buildings. Building, rather. So there they go. In New York, people could not believe, could not figure out what it was. It was just crazy, crazy, crazy. All right, we move to Iran, and where are we there? Meetings in Doha through mediators between the U.S. and Iranian negotiators made positive progress on Wednesday with issues tied to the Memorandum of Understanding signed a couple of weeks ago. The president threw in his two when he was asked by reporters.
4: As far as things are going, the denuclearization of Iran is moving along well. They've had very good meetings, and we'll see. We hit them very hard for three nights, as you know, but we're getting along very well.
3: All right, that's the good news. So the talks are continuing, and it's all about the Strait of Hormuz, as we know, because that's where the oil goes through, and that's been one of the big bones of contention. That, and of course, also no nukes, and that part of the conversation is happening as well. The Aspen fire keeps growing, nearly 48,000 acres, in fact. It erupted on Monday. The evacuations have expanded. Here is what law enforcement says and how they feel about this fire for the people who've had to evacuate it or are losing everything.
5: First and foremost, our thoughts are with every family, business owner, rancher, and resident who has been affected by the Aspen Acres fire. We know this has been an incredibly stressful and emotional time. Many people have had to leave their homes, not knowing what they may return to. And I want everyone to know that the safety and well-being of our community remain our highest priority.
3: Yeah, so the Aspen Acres fire burned in Pueblo and Custer counties. So the 150 structures destroyed, evacuated people, had to leave 55 homes, and it's been one of the biggest fires so far this season there. We know that Utah has massive fires, too, that we've been talking about in the Four Corner areas. In fact, there's a lot of fires. The drought, the high wind, all of that has made it really, really difficult for so many people. In Venezuela, there's more than 40,000 people who are unaccounted for. They're missing, and you can imagine the heartbreak of that. There are so many teams that have come from all over the world to help in the rescue and recovery efforts, and they're digging under the rubble frantically. Here's Josh Morrison from an American rescue team.
6: It gets more difficult the farther it goes along, but we treat each rescue, each live hit as if it were, you know, the first one.
3: Yeah, like I said, I mean, you knew it was going to be bad. The morgue is filled, I mean, just filled to the brim because of the back-to-back sevens that they got. And it flattened so much in that city. And then the aftershocks, too. And you got all these down buildings. And there are people there. It's great. I mean, 7 days and they're finding people. Those are the hopeful cases. That's the good news there. And the people that are there that are helping, they see just how bad it is. And the extra resources are sorely they're sorely needed. The death toll now, 2,295 people have died, have been accounted for, that these people have died. The U.S. Geological Survey estimates there is a high likelihood that tens of thousands are dead. So the United Nations resident and humanitarian coordinator in Venezuela said Monday that the Venezuelan government and the U.N. are procuring 10,000 body bags in anticipation of even more.

0: deaths. Ugh. All right, coming up next, we hit the Zinger Zone. 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We need them. 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

0: This time in the Zinger Zone, it's about animals. Because... Yeah, American Zoo Day is celebrated when we turn the calendar into the beginning of July, and it kind of highlights the role of zoos in education, wildlife protection, conservation, all that good stuff. You know, it's interesting, it commemorates the opening of American Zoo Day of Philadelphia Zoo. It opened in 1874. I had no idea. I went there so many times as I was a kid. We used to get these little plastic keys, and it was an elephant key. You would get it, and we collected them because that was like our key to the zoo. What do we know? We were 5 years old. But it was the first zoo, 1874. How about that? So a lot of people celebrate by going to the zoo. So we're going to celebrate with jokes. Why does a giraffe have such a long neck? Because his feet stink. I'm going to stick with my giraffe buddies because I love giraffes. Why are giraffes so slow to apologize? It takes them a long time to swallow their pride. What did the grape say when the elephant stepped on it? It gave a little whine. What's as big as an elephant but weighs nothing? Its shadow.
1: Boo!
0: Oh, boo. Are you kidding me, boo? What do you call an exploding monkey? A baboom. What do you call a thieving alligator? A crocodile. Come on. Come on now. Come on. All right. How about this one? I'm laughing at my jokes before I even get them out of my mouth. That's a bad sign. The early bird might get the worm, but the second mouse gets the cheese. Now, see, I thought it was funny. We agreed. What steps do you take if you... what steps do you take if a tiger is running towards you? Big ones. You better take big ones if it's running towards you. That's all I can say. Right? What kinds of snakes are found on cars? Windshield vipers. Yeah, that's always the part of the zoo I like to skip. Unfortunately, I used to take my nephew to the zoos all the time, and that was his favorite. Aunt Kate, can we see the snakes? Oh, yes. That's my favorite. How did you guess? What do ducks watch on TV? Documentaries, of course. All right, touche. That was pretty good, I have to say. What do you say if you meet a toad? What's new? I did my best there. I did. What do you call shaving a crazy sheep? Sheer madness. What do you call two octopuses that look exactly the same? Identical. A man walks into a zoo, and the only animal was a dog. It was a shih tzu.
1: Boo!
0: Listen, I'm doing the best I can, okay? What sound do porcupines make when they kiss? Ouch. You know, they have porcupines in a lot of zoos. Oh, you know, people don't get it. That if you try to, I know somebody that actually tried to capture a porcupine. Like, what are you doing? And guess what happened? The needles were shot in his direction. It was not a pretty thing. It's just not what you, it's not what you want to do. Right? Speaking of having zoos, Noah had a zoo. How did Noah see the animals in the ark at night? with floodlighting. Come on, that was really, really good, wasn't it? I mean, animal jokes actually are the best, if you think about it, because, you know, they're pretty harmless, and there's ways to get to that punchline, I think, a little bit faster. How about this one? Why are teddy bears never hungry? They're always stuffed. I'm trying here, right? I'm trying. I'm trying to decide if I really am going to give you one more joke or not. One or two more jokes, because I really went to the mat for this. Really spent a lot of time. Like, I almost missed the beginning of the U.S. game because I was doing this. All right. How often do chickens work? Around the clock.
1: Boo!
0: What do you call a pig that loves karate? A pork chop. And I'm going to end on this one. Why don't cows have feet? Because they are lactose. All right. We're moving on. Are you ready to move on? We're moving on. That was fun. Zinger Zone. You can send me jokes if you have them. I, every once in a while, take the jokes that people send in, and I do one from you, the listeners. Kate@katedelaneyradio.com. Click on contact and just let me know your joke and your name and where you're from, and we'll let it rip. If it fits, we will absolutely do it. All right, sports shorts. What else is there to talk about but the U.S. men and the soccer game, because everybody was watching. In fact, the World Cup is now, they're into the round of 16 with that thrilling win over Bosnia and Herzegovina. It was really thrilling to watch it. It was slow in the beginning, and then man, did it pick up, and did the U.S. get aggressive. So here's the thing. The first goal was scored finally by Flo Balogun, and by the way, just an interesting fact, he was learning to walk the last time the U.S. won a knockout round game in the World Cup, to show you how long it's been, but he was instrumental, so take a listen to his goal.
2: Bounce will go long. Team Ream, only man there, able to steer it to Adams, flicks it along Tillman, he's got Balogun making a run off him, can he get around to that ball? To the deflection, Balogun scores! Flo Balogun, first to react to the deflection, he'll do the LeBron celebration, it's 1-0 U.S.
0: Yeah, that was his third of the tournament, tying him with Landon Donovan for the most by an American in a single World Cup since 1930. So the lead was America's first at halftime in a World Cup knockout game since 2002. Balogun, though, wasn't around after that because he was red carded, and there's a lot of arguments over that. If you go back and look at it, I think yellow would have been fine. He shouldn't have gotten a red card, and probably most people think the same thing. The other goal was big. It was an insurance goal that the U.S. needed, especially because they were down a man. So Malik Tillman in the 82nd minute.
2: Tillman!
0: Yeah, I mean, how cool is that? So there you go with Tillman. It's interesting because during the second half hydration break, Tillman had complained of problems with his right boot. A cleat was changed out, and minutes later, he used that foot to score the insurance goal, and it was pretty cool. I mean, he nailed it on that free kick. And like I said, the red card to Balogun, the fifth by a U.S. player in the World Cup, but the first since 2006, means he can't play in the next game. The next game is Monday versus Belgium, and it's going to be played in Seattle. You can bet that it's going to be loud and proud and all of that for sure. And it's interesting because, you know, in the first couple of games, the U.S. scored in the beginning, and it was like a slower start. And then all of a sudden, things really, really increased. And the team's speed was just superior. That was the main thing. All right, so go USA. Go USA, big time. Coming up next, there it is. It's my peeps. Oh, I love it. Coming up next, Author's Corner. Hang with us, and I'll meet you there.

0: Considered by most, optimized curcumin is one of the few bioavailable and highly absorbable curcumin products on the market. Hi, I'm Dr. Mitch. Since most chronic diseases have inflammation, our optimized curcumin seems to be a perfect addition to any nutritional program. It makes sense to me that preventing or reducing inflammation is a key component to our overall health. The Mayo Clinic found that curcumin can decrease swelling and inflammation, has antioxidant properties, and research suggests that curcumin can prevent cancer, or at least slow the spread of cancer, and in many instances make chemotherapy more effective. It protects our healthy cells even from radiation. 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

0: right, I'm excited to introduce you to our next guest, Thyme Lewis. You might remember him, Days of Our Lives. He was a heartthrob, probably still is, Jonah Carver, but on the screen he certainly was. When you think of all-time great daytime soap operas, he's an actor, producer, ex-stuntman, former FEMA, that's right, FEMA inspector, and he's got a terrific book out with a great character. It's called A Week's Worth. Thyme, thanks for hanging with us.
1: Oh, thanks for having me, Kate. Right on. Yeah, you know about FEMA. I love it.
0: Here's
1: a shout out to all the operators out there in the field.
0: And you really were in the thick of it during Irma. We have to start there, and because that's also part of what you really feel and see in your book, because you write about what you know about. So tell us about your FEMA experiences.
1: Oh, yeah. I mean, I dropped in. We trained in Dallas, and I dropped in. I had a couple of friends that were down in Katrina and some of the other really heavy-duty, sad things. And even when the towers went down, you know, longtime FEMA operators, and they just – I'm a humanitarian at heart. And when I was on Days of Our Lives, I traveled the country religiously, like 48 weekends out of the year. I was traveling somewhere not only to do charity work, but also to, like, meet people and just different environments to get as much experience with our great country as I could. And with FEMA, I just was missing doing something, giving back. And so I went down when Irma hit, and I worked Florida, Panhandle, all the way down to Miami. And then they needed help in Puerto Rico. And, you know, what a catastrophe that was. So, yeah, it was great. It was just great, you know. I don't mind working 16, 18 hours a day. As long as you have purpose and you're seeing results and you're making an impact, it's a wonderful feeling.
0: Yeah, and so you wrap this into this really interesting character, because your story, your book, A Week's Worth, follows basically Mac, who's an ex-Navy SEAL turned FEMA inspector. He helps disaster victims certainly rebuild lives, or their lives, and protects future potential victims anyway from criminals that do the work that they do when disasters happen. So tell us how this book came about, and tell us more about Mac and his character and the series you've created.
1: Well, sure. So Mac is short for MacGuffin, and MacGuffin is a very interesting term, and I'll let the readers look it up for themselves, or the listeners listen to look it up. But I call him Mac for short, and Mac turns out in this particular book, it very much parallels something that really actually happened with me. My mom was in a bit of disrepair, and I came home to help her. And I spent a week with her, hence the name A Week's Worth. And that's how that title was born, because what takes place in this first book is a 7-day or 8-day period with my mom. Now, my mom's very mad at me at times. So I have to say this in honesty and hilariousness, because I love her dearly. You know, she says to me, you know, Thyme, I'm very upset with you right now. I've been reading the book and I'm very upset. And then she's, you know, and then all of her girlfriends and friends all say, oh my God, the book is so great. And she's like, oh, is it? What? I said, Mom, it's called a character arc. If I start you here, you have to go to there. And remember, Mom, it's fiction. Not all of it is true. So we had a ball. We had a really, really beautiful time. And from that and other life experiences, I created some great threads. And I feel like with where we are in the world right now, it just is a ripe field for writing. And the idea of me being a part of FEMA was that character was like born to me on steroids. And on that tip, I love Mitch Rapp by Vince Flynn. I love Lee Child's Jack Reacher. I love Hemingway. I like all these different influences that have been part of the chapters of my life, and I read a ton. And I felt like at this point I was ready to start writing for me and not for other people. So that's what's going on. I Does love that it. Make sense?
0: Yes, and MacGuffin or Mac is going to have other adventures because this is just the first book, a week's worth, which you can get on Amazon, Barnes and Noble, wherever great books are sold. But you're going to. This is a series, so just like Vince Flynn's Mitch Rapp, who inspired you, or one of the people that inspired you, this is going to take us in other directions. Correct.
1: Absolutely. And you know, I'm deep into my second book, Blood and Bones, and that happens 4 years prior to this book. And I've already touched in on the accolades of a third. I've got a bunch mapped out. But I love the ability to jump around in time and expose different chapters in this character's life. I've got great through characters of Nadine and Simulane and people keep asking me, was your mom going to be in other books? And I'm like, well, there's going to be elements for sure. There's going to be elements. But it's a really, really fun thing. And I'll give you an example. A dear friend of mine says to me, oh, it's bananas. I said, well, you got to spell it out. B-A-N-A-N-A-S. Because it really tells you how bananas it can be. And bananas are a great fruit, by the way, and we talk about diet in the book. And bananas take on many forms of nutrition depending on when they're super green to when they're super ripe and very sweet and a lot more sugar and we go all into it, and it's just fun.
0: It sounds like you're having a blast writing, and we'd be remiss not to ask you about the acting part of your world and being a stuntman. How did all that start? I mean, NBC's Days of Our Lives was huge, and your character was big.
1: I know. We had so much fun doing it, and I got to work with really the grandfather of America. I mean, McDonald Carey, the voice of Days of Our Lives, when I came onto that show, he was wonderful, and he was still with us, and Alice Horton, his wife on the show, she was a hoot. She'd look at me and she'd go, what is your name? How do you say it? What is your name? She was so cute. But it was just a really, really a joy. You know, I got to work with Lisa Rinna and just a wonderful family. And so I have very fond memories. And I did actually go on and bounce around a little bit in a few other shows like Young and the Restless and stuff. But I know those fans are out there and people come up to me once in a while and they go, where are you and what are you doing? And I giggle because I wrote this book, I started on the next book, and then I decided to do the audio book. And when I did the audio book and I was back in the studio, it made me miss acting because I'd stepped away for quite a time. And so I just actually went and shot a 2-episode arc on a show called Bosch Legacy, which is a really neat show. And that's on Amazon Prime right now. So I got a little piece in there and we'll see what comes, but the writing is so much fun and you can tell I'm kind of a colorful guy. So.
0: Yeah. And you know what? I love how you just throw away the Bosch Legacy. I am a huge Bosch fan. So I know that show very well. And it has a huge audience, by the way. That's why it continued. People were upset the whole Legacy thing. They wanted to see it go on. Titus does such a great job. Mimi and all the actors in that. Was it fun working with them?
1: You can't take your eyes off of him when he's on screen. You cannot take your eyes off him. He's so interesting. And also the guy that Max Martini is also fantastic. I worked with Max and another cat named Guy. And I can't give away storyline, but I can tell you that, yeah, you get it. Yeah, and I'm not surprised the audience is huge. Titus is a rock star.
0: Yeah, good for you that you're doing all of that. And then in between, you know, you're in such great shape. You live in Carmel, and you were doing the stunt thing. I mean, how do you bounce into stunts from acting?
1: I've always been a driver. Like, I've always enjoyed fast cars and motorcycles, and I learned to kite surf last year. Who would have thought? Like, I'm amazed it took me this long to learn to kite surf or even think about, hey, I want to go up in the air and do this. A dear friend of mine, Tom McComas, down in Hollywood, called me up one day and he goes, hey, man, I'm working on a show called Sons of Anarchy. And this is years ago when Sons was on. And Eric Norris is the stunt coordinator and you need to meet this guy. And I was like, Eric Norris, you mean Chuck Norris's son? He's like, yeah. I'm like, oh, he's a badass. All right, let me go meet him. And he's like, yeah, you can ride, and most stunt guys are ex racers and things like that. And Tom was funny; he was better at crashing than winning. But he says to me, "Yeah," and he goes, "And the pay's not bad." So so that worked out, and I had a lot of fun. I was in that game for about 5 years, and ironically, I never got hurt. It was riding home from a job that I got hurt, and it took me out of the game for 3 years with some serious injuries. But I feel good. I'm back, and I'm thankful, and yeah, absolutely. That's how I got into stunt work, though, Tom McComas.
0: Wow. Thine, we could talk to you all day long. Absolutely amazing. You've done some wonderful things, and I love that you give back and did the whole FEMA thing, and then, of course, that becomes a theme in the book. And I'm going to say this again. You can go and get it on Amazon or Barnes & Noble. Go to A Week's Worth. Thine Lewis, continued success in what you're doing.
1: Thank you so much, and hopefully we get to hang out again sometime. This was really, really, really nice.
0: Yeah, it was. Thank you.
1: Have a beautiful day.
0: You too. Bye-bye.
1: Bye-bye. Bye, everybody.

0: Let's see.
1: Did you know that healthy arteries make a gas? 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

0: So the name of the book is called Outliers. In our virtual green room, we have Jeffrey A. Lundy, MD. He has such an interesting background, and I can see his road when we talked off the air to writing this novel. I can also see a lot more in the future. I don't know if he feels that way, but I think you will if you read his book for sure. So thanks for joining us here on Author's Corner on America Tonight with me, Kate Delaney. Your book really is a page turner. I do have to congratulate you on that for sure. What led you to writing this book? Why'd you decide to write this book?
1: Well, it's an interesting story. I was a full-time practicing physician, internal medicine, primary care, very active, academics as well. And I noticed I had some back issues and leg issues. To make a long story short, was diagnosed with something that required multiple surgeries and left me disabled and not able to practice medicine. So I was stuck in the situation, which turned out to be a blessing in disguise, and trying to reinvent myself at the then age of 50. And I started writing and whatever came to me. And with the history I have in healthcare and knowing what I know about taking care of patients and what our healthcare environment is like, that was the direction I chose to go in. So that's sort of how I got started.
0: Yeah, and take us back, as for people listening to this, where they have some curveball that happens. I mean, you're a respected doctor, then you get hit with this. How hard is that to process? Wow, this is my profession. This is what I've given back to, and now look what's happened.
1: Well, it was hard. I didn't know what to do with myself. I thought, Jesus, it's a curse. Here I am trapped. I've worked all my life in one thing, and now I can't pursue what I love to do anymore. And I was sort of left feeling at a loss. And then I turned it around in my head and realized I have a gift that a lot of people don't get to have. I have probably 10 years of earlier retirement, and I've got my health overall, and I need to just reinvent. So that's what got me started.
0: So on the road to reinventing, then you come up with this book, Outliers. Tell us what it was like writing it, having it come out of your head and the process.
1: Well, it's interesting. I sort of, in retrospect, I sort of look at myself as the protagonist, Kyle Sanderson, who was all bright-eyed and bushy-tailed when he started out and learned a lot of things during the course of the novel, as I did during the course of my career, about how the healthcare system works and how it works in relation to our government. And I sort of played that to an extreme and looked at my past and looked at where things I thought were going and sort of went with that.
0: So you go with that and you've got this character, Kyle, and you also have other characters, obviously, in it that are part of this whole thing, you know, including the supervising doc, Lucas Moses. Tell us about that. Tell us about Kyle's relationships with the people around him, because that's what's tricky too for the people operating in this pressure cooker called healthcare.
1: Yeah, well, initially Kyle started out, he had been a student there at Primary Care Associates, which is a fabricated practice in New Hampshire, and he'd been a student there, so he was known by a lot of the colleagues and a lot of the patients. But he started out as being very innocent and more or less a student. And as his relationships became more involved professionally, and he developed a personal relationship with Lucas Moses, it turned out to be a lifetime relationship.
0: Yeah, wow. In weaving the characters together, how much did you pull from real life? Obviously, some, we know.
1: Well, a fair amount, actually. You know, how basically I did go into billing and how patients are charged for their medical bills, and it's enough to dizzy me just reading it, but it's in fact truth.
0: Right.
1: And so a lot of it was just that sort of thing carried to extreme.
0: And when people read the book, what do you hope they take away, Jeffrey?
1: Well, I hope you take away a couple of things. One is our healthcare system is good. It's not bad. And the potential for bad is always there. And that as bad as things get, there's always a solution. And that Kyle and Luke were able to find that solution and implement it. I think within the system that we have now, that is still possible, even if things come up. So I think that's it's an optimistic tale, even though you might not think that it is.
0: Yeah, and it's interesting too. I think when you title a book and the cover is just brilliant, Outliers, what made you decide? Because they're outliers, right?
1: They are, and in healthcare, we use the word outliers to mean a lot of different things. What it means in this context is the outliers are people that have died from inexplicably for no apparent reason. And because they had no reason to be sick or no reason to die, no reason to have heart disease, no reason to have diabetes, no reason to have cancer, then they were young and such. They were outliers in that regard. And what turns out is that Kyle and Luke turn out to be outliers within their own profession. In that they're investigating all of this stuff while their colleagues are none the wiser.
0: Yeah, and in reading the book, it begs the question right away. I thought, as you come toward the end of this, what direction will you go next? I can't imagine you're not going to write more.
1: I can't imagine that either. And right now I'm struggling with a little bit of writer's block trying to get started. But it will definitely be within the healthcare realm and definitely a medical thriller.
0: I like that medical thriller. Were you influenced by anybody else's writing or any movies? Because we certainly have seen movies that have kind of this theme.
1: Well, I'm unusual, I think, in the writing realm in that I read very little. My reading was limited to things like case presentations and textbooks and such. So I never left a lot of time for fiction. I think I got all my fiction out while I in my writing rather than reading. So I don't have any particular writer that I emulate. Of course, there's was the name Robin Cook and other people like that. And but I don't see myself emulating anybody else. The story is probably the same from a lot of our perspectives, but I'm not sure who I would say I was more similar to.
0: Yeah. And the name of the book is Outliers, Jeffrey A. Lundy, MD. You can get it on Amazon, Barnes and Noble, wherever great books are sold. And when you released the book to so many people, and it should be, it's such a big moment. What was that moment like for you when the book is there and available to people who are listening to us now?
1: Well, for a little while, it was sort of anticlimactic. I mean, I felt like I'd been working on something so hard and so long, and then to release it, it was left me again without something to do and something to think about and such. But when I started seeing that other people were interested, and I actually put out, I'm not really facile with social media, but I was able to put something out on Facebook, and all the responses from people that I knew that said they were going to read it and other people as well. It was quite a boost to my ego, if nothing else, and sort of motivating me to continue on.
0: Yeah, and because you know medicine so well, I think that's what really seeps through this book. Like for most of us, if we were to try to tackle the subject, forget about it. And you mentioned this, you talk about, the craziness of billing, of medical billing, and that's where people in real life really fall down, and you tackle that in the book. That was purposeful, right?
1: Yeah, it was purposeful. And if people who are reading the book think it's dizzying, imagine how it is for providers. It's equally as dizzying. Medical billing should be a subspecialty of medicine.
0: Yeah, for sure. So for you, and this comes out and it's 2023, and we'll see what happens in the future. And as you said, wow, when it comes out, and then first it's anticlimactic, and then you're there in social media and you get the reaction. Are you just happy that you did this, though, that this was rattling around and you didn't kind of push it off?
1: I am absolutely ecstatic that I did this. This is, if nothing else, it was a bucket list item for me to say yes, I was able to write and publish a novel. But it would also allow me time to myself to be creative. And I used to look forward to my writing time. That's why I want to get right back into it. So I think it's turn my life around and help me to find some meaning and direction. So I feel like, you know, I feel like I've had the benefit of being able to retire early and to start out writing.
0: Jeffrey, thanks so much for coming on and sharing with the listeners.
1: Thank you very much for having me.
0: And thanks to everybody for listening to this interview and this show.
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7: NBC News Radio, I'm Scott Carr. Millions across the eastern U.S. are facing extreme heat. A heat wave continues ahead of the 4th of July weekend. The most extreme temperatures so far are in the Great Lakes region, parts of Wisconsin, Ohio, Michigan, and Illinois. Because of the heat wave, the Trump administration's issuing emergency orders for a mid-Atlantic power grid. The Energy Department aims to maximize output. Energy Secretary Chris Wright's issued orders to dispatch more power generation from several fossil fuel plants during periods of high demand. Emergency warnings are being issued by the governor of New Jersey, Mikey Sherrill.
8: Governor Sherrill says the heat is not just uncomfortable, but severely dangerous.
9: It's the hottest stretch we've seen in over 14 years, and it's the number one, extreme heat's the number one weather-related killer in America. More than hurricanes, more than floods, more than extreme cold combined.
8: Sherrill also said the state is working with local towns and counties to coordinate cooling centers across New Jersey. I'm Lizzie Radabali.
7: Tonight, the U.S. begins the knockout stage of the World Cup, taking on Bosnia-Herzegovina up in Santa Clara, California. Earlier today, England defeated the Democratic Republic of the Congo in Atlanta with 2 goals from star Harry Kane. And now Belgium and Senegal are facing off in Seattle. President Trump is on his way back to the White House after spending the day in North Dakota, honoring a figure he says embodied the heart and soul of America in the city of Medora. Trump was there for the dedication of the Theodore Roosevelt Presidential Library. In Venezuela, search and rescue teams are still combing through the rubble after last week's earthquakes killed nearly 2,000 people and injured more than 10,000. The quakes toppled entire condominiums in the heavy populated northern part of the country. Officials say the death toll has risen to more than 1,900. The UN is seeking about $15 million to set up temporary shelter for about 30,000 people left homeless. Scott Carr, NBC News Radio.
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7: The CDC says it's now trying to find the source of a parasitic illness linked to what they call explosive diarrhea across several states. The agency says at least 145 cases of cyclosporiasis, a type of food poisoning caused by a parasite, has been reported in 17 states. They say about 20 people have been hospitalized with severe symptoms. The condition's not usually life-threatening, but people can experience cramps, nausea, fatigue, and vomiting. The relatively new chairman of the Federal Reserve, Kevin Warsh, is saying that inflation radiation risks have declined over the past few weeks. More from Matt Mattinson.
11: This is due to energy prices dropping following the U.S. and Iran signing a memorandum of understanding to end the ongoing war last month. According to Walsh, the central bank still has more work to do, but it'll stay independent regardless of what President Trump wants. He made the comments while speaking at a gathering of central bankers in Sintra, Portugal. The Fed chairman also added the Reserve is monitoring the AI industry and predicts that it'll create jobs due to a boom in capital expenditures.
7: Thanks to high summer heat this year, the sweet corn season could arrive a bit ahead of its usual mid-July peak. In Iowa, some favorite roadside stands are opening for the 4th.
12: A good Iowan knows the best sweet corn comes from the back of a pickup. When Instacart recently revealed which states buy corn on its grocery app, it wasn't Iowa topping the list. It was states from New England. Iowans buy corn on Instacart 37% less than the national average. The Northeast may have no idea what it's missing. I'm Sarah Walters.
7: A couple known for climbing skyscrapers is now in custody after climbing to the top of the Empire State Building in Manhattan and getting engaged. Reports say police climbed up the spire to meet the couple and took them into custody. As they made their way down, the man paused to get down on one knee and proposed to the woman, who appears to be Angela Nicolau, who has 1.1 million followers on Instagram and was the subject of a 2024 Netflix film, Skywalker's A Love Story. Scott Carr, NBC News Radio.
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0: I mean, it's ridiculous that we would be looking at ways of limiting voters, but that's the only way they can win. They can't win a fair fight in a district or a state, which is why Trump is so obsessed with, you know, stealing voter rolls and purging voters and, you know, making up ridiculous claims about, you know, people not eligible as citizens for voting, of which, you know, that is like so vanishingly, you know, non-existent. It is, you know, laughable. His Republican Party, which has, you know, become a cult, answering only to him, can't win a fair fight.
1: Hillary Clinton, all-time queen of always right about everything.
2: Yeah,
1: go ahead and slap yourself right now if you did not vote for her and you're whining about the Supreme Court. Go ahead. We'll wait.
2: I voted for her.
1: Good for you. Well, you don't. Then you don't need to slap yourself.
2: No.
3: I couldn't vote.
2: Oh, that's right. You were too young.
1: He's a baby.
3: I couldn't vote.
1: I know how Jackie and Shadow, the Big Bear Eagles.
0: It's ridiculous that we would.
1: Why is Hillary talking over me? Hillary, shush, no. I already gave you your flowers.
2: Let the queen speak.
1: I know how Jackie and Shadow, the Big Bear Eagles, feel now.
3: Yeah.
1: Baby Bella's last day. She's fledging. She's fledging today and flying free from the nest.
3: Yes.
2: Wow.
3: Yep.
2: But Sam is here.
1: And Sam is here. Sam's first day is Monday, and Paula Poundstone in studio. Come on.
2: Yeah.
1: Don't you feel jealous already, Bella? I bet you do.
3: It's going to be a party in here on Monday.
2: Sean's
3: going to be here, too.
1: Yeah. Oh, and Rude Pundit. All right.
2: Yeah.
1: And still more people than at the Great American Fair. Oh, have I always said that my mood every day is always dependent on how mad he is? Baby's super mad today.
2: He is. Because he's making them take down photos of the...
1: All the White House staff has to delete their social media
2: because
1: of the pictures of the empty state fair. They can't spin it. It's all over Fox News. Right. There is nobody there. Baby's super mad about it. Oh, it makes me... That gives me life today, Christopher.
2: Oh, well,
1: on the eve of the July 4th.
2: Yeah.
1: That's something to celebrate. The baby is extra colicky. Oh, also to Hillary Clinton's point, what's in my morning stat, Chris?
2: What?
1: Court, USPS cannot carry out Trump's mail ballot order.
2: Yep.
1: Oh, dear. Another loss. Ooh, John Ossoff holds double-digit lead over GOP challenger in Georgia. Oh, and this is now. Economy adds just 57,000 jobs in June, a worrying sign. As wage growth, it was like way lower than expected.
2: Yeah,
1: so,
2: yeah.
1: There's several more stories about him making $11 billion drifting off. Oh, and also he had a conversation with Teddy Roosevelt. Everything's fine.
2: He
1: said he was going to give the Congressional Medal of Honor to him and his equally grifty artist. Draft dodging sons.
2: Yeah, but only to Eric and Don Jr., not to Barron.
1: Yeah, Eric's like, I get a medal! Not since...
2: Daddy, pay attention to me!
1: Not since Cracker Jack have I got the prize! Give it to me, Daddy! Okay.
2: What? Oh, God. Give it to me, Daddy?
1: Yes, the prize.
3: Oh.
1: The prize. Chris, where is your mind going?
2: What?
1: Pride is over. Go back in the closet.

0: is about on Mount Rushmore.
1: Yes. Oh, by the way, he's coming for the cherry trees next, everybody.
0: What? I didn't hear about this. What?
1: Yes. It's...
0: Oh, God, no.
1: They're talking about cutting down the for something.
0: Oh, golf course. For that statue
1: golf
0: garden.
1: Golf course, something. I don't know which thing he's built. It's okay. Are we at the... How many phases into the let them eat cake part of this revolution are we at exactly? We even got Trump voters, right, saying what this is. I know we keep thinking, I don't know, raping children breakthrough. Maybe not. Like, what will break through that he's made $2 billion off the presidency and no one can afford?
0: That's what's breaking through.
1: Where is this? We have
0: it's three.
1: Yes, please.
0: Yeah.
1: Trump voter and his wife. Here we go.
2: You know, if you're in the office, take your salary. Your investments are in the hands of third parties that you don't have the influence over.
3: I think you should just concentrate on being the president. I think he has enough money already.
1: Yeah, I mean, greed's pretty easy to understand, particularly when
0: people are suffering.
1: Yes, nobody can afford anything. Okay.
0: It always comes down to, you know, checkbook issues. It really does.
1: Well, this is just today's stack, Chris. How many stories do we have of this?
0: There was
1: yesterday,
0: a lot of grift.
1: Yesterday was crypto, and yeah. I can't even keep track of the Kazakh mining deal. And hold, please. Trump bought 347 stocks on the day before he halted the tariffs. Mm-hmm. Hey, did you see him yesterday going, oh, well, you know, I'm just lucky. I just, you know, it's just, I'm like, right, he was talking about everyone's doing well. Oh, are we? Are we all doing well? Oh, because the stock market's up. I'm like, yeah, well, we don't have the same information you have, and most of us aren't in the stock market.
0: Yeah, unless you have a 401k, and you can't touch your 401k until you retire.
1: Right.
0: So, yeah, that.
1: But does that go well? You know, it's like, no, you have insider
0: day-to-day
1: information. This is exactly what we've been talking about. The day before Trump announced the 90-day pause on his sweeping tariffs, sending markets exploding higher, his investment accounts quietly purchased hundreds of stocks near the market low, trades that were not publicly disclosed until more than a year later, despite federal disclosure requirements. His accounts were actively trading stocks throughout 2025 when he was making policy decisions that moved markets, and the public had no idea. Mm-hmm. I mean, this is the height of his bolt, right? Like, oh, you know how it is, just lucky. Like, oh, yeah, see, right, nothing. Then he's like, oh, I don't know, I give my money to people. I have no idea what's happening. He's such a liar.
0: I don't know if they're good or not.
1: I know this is the smaller part of the grift. He also reported a $10.71 million licensing fee from Melania, the crap Amazon documentary. So he even profited off of that.
0: Of course he did. You think he wasn't going to profit off of that?
1: He also got reported $521,000 blah, blah, blah licensing payment for her memoir, $6 million in for her stupid MFT Melania. I don't even know. Is that the meme coin? What is it?
0: An NFT, but it's a Melania FT?
1: Yes, it's a collectible, Chris.
0: Oh, God.
1: So
0: really? They did that? Oh, no.
1: Wait for
4: the
1: it.
4: The best.
1: This is the being of the best.
0: Uh-huh.
1: Hmm. A White House spokesperson said, are you ready? Are you ready for it?
0: Oh, God.
1: Said, neither the president nor his family have ever engaged or will ever engage in conflicts of interest.
5: Right.
1: Okay. All right, everything's fine then. Everyone, just move along. Okay.
5: All right.
1: Very good.
0: I just heard from Dr. Redletter. He's okay.
1: Oh, all right. I was just about to say there was a major attack in Kyiv. He will be. That's why I'm wearing my I stand with Ukraine. He is in Kyiv, he's okay.
0: He just crossed the border between Ukraine and Poland. So
1: okay.
0: He says he's okay.
1: Okay.
0: Yeah.
1: All right. Good. So Dr. Redletter will join us.
0: Yeah.
1: We have a regular Thursday show, which is weird. Right?
0: Yeah.
1: We have the Carl Frisch and the Dan Goldberg.
0: But it feels like Friday.
1: It does. It does feel like Friday.
0: Friday.
1: Because we have tomorrow off. A fantastic best of. Bella's final, the baby's final gift to you.
5: Yeah.
1: A fantastic best of.
5: Yeah.
0: Do you remember who's in it?
1: she left this job mentally. weeks ago.
5: I made good choices.
0: Good.
5: I
0: okay.
5: That.
0: That's
5: They're
0: all
5: good
0: we can
5: hours.
0: Ask.
5: Good hours. They're solid.
1: You make fantastic choices, except the one to leave this show, which is a horrible, horrible
0: or the
1: mistake
0: one to join
1: from
0: this
1: which
0: show.
1: You will never recover. All right, maybe that one.
0: Yeah.
1: Get involved in the first place. Just kidding, Sam. Sam, it's so fun. Haven't she told you how fun it is?
5: It is fun.
6: Look at it.
5: It is fun.
1: It is.
5: That's why it's bittersweet, because it is. This is a fun job.
1: It's a three-hour party. We get to hang out and tell fart jokes, Sam. Super fun.
0: Until we have problems uploading podcasts and stuff like that.
5: Until, yeah.

0: Bullet tech problems hit, and then, yeah, and it's a whole thing.
1: And then it's a living nightmare.
2: Yeah, then yes. It's a thing.
1: Oh, could you, might you cue up Yankee Doodle Fart, just sure. So, because, you know, Sam will need to know where that is. Less than half of Democrats say they are proud to be Americans. Yeah, no kidding, right? I love the way Robert De Niro put it. He said, in the current climate, declaring love for our country is like an abused spouse professing love for their abuser. So we love America, the America we recognize from the Obama Presidential Library, let's just say, the Nick celebration, right? Mm-hmm. So this is our Stephanie Miller Show special 4th of July salute, America. All the rest of the show. Okay. All right. There gets to be a really juicy part, Sam. It comes a little later.
0: Okay.
2: All right. I think you're thinking of the Silent Night one.
1: Oh, that's the one that gets really wet?
2: Yeah.
1: All right. Look at people queuing up already to be say goodbye to Bella.
2: Of course.
1: This is like, oh. This is like, what?
2: It's
1: what
2: be like a funeral today.
1: Right? It's like when a star is born, right? But the old hack is still in charge and the superstar leaves.
2: Yeah, right. Oh, well. Is that what happens when a star is born?
1: Yeah.
0: Is it?
1: And I'm right next to my garage. That's a dark joke. Star is born. Okay.
2: Well, yeah.
1: We're far from the shallow now. We've gone deep and dark.
2: Oh, God.
1: No.
2: Oh.
1: No, it wasn't a gun. He hung himself.
0: I know, but that's all I have.
2: You don't have the sound effect of a hanging.
0: I don't.
1: Sam, let that be a lesson to you what not to do. When someone hangs themselves in a movie, don't do a gunshot. What?
0: Do I have that?
1: What is it? Oh, is that it?
2: That's a hanging.
1: That's... Oh, my God. Stop.
2: What?
1: This is so dark. Sorry. There's no other kind of humor.
2: There's a cartoon sound effect for everything.
1: Do not play a cartoon sound effect. Oh God, this is what Trump has done to us. There is no other humor but dark humor to survive this. Okay, I don't even know what that means. Okay,
0: it's me leaving. Sorry.
1: All right, 17 minutes after the hour. This portion of the show brought to you by Native Path College, and that's me hiking every weekend. Do-do-do-do-do-do, cartoon sound effect. Cycling? I don't know. I don't even think we have anything for that. Oh, unless we have the Wicked Witch of the, you know, dun-da-dun-da-da-da. That would be bicycling.
2: Yeah.
1: Yeah.
2: Right.
1: Okay, I do all of it. And because of Native Path Collagen. Did you know, by the time you're 60, we have lost half our collagen just about. I'm telling you, I take the calcium supplements, you know, for bone health,
2: yeah.
1: Chris. Yes.
2: Uh-huh.
1: Yeah, someone told me that you need to have bone density scans at a certain age.
2: Yeah.
1: Okay, if you take collagen, if you're taking calcium supplements, if it doesn't have the collagen scaffolding to attach to, it has nowhere to go.
2: Right.
1: It wanders willy-nilly with
2: right.
1: no GPS
2: no.
1: about your body. 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
1: no.
2: company.
1: No, that has nothing to do with this. My bones are great.
2: Great, okay.
1: I'm not sure what else is happening. 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

0: It is the Stephanie Miller
1: Stephanie
0: Show.
1: Stephanie Miller.
0: Yeah, right. That's what I said. Uh-huh. Yeah, that's what I said. Me. Hi.
2: Hi.
0: That was funny. You asked if I'm going to Taylor Swift's wedding this week, and I said, absolutely,
2: what?
0: I am.
2: What? Okay.
0: Of course.
2: What'd you get her for a gift?
0: Oops, I forgot. No, I'll be riding my bike and French kissing my dogs like I do every weekend.
2: Got it. All right.
0: Thanks for asking.
2: Apparently, they're building an entire castle inside of Madison Square Garden.
0: Oh, like a bouncy house?
2: It's going to be a little more substantial than that, I think.
3: Oh,
0: All right. Yeah. Uh-huh. I'm not going. Loser. I'll just shake it off. Okay.
2: Hey, see what you did there?
0: Okay.
3: Why do they need
0: Sam smiled. I might have got an audible reaction, but...
2: Well, Sam's going to give you, like, little pity giggles until...
0: I can tell. He's already started with pity giggles. He'll give up on those in, what, like, 3 days?
3: No. It'll take like a month.
0: Yeah.
3: Once I earned your approval, then
0: yes.
3: I was like,
0: okay. Oh, well, that was instant. It was love at
3: first
0: sight.
3: I had to
0: make
3: sure.
2: Yeah.
3: I had to kiss a little butt.
0: Yeah, and then she started siding with you. You'll see how the divisions start in here. It's a reality show. She starts on my side, and then she drifts over to the dark side to you.
2: We don't even know Sam's political
0: views. We don't
2: know
0: anything about
2: it. Yes. I mean, he could be MAGA for all we know.
0: Is he straight?
3: He's not MAGA. I don't want to do that to you guys. But...
0: The rules have changed. We're like straight or gay. I don't know. We can't ask.
2: Yeah.
0: That was probably ages, and I asked how old he is. Yikes.
3: That's not ages.
0: So, someone did yell at me on social media. You're not allowed to ask that.
3: What? Age?
0: Sam's 35. Oh, sorry. Oh, God, it's a federal crime.
3: Whoops.
2: Well, we've kind of made an issue about how old Bella is this entire time.
0: Well, we've already been ageist.
3: Yeah.
0: If that lawsuit was going to go, it started a long time ago.
2: Yeah, you have 2 hours to file that lawsuit.
3: Ooh. Let me get on that.
0: I didn't ask you when I found out 11, 8 billion years ago he was gay. I didn't ask him. He just told me, and I was like,
2: okay. No, that's not what happened.
0: Okay, let me just tell it my way.
3: Oh.
0: He just, I don't know how, you just like, I'm gay. I'm like, okay, do you have that sound effect with the gerbil
3: happened,
0: getting
3: Chris?
0: Getting the guillotine? Do you have that? Literally, that was the length of the conversation. I was like, okay, anyway.
2: No, the producer came into the studio.
0: Oh, my executive producer engaged in homophobia by an inappropriate workplace.
2: She sat down and looked me straight in the eye and said, so are you gay?
0: You know, we did a lot of things in the 90s. I was going to say we could have gotten fired for. We did get fired
2: that
0: for.
2: That was 1997. Yeah.
0: Yeah. Mm-hmm. Got fired for Jesus Christ Superstud and God's
3: Wish.
0: That's
3: such a good one.
0: And a bunch of other
2: I'm really
0: inappropriate.
2: Proud of that.
3: It's a good one. I love Jesus Christ Superstud. It's so good.
0: Is there anything we did that was appropriate in the 90s? I don't think so. Yikes.
2: It's the Sandstones.
0: That was Dino getting beheaded,
2: which was
0: also animal cruelty.
2: Right.
0: All right, Pete in Wisconsin, help save us. Hi, Pete.
4: Hey, good morning, everybody. Hi. I would actually just like to take a moment and congratulate Bella.
3: Thank you.
4: To talk to Bella real quick, because I believe you're misinformed about Wisconsin. Now, let me just tell you, Wisconsin is less a state you travel to, and more of a Wisconsin's a state that asks the question, what if everybody is a rock star? And some people can hang and some people cannot. So next time you come to Wisconsin, you know, live your best Led Zeppelin life and just understand that unlike Vegas, what happens here will go across all the Piggly Wigglies everywhere. It does not stay in Piggly Wiggly.
0: Bill O'Reilly, many years ago, was the one that warned us that Madison, Wisconsin is where people hang out with Satan.
2: O.R. Madison.
0: Yeah, and I was always like, that sounds...
4: Oh, that is correct.
0: Yeah, yes.
4: Oh, hey, Chris. Hey, Chris.
2: Yes, like, hi.
4: Hey, it has been far too long since we have discussed Steph's Nethers together, so I think we should review for the people. Now, longtime listeners of the Stephanie Miller Show will know that not the tumbleweeds tumble through the tubes, and when the eggs release, they make what kind of sound, Chris?
0: All right. Is everybody, you know what? I'm not having fun this morning. Is everyone else having fun? Because that's good.
5: At your expense. Madison, Wisconsin, where we expect those people to be communing with Satan.
0: Yes.
5: In Madison, Wisconsin.
0: Yeah. That's when I first fell in love with Madison. I'm like, that sounds fun. And then we went, and what happened?
2: It was
0: fun.
2: We communed with Satan.
0: It was fun. We communed with Satan, ate cheese curds, and had fun.
2: And brats.
0: Yeah.
2: I had cheese curds and brats in one meal.
0: Remember Jim doing the impression of everyone in Madison? You want the sausage? You got to try the sausage. We got beers at 8 a.m. Our show starts at 8 a.m. there. Uh-huh. Yeah. Yeah. Everybody was already had their beer, let's just say.
3: I'm drunk right now.
0: Oh.
2: Yay!
0: Fantastic, fella. You're fine. Oh, never mind. Okay. Carl Frisch next.

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12: Hi, I'd like to report a bear hug.
11: Okay.
12: Well, before I left my campsite, I was putting out my fire, and out of nowhere, Smokey Bear showed up and hugged me?
11: So you drowned the fire, you stirred it, drowned it again, and felt that it was cold?
12: Uh-huh.
11: Oh, yeah. 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
12: I just got a bear hug from Smokey Bear. 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
11: All right, I'm gonna let you go now. 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

0: I don't want to hear another word about Hunter Biden from Republicans.
1: Thank you. I am so
0: done with the Hunter slander. Please spare me. He's an absolute Boy Scout compared to you idiots. Nancy Pelosi is a Girl Scout. They are angels compared to you idiots. We are talking about the most corrupt regime by far, and it's not even close. The worst in American history.
1: Yes. Thank you, Kyle Kalinske. Thank you.
2: He speaks
1: right?
2: to all of us.
1: Hashtag Team Hunter Biden. Okay. Hey, look who is it from the very empty state or state national fair.
2: Yeah.
1: Carl Frisch. Carl Frisch. Let's talk to our fancy Fairfax County school board friend. CarlFrisch.com. If you build it, they won't come, apparently, Carl. Hello. Welcome.
3: Good morning. I am live from the National Mall. If you thought the National Mall needed more things to do with fewer people, have I got something for you? In all honesty, people may be asking, it was so busy before.
1: Sure. We must miss the rush.
3: How could you possibly expect to fill it between now and July 10th? July 10th is how long this is going for.
2: Is it really?
3: July 10th.
2: Oh, I thought it was ending this weekend. Oh, my God.
1: Oh, wow.
3: And so, you know, for the literally twos of people I have met who have attended, I have one thing to say. It's pretty that the lawn has so much space to spread out.
2: Yeah.
1: Yes.
2: You can spread your towels
1: yes.
2: out.
1: Yeah,
2: and
1: I was
2: going
1: to say, easy
2: yeah.
1: to find a place for your
3: Just be careful. Towel. They might accuse you of trying to put algae in the reflecting pool, so stay far away.
1: We were saying that the only thing that made the warm the cockles of my heart is Trump was so enraged by photos of the small crowd that White House officials deleted all the images from their social media accounts. Oh, and he's going to go. Oh, you're going to want to go to this. I get your space now. The president's going to give a speech on Saturday when the temperature will exceed 100 degrees. And he vowed to give, quote, a really long speech. So you're going to want to book early for that.
3: There is nothing more exciting than the prospect of standing in the hot sun of Washington, D.C. in the summer with our humidity and listening to the same
1: yes.
3: speech.
1: Right.
3: It's a bit like a Ferris wheel.
1: Maybe he'll bring
3: just go around yeah. and around. Yeah.
1: Maybe he'll bring his co-star Teddy Roosevelt with him. One White House staffer said, I don't understand why we're doing this so late. I'm not really sure who thought this was a good idea. Like, they're not starting till like 11 p.m. He's going to be not just sundowning. He will have sundowned by that time.
3: But that's prime tweeting time. We'll get some real good stuff out of that.
2: Yeah.
3: But that is the only
2: fireworks show I've ever heard of that starts at 11 p.m.
1: Yeah, particularly with a geriatric dementia patient. Okay. Wow, Carl. So where do we start? The other thing, by the way, we've been covering all the grifting. I forgot about this. Trump White House mulls July 4th clemency bonanza, 250 pardons for 250 years. He's also selling those. I mean,
3: yeah, clemency bonanza is not the name of a rockabilly
1: right.
3: performing on stage three
1: right.
3: at the state fair.
1: Right. I mean, once again, there's more like leaking coming from the right. The Trump administration official called the lobbying effort bat crazy. I mean, the corruption is so off the charts, it's hard to even find words anymore, isn't it? But yeah. They're absolutely selling pardons. And you're like, now you've almost pardoned every fraudster, grifter, January 6th terrorist. Like, who's left to even pardon, right?
3: Well, it's a good question. I think he is probably banking on people in his own administration being indicted so that he, you know, it's like, you know, in energy production, there's this like, the zeal to create the never-ending loop for energy creation, where energy creates energy.
1: Yeah.
3: And there have been movies about it in science fiction. I think he's trying to create the same thing within his administration, where his administration hires people who create corruption, who get arrested, who get indicted, and then they pay him for their pardons, and they replace those people with more people who are corrupt,
1: yeah.
3: get arrested, their pardons. It's
1: yeah.
3: quite ingenious in terms of money-making.
1: Yeah, yeah. And they just have shameless people like James Comer. Can I just say, this is who spent his entire, he's only known for investigating the Bidens and coming up with absolutely nothing after how many taxpayer dollars, but here he is.
4: The difference in Trump and Biden is Trump's putting him on his disclosure form. So he's being transparent about the great amount of wealth that he's accumulated over the past 12 months, whereas the Biden family were not transparent and to this day have not admitted what I believe you and I have talked about before. They were taking money from other countries.
1: No. He was talking to Jake Tapper. Yeah. So, yeah, I'm sure Jake Tapper. I mean, it's incredible, right? It's like, oh, yeah, he's climbing, but it's, you know, it's in the right in the daylight.
2: It's in
1: so,
2: the open.
1: Yeah, so.
3: And, of course, it's not entirely in the open.
1: No.
3: So, you know, at this point, I think any action by the administration is an effort to make money.
1: Yeah.
3: Personally, whether by his, you know, his kids or by himself personally, or by the people around him in the administration. I mean, it's at this point an epidemic in the administration.
1: I mean, this thing yesterday that he said, well, you know, I'm profiting because the stock market's up. Everybody's profiting. No. who's we, Kimo Sabe, right?
2: Well, he keeps pointing to 401ks, and people can't touch their 401ks until they retire decades from now.
1: And Carl, you might know the figure. I don't have it in front of me, how few people are in the stock market anyway. That's not the economy.
3: It's a very small percentage of people who are actively trading. Mm-hmm. Many people, you know, When life gets extremely difficult, people start touching their 401ks and they start taking money out of them, and they're penalized for that.
2: Yeah.
3: You know, this is an administration who has walked away from any conversation about what affordability is, and they're now calling it a hoax. You had a congressman yesterday who was caught on the steps of the Capitol telling people that they're not working as hard as him and that he's going to go celebrate July 4th with lobster tails and
1: steak
3: and ribeyes.
1: Yeah.
3: And if other people can't do that, it's because they're not working hard enough.
1: Yeah. Oh, I know. It's a great message for the midterms. Meanwhile, the economy adds 57,000 jobs in June, fewer than expected. Investors expected 114,000 new jobs. Unemployment rate remains at 4.3. And Ron just said, and Trump and his family are making billions, though. Chris and I were saying, I think this is something that's breaking through. You know, this kind of just unbelievable corruption when regular people are having such a hard time.
3: Well, and they can't even get the corruption right. Like, you look at the graft around the projects in Washington and, you know, all of these things that he's trying to blame on essentially ninjas who ruined the reflecting pool in the dead of the night when his, you know, inexperienced contractors just couldn't do the job right because they went through a no-bid process instead of getting professionals.
1: And this is today's story. White House routed no bid contract for the Trump ballroom through an office exempt from competitive building. So we're on the hook for that for what, $300 million? Which he already knew when he told his last lie that it won't be a dime to taxpayers. He already knew this.
3: Yep. Well, he's got a loophole there. He said it won't be a dime.
1: Right.
2: Yeah.
1: That's true.
2: Uh-huh.
1: Yeah, it is not a dime. Correct. I mentioned this earlier, since you're there in D.C. It's hard to hear you over the crowd noise, by the way.
3: It's literally deafening. And by that, I mean, it's so quiet, you might think you're deaf.
1: Yeah. The famed Washington, D.C. cherry trees gifted by Japan in 1910 are slated to be cut down by the Trump administration. Why? A private luxury championship caliber Trump golf course. The plan also removes the popular bike path around the basin. And Yvette Nicole Brown just said, can someone, anyone stop this ghoul from running roughshod over our things? He doesn't own D.C. or any of its monuments. Rose Garden paved over. East Wing demolished. Kennedy Center closed. Gifted cherry blossoms in danger. Stop the man. I mean, no one is going to stop him, I guess, right?
3: Well, the thing is that he'll just do it and then he'll be told he can't do it.
1: Right. Yeah, exactly. He just went ahead and did the East Wing. You're like, what is he? Can he? I remember the day that happened. Remember? You're seeing the wrecking ball. You're like, wait, can he? What? But that's the thing. It's like the whole ask forgiveness, not permission, right?
3: That's right. I mean, this is what happens when you have a president who has no respect for any law because he thinks he's above all of them.
1: Yeah, well, speaking of which, because the Supreme Court told him that he's immune,
3: right?
1: Republican Party leaders welcomed the Supreme Court's ruling that allows political parties to spend unlimited sums in coordination with candidates. Tim Scott, there he is, called it a decisive First Amendment victory and major win for the integrity of our political system.
3: Integrity.
1: I mean, who says no one ever, oh, we need more money in politics, right? But here we are. How concerned are you in terms of the midterms? Because I just read a poll, like Ossoff is pulled way ahead. You know,
3: I think he's like 12 points up.
1: Yeah.
3: Well, look, when we're doing this, well, I start looking at states like Ohio, Alaska, and Texas, and I think about what kind of an impact the unlimited, unregulated money can have there. And so, look, it is not as if unlimited sums of money are not already being spent in these races. I think what's different about this and what people need to understand is that the most valuable money that's available in politics is money that is directly controlled by a candidate, because it has a little bit more flexibility in the types of messages that it can carry. And in doing this, they basically said that limits are meaningless on candidates, because you can give it to the party in much, much larger sums of money, and then they can coordinate with the candidate. Previously, it was illegal for the candidate to coordinate because that would be seen as a way around the limits. Well, they've effectively done that now.
1: Yeah. So Nate Silver put probability of Democrats retaking the House at 85% or 90%, what was pessimistic about the Senate. He put that possibility at 60% in favor of Republicans. I don't know if I'm being happy clappy, but and who knows, like, you know, with predictions, but certainly a lot of the individual races are looking good. I know Tallarico's tied now, which is says everything you need to know about the Republican Party today, right?
3: Yeah, still better than Beto, right?
2: That's true.
3: At this point.
1: Yeah.
3: So, look, I think what's likely to happen is that there are some races that we've pulled far enough away from that I just don't see a path for Republicans to be competitive in them. And that means that they will likely stop funding those races at some point in the late summer. And we'll see them move those resources to places where they think they can hold off Democrats. So I think they will pull out of North Carolina. I think they'll pull out of Georgia. I think they'll double down in places like Ohio and Alaska and maybe Texas. So I think we still have a great shot at winning the Senate back. And
1: yeah.
3: I think what's likely to happen is that one of the parties will win all of those extra races out there that we're kind of seeing as like the tier two races.
1: Right.
3: Whichever way those dominoes fall will be the way that they go for the parties. And I think we have a very good shot at winning those.
1: So let's talk about Maine for a second. So I tend to not trust Fox News polls as much because they're clearly, you know, weighted right. But this is the first one that had Susan Collins pulling slightly ahead of Plattner, because Plattner's had a lead of anywhere from 7 to 9 points. It tightened in June. Plattner only up by 2. So this is showing her up by, I think, 2 or something.
3: There's going to be volatility in these races. And look, the entire political universe is coming out against Plattner. But I don't think that changes the story on the ground. This is a guy who's concerned about the day-to-day lives of Mainers and whether they can afford to get by. And he's running against a senator who is extremely concerned.
1: Yeah. always. Yeah. Carl, before you go, this whole, you know, the clutching of the pearls over a Democratic Socialist winning, clutching of the pearls. This was what is her, Malat Kiros? Am I saying that right? Beat Diana DeGette. I know. It's the end of the world as we know it. Dogs and cats living together. She is an immigrant who, a first-time candidate, was born the year after DeGette took office. So, and it's a solid blue district, so it probably ensures, you know, that will remain blue. But is it me that I feel like much ado is about nothing, that, you know, in a crystal blue city like New York, you know, Mondami-endorsed candidates did well. Like you know, and in other states, we had more establishment candidates win. I'm in blue no matter who mood. I really don't care who wins.
3: Yeah. I think if you look at Colorado and talk to people who are active political there, they would tell you that, you know, Colorado's been blue for quite a while. We used to talk about Colorado as purple.
1: Yeah,
3: right?
1: Yeah.
3: But it has been solidly blue for the better part of a decade now. So I think it was only a matter of time before more progressive challengers emerged for people who had always campaigned and served in a relatively purple to dark purple fashion. Look, I think it's a lesson for any incumbent that you can never take your voters for granted. And I'm not speaking specifically to Diana DeGette. I think she was a great member of Congress. But any incumbent needs to operate from a perspective of that they are always earning the re-election from their constituents.
1: Listen, that's why Bella bailed, is because she's like, how much longer could she possibly even be alive?
2: Yeah, this is Bella's last day with us. I don't know if you knew that.
5: Yeah.
3: Oh, my gosh.
2: Yeah.
5: Yeah.
1: From greener pastures, which is pretty much anywhere other than here.
3: Bella, greener pastures is an idiom that was used in the turn of the century.
1: Anyway, we keep saying affordability, affordability, affordability.
3: That's
1: just
3: right.
1: Coming, you know, because I just love this one. Someone posted, I've got 99 problems and not a single one of them involves a trans girl playing sports. Talk about an issue that affects literally practically no one, right? In a lot of the states they did bans, there were zero trans athletes, right?
3: Right. I think people need to take a page out of the Democrats in 2025 and focus like lasers on affordability. And then when they get elected, they need to deliver on affordability.
1: Yep. Yes. There you go. Exactly. All right.
3: Make Trump veto it. Make Trump veto it all.
1: My Gen Z overlord is wrapping me. I have to go now.
5: Yes, barely.
1: It's Blanche, it's time to go. Uh-huh. That's what this has become, an episode of, what is it? What, Streetcar Named Desire every morning in here?
2: A performance of Streetcar.
3: And Bella, Streetcar Named Desire was...
1: All right. Carl, it's fine. It's fine. I love you. Goodbye. Happy 4th.
5: Bye, Carl.
1: 50 minutes after the hour, this portion of the show, brought to you by how remarkably well-preserved I am for my advanced years.
2: It's like you were dipped in amber.
1: Yeah, no, Vibrance.
2: Oh, okay.
1: I seriously, this is my favorite face product ever. Oh. It is so citrusy and thick and amazing. You should see what it feels like when it goes on. It's, oh, my God. And it works like gangbusters, I'm telling you. If you've been around longer than, since the Internet has existed. Oh, boy. It's
2: Bella
1: time
2: hasn't.
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0: Well, I am here with Peter Galluli, the CEO of The Wellness Company. 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I just filled out my form, Peter. I'm so excited. Tell us about The Wellness Company.
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1: 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And it's quite tragic, actually. 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
14: I was watching a video on YouTube of, like, pandas getting angry. They yell at you
0: pandas.
14: You take their things.
0: Pandas are adorable. That's the job I want after this panda handler.
14: Yes.
0: There's a job that just you cuddle pandas all day.
14: Right.
0: What's not great about that?
14: Well, they can be sharp.
15: Aren't they dangerous?
14: Yeah, they're sharp.
15: Technically?
14: Yeah.
0: No, they're fantastic. Okay.
15: They fall out of trees.
0: For those of you mathing the math, just to review, Trump has now stopped 100 wars, according to him yesterday. And I don't know if it was a conversation with Teddy Roosevelt or it was him. He said, I've served this country with everything I have and stopped many wars. Some say I've stopped over 100 wars.
14: What?
15: Thank you, Trump. He stopped 100 wars.
0: He goes down the crazy hole crazier every single
14: minute.
0: Who is minute.
14: Saying that?
0: Nobody. Yet I've never taken a single penny as payment for our beautiful country. I've worked hard, very hard, much harder than the hardest working Americans.
14: If you have to tell people that you're working hard, you're not working hard.
0: Someone said Donald Trump wrote himself a recommendation letter, declared himself the hardest working man in America, credited himself with stopping 100 wars, and then suggested people donate to him. Even televangelists usually let someone else introduce them.
14: Right.
0: Thank you, Teddy Roosevelt. That's we've gotten to the point where he's thanking Teddy Roosevelt for compliments.
14: Even Jim Baker had Tammy Faye introduce him.
0: Yes, yes. All right. Dr. Doom, live from Ukraine, next.

0: Gosh, Vince, the Crash Dummy Museum is something. And to think all this has helped people learn to buckle their safety belts.
1: Yeah, like this. The crypt of Toot Toot Car driving across the corner.
0: What's that he's covered in?
1: Looks like a fender. Talk about getting wrapped up in your work.
0: Hey, Vince, out here, the world's first airbag.
1: A fine example of pop art.
0: And look, the Mona Lisa.
1: Yeah, well, crashing the walls long enough, I guess it'll take the smile off anybody's face.
0: Vince, look at this vase covered in tiny dummy drawings. Do you think it's Baroque?
1: Why, did you break it?
0: Hey, Vince, do you think we'll ever end up in a museum?
1: Let's hope, Lair. When everybody in this great country of ours finally learns that buckling up can save their lives, then our job will be done.
0: And with luck, they'll put us here, right next to the Venus de Lots of Miles on her.
2: A message from the Ad Council and the Department.
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4: NBC News Radio, I'm Scott Carr. Millions across the eastern U.S. are facing extreme heat. A heat wave continues ahead of the 4th of July weekend. The most extreme temperatures so far are in the Great Lakes region, parts of Wisconsin, Ohio, Michigan, and Illinois. Because of the heat wave, the Trump administration's issuing emergency orders for a mid-Atlantic power grid. The Energy Department aims to maximize output. Energy Secretary Chris Wright issued orders to dispatch more power generation from several fossil fuel plants during periods of high demand. Emergency warnings are being issued by the governor of New Jersey, Mikey Sherrill.
5: Governor Sherrill says the heat is not just uncomfortable, but severely dangerous.
6: It's the hottest stretch we've seen in over 14 years, and it's the number one, extreme heat's the number one weather-related killer in America. More than hurricanes, more than floods, more than extreme cold combined.
5: Sherrill also said the state is working with local towns and counties to coordinate cooling centers across New Jersey. I'm Lizzie Radabali.
4: Tonight, the U.S. begins the knockout stage of the World Cup, taking on Bosnia-Herzegovina in Santa Clara, California. Earlier today, England defeated the Democratic Republic of the Congo in Atlanta with two goals from star Harry Kane. And now Belgium and Senegal are facing off in Seattle. President Trump is on his way back to the White House after spending the day in North Dakota, honoring a figure he says embodied the heart and soul of America in the city of Medora. Trump was there for the dedication of the Theodore Roosevelt Presidential Library. In Venezuela, search and rescue teams are still combing through the rubble after last week's earthquakes killed nearly 2,000 people and injured more than 10,000. The quakes toppled entire condominiums in the heavy populated northern part of the country. Officials say the death toll has risen to more than 1,900. The UN is seeking about $15 million to set up temporary shelter for about 30,000 people left homeless. Scott Carr, NBC News Radio.
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4: The CDC says it's now trying to find the source of a parasitic illness linked to what they call explosive diarrhea across several states. The agency says at least 145 cases of cyclosporiasis, a type of food poisoning caused by a parasite, has been reported in 17 states. They say about 20 people have been hospitalized with severe symptoms. The condition's not usually life-threatening, but people can experience cramps, nausea, fatigue, and vomiting. The relatively new chairman of the Federal Reserve, Kevin Warsh, is saying that inflation radiation risks have declined over the past few weeks. More from Matt Mattinson.
9: This is due to energy prices dropping following the U.S. and Iran signing a memorandum of understanding to end the ongoing war last month. According to Walsh, the central bank still has more work to do, but it'll stay independent regardless of what President Trump wants. He made the comments while speaking at a gathering of central bankers in Sintra, Portugal. The Fed chairman also added the reserve is monitoring the AI industry and predicts that it'll create jobs due to a boom in capital expenditures.
4: Thanks to high summer heat this year, the sweet corn season could arrive a bit ahead of its usual mid-July peak. In Iowa, some favorite roadside stands are opening for the 4th.
10: A good Iowan knows the best sweet corn comes from the back of a pickup. When Instacart recently revealed which states buy corn on its grocery app, it wasn't Iowa topping the list. It was states from New England. Iowans buy corn on Instacart 37% less than the national average. The Northeast may have no idea what it's missing. I'm Sarah Walters.
4: A couple known for climbing skyscrapers is now in custody after climbing to the top of the Empire State Building in Manhattan and getting engaged. Reports say police climbed up the spire to meet the couple and took them into custody. As they made their way down, the man paused to get down on one knee and proposed to the woman, who appears to be Angela Nicolau, who has 1.1 million followers on Instagram and was the subject of a 2024 Netflix film, Skywalker's A Love Story. Scott Carr, NBC News Radio.
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12: Psst. Hey, you. Yeah, you. Do you know where you are? Well, you've done it now. 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
3: It's the Stephanie Miller Show.

0: think we are much closer to universal health care than people think we are. We don't have universal health care. We don't have a single payer system. The reason we don't have it isn't because like we haven't written good policy or we don't know what to do. It's simply because there has not been the political will or power to make it a reality. And I believe after this November, we're going to see a massive increase in people in the House and the Senate who see a universal single-payer system as the future in healthcare in this country. We're going to see a lot more of them.
1: Oh, God, I hope so.
2: Oyster guy. I like Oyster guy.
3: Yeah.
2: Maine, come on. Aren't you done with Susan Collins Bolt? I mean,
3: if
2: really.
3: He keeps talking like that.
2: Yeah.
3: You know.
2: Yeah. I get why he's resonating.
3: Absolutely.
2: All right. Speaking of health care, look who's here.
4: I don't get bad news I want from him because he's very handsome. Dr. Irwin Redletter joins us now.
5: Dr. Doom.
4: MSNBC medical expert.
5: He's leading us through the gloom.
4: Dr. Irwin Redletter.
5: And now he enters.
6: Here he became Dr. Doom.
5: I call him Dr.
4: Dr. Irwin Redletter is the founding director of the National Center for Disaster Preparedness and senior research scholar.
5: Dr. Doom.
2: Good morning, Dr. Redletter. You are live from Ukraine, so we should say right away that, first of all, we are glad you're safe. I know there was a major attack there, and you're at the border, right?
7: I am at the border, and I'm speaking a little softly because there's a Polish border guard right now in the back of the car.
2: Okay.
7: Looking through the trunk.
3: Okay. Wow.
7: And yeah, but anyway, we just came through the Ukrainian border patrol, and now we're here.
2: Okay.
7: And with the Polish side.
2: So, by the way, no one could do that on AI. So we believe you, and if you have to go right away,
3: yeah, we totally
2: we understand.
7: Don't worry. It's like Karen actually is. Just mentioned she doesn't want me to get arrested as much as I like being with you, Stephanie. So,
2: that's fine.
3: Right.
2: We just had Carl Frisch, who did an AI background that he was at the Great American Fair.
7: Yeah.
2: Dr. Redletter actually is in Ukraine. So
3: at the Polish border.
2: Polish border.
7: Yeah, so it's been a rough few days, actually. You know, that attack last night was one of the worst on civilian targets since the full-scale invasion. And we were in Lviv, but... And there was apparently a small air raid thing during the night, last night we were, but the devastation was happening in Kyiv, in the capital. Quite a few people were killed. They said 18 as of a few hours ago, but they expect more as they're digging through the rubble.
2: Yeah.
7: Dozens of people injured. And, you know, this is... What's actually happening are these basically daily war crimes being committed by Russia.
2: Yeah.
7: You know, there's the battle, there's the sort of war with soldiers all the way in the east of the country and to the south. But everything else that's happening in the rest of the country are basically targeting either infrastructure, and they're getting ready to destroy as much as possible before the winter sets in, or they're actually attacking residential neighborhoods, you know, apartment buildings and schools and health clinics. And, you know, it's just a devastating time. But, you know, when I made rounds yesterday in the hospital, in the children's ward, and, you know, saw with the doctors there, kids with severe burns that had been treated in the burn unit, which is exceptionally horrifically qualified over there. But, you know, just lots of tragedy and normalcy being stolen from children who basically

0: point. I mean, it's hard to spin it any other way than Ukraine is winning. The tide has turned, and you know, there's been all kinds of speculation about Putin and Crimea and what's going to happen. But you know, I hate to say, it sounds like it's going to get worse before it gets better. But I'm glad that it seems
1: You know, and that's right. And the recovery, even if the war were to end immediately, is going to be a very long, very tough, very expensive process of rebuilding, but also rebuilding infrastructure and buildings, but also rebuilding lives and communities and schools and everything else that's been hit. But listen, I think Ukraine is, I certainly agree with Malcolm. I always agree with Malcolm anyway, but I think the Ukrainians are doing exceptionally well.
0: Yeah.
1: But what will the end look like? Will Russia be allowed to remain in parts of the country that it already is occupying or not? And, you know, what is the peace process going to look like? And I think there's a lot at stake here.
0: Yeah.
1: I'll tell you, people who have lost relatives are strong and powerful, and they want Russia out of their sovereign territory. There's no question about that. And we'll see how it goes here.
0: Yeah, I mean, you know, we were saying that I guess it's always good news when it feels like the bullies are losing. I mean, people have made the equation that, you know, both Putin and Trump started a war with a country much weaker than them and lost or are losing. I mean, you know, in Iran and in Ukraine. So, and I'm glad to see how, like, warmly Zelensky is received everywhere, you know, in Europe.
1: Yeah, you know, by the way, you know, Russia has lost 1.2 million people killed or severely injured in the war. That's 1% of its population. And Ukraine has lost between 300,000 and 500,000 people killed or injured as well. And, you know, the hotel room that we stay in, every single morning we wake up to these funeral dirges. There's a military church across the street from the hotel. And every day there's just services for these young men and some women who are killed in battle. It's an enormous toll. And yes, Ukraine is winning. There's no question about it. But it's a very costly win, Stephanie. You know, there's people are dying every day. Lots of them.
0: Yeah, I know. It's just a tragedy all the way around. So we played Graham Plattner before. We spoke to you about, you're talking about universal health care. You know, certainly health care costs are going to be an issue in these upcoming midterms, because you've seen all the numbers of people that have lost insurance ever since they cut the Affordable Care Act subsidies and et cetera. I just thought, you know, again, not to wish ill on anybody, but Senator Mitch McConnell was apparently found unconscious, may have suffered a heart attack at his D.C. residence before being rushed to a local hospital, according to a you know, 911 call that was released. They still won't comment, you know, they won't comment on his condition. But someone commented, they said, I'm still thinking about how much McConnell is receiving world-class end-of-life care paid for by taxpayers after spending the last decade of his life trying to strip 44 million people of health care. It's, you know, I that we live in a country, Doc, where you can have insurance and still go bankrupt, which happens all the time from getting sick. Something's got to give, right?
1: It's disgraceful. You know, this is something I've been working on since 1988, actually, when George Dukakis ran for president. And over and over again, these problems come up with tens of millions of Americans.
0: It's Michael Dukakis, right?
1: Healthcare.
0: Michael Dukakis. Sorry. I was thinking, are we talking about a different election? Okay, sorry.
1: Karen, who the hell is George Dukakis?
0: I was like, wait.
2: At least it's not Olympia Dukakis.
0: Sort of away.
1: You know, his brother-in-law.
0: Sorry, go ahead.
1: Yeah, no. the Dukakis campaign was, you know, he did a lot around healthcare, at least promoting it, and he lost. And then the presidents who did want health care, including Clinton and Obama, did what they could do. And we ended up with we still have a big, big mess. And we need single payer. We need something. We need a guarantee that no American will go without a primary care doctor. No American should be unable to afford health care. And no American should be unable to afford their pharmaceuticals, their drugs.
0: Right.
1: And I think those three things, a doctor for every American,

0: affordable pharmacy as subsidies to help pay for health insurance.
1: Yeah.
0: Nobody in America should get bankrupt from a healthcare.
1: Yeah.
0: Problem.
1: I was saying I'm catching up on the last season of Grey's Anatomy, and it's so amazing, Doc, how they cover all of these issues and how they affect real people in the real world without ever even saying Trump's name. But it's the real person effect of cutting clinical trials, cutting research, not believing in science, cutting funding for pediatric cancer. And they so, you know, emotionally spotlight the real people that are dying. Because
0: exactly.
1: Of,
0: you know, a colleague of ours in Ukraine watched the pit, you know, the
1: yeah.
0: The,
1: and Noah Wiley, yeah.
0: Said to us, is it actually true that people in America don't get the medications that they need when they're sick if they can't afford it? And they couldn't believe it.
1: Yeah.
0: All of that is free or very low cost.
1: Oh, I know.
0: In Ukraine, a country at war, it's pretty amazing.
1: Yeah, they think we're crazy. You go anywhere, and they're like, "What?" I mean, they just can't believe it. Something's got to give.
0: Yeah.
1: I hope these midterms turn the tide on this insanity. Doc,
0: we're
1: gonna let you go early. I'm a little nervous about the
2: border situation.
1: I don't know what you have in your trunk, but that guy seems very focused on whatever it is. I don't want to be an accessory, so I'm just going to...
0: No, this is... over there is Ivan. I don't know. He's a Ukraine veteran, and he was driving us. And Kevin McCabe, who is on our team, and, of course, Karen's here. So,
1: hi, Mrs.
0: Right
1: Doom.
0: Now,
1: hi, Mrs. Doom. Can you see I'm wearing my I Stand With Ukraine T-shirt for y'all?
0: Yeah, I love that, man.
1: Thank you.
0: Yeah. Where'd you get that?
1: It's StephanieMiller.com. Thanks for asking. You can get yours too. Yes.
0: Yeah. Well,
1: all right.
0: Fine. You can go to ucap.help.
1: Okay.
0: And get some stuff for us too. There
1: fantastic. Fantastic. Perfect. And support all Dr. Doom's great work. We love you. Stay safe, honey. Happy Fourth. We'll see you next week.
0: Thank you.
1: All right.
0: Bye-bye.
1: There he goes. All right. Hang on. We just have to get a couple more in the Bella parade in real quick.
3: Oh my God.
1: Seth, our homo of hope.
3: Seth.
1: On Bella's last day. Hello, Seth.
4: Oh, Coachella Bella with a Z. How are you?
1: Go ahead, Seth.
4: Vidal yesterday, Vidal, and I'm outraged because, Bella, you were robbed. You should have been given that part. Nobody could say, but the stone, like that, they robbed you.
3: Isn't she the worst? Isn't she such a terrible actress? I'm sorry, Steph.
1: You know, just got to harsh my buzz, Seth, don't you? All right, well, look, stay on the lookout for Bella's first film as a screenwriter. That is Hey Girl, the Caroline Leavitt story.
3: Yes.
1: Okay.
3: Followed by Stephanie and Me.
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2: expose.
3: My tell-all.
1: I am Marley in the aforementioned. Okay. 19 minutes after the hour, this portion of the show brought to you by me and my medical emergency kit.
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7: Stephanie Miller.
8: Watch out, boy. She'll chew you up.
0: Yeah.
8: She's a man.
0: Yeah. Yeah. I had man for breakfast.
9: What?
0: Okay. What? Yes.
9: By the way,
0: I don't remember. Listen, I was mentioning a lot of thoughts and prayers for Mitch McConnell, sadly.
9: Yeah.
0: Midas Society Child said Mitch McConnell stole not one but two SCOTUS seats, packed the lower court with right-wing Federalists at Leonard Leo's direction and refused to persuade Republican senators to convict Trump in both impeachment trials. Now he's going to die and leave us to deal with the dystopian hell that he created. Not to mention, as someone pointed out, Chris, that he did everything he could to take health care away from, you know, God knows how many people while he's getting world-class care. And that's the hypocrisy of the Republican Party to me. All right, speaking of SCOTUS, Mikey says the deep frustration many black Americans feel toward Clarence Thomas boils down to a massive historical irony. He replaced civil rights giant Thurgood Marshall, benefited from affirmative action to get into Yale, and then spent his career voting to dismantle the very policies that helped open those doors. It's the hypocrisy, always, right? Bob in Robin, Michigan. Bella, it's for you again. God. Hi, Rob.
10: Hello. Hi, can you hear me? I'm talking through my car.
11: Yes.
0: Yes, go ahead.
10: Cool. Good luck, Bella. I hope you do well, and I hope to see you in the Screenwriters Guild at some point.
11: You and me both.
10: I don't know if you guys are aware. Right.
0: I'm already in SAG, but it's a different kind. Go ahead.
10: Right. There's a parasitic bug going around the country right now. It's primarily in the Midwest where... I have explosive diarrhea.
0: Okay.
10: And I thought it was fitting for your show because of your love of all things in that manner.
0: Yes.
10: And I was, I used to call all the time back in the day. I'm the fromage, official fromage of the show.
12: Oh, yeah.
10: And,
12: okay.
10: Chris, okay. I think I need to be included in your cheese tour.
12: Yes.
0: Yeah.
10: If that should ever come to fruition.
12: Yeah, absolutely.
0: Yeah. And ironically, and cheese backs you up. And, you know. So if you have explosive diarrhea, cheese
12: will help.
0: Yeah. Yeah.
10: It didn't. I had mac and cheese yesterday hoping it would help, and it didn't.
0: Okay.
10: It, I mean,
0: all right, let's move on from your diarrhea.
10: Okay.
0: Okay.
10: Hey, my college roommate freshman year was from your hometown of Lockport, New York, and I don't think I've ever once told you that.
0: Oh, well, that's fantastic.
10: So he's a lot older than you. He graduated in 85, and I think he's not even born yet. So,
0: Rocky Mountain Mike is here. Hi, Mike. You're on with Bella.
13: Hi. You know, I thought you always drew the line of explosive diarrhea. You do not have an explosive diarrhea song.
0: Yes.
13: I think.
0: Yes.
13: And I'm not going to provide one, so.
0: All right.
13: No.
0: All right. Would you like?
13: You're welcome.
0: Would you like to say goodbye to Bella?
13: Yes, I want to say goodbye to Bella. And Bella, thank you so much. I appreciate especially how you got the late night clips and put them together, because that made us more aware of what happened the night before on late night, which I consume all things late night, so. Really appreciate that.
0: Okay,
13: I appreciate everything
0: Chris,
13: you did. I appreciate how
0: Chris does that, but that's okay.
13: You held your own. Oh, okay. Well, okay. All right. Well, all of a
0: but
13: sudden
0: we give,
13: you started
0: we
13: doing
0: give,
13: it when Bella
0: we give
13: showed up.
0: Every so. Gen Zer a T-ball trophy, so Bella will just get the credit for Chris's
11: I'll
0: work.
11: Yeah, I'll take credit for Chris. Yeah.
12: For it.
11: Yeah.
13: Okay. And so I have an unexpected 5-day weekend here. I can't too hot to go anywhere. They closed Alligator Alcatraz, so I can't go there.
0: Oh, dear.
13: And so I want to allow everybody to send me all their song lyrics, and then I will ignore them. But
0: fantastic, fantastic. Yes. All right, Mike.
12: All
0: thank
12: your
0: you.
12: Suggestions.
11: Mike.
0: Yes, please. He cannot get enough suggestions. Does anyone else have fear of heights and watch the people on top of the Empire State Building?
12: Oh, that
0: speaking of that gave me explosive diarrhea, and I'm not even.
12: That was kind of sweet, though.
0: It was super sweet. When the power of love beats the love of power, the world knows peace. And then they got engaged, but I was like, I literally couldn't watch. I was like, oh, God. Oh, my God.
12: I'd be afraid I'd electrocute myself on that power tower, whatever it is.
0: Oh, God. Okay. Dana Goldberg coming up.

0: It's Thursday night, and you're grabbing drinks with some friends. Started off with a pitcher for the table, which quickly becomes two. There's pool. And there's the photo booth.
1: All right, everybody, squeeze in. Say cheese!
0: Followed naturally by an order of wings. And another.
1: Can we get some extra ranch sauce?
0: Then there's the ceremonial nightcap.
1: So what are we doing this weekend?
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2: And now a weather update. Winds out of the south-southeast at 9 miles an hour.
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0: because of his war and his tariffs, inflation rose to over 4%. He promised to bring down prices on day one. Do you remember that? Do y'all know what today is? Today is day 524, and groceries, rent, and health care are at their all-time highs in American history.
1: Yep, Senator John Ossoff went on to say,
0: I don't know if you saw the mess in Washington last week. The president was so humiliated in Hormuz. He threw his toys out the stroller and refused to sign the affordable housing bill. Did you see that? But wait, that's after he gave some felon donor a no-bid contract for the reflecting pool and it filled up with algae, which for some reason required the deployment of the National Guard.
1: Yeah. Senator Ossoff, as we said earlier, Chris, has just he opened up a double-digit lead. He's at 56-43 over noted douche canoe Collins. What's his name? Doesn't matter.
2: Mike?
1: Election denier, that guy.
2: Mike
1: whatever.
2: Collins?
1: No. Tom Collins, the drink? No, that's
2: no.
1: Not it. Hold on.
2: I'm going to have a Tom
1: Mike.
2: Collins after the show today.
1: Are you?
2: Yeah.
1: Bella's already drunk.
3: I'm already drunk.
1: Yeah. Good girl.
2: I don't even know what's
1: that's
2: in mommy,
1: that's mommy's little girl. I don't, you know what? Mike, yes, Mike. It's Mike
2: that's what
1: Collins.
2: I thought.
1: Okay.
2: Yeah.
1: You made me dumpster dive for that.
2: At least you didn't hawk loogies in there.
1: All right.
2: I've had to dumpster dive when loogies have been hawked in a.
4: Right-wing hypocrites!
1: While I was on the subject of Mitch McConnell, Representative Tom Keene, who took a taxpayer-funded four-month absence from Congress, he says depression, despite repeatedly voting against paid sick leave for workers while serving as a state senator in New Jersey. He opposed a 2018 New Jersey law requiring employers to provide up to 40 hours of paid time off for workers dealing with an illness or a medical condition. While on medical leave, Keene continued to receive his annual $174,000 congressional salary as well as trade stocks. Mm-hmm. So as we said yesterday, Chris, I get him going, oh, I'm a private person, but, you know, in terms of talking about your medical, but you're not a private person.
2: No.
1: You work for us.
2: Yes.
1: You work for your constituents. And as we said yesterday, none of us could get 4 months off.
2: Nope.
1: Bella had to get something hacked out of her body. It's, you
3: yeah,
1: know,
3: I know.
2: Yeah.
3: That was crazy.
1: But can you imagine if she just didn't, it'd be like if she didn't tell us and just didn't show up for 4 months.
2: Yeah.
3: No, I know.
2: Right?
3: I know.
2: It'd be like, you figure it out.
3: Luckily, it was only a week, but it could have been bad.
1: Yeah. Chris, who said, I even had a conversation with Theodore Roosevelt. I said, what do you think about the Panama Canal? Do you consider that your greatest achievement? And how do you feel about the fact that Democrats gave the Panama Canal away to Panama for a dollar?
2: Dick Dastardly.
1: No, that was Trump and his AI conversation.
2: With Teddy Roosevelt?
1: Yes. Vince says he has arrived at the part of the speech where a tough guy with tears in his eyes thanks him and calls him sir. This means he will soil himself any moment and cut his remarks short. Isn't it becoming increasingly evident when he f- his pants? It seems he does that little, you know, like that little thing.
2: Yeah.
1: You know.
2: Did you see that Newsmax anchoress yesterday?
1: Anchoress? Is that?
2: Yes.
1: No.
2: Glazing Teddy Roosevelt and Trump at the same time.
1: Oh, yes. Oh. Remember when I went to, I did my little bike trip in Outer Banks, North Carolina,
2: uh-huh.
1: And I was saying they sell all these T-shirts with, you know, Trump and Teddy Roosevelt, like, hunting and him and Reagan,
2: yeah.
1: I don't know,
3: literally,
1: fly fishing.
2: Yeah.
1: And,
2: yeah.
1: As if Trump could do any of that.
2: Right.
1: Which, yeah.
2: Yeah,
1: okay, cool.
2: It's Bianca de la Garza.
1: Sure, she's my favorite.
2: Yeah.
5: I'd like to talk a little bit about a Supreme Court ruling with transgender. I mean, it's interesting, the backdrop today is that President Trump and the Teddy Roosevelt Presidential Library. We know how tough Teddy Roosevelt was. Biological man, real man's man. And for some reason now we have to talk about men who want to play in women's sports, and it wasn't even unanimous, but they did say states can keep men who are born men and want to be trans, but they can't play with the girls. They can't play with the women.
3: Teddy Roosevelt?
2: Roosevelt.
1: I have a headache in both eyes now. Yeah, that's a man's man. Do they make a diaper that lasts long enough for a fishing or hunting trip? I don't think so.
2: I don't think
1: so. Do you?
2: No. They didn't have diapers in Teddy Roosevelt's day.
1: Roosevelt. Trump went on a wild and lengthy rant as he said he wants to be part of a father-son duo that has won the Medal of Honor. He said that who's Cokie McCokespoon and Gummy McGummerson? Don and Eric, sorry. Mm-hmm. They were in attendance. He said he's going to give both his sons the medal. He said we'll have a threesome.
6: The Don Jr.'s on coke.
1: It's okay. He was at Theodore Roosevelt. Roosevelt Public Presidential
2: like Snoopy,
1: Library.
2: Snoopy in the background of the recital.
7: Rubes, so many rubes. Rubes, please, no rubes.
1: Okay. Yes. Oh, because he was commenting that the former president and his son, General Theodore Roosevelt Jr.
2: Roosevelt.
1: Right. And General MacArthur and his son both won the Medal of Honor. So he was, that's why he was saying,
2: really?
1: I'll give them the Congressional Medal to Don and Eric. I'm going to give them the Congressional Medal of Honor for something, for their genius at hunting. Oh, for shooting defenseless animals. Yeah. Okay. And I'll get one for taking on Russia or something.
3: Russia.
1: Grandpa.
3: Russia.
1: So he's talking about the war heroes and then comparing them to he and both of his draft-dodging, grifting sons.
2: Well, yeah, but like Kermit Roosevelt, who was Teddy Roosevelt's son, actually served in the military.
1: Right, correct. Admirably. That's what I was saying. Yes, they were both right.
2: Right.
1: Yes.
3: Kermit?
1: Oh, someone.
2: His name is Kermit.
3: Kermit
2: Roosevelt.
3: Kermit?
2: Yeah.
1: Big tone on social media on Blue Sky says, why is Bella leaving? It's because of you, because you wouldn't stop torturing her with how low concert ticket prices were in the 80s.
3: Yeah, it's your fault.
1: Yeah, so thanks. Thanks a lot, everyone.
3: It's your fault. Yeah.
1: Okay, let's go to Brownie in Pittsburgh. Bella, it's for you again.
3: Hey.
1: Hi, Brownie.
8: Hi, Seth. Hi, gang.
2: Hi.
8: How's everyone?
1: Good. Go ahead.
8: Well, plenty to complain about, obviously, with this moron in the office. But today, I just wanted to call and wish Bella all the best. I've been listening to this show for years and years. Like I tell you, I love all you guys. You guys
1: thank
8: know
1: you.
8: How to start my day. Laughter's the best medicine, and you guys nail it.
1: Aww. Have you been listening?
8: Bella,
1: have you been listening ever since Roosevelt? All right. Go ahead.
8: Yeah, even before he turned to stone. Yeah.
2: Yeah. Okay.
8: Yeah, but you know, Bella, in the short time she's been here, she's just become such a great part of this show.
3: Oh,
8: I think everybody fell in love with her. She's so sweet. You're a very smart young lady. If you do half as well in your future endeavors as you do here, you are going to just you're going to rock it. So
3: thank you.
8: We wish you the best. We will miss you so much. You are most welcome. Good luck to you. And Sam, we look forward to chatting with you down the road. I'm sure I'll be calling next week to bitch and moan about something.
1: Call on the bitch or the moan line.
2: All
1: right.
2: And take it easy on Sam the first couple of weeks.
1: Yes.
2: Because this is a complicated.
3: It is pretty. It is a tough board, but.
2: Yeah.
3: Yes. But he'll get it down.
2: Yeah.
1: But
2: he'll
1: Sam down. Trained you. If you've just tuned in,
3: yes.
1: Bella is leaving, for God's sakes, to pursue her dream as a screenwriter. She's working at a manager's office that represents a literary manager. So, blah, blah, blah.
3: Yeah.
1: Okay. But Sam trained Bella.
2: Right.
1: So, So, anyway, it's all in the family.
3: I was an intern first, but.
9: Okay.
3: Whatever.
1: Let's not get all competitive. Ooh, she's already Hollywood cutthroat competitive, Sam.
3: Yeah, watch out.
1: Kevin and Indiana. Hi, Kev. Hello, Kev. Hello, Kevin.
10: Hey, guys. Good morning. I hope I can get through this without cutting myself off like I did yesterday. The No Kings Rally sign. 3 foot wide, 4 foot tall, brilliant white, with on the top, bold black letters, democracy, ? And in bright blue letters with exclamation points, yes, yes, yes, yes, yes. And then underneath that, dictatorship ?
1: All right.
10: And in bright red letters with exclamation points, 9999999.
1: All right, that, you know, if you don't mind my saying, that's a little busy for a protest sign.
10: 9999999.
1: A little busy, a little too much. It's like the chirons on CNBC, there's too many chirons, a little busy. Okay.
2: Yeah, the more simple protest signs are, the better.
1: Yes.
2: I you know what? Liberals tend to do that. They tend to overcomplicate their protest
3: signs. No, at the No Kings, there were a couple that I was like, if I have to stop and really look,
2: right.
3: I think we're missing the mark a little bit.
2: You need some editing in your protest sign.
3: My favorite sign that I've been seeing at the No Kings are all a gargle these nuts.
1: Oh, there you go.
2: That's effective.
1: Fantastic.
3: That's my favorite one.
2: Yeah.
3: Fantastic. Sorry.
1: Yeah, ever since we used to go back to the get out of Iraq rallies.
2: Yeah.
1: Uh-huh. Right? We'd be like, hemp people, focus.
2: Yeah, why are you here?
1: Just one. Just out of Iraq. No more war.
2: God.
1: Okay. Uh-huh. All right. Yeah, speaking of, Democrats, our wildly dramatic CNN data reporter, Harry Enten. Yeah.
6: There he is. Okay. The Democratic version of the Tea Party is here. And it is loud. And I would argue it is here to an even greater degree than it was for the Republicans back in 2010. Why do I say that? Because voter frustration among Democrats with their congressional folks is even worse. Their view of them is even worse than it was for the Republicans back in 2010.
2: Wow.
1: It's amazing on all sides, this whole, like, freak out. The socialists are coming, Fox Business Network Stuart Varney warned, and they will win elections in November with their tax the rich campaigns if conservatives aren't careful. Yes. Yes. And I think that they're being very helpful in this regard with the whole no one cares about housing and affordability is a hoax and, you know, basically, look at my big new shiny plane that I'm going to get to keep and blah, blah, blah.
2: Roberts glazed Trump over his plane yesterday.
9: In terms of the Air Force One, I got to say that red, white, and blue paint job on the new one is very striking, looks very, very presidential, and looks very, very powerful.
2: God.
1: Ugh. Oh, my God. Dear leaders, grift plane from Qatar is so fantastic, isn't it?
3: I thought we were past that.
1: So, since when have you ever heard of, they're just going to give it to him.
2: Right. And so what plane does the next president get?
3: Yeah.
2: Does he get the old one?
1: So we spend $400 million of our money to upgrade it, and then it's, okay, thank you, I'll take that. What? Stuart Varney also cited a number of factors that could sway voters this fall, support for universal health care.
11: Computer 38.
1: Yes. Yeah. Yes. As we played politics, girl. These things are all wildly popular, and they're not communist, socialistic, whatever.
3: My best friend was just in London. Yeah. Mm-hmm. She got tonsillitis her second day in London.
1: And it cost a nickel.
3: It cost the entire trip to the pharmacy, the week of antibiotics, like treating her, $8.
1: Yeah. Oh, boy.
3: $8.
1: Yeah. Yeah. A shilling. You're right.
2: A shilling. A halfpenny.
1: Trump hatred and general antipathy toward Elon Musk. Yes, yes, and yes, Stuart Varney, yes. Conservatives assume that the socialist surge will soon fade. They believe voters outside big cities will reject a socialist message. There may be some wishful thinking here. Have you noticed the age of socialists who are winning? They're young, they're energetic, they're very good with social media. That counts for something. Is he saying all this like it's a bad thing?
2: Yes, he is.
1: Okay.
2: They're scared.
1: Yeah.
2: The rich people are scared.
1: Yes.
3: What are they?
2: As well they should be.
3: It's just annoying when they are like, oh, the young people, the young socialists. What do you think is going to happen when you're gone?
2: Right.
3: Genuinely. Yeah. Do you think everything is just going to die with you?
1: Yeah.
3: Like,
1: Eat the rich.
3: Someone's got to look out for us.
1: That's a good sign, right? Just eat the rich.
3: Yeah. Yes. Yes.
2: Anytime you have to put an asterisk on your protest sign, no, don't.
1: No, too busy.
2: Yes.
1: 47 minutes after the hour. This portion of the show, oh my gosh, I have to give up the big lie because I love Chapter, the only independent Medicare advisor. Let's just say I'm doing the research 20 years earlier, Chris.
2: Okay.
1: I am going to be ready.
2: When you're 60.
1: It is confusing. 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
26: 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Okay, every now and again, you get a surprise. Fox's Hugh Hewitt, a man so nice they named him twice.
0: Uh-huh, yeah.
26: What does Eric Erickson think of Hugh Hewitt? He applauded the Supreme Court judge for ruling against Trump on birthright citizenship. Oh. He said the Chief Justice has hit it out of the park on the birthright citizenship issue. Yeah, this has just been settled law for how long? It is amazing to me we're even, debating this, right? What's his... Todd Blanche. Ugh. Here we go.
17: Everybody should agree that it's a violation of our laws if your intent in coming here, if you're pregnant, is to have a child to become a United States citizen because of our now laws. And so what we have to do as the Department of Justice is make sure our agents, our HSI agents that we work with and the FBI, are focused on stopping that. And that's what we're going to do.
26: You can't have an attorney general that thinks the Constitution is unconstitutional. Even Hugh Hewitt said, we finally have a decision that lays to rest this endless debate that text, history, and traditional, in fact, affirm that if you're born in the United States, you are a citizen.
0: Right.
26: But it's sort of stunning the... what Brett Kavanaugh wrote, mm-hmm. it literally is like they're trying to help Trump find a way
0: exactly
26: to do whatever he wants,
0: right.
26: Break the law, doesn't
0: right.
26: matter.
0: Basically,
26: right?
0: We ruled this way, but here's how you can get around
26: right.
0: it, wink.
26: So one legal expert called Kavanaugh's concurring opinion as stunning. She said, reading his conclusion that while Trump's executive order doesn't violate the 14th Amendment, it does contravene a federal statute. In other words, five justices saying the Constitution is the Constitution is the Constitution, and Kavanaugh saying, yeah, I agree with them in terms of the state of federal law, but if Congress wants to change this, that's up to Congress. She said, we often talk about the Roberts Court. After today, this term will at least be a big, big thumb on the scale, fist on the table for Brett Kavanaugh, who has issued multiple majority opinions today and also really deciding vote here. And if we had just believed, women, including Christine Blasey Ford, right, we wouldn't be here. So here is Representative Andy Fine, Republican of Florida.
18: We have to take action because if we don't, the Supreme Court is facilitating the invasion of this country by foreign nations. And we simply can't allow that to happen.
26: Oh,
18: we're
26: going
18: to have to dramatically reduce immigration of all kinds to the United States. Mm. Because if we say that once you get off the plane and you hide for a while and you have a baby, that baby's American, we're not going to be able to let people come here.
26: Okay. Well, Barron's got to go first because Melania wasn't a citizen when she had him. What do you mean we can't allow this? It's allowed by the Constitution and has been since 1914, 70 billion.
0: What?
26: I don't know what year. Listen, Chris, I'm not a constitutional scholar.
0: I don't think anybody's ever accused you of being a constitutional scholar.
26: All right. Linda in Illinois. Hello, you're on the Stephanie Miller Show. Hi, Linda. Linda.
19: Linda.
26: Linda.
19: Hey.
0: Everyone knows it, Linda.
26: It's Linda. Okay, Tracy in Mesa, Arizona. Hi, Trace. Uh-oh. Has my phone system
19: we
26: gone?
19: We might have to reset the phone system.
26: Yeah, my phone system might have gone kablooey.
0: Okay.
19: That's okay.
26: Okay. I can't hear enough from James Comer. Can you?
0: Nope.
26: Here we go.
20: Do I like what President Trump's doing? I mean, that's, obviously another discussion. But at the end of the day, what he's done is he's filled out his disclosure form, and I don't think he's left anything out. So he's in compliance with the law. I think the laws should be looked at with respect to, what assets and what type of income a president and their family should be allowed to earn while the president's in office.
26: Oh, shut your giant hypocritical blowhole. Yes, the president's robbing a bank, but look, he did it on camera in broad daylight, so it's fine. Okay. And Joe Biden didn't make any money from foreign country. I can't. Okay, Dana Goldberg next.

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1: It is called Controlled Chaos right here on KCAA 1050 AM, 106.5 FM in the Inland Empire. Good morning, everybody. Gary Garver here. It's 4th of July. Officially, it's 4th of July weekend, let's call it, right? It's July 2nd, so a lot of people are traveling this morning to their destinations. Be careful out there. Enjoy your 4th of July weekend. I'm going to Oceanside, California, which will be very cool, literally. I cannot wait, because out here in the desert, it's going to be like 107, 108. Anyways, we have a special edition of
2: Control Chaos.
1: Yes, we have a special edition of Control Chaos with Sacred Awakens. The host of Sacred Awakens is Gabe Brains. Gabe is on the phone. Good morning, Gabe. And by the way, happy birthday, man. It was your birthday yesterday or the day before, correct?
3: Yes, it was, man. Thank you. I appreciate it. Yeah. Thank God I didn't get abducted by aliens again.
1: Did they abduct you one time during your birthday? Was that one of your birthday presents, being abducted by aliens?
3: Yeah. It's we talked about that on the last show, but, I mean, you know, aliens are prevalent right now, Gary. I mean, you said you wanted to talk about Mr. Actor Franco seeing aliens. I find it odd that he's saying that he saw him, and I don't know if you know who Dr. Stephen Greer is, but Dr. Stephen Greer released a multi-page report to the Pentagon and to the president demanding for full disclosure on UFOs.
1: Actor James Franco, who's basically been blackballed by Hollywood because of sexual assault allegations made against him, he's tripping out, and there's a video of him on YouTube. You can check it out. I actually played the audio of one of the videos. There's a couple videos of him on YouTube where he says that he sees aliens and they're living in his garage. I mean, how crazy? Well, I don't know. Do you think that's crazy? Do you think James Franco is seeing aliens?
3: And no.
1: Okay. And then, okay. So then I guess they don't live in his garage, correct?
3: No, I think they live in his head. I mean, what a great publicity stunt to make yourself relevant. You know, all this, and it's sad that, I mean, I wish they were. But, Gary, if they were living in your garage, wouldn't you go film them? I would. I'd go interview them.
1: Right, exactly. I'd go videotape them. Yeah, I would videotape them, exactly. I'd get my video camera out, you know, or whatever. I mean, you can just use your phone nowadays. Just get your phone out and take some pictures of them, you know, or a video of them hanging out in your garage, right? I mean, it's simple.
3: Yeah, I mean, but you know what? He's a smart dude. He's riding this whole alien thing. You know, that's what's popular right now. And, you know, since he's been blacklisted, you know, what a great way to get some publicity. I did go check it out, Gary. I think on TikTok he's got like 1.7 million followers already, you know? So
1: you think this is a publicity stunt to get him back in the news?
3: For this, yes. Now, do I think that aliens are going to make an appearance? Yeah, but I don't think they're going to do it. They're not going to do it in his garage.
1: Yeah, why? You know? Why would they do it there? A, and B, like you said, you made a valid and great point. If they're living in your garage or you're seeing them in your garage or whatever it is, wouldn't you take a photograph of them? Wouldn't you videotape them? Please. I mean, basic 101. Everybody videotapes everything. People videotape them dropping a deuce. I mean, why not, you know? I mean, come on. People videotape, you know, ants running across their path. It's ridiculous. Don't you think that James Franco would whip out his camera videotape them?
3: The thing of it is, like, I can understand if you saw it the first time, you know, and it was, depending on what it looked like. I mean, you know, I mean, some of them are scary looking, some of them aren't. But just the mere shock of it the first time, I get it. But then once you get over the shock, now I'm phoning a friend. Now I'm getting a camera. Now I'm going to make sure that I'm not losing my mind.
1: Right.
3: You know? And so to me, it's staged, Gary, you know? And I mean, again, if they're going to make themselves known, they're going to do it in a big way. They're not going to hide out in somebody's garage. What are they going to do? Form a garage band? Come on, James.
1: Have a garage sale.
3: Yeah. So,
1: I mean,
3: you know,
1: come on, man. It's crazy. It's crazy. So let me ask something about aliens. How do you think they're going to come out? I mean, because all this footage, this video footage is coming out. There's all sorts of news stories about aliens and things like that. Steven Spielberg's Disclosure Day, great movie. If you believe in aliens and believe in alien life, go check out Disclosure Day with Steven Spielberg. You can do that over the 4th of July weekend. It's a great thing to do over 4th of July weekend. Go check out this movie. I saw it a couple weeks ago, and I really enjoyed it. It's really well-written and well-directed. It's cool. I dig it. So I think aliens are here. I think they've been here for a long time. I remember my mom telling me that my grandmother and her saw an alien literally almost 60 years ago. Scotty and I were just little kids. And we were living in Tarzana, and we were in the yard. It was like a summer night or summer day. It was a summer day, actually. And they saw a spaceship up in the air, my grandmother and my mom. And I know my grandmother's not some, you know, drug addict. And I know my mom wasn't at the time. I mean, so...
3: Yeah,
1: my mom never was a drug addict, but she smokes a lot of weed. But that's another thing. But the bottom line is that, you know, I mean, I've seen some weird stuff. I remember like 3 years ago, it was Memorial Day weekend, and it was a Friday night around midnight, and I was coming back from going out, and I looked up in the sky, and there's this huge spear, and it was not a plane, it was not a blimp, it was, I don't even know what the hell it was, but it was there 1 minute, and then gone the next, and it was big. I mean, I saw it like it was like really close, and I was like tripping out. So I don't know. I know I wasn't drunk or high that night. So, and I know you've been abducted by him.
3: Yeah, and if y'all are listening, if you want to go watch, I'll try to post it on YouTube. You can go follow me on my Facebook, Gabe Rains, or go to my TikTok. I posted where I caught UFOs taking formation over what we call Ellington Field. And Ellington Field is just down the road from NASA, Gary, and it's also part of Space Force. So it's where all the military and the astronauts come in to train. And I was sitting in my RV, and I was looking over, and I thought it was just a plane, but it was a different flight pattern. So I started looking, and multiple UFOs, I'm going to call them UFOs, not what the government wants us to call
1: them. Yeah, what is it? What are they calling them? UAPs? Now, why would they change the name for them? That's what I hate about society. They've got to, like, rename everything. I mean, Donald Trump's renaming everything, and now UFOs went from being UFOs to UAPs. I don't understand. Why do they do this type of crap? I don't understand it.
3: Just to keep people confused.
1: Exactly.
3: I mean, it's all one big cover up. Because what it was it was one ship, but it broke apart. And I have this on video. You can go check it out. And then I caught a portal, what I can only describe as a portal, this pink like flame looking thing in the sky. And now listen, I've lived in Houston my entire life. I know what the oil and gas industry, what flares are. I'm sure you have them in California where they do the flare stacks and stuff. It wasn't that. This thing was in midair and it was pink and it illuminated and you couldn't miss it. And I had a 35 year Marine veteran next to me, and I looked, I said, "Are you seeing this?" And he's like, "Yeah." And we couldn't figure it out. When you're talking to somebody that's seen some stuff at sea, I mean, we see stuff at sea all the time that we can't explain, Gary.
1: Well, yeah, that's where they hang out.
3: Talk about it.
1: Yeah, I think the aliens have like this underground, you know, because the ocean is so vast. I mean, there's no way the human race can cover all the ocean. And I'm sure the aliens have picked a spot like, you know, look at Malaysia flight, what was the name? That Malaysian flight that disappeared and it's never been found in the Indian Ocean.
3: Right.
1: You can go somewhere like in the Indian Ocean or the Pacific Ocean or the Atlantic Ocean or whatever and just disappear. And I think aliens actually live under the water. They have these underwater caverns that are, are stealth. And I really do believe this. And because how many times have you heard where the Air Force is tracking an alien and they just disappear or they emerge from the water and just shoot out of the sky? So I think that's I think they do exist on planet Earth. I think they're here. They're living here.
3: Well, if you think about it, Gary, you think about what they told us about the lost city of Atlantis. What if that lost city simply submerged?
1: Right.
3: And they had the technology. So, of course, I mean, if they're living in a bubble under the sea, and let me give you something in the Bible that everybody likes to talk about. The Bible says that there is a firmament over the top of us, which is basically a bubble. So we technically live under a bubble under the sea as well.
1: Well, it's called AKA the atmosphere. You know, I mean,
3: right.
1: You know, that's the atmosphere. Well, that's the bubble. It is the bubble, because after the atmosphere, you got space, you know.
3: Well, they say we have space, but what's interesting, if you were to look out into space, it's black. But when we look up and the clouds aren't there, it's blue, kind of like a sea.

0: we're not going to do this because they're hiding something. What are they hiding? Base under the ice. If you go look at, oh man, I can't remember his name.
1: Superman, Fortress of Solitude.
0: Yeah, Superman.
1: Superman,
0: yeah.
1: The Fortress of Solitude, right? Wasn't he in the Antarctica?
0: Yeah, it was in ice, yeah.
1: It was in
0: but
1: ice.
0: If you look at that.
1: ice baby.
0: They did a documentary on this, and Captain, I think it's Berg, they flew in, and he says that he flew into a tunnel. And that he saw dinosaurs in a completely different continent under Antarctica. Now, it was scrubbed, and they tried to make him go crazy, say he was crazy, but you can go look at some of this stuff. So why wouldn't they be beyond the ice wall? What if that's where the aliens are? Yeah. What if that's an ice wall and they live beyond that? What if they live in inner Earth? You know, I've done this and I spoke to this, a lot. But, yeah, it makes sense that they live under the sea. And like I said, there's a lot of things that we did in the Navy, Gary, that we would go on. You're always on patrol, okay? You're always on patrol. When you're on that boat, you're on patrol. And we would go in, I was on a frigate, and we would be pinging constantly. Now, they said we were searching for subs. Okay. Yeah.
1: UFOs.
0: Yeah. Yeah, that's what we were doing.
1: And by the way, how about all the caverns on Earth, too? Do you don't think that could be where the aliens hang out, too? I think the aliens have been here for hundreds and not thousands of years. I think that's how the pyramids were built. I don't think the slaves, the Jewish slaves, could build the pyramids by themselves. I don't think all these unbelievable things like Stonehenge are built by the human race. We had to have some help. I mean, you're talking thousands of years ago. All they had was shovels and a pick. Please.
0: Here's something wild. Here's something wild for you, Gary. What if the weather right now, what if some of what's happening is the military's out searching for these aliens? Case in point, okay, in Colorado, go look at all the wildfires right now. It's all over Colorado, okay? Well, why? You got to ask yourself why. Well, several mountains have had or allegedly had spotted UFOs over them. There's been giants spotted on the top of these mountains. You've had Sasquatch or the Yeti or whatever, all of these mountains. Now, all of a sudden, all these mountains are catching fire in Utah, in Colorado, in California. Now you have all this seismic activity. Now, a lot of people are like, oh, well, that's natural. Yeah, well, guess what? Go look up the CIA patents on weather control and weather manipulation. And to me, you know what it seems like, Gary? It seems like that our government's hunting aliens. Trying to wash them out.
1: All right. Well, listen, let's take a quick break and then we'll talk about the weather because it's 4th of July weekend and there's severe heat in the east. We have heat coming in the west, earthquakes in Venezuela. Where you live, it's what's going on over where there's something going on over where you're at, right? In Texas?
0: Oh, yeah. It's been a heat wave. Yeah, it's all over. It's worldwide.
1: Flash floods. All sorts of crazy things. So we're going to talk about the weather patterns and how we think the United States, the Estados Unidos, might be controlling the weather patterns here in the United States. There's so many things to talk about. It is crazy, man. It's chaos. It's chaos with Sacred Awakens. I'm Gary Garver here with Gabe Rains. And, James Franco, I think there are aliens, but you didn't see any. You're just either high or trying to get your career back. Bad move, dude. All right, we'll be back after this.
2: Controlled Chaos.
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3: Marilyn, do you believe all the stories in the Bible?
4: What do you mean by believe? That's an expansive question.
3: Well, do you believe, you know, there's a bunch of different stories in the Bible. Do you believe them?
4: I believe it to be true, but I believe them to be entertaining. What's
3: your favorite story? You believe in reincarnation?
4: Yes.
3: And what do you want to be when you return?
4: AIDS. Yeah, I want to be AIDS.
3: You want to be AIDS?
4: Yeah.
3: Why AIDS?
4: Because it shares so much with so many people.
5: Gary Garver, Jew of the... never mind.
1: That was Marilyn Manson. And I asked him about if he believes all the stories in the Bible. And we're going to talk about the Bible because... I guess where Gabe lives in Texas, they're passing a law where school kids have to read the Bible in school. So we'll get into that, too. All right, it is Control Chaos, KCAA, radio.com, also iHeart, Amazon, Apple, all the different social media platforms. Gary Garver here. It is a 4th of July weekend. Officially, it's kicked off. It's July 2nd, for Christ's sake. So a lot of people are on the road. Traveling, be safe out there. Have a great 4th of July. We're doing a special edition of the Control Chaos radio show with Sacred Awakens with Gabe Rains. And Gabe, we'll get into the whole Bible thing in Texas in a minute. But we were talking about aliens and how James Franco allegedly has seen aliens in his garage. but there's no proof of it. There's no photographs, and that was a, you know, come on, dude, please. But you think that the government is hunting aliens right now via the weather. Now explain that to us.
6: Well, if you look, there's a couple things that you can track. There's something called the Schumann resonance. Okay, what that does is that tracks the vibration of the earth, and then you can look at the solar flare scale. You know, my theory is that the government knows where these aliens are, okay, and sees them as a preserved threat. And they've been hunting them since the 60s. But they've ramped it up because we can absolutely use technology If you go look up CIA patents on weather control, weather manipulation, or energy weapons, it's all right there for y'all to look at. They can absolutely take energy and direct it into a spot and cause fires. They can cause people to panic. They can cause people to actually lose their mind. They use it in crowd control. So they have it on a large scale. They can also use lasers to heat up the atmosphere and to start the fires. And like I was going into and said, if you look at where NORAD is, that's in Colorado. So we've got bases underneath the mountains. And if you look worldwide now, this weather, if you follow it, it's on mountain ranges. And all of a sudden, we've got all these wildfires. We've got all this volcanic activity. They can create seismic activity in regions to try to bust up tunnels, to try to get the tunnels, to collapse the tunnels. They can flood the tunnels. If you go look at this, you can also go and Google this. There are people that are showing where water is coming up from under the ground, not from the rain, not from the floods. It is actually boiling up under the ground. How? It's unnatural, Gary. And when you look at these patterns, and those of us that were in the military, the military has technology that the civilians don't know anything about.
3: Okay, and tell us. Tell us. Like what? Yeah. Like what do we don't? What?
6: So
3: what do civilians
6: big
3: don't
6: microwaves.
3: Know about? What?
6: Okay, so they have these big microwaves. Okay, they're impulses, and they shoot this amount of energy towards a certain specific area. So they use it. They use it for crowd controls now, but they used to use it to disperse troops. So when you shoot them, it's basically like being hit with microwaves. You start to lose your mind. You start to feel like you're losing your mind. You start to feel like you have a panic attack. You can actually go into convulsions, and your body completely flips out. And if you want to further research it, go look at it to where the CIA operatives have said that they believe they were hit with energy weapons through rooms. So the technology exists, but it exists on a large scale.
3: Well, let me ask you a question. Don't you think that the aliens would be hunting us? I mean, you know, they have all this technology. You know, we don't even know. We're clueless as far as, like, the aliens. Please. Do you think you think we have any knowledge about any of the stuff that they're doing, like flying, you know, these saucers and all these other whatever identified objects? I mean, don't you think could just take us out at any time? Why AI? I think the aliens created AI too to take out the human race.
6: I mean, because
3: so why how can we hunt them? How can the world or the United States
6: not affect? We effectively can't. That's what I'm saying. We're attempting to do it. But let's put it this way. I was abducted by aliens. There was millions of different kinds of aliens there. They didn't do anything to me. It's all been a lie. They want us to be afraid of aliens and see them as the enemy, because if we don't, now the government loses control. It's all about control. It's all about fear. So let's make everyone think that they're demonic, which is happening right now. Everyone's trying to make us think that they are these creatures that are going to destroy the world. They're not. They would have already done it. They have the technology.
3: Exactly. Exactly. They would have done it. They would have done it a zillion years ago. I mean, please. I mean, they would do it now because of the nuclear threat to the world. You know, to blow up the world. I think the aliens could do it at any time. Why don't they do it? Why don't you think? Do you think they're just letting the human race destroy itself? I mean, maybe that's what their plan
6: is. Yeah, I think they sit back and they've been observing and they've been watching. They're not allowed to interfere. And so now that we've reached this point where the churches are collapsing, the financial institutions are collapsing, the government's collapsing, now they're going to make their presence known. And the government's going to, well, the government's been working with them. The government's going to walk out these aliens and say, these are the good aliens. No, those aren't the good aliens.
3: Remember the, I don't know if you remember this, but I used to love watching Twilight Zone. Did you watch the Twilight Zones back in the day?
6: Yeah.
3: Okay.
6: Yeah.
3: Remember that when the aliens came down and basically completely changed Earth, and there was plenty of food for everybody and all this great stuff. And then they had like this, they were trying to decipher this book that the aliens gave man. And at the end of it, the guy's walking on the spaceship that was trying to decipher the book. And his assistant walks up to him and goes, "Hey, we found out we decoded the book. It's
1: it's to serve men. They want to eat us. They're taking us away to eat us. You know, and it was a recipe book to serve mankind. It was a recipe book. I don't know if you remember that one, but that was a great episode of the Twilight Zone. I don't know if the aliens want to eat us. I don't think the humans taste that good, but you know, but who knows what's going on here, man? This whole thing. Please, they've been hiding it for years and years and years. The aliens have been here for thousands of years. You know, please give me a break. And I don't know. I don't know what the ultimate result would be, but we need some help. Wouldn't it be so cool if the aliens just came in and go, hey, man, you guys are screwing up this world. You've effed it up, and we're going to help you guys out. I mean, wouldn't that be nice?
6: Well, I mean, essentially, that's what's going to happen, but it's not going to be the ones that the government parades out. It's, you know, there's several different species of aliens, and we call them aliens. I mean, dude, they're our ancestors, Gary.
1: Right,
6: I mean, they made us.
1: Right.
6: I mean, that's the bottom line. And so think about that. I mean, why would our ancestors want to harm their grandchildren? It just doesn't make any sense, man. It's all programming. It started a long time ago, and it's a programming with War of the Worlds. Right. Where, you know, where they said the world's going to end and Martians are bad. And I mean, even the books, women are from Mars and men are from Venus or.
1: Right. Yeah.
6: You know,
1: yeah.
6: It's all about control. The best way to control somebody is through fear. So let's make them fear the aliens. And you're talking about Steven Spielberg and man, Gary, I remember watching Close Encounters of the Third Kind.
1: Oh, yeah.
6: Scared the living, you know, crap out of me as a kid. And then Invasions of the Body Snatchers. Man, I couldn't sleep for you know, months.
1: Right.
6: So it starts early. And then so we grow up. And then in the 70s, you know, you were talking about your mom seeing and your grandmother seeing UFO. Man, we had the cow mutilations. My mom and dad told me about that when I was like 4 and 5 and was telling me about it then. It's all scare tactics to make us think that these beings from outer space are going to come and eat us. You know,
1: right.
6: I mean, give me a break.
1: Yeah, please.
6: You know, and so they've done this in steps, Gary, because if they were to roll it out, soon as they say that aliens are real, every single religion collapses. Okay, the government collapses. Everything's going to collapse.
1: Everything gets blown out of the water. Yeah, all the BS gets blown out of the water. You know, right?
6: Yeah, I want to follow an alien. I don't want to follow President Oompa Loompa and his.
1: Right. No, it's wild.
6: You know,
1: it's wild. So you think the government is hunting aliens to what? Get their knowledge, take them out, or work with them?
6: Well, they're working with some, and they're trying to take out the ones that. That are the most benevolent. The ones that have been here running this planet, they enslaved us, Gary, to help build the pyramids, to help help build the country so that they could sit back and make money. I mean, that's what's happening. We're in a slave
1: system. The aliens are trying to make money? Why would the aliens need to make money?
6: Well, they needed the resources. They needed our energy. It's energy, the energy. Gary.
1: Okay, that's more. They're not trying to make like money. They're trying to use our resources.
6: Yeah, for, energy.
1: Yeah, they're trying to use our energy. That's what you know. That's what they're looking at. I think they're trying to use our
6: exactly
1: energy, our minerals. It's and an energy. Like
6: and I alluded to it on the past show, Gary. They're cut off from source. They're cut off from creation. They came down here, and they've been down here so long that they kind of went against creation, and they can't get energy the way we can. They can't get energy from God, okay, or from the sun. They can't do it anymore. So they got to get it through us, through fear. That's one way, and that's, you know, alluding into what a slave system actually is. So though that is part of the government. The government's right. They know. They've been working with them to keep us trapped and keep us enslaved. But now we're waking up, and we're like, no more, and now the other set of beings that have been here, depending on what you wanted to say, if they're Palladian or, I mean, you can get into what their names and their labels are. They are taking over. They've had enough.
1: Yeah, it's weird how it's all come to a head in the last few years when they're releasing these documents, these classified documents about UFOs or UAPs or whatever you want to call them, where it's like in the last 10 years, man, the government is actually acknowledging that there is alien life and that it's contacted Earth or been here on Earth, and the humans and the aliens have actually,
3: you know, had conversations with one another. I mean, Barack Obama even said it a few months ago that there's aliens. You don't think that these guys know, like, top officials know, like the president, like Trump? Look at Trump. He hasn't said – Trump's like, yeah, there's aliens, you know? I mean, they're all saying it. So the bottom line is it's been going on forever. We just – it's been a big cover-up. Why they covered it up, I don't know, but it's coming out. And I believe, like – in the next year or two, it's really going to explode. I think aliens will actually appear, and I think it's going to change the entire planet for the good. For the good, not for the bad, but for the good.
6: I agree with you. AI is not our enemy. If AI can do jobs and let the humans do other functions, and we've got robots that can do a lot of this stuff, it leaves us with more time with each other, more time to be able to rebuild relationships. More time to not have to work and be such slaves to a system that's been broken for millions of years.
3: Oh, yeah. Yeah, well, it's been broken for thousands of years since the human race came upon the planet. The dinosaurs were cool. They didn't do nothing. They just were, like, eating food and eating each other and having a good time. But it is kind of crazy. It is kind of crazy. But there are aliens that roam the planet, and... even though I don't think James Franco has them living in his garage. They're out there. They're out there. All right. Well, listen, let's take a quick break, and then I want to talk about the Bible. Because I guess in the state of Texas, they want school kids they want to make it mandatory to read the Bible. I don't know how I feel about that. And then there's a story that just came out that the Ark of the Covenant, where it was stored or stashed for many, many thousands of hundreds of years, has been found. Archaeologists have uncovered ruins in Israel that they believe may be the original home of the Ark of the Covenant, a sacred gold-covered chest described in the Bible. The Ark of the Covenant held the Ten Commandments. So they found I want to talk to you about that. If you believe all the stories, like I asked Marilyn Manson, do you believe all the stories in the Bible? And he, of course, said, not really, but, you know, he's sort of a dick. So there you go. So
6: yeah,
3: we'll get into that whole thing. We're going to take a quick break. It is Control Chaos, KCAA 1050 AM, 106.5 FM in the Inland Empire. We're doing a special show. We do it every Thursday. Every Thursday, we have Gabe Rains of Sacred Awakens on the show to talk about trippy stuff. Trippy ass, man. Trip out. Drop some ass and then listen to the show, dude. We'll be back after this.
5: Controlled Chaos.
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7: Harrison, how you doing? What would you be doing if you weren't an actor?
8: Don't know.
7: What's the likelihood that there will actually be one more Indiana Jones movie?
8: I'm delighted. I think they're great movies, and I'm looking forward to starting the next one.
7: You going to do it?
8: Yeah, sure. Why not?
7: Why did you turn down the role of Meathead in All in the Family?
8: It was a long time ago. I can't quite remember, but worked out well for other people.
7: Would you consider yourself a hero for helping rescue children?
8: No. No. Me and 200 other people, it just didn't get mentioned somehow.
7: When you measure your penis, from where do you start measuring?
8: Hi, how are you?
9: The man that Howard Stern fired and said he would never work in radio again. That's right. It's the second coming of Gary Garver. I used to be such a sweet, sweet
1: thing till they got a Control Chaos, KCAAradio.com, also iHeart, Amazon, Apple, all the different social media platforms. Gary Garver here. It is 4th of July weekend, officially, July 2nd. Looking forward to it. And we're doing a special show. We do it every Thursday at 8 o'clock right here, Pacific, that is, on KCAA called Sacred Awakens with the Control Chaos radio show. Gay Brains is here with me talking about aliens and the weather. And now we want to talk about the Bible, because in the state of Texas, have they passed the law about making students read the Bible in school?
6: Yeah, that's what they're stating. I mean, I haven't verified the law, but that's exactly what they're stating, Gary, is that they're going to require students to actually read parts of the Bible.
1: What part? Like the Ten Commandments or, I mean, Adam and Eve or what? I mean, what are they going to make them read?
6: You got to be careful. You know, Gary, there's a part in the Bible, I'm not going to quote it on here, but it actually talks about what the penance is if you take advantage of a woman. So, I mean, the Bible has got some messed up stuff in it. It does not need to be, our kids don't need access to it. And then, you know, first and foremost, those of y'all that don't know, I am a veteran. My father was a veteran. My grandfather's a veteran. And we take an oath to uphold the Constitution. Gary, the First Amendment is thrown right out the window, I guess, in the state of Texas. The First Amendment is the one that says that the government basically should not be forcing religion. All right. It doesn't really say, you know, it's separation of church and state.
1: Exactly. Exactly.
6: Okay. So you being a Jew coming to
1: half Jew. Hey, so, half Jew, dude.
6: Yeah, all right, half Jew.
1: Okay, I'm going to be, by the way, when I get back to Los Angeles, I plan on getting baptized where my dad got baptized.
6: That's awesome.
1: Yes.
6: I mean, that's awesome. Okay, but, all right. So
1: I am a Jew, and I'm proud, by the way, I'm proud of being a Jew, too. It's an origin. See, as far as I'm concerned about religion and everybody's a Jew, you're a Jew. Well, the bottom line is, yes, I am. I was born into the Jewish religion. I was born into the Jewish origin because my ancestors were Sephardic Jews. They got kicked out of Spain in 1492 during the Spanish Inquisition, where basically Queen Isabella said, you either convert to Christianity or you have two choices. You can convert to Christianity or you can leave the country, or you can stay and get killed. One of the two or three. So
6: sounds like my family in England. So we hightailed it out. The bottom line is, what if you're Muslim? What if you are Hindu? What if
1: atheist?
6: We should not have our or an atheist. It doesn't matter. We shouldn't have our children being forced into a religion because our government chooses that religion. It's diabolical.
1: It is,
6: and it's against the Constitution.
7: And by the way, it's against Christianity, too. It's really against Christianity, too, because, I mean, if you look at all the prophets and prophecies and stuff like that, they never said, well, if you're a Jew or you're a Muslim, you're going to burn in hell. It didn't say that. It doesn't say it in the Bible. None of the teachings of Jesus or Moses or any of them ever said anything like that. I mean, it's just absolutely ridiculous and asinine. And I don't know why. I mean, I feel bad for, like, the Muslims and the Jews and the atheists and all the other religions that, I mean, how would you like to be a parent? And you really, you know, with me, with religion, I'm more spiritual than religious. I don't really, you know, I've been to church, I've been to temple, but I don't really, I'm not really practicing. I practice spirituality. I read the Bible.
6: Right.
7: I read verses in the Bible. I pray. I ask God and my angels, Scotty, my dad, my grandmother, all the people in the heavens to help me out. That's my religious belief and spiritual belief. But how about if you're really a religious person, or you're a rabbi, or you are an imam or whatever it is, and then you have kids going to public schools, and they're going to be forced to, you know, read the Bible and find out about Christianity. It just blows my mind.
6: Well, it's so hypocritical. If you go look at what Ken Paxton did, he has mandated that the Ten Commandments be listed, you know, in schools. Yet he was just caught on a trip with another married woman. Oh, my God.
7: Oh, that's shocking.
6: I mean, Ken, you know, I mean, Ken. And then there was a nun arrested in Texas, yesterday or today, because she was in full garb, right? Because they thought she was, I guess, here illegally, or she was Muslim. I mean, she's dressed like a nun, and you're telling everybody, hey, we got to read the Bible. I mean, is that not the most unchristian thing? You just arrested a nun.
7: Yeah.
6: I mean,
7: come on.
6: You know, it's more and more of people being, you know, unaware of what's going on, and they're not aware of their rights, and most people don't stand up for their rights anymore. And Texas, you know, Texas is starting to push back. You know, a lot of veterans are starting to push back because we want to uphold the Constitution of the United States. But, you know, Gary, we can't even assemble freely anymore because they'll arrest us. I mean, it's just ridiculous. I've never in my life seen anything like it. It's a sad state. And I was raised, as we discussed, a Christian. I went to church. You know, my dad took me to church. I learned the Bible. And I tell you what, if my daughter was going to school right now and they tried that, my daughter would be homeschooled.
7: Yeah.
6: I would not. My daughter is not going to be subjected to that because, like we discussed, you know, being a father, I let my daughter choose. I never gave her any political views. I never gave her any religious views. And so who is the government to tell me as a parent or my daughter what we should believe in?
7: Absolutely.
6: I mean, it's just
7: absolutely,
6: it's ridiculous.
7: It is. And by the way, you know, I was raised in the Jewish religion and the Christian religion. We celebrated Passover and Easter, Hanukkah and Christmas. My dad used to have Christmas parties, and my mom's family would come over. Even after they were divorced, they'd come over to the house and celebrate Christmas. My grandmother would invite my dad to Passover and Seder, and he'd come over for that. It's just so asinine that you're trying to just shove this down these kids' throats and then make the parents have to explain it to them. And I don't get it. I don't. Why does the human race have to just, like, you know, attack other people for their beliefs? It's like, if you don't believe what I believe, then F you. It's just so ridiculous. I don't get it. I just don't understand.
6: I think children would be better off getting to choose based on what they feel, what they experience in life. I mean, again, you know, as everyone knows, I talk about Creator all the time. I think God's a woman.
7: Right.
6: But that's my opinion. That's my belief based on what I experienced. And I didn't grow up praying to Jesus. Now, everybody wanted me to pray to Jesus, but it just never made sense to me, Gary, is why would you pray to your brother or pray to the son when you could go straight to the parent? So, again, if we're going to bring our children up, don't do as I do. That's basically, as a father, what I wanted. I didn't want my daughter to experience the same things that I did. I didn't want her to be, you know, because I told you, my dad was in a cult. I was in a cult for a little while,
7: right.
6: You know? So why would I subject my daughter to that? Why? It's just, in the Bible tells you, the children are born perfect. It's the parents in society are the ones that mess them up.
1: Absolutely.
6: We're the ones that indoctrinated and brainwashed them.
1: Absolutely. And, absolutely. I agree.
6: And as a parent, we need to stand up against this. Ken Paxton and, Hot Wheels, you know, our governor.
1: Is that Governor Abbott?
6: Yeah, man.
1: Hot Wheels Abbott.
6: I just think he's faking his injury.
1: You think he's faking it? I don't think he's
6: I do.
1: Faking. Come on.
6: I saw him move his legs in an aircraft one time, Gary.
1: Come on. All right.
6: I'll have to get the video and post it on
1: all right, yeah,
6: on
1: do that.
6: Facebook.
1: Post that.
6: But yeah, man, it's just, I mean, they're ruining it for everybody. And Texas, you know, Texas is such a big state. It's going to be a shame if other states try to do this. I don't think it's going to be able to happen because somebody like me is going to be able to get people together and do a class action lawsuit and sue them.
1: By the way, what they should do, if they want to teach religion in schools, teach all religions. If you're going to do it for all religions. You know,
6: theology class.
1: Yes.
6: A mandatory theology class.
1: If you want to have a theology class for these elementary school kids and have them read the Bible and – you know, do all that, then they should read the Torah and read the Quran and read all the different scriptures and things like that throughout the religious
6: 100%.
1: World. I mean, because honestly, I feel so blessed that I got to see two sides of the story, the Jewish
6: right.
1: side of it and the Christian side of it, the Baptist side. And I'm so blessed because I have such a different outlook on things. And I believe Jesus was the Son of God. You know, I really do. And the Jews don't believe that, but, you know, too bad. But I think there's a lot of things in Christian law that I don't believe in that Jewish law has. Or, you know, spiritual being, you know, religious being, whatever you want to call it. So I don't know, man. I just don't get the whole thing where you're trying to shove something down our throat. Just like the, you know, the politically correct a-holes. You know, who are trying to shove transgender down our throat and shove all these other things down our throat. Hey, listen, leave us alone. Leave us alone on both sides of the fence. The far right and the far left, leave us alone. Leave us alone. Let us just believe in what we want to believe in. As long as I've been saying this for many, many moons, Gabe. As far as I'm concerned, as far as it's concerned about religion, if you're a good person and you do good by your family and friends, and you don't harm anybody in life, and you try to do good for humanity, that's all you need to do. That's it.
6: Exactly.
1: You know? I just want another point I got to make. How about all these a-holes that commit multiple murders or a serial killer or a rapist that's raped 30 or 40 women, blah, blah, blah. They go to prison for the rest of their lives, but then they find Jesus in prison. And Jesus saves them, and everything's good. So they're free of all their sins because they found Jesus in prison. Give me an effing break. That doesn't get you off. Sorry, okay? If you look at God,
6: 100%.
1: God is not Mr. Merciful, okay? You know, he's taken out a lot of civilizations. You know, read the Bible. You want to read the Bible? Read the Bible about how God is pissed off at humanity. Read those verses.
6: Well, let me ask you, who's done more harm in the Bible and taken more lives, Satan or God? God, right? When you go look at all this stuff and people, you know, and you get into the context of it, Satan was a lie to control, to try to push everybody. And this whole thing of you're forgiven no matter what you do, man, do we need to forgive people? That's what the Bible says to do, right?
1: Right.
6: You got to forgive all the people that do that. I get it. I understand. But when something happens to your child and that person's in front of you, do they deserve just to like you said, to be free? No, I don't believe that.
1: Yeah.
6: They deserve, you know, eye for an eye, tooth for a tooth.
1: Yeah. If you're telling me you commit all these murders and rapes and all this stuff and you rain havoc on society, and then all of a sudden you find God and he saves you. You know, that's a cop out. That's a total cop out. No way. You're burning in hell. And by the way, Satan takes out people all day, all night, Gabe. I mean, Satan is...
6: Well, I'm just saying, if you look in the Bible...
1: Satan is Adolf Hitler. Satan is this. Satan is Satan is like all the terrible things in the Bible. That is Satan.
6: It's right. But if you look at what, like when they blame, who are they always blaming? God. It's always God did this, God did that. You know what? God allowed these people to exist and have free will. They chose to be that person, and then they need to own it. There's no accountability, Gary.
3: No,
6: you know,
3: I get
6: there's
3: it.
6: No accountability.
3: There isn't.
6: You see, you know, and that's my point is, should they suffer? Man, I don't know. Should the innocent child suffer? It says that we shouldn't judge. Well, it's hard not to judge, like you said, when you've got these people. Mike Tyson went in, found religion. Now he's spiritual. You've got all these athletes. All like you said, they go in there, they find it now. Oh, I'm a new man. I've repented. You're the same person, man.
3: Yeah.
6: You're the exact same person. You already did that, and you haven't atoned for your sins, but it's a mask. Just like we talked earlier about, what's his name? The actor that's seen.
3: Oh, James Franco, the freak. The weirdo Franco.
6: I mean, I wouldn't be surprised if he's not, if tomorrow he doesn't come out and say, they brought me to God, now I'm a Christian.
3: Yeah. Well, Jesus is in my basement. I mean, I have the aliens in my garage, and Jesus is in my basement.
6: maybe Jesus came back, and he's an alien. And
3: who knows?
6: Franco's saved.
3: Might as well.
6: His career is going to come back.
3: Yeah, he's going to have a career rebirth.
6: Give me a break, man.
3: Oh man, I mean, it's crazy. It's crazy.
6: It's just. You know what? You almost have to look at it as a comedy, Gary.
3: It is.
6: You know, you really do, because it's a satire. I mean, it's Shakespeare couldn't have written a better play.
3: Thank you.
6: Is just mess everybody up.
3: Exactly.
6: And let's brainwash and indoctrinate the children. And in Texas, we don't take stuff like this lightly, Gary. So it's going to be real interesting to see what my fellow Texans do.
3: Well, we'll touch on it again.
6: I might have to move, Gary.
3: All right, man. Well, we'll keep in touch with this whole thing, because I think it's absolutely ridiculous that they're trying to shove the Bible down these kids' throats. And of course, they're not going to teach about the Jews or the Muslims or the other agnostics. I mean, they're not going to teach any of that. It's absolutely insane. The world's insane. The world is a vampire. All right, listen, Gabe, we got to go. Listen, have a great 4th of July. Happy birthday once again. And
6: you too. Thank you. Y'all stay safe out there. All right, Gary. Hey, watch out, man. Hey, the earthquakes are heating up, man. So hopefully if you get a little rocking and rolling going, it's not where you are.
3: Believe me, I've been going through earthquakes since I was 8 years old. They don't bother me at all. They're cool. Actually, they're not. I wouldn't say they're cool, but they don't. I don't get too tripped about it, so it's all good. All right, Gabe, listen.
6: Just enjoy.
3: I will. I will enjoy the rock and roll. All right, God bless, man.
6: All right, cool.
3: All right.
6: Bye-bye.
3: All right, you guys have a great rest of your day. God willing, I'll be back mañana for one more show of this holiday week on the Control Chaos Radio Show. Enjoy. And if you're driving out there to your destination, be safe, don't speed, and have fun.

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1: NBC News Radio, I'm Scott Carr. Millions across the eastern U.S. are facing extreme heat. A heat wave continues ahead of the 4th of July weekend. The most extreme temperatures so far are in the Great Lakes region, parts of Wisconsin, Ohio, Michigan, and Illinois. Because of the heat wave, the Trump administration's issuing emergency orders for a mid-Atlantic power grid. The Energy Department aims to maximize output. Energy Secretary Chris Wrights issued orders to dispatch more power generation from several fossil fuel plants during periods of high demand. Emergency warnings are being issued by the governor of New Jersey, Mikey Sherrill.
2: Governor Sherrill says the heat is not just uncomfortable, but severely dangerous.
3: It's the hottest stretch we've seen in over 14 years, and it's the number one, extreme heat's the number one weather-related killer in America. More than hurricanes, more than floods, more than extreme cold combined.
2: Sherrill also said the state is working with local towns and counties to coordinate cooling centers across New Jersey. I'm Lizzie Radabali.
1: Tonight, the U.S. begins the knockout stage of the World Cup, taking on Bosnia-Herzegovina in Santa Clara, California. Earlier today, England defeated the Democratic Republic of the Congo in Atlanta with two goals from star Harry Kane. And now Belgium and Senegal are facing off in Seattle. President Trump is on his way back to the White House after spending the day in North Dakota, honoring a figure he says embodied the heart and soul of America in the city of Medora. Trump was there for the dedication of the Theodore Roosevelt Presidential Library. In Venezuela, search and rescue teams are still combing through the rubble after last week's earthquakes killed nearly 2,000 people and injured more than 10,000. The quakes toppled entire condominiums in the heavily populated northern part of the country. Officials say the death toll has risen to more than 1,900. The UN is seeking about $15 million to set up temporary shelter for about 30,000 people left homeless. Scott Carr, NBC News Radio.
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1: The CDC says it's now trying to find the source of a parasitic illness linked to what they call explosive diarrhea across several states. The agency says at least 145 cases of cyclosporiasis, a type of food poisoning caused by a parasite, has been reported in 17 states. They say about 20 people have been hospitalized with severe symptoms. The condition's not usually life-threatening, but people can experience cramps, nausea, fatigue, and vomiting. The relatively new chairman of the Federal Reserve, Kevin Warsh, is saying that inflation risks have declined over the past few weeks. More from Matt Mattinson.
5: This is due to energy prices dropping following the U.S. and Iran signing a memorandum of understanding to end the ongoing war last month. According to Walsh, the central bank still has more work to do, but it'll stay independent regardless of what President Trump wants. He made the comments while speaking at a gathering of central bankers in Sintra, Portugal. The Fed chairman also added the reserve is monitoring the AI industry and predicts that it'll create jobs due to a boom in capital expenditures.
1: Thanks to high summer heat this year, the sweet corn season could arrive a bit ahead of its usual mid-July peak. In Iowa, some favorite roadside stands are opening for the 4th.
6: A good Iowan knows the best sweet corn comes from the back of a pickup. When Instacart recently revealed which states buy corn on its grocery app, it wasn't Iowa topping the list. It was states from New England. Iowans buy corn on Instacart 37% less than the national average. The Northeast may have no idea what it's missing. I'm Sarah Walters.
1: A couple known for climbing skyscrapers is now in custody after climbing to the top of the Empire State Building in Manhattan and getting engaged. Reports say police climbed up the spire to meet the couple and took them into custody. As they made their way down, the man paused to get down on one knee and proposed to the woman, who appears to be Angela Nicolau, who has 1.1 million followers on Instagram and was the subject of a 2024 Netflix film, Skywalker's A Love Story. Scott Carr, NBC News Radio.
0: Psst. Hey, you. Yeah, you. Do you know where you are? Well, you've done it now. You're listening to KCAA Loma Linda, your CNBC news station. So expect the unexpected.
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8: 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I'm Dr. Marissa. You know me as the Asian Oprah. I was actually introduced to Oprah as the Asian Oprah by Michael Bernard Beckwith. And I am your host with the hashtag positively opinionated attitude, because I want you to start your day in the most positive way so that you can attract more good things throughout this whole day. So I bring you topics and guests to that end. And today is no exception. I am actually super happy to tell you, as you can see on the screen, you've seen his mug before. I've been so honored to have Dr. Reverend Stephen Peters on the show like a year ago, maybe a little less than a year. This was way before his whirlwind Oscar experience happened, and I wanted him to give you firsthand what has happened since he's been on the show before. So please welcome to the studio, Dr. Reverend Steve Peters. Hi, I'm so happy you're here.
9: Hi, Dr. Marissa. I'm so happy to be here.
8: Oh, wonderful. Can you sit just a bit closer so the sound picks up a little?
9: That sure, right. There.
8: Perfect, perfect, okay. Perfect. And so since you were here, I went from once a week show to a daily show. So a little practice that I've been doing is having breakfast with my guests. And the first thing we do is take a bite of my gratitude sandwich. So you remember when I asked you the last question? So we've turned the last question into the first series. It's a Happy 88 tool that I use with my clients when I coach them. So if you don't mind, Sam, you're off the hook. Usually I make my sound engineer do this with me. So I'm going to make you do it this morning. Sam, if you're ready too, we can do more rather than less. But what are you grateful for? And we do 8 specific things first thing in the morning before we start doing this thing called doom scrolling. I understand that's a new term where we get caught in the, you know, the scrolling of bad news. So what are 8 specific things that we are grateful for? So I'll start. I am grateful that I have the ability to broadcast from my living room instead of driving all the way out to the IE. So I'll start with that. And what are you grateful for, Dr. Steve?
9: I'm grateful for my good health and being as I'm grateful. Yeah, there you go.
8: My there you go. Health. Perfect. Perfect. Sam, do you want to pipe in? Okay, so you're going to let Dr. Steve go. All right. And I am grateful for my friend Mary, who we've known for a long time, and every week we check in with each other. So we were just checking in this morning and finding out what's going on. It's nice to have people like that.
9: And I'm grateful for my friend Valerie, with whom I check in every morning. She's in Dallas, a suburb thereof. And we go way, way back to summer camp.
8: So. Yeah, yeah. I'm grateful that I can be myself in all of my 88% fabulousness and 12% shiitake with my bonus mom and dad who love me unconditionally.
9: Oh, that's so funny. Yeah, and I'm grateful for... Let's see, I'm grateful for, I'm about to turn 70, and considering I wasn't supposed to live to see 33, 70 feels really good.
8: Wow, that is so cool. I'm grateful that this show and what I get to do puts me in front of really cool people like yourself, who not only do we have the professional, you know, I interviewed you, but I feel like you're a friend. And I have a lot of past guests. A lot of them are your friends, Jerry Jewell, Anson Williams, you know, Don Most, his wife, Morgan, like that whole Harlan, you know, they've turned from professional connections to friends. And I can honestly say that I love you. And I'm happy for you when great things happen for you. And I'm there when, you know, some shiitake also happens along the way. So I'm so grateful for that.
9: And I'm grateful for my friend Allison Arngrim, who played Nellie Olson and on Little House on the Prairie. And she has been just the best friend you could possibly imagine, especially all through COVID. We've known each other since the 80s and she really took really good care of me during the lockdown.
8: That's beautiful. And I did interview her way back at the beginning of my show, I think in my first year, 9 years ago. So please do give her my love. And I would love to have her back on for sure.
9: I'll let her know.
8: Yeah, wonderful. And there are 8 specific gratitudes that I want you to start your day with if you're driving in the car right now. You can do it to the person who's in the passenger seat or to yourself, but just keep your eyes on the road. Now, what's interesting about the gratitude sandwich, Dr. Steve, is, and do you want me to call you Reverend Steve or Dr. Steve or Steve?
9: Steve is fine.
8: Steve, okay. Yeah. So at the end of the night, I used to, and many people do, have a hard time sleeping, because they're thinking about all the things that they didn't do, what didn't go right, what still needs to get done, who insulted them, what bad thing happened, and over how to get revenge. So all of those things may keep you from falling asleep. So this tool, the bottom of the bun, is what do you appreciate about yourself? And in your 70 years, you've learned, like I have, I'm sure, to turn the self-critic into self-care and self-approval. And that's the tool I want to strengthen in all of my listeners, because one, you're one of a kind, wonderful. And two, I don't want people walking around with their antenna up saying, who loves me? Who approves me? Who likes me? Literally, right? How many likes do I have? Who's saying nice things? And this age of influence, if you want to say, I just was told that I am an influencer, and it's nice, but it's a trap, because then you're not doing things because you want to do them. You're doing things for the approval. So self-approval is a skill, because if you can't approve of yourself, how the fork do you expect someone else to approve of you, right? So 4 things, we're going to do this again back and forth, that you appreciate about yourself. So what do you appreciate about yourself? So do you want to start?
9: Sure.
8: Okay.
9: I appreciate my capacity for joy.
8: Beautiful. And I appreciate that laughter is my number one favorite sound in the world.
9: Mm-hmm. And I appreciate my musicality, that I can be a good musician and sing through life.
8: Oh, I'm going to copy that one, because I have, you know, I'm a retired lounge lizard.
9: I didn't realize that.
8: No. Yeah. Yeah. Okay. So I have sung in various places, the piano bar in Antwerp in Belgium.
9: Yes.
8: Simply Blues. Do you remember Simply Blues on Sunset and Vine?
9: I do remember, yes.
8: Yeah, I used to sing there. No and kidding. Yeah, James Earl Jones used to love to come in and hear me. Romeo and Juliet in Santa Monica. Uh-huh. And there was another one in Huntington Beach. So we have that in common. That's cool. Maybe we'll sing something throughout the show.
9: I sing with the Gay Men's Chorus of Los Angeles and have done so for almost 30 years now.
8: So. Wow. That's so cool. And I sing with the Agape International Choir, and we just opened for the Temptations 2 weekends ago. And I got to interview the Temptations backstage. And tomorrow, the grandson of the founder, Otis Williams, is coming on my show. His name is Trace Austin. And so we're going to hear him sing, too. And apparently, he is an amazing, he's carrying on the tradition, the musical tradition.
9: Oh, that's really
8: Isn't cool. that cool?
9: Great.
8: Yeah. So I appreciate my musicality. Your turn.
9: Okay. I appreciate my, I appreciate my ability to heal.
8: Yes. Yeah. Yes. And we're going to get a bit of that story for sure. Cause it's really incredible what you've gone through health wise. So, and I'm grateful. I appreciate that I can cut myself some slack. So when I, you know, like I said, 88% fabulous, 12% step in it, that when I do step in it, like I did this weekend, my daughter's graduation, it was 88% fabulous. And then I stepped in it. I lost my temper, that I can cut myself some break. I can apologize. And then, oh, well, I was in my 12%.
9: Yeah.
8: So last one.
9: And I appreciate my ability to grow.
8: Ever expanding. I appreciate my.

0: it, because then now everything good, we're on that high flying disc, as Abraham Hicks will say, and we're, you know, now we can look for all the good things. Yeah. So I want you, before we go on break, just to give a little background for those who did not watch our first interview. Just I know, right? Shocker. But I know there's so much to watch these days, but I do want you to sort of recap in a nutshell what you have gone through and what your life is like. And the way that I do it, I don't know if I did this with you the first interview, I don't have an answering machine. I have a questioning machine. So when you call me, I say, who are you and what do you want? So Steve, who are you and what do you want?
1: Who am I? Well, a lot of people know me as that gay pastor with AIDS who Tammy Faye Baker interviewed back in 1985. I am a long-term survivor of AIDS, full-blown AIDS, since 1982. And I have survived all kinds of things that were supposed to kill me, diseases and treatments and that sort of thing. Experimental drugs. Oh my God. So I am a miracle.
0: Yes. This is not like HIV positive. This is full blown AIDS since 1982. So we're 40 years with full blown AIDS. I don't know anybody else who has that kind of a track record. Have they done like studies, like guinea pig studies on you? Like, how is this happening?
1: Oh, yeah.
0: What do they attribute it to?
1: Well, they attribute it to an experimental drug I was on, first of all, the very first antiviral they tried against HIV, a drug called Suramin. It put my stage 4 lymphoma and my Kaposi sarcoma into complete remission. But unfortunately, it ended up killing a large percentage of the people who took it, and everybody else died from AIDS except for one other guy who only took it for 4 weeks. I took it for 39 weeks, and it very nearly killed me, caused me to go blind and paralyzed me on the left side of my body, blew out my adrenal glands. I wasted away to nothing but skeleton with skin, you know. So
0: Wow.
1: Yeah. And I survived.
0: Well, you did more than survive.
1: I survived.
0: You did more than survive. Yeah. So you full blown AIDS. Did you become a pastor before or after that?
1: Oh, I've been a pastor since the 70s.
0: Way before that. Did you know when you were a kid you wanted to be a pastor?
1: No, I wanted to be a Broadway song and dance man. I wanted to be a star. You know, I wanted to be famous as a legendary Gene Kelly type, you know, but.
0: And that was your.
1: God had other plans for me.
0: Well, you're still famous, but maybe not Gene Kelly type. Hey, right. But there's just a shift there, yes, in another avenue. But when did you know you were gay and how did you come out?
1: Oh God, I knew as far back as I can remember. I found a letter that my father wrote to his parents when I was about 18 months old. He was the varsity wrestling coach and a math teacher at Phillips Academy Andover, an old boys prep school that's no longer an all boys prep school. It's co-ed. But anyway, in this letter, he wrote, "Dear Mom and Dad, we're so excited because little Stevie said his first words today. We had the wrestling team down for dinner. And as they came in through the door, Stevie sat up in his high chair and said, 'Boys, boys, boys.'"
0: Oh, you could not make up something as good as that. And I know you're not, but that's amazing. Now, he didn't make the association then, did
1: he?
0: No, okay.
1: Of course not. No.
0: But you knew.
1: Oh, I knew as far back as I can remember, because, you know, I always had this thing for Superman, you know, and those tights and the big muscular body and, you know, and Hercules. Oh my God, when I saw Steve Reeves as Hercules, I thought I'd died and gone to heaven, you know. And I was like 4, 5, 6 years old. I knew.
0: So how did you break it to your parents?
1: Well, not until I was 23.
0: Okay.
1: And it was much later. And I was in seminary studying for the ministry.

0: within the gay community. And I was in a Presbyterian seminary, and I was home visiting them, and Anita Bryant was on the Phil Donahue show. This was way back then in the 70s. And I couldn't help muttering, "Oh my God, that woman, she's so hateful." And at dinner that night, my dad asked me, "Steve, do you think you might be a homosexual?" And I said, "Oh, yes."
1: And, thank you, Dad.
0: He took my hand across the table and said, "Steve, you're my son and I love you and nothing can change that."
1: Oh, wow. He gets kudos for that. I want to give him applause. That's so amazing. Wouldn't that be great if every single parent who found out their kids, would have that reaction? Wouldn't that be an amazing world? Oh my gosh, that's amazing. I'm so grateful that you had that experience.
0: Me too.
1: Yeah. So when you were in seminary, did they know that you were gay when you wanted to
0: seminary? Become a pastor? Oh, sure. Yeah. It was okay with this Presbyterian seminary, McCormick Seminary in Chicago, as long as I wasn't studying for the ministry in the Presbyterian Church. I was studying for ministry in the Metropolitan Community Churches, a friendly, an LGBTQ friendly church denomination.
1: Right. So they knew you were gay. They knew you were going to minister to the community churches, not in Presbyterian. Right. There's almost something like double-edged about that.
0: Yeah.
1: Okay. Which is really how Tammy Faye got in trouble, right? Through that interview. So tell me how that came about. So for those of you, give a recap on who Tammy Faye is as well, in case they didn't watch the movie.
0: Tammy Faye and Jim Baker were two of the most successful, widely seen televangelists in the 80s, in the 70s and 80s. And they had a television network called PTL, Praise the Lord Network. And on that network, they had a show that Tammy did every weekday called Tammy's House Party. And she wanted to be the first televangelist of any of the televangelists anywhere to interview a gay man with AIDS. And they found me after doing an exhaustive search in the South and East and couldn't find anybody willing to go on the show with them. This was 1985, remember? And then a friend of mine, they called and he said, "You know, I bet you Reverend Steve Peters could do it."
1: Why do you think everybody was reticent about doing it? Because they thought they were going to get attacked?
0: Oh, sure. And also, there was a lot of fear of being, you know, known as a person with AIDS, let alone as a gay man. But a gay man with AIDS, oh my God, the stigma was horrible back then.
1: Right.
0: Fear was horrible.
1: Yeah. And that's the good news that we're not there as much, at least definitely in California.
0: Right.
1: Like we've 180 degrees, right? Maybe not in other states or among the MAGA people.
0: Right. Right.
1: So, okay. Yeah. So, They contacted you, and we're going to need to take a quick break. So when we come back, we're on the edge of the seat. How did he get on that particular interview and how that turned into an Academy Award nominated and winning movie and his experiences with his favorite actress, I'm sure now, Jessica Chastain, who's also mine. So we'll have more of Steve Peters' true life experiences since the last time he was on the show on Take My Advice, I'm Not Using It, Get Balanced with Dr. Marissa, the morning show here on KCAA, the station that leaves no listener behind.

0: the other. Jeez. Hold on one second.
1: Welcome to Balanced Tai Chi Gong. My name is Dr. Marissa Pei. For the next 28 minutes, we will be slow dancing with the universe in a moving meditation that promotes inner peace, one breath at a time. Just follow the sound of my voice and move with me as I guide you through this ancient wisdom through new thought practice. As a corporate psychologist, I created this practice in response to my life and those of my clients. We were professional, high-achievement-oriented, multitasking control freaks and exhausted. No matter how many successes, it was never enough. That, coupled with a painful life experience, led me on a quest to find another way to live and back to my Chinese roots. If you practice regularly, I can promise you that it will impact all health vortexes. Body, mind, spirit, soul, you will be in a place of balance and inner peace the way we were created. 谢谢.

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1: 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And actually, we're at 255,000, and I'm getting a lot of love there. And you get to play with me in the morning as we are able to live stream and interact. So if you're watching, and I see the eyeballs, if you could put in the chat anything you'd like, if you've missed the gratitudes, put some gratitudes there. It's normally compliment, commercial, and caller Thursday, but I had a special guest who was able to come, and I wanted to make sure he got here to celebrate Gay Pride Month, celebrate him and his successes. So we have a wonderful guy that I can call a friend now as well, my past guest, Reverend Dr. Steve Peters. Welcome back.
2: Thank you. Thank
1: you. And before I forget, the commercial you just saw, I would love if you could come down to the beach. It's every last Saturday. I teach Chinese yoga on the water, and it's going to be not this Saturday, but the following on June 25th at 10 a.m. I would love if you, I'm extending, I would love to see Allison. I'll call Jerry and see if she can come down, and we'll have a little party on the beach.
2: That'd be great.
1: Yeah. So that's a, I'm sorry, what?
2: I will see what's on my calendar.
1: Yeah, I would love to have you. Maybe we'll get Harlan down here too.
2: I'm booked up a lot.
1: Yes, and we're going to get to that. So you're being booked up a lot. You've been on Fox News. You've been on all these channels. Whirlwind. See, you got your Gene Kelly, but because of this beautiful movie that I loved, and I can't believe that it had mixed reviews, because I thought it was done brilliantly, and I had so much compassion. So we left off. They found you to interview you on PTL with Tammy Faye. So then what happened?
2: Well, Tammy Faye got in a lot of trouble because she was so supportive of me as a gay man with AIDS. And she got in a lot of trouble. And there are a lot of people who feel that my interview with her was the straw that broke the camel's back for Jerry Falwell. And Jerry Falwell started really working hard at bringing down Jim and Tammy and the PTL network, which he did by the summer of 1987.
1: What did she specifically say to you on the air that got her into trouble? Because I want to emphasize this, because we still have ignorant people on the planet who use the Bible to say that homosexuality, gay, is wrong and a sin. I just had someone do stupid comments on my YouTube yesterday because I highlighted Representative Ted Lieu, he did that amazing, this is what Jesus says about homosexuality, and then was silent for a minute. And that was brilliant.
2: Absolutely.
1: Brilliant. Absolutely. So normally I can't have politicians on my show because I have to be bipartisan, but I'm going to reach out. I gave him the Beneficial Presence on the Planet Award yesterday because I just thought it was so brilliant. So what did Tammy Faye say that got her into hot water?
2: Well, much what you just said, when I told her the story of my father reaching across the table when I came out to him and saying, you know, I love you and nothing can change that. She said, thank God for parents who will embrace their children no matter what. They're still your boy. They're still your girl, she said. And that's the way with Jesus. You know, Jesus loves everybody. And I responded by saying, yes, Jesus loves me just the way I am. Jesus loves the way I love, which they actually quoted in the 2021 movie. They recreated the interview with me. And that was one of the segments they quoted. But that's one of the things that got her in trouble. And then later in the interview, when we were talking about my having AIDS and how my faith enabled me to live freely and live big while even while presumably dying, and not being afraid of dying. She said, only a Christian can know that faith, that strength. And that got her in a lot of trouble for calling me a Christian, you know, because of course.
1: Oh my God. Like, yeah, really?
2: Yeah,
1: wow.
2: So she got in a lot of trouble. And like I said, there are some who blame my interview on the downfall of PTL.
1: So that's what happened. And then, so that was in 80 something. And 85. Then 85, you did not have contact with her after that.
2: No, I exchanged greetings through a mutual friend, but I did not ever meet her in person. No.
1: And then you saw her downfall.
2: Yes.
1: Did you feel guilty?
2: No, because at the time I didn't associate that with my interview, but it was only later that historians talked about that.
1: Right, right.
2: And, I mean, I felt badly for them, certainly.
1: Right, good.
2: The woman I met that day was not the caricature that a lot of people think of when they think of Tammy Faye. She was a caring, supportive, positive, loving woman.
1: What a beautiful correction, because I was one of those who was told what she was like, or, you know, she was made fun of for all the makeup she wore. And I'll never forget, I was speaking in Vegas, I think it was, and there was a sweatshirt on sale that had like all different colors on it, and then the caption was, I just ran into Tammy Faye Baker.
2: Yeah.
1: Right. Yeah. And that's all I knew. So right. I was really grateful to watch the film and get a sense of what she was really like. And for that, you know, I love when, you know, the truth about people comes out over the stereotype or whatever the victimization is of that person. All right. So now fast forward 1980 something. 2000 something. You were contacted because...
2: Well, I wasn't contacted when they made the film, the film starring Jessica Chastain and Andrew Garfield. They did not know that I was still alive. They assumed that a person with AIDS in 1985 would be long dead. So they made the film without consulting me, or you know.
1: Oh my gosh! So they used, that's one of my questions, is the TV image. They use that from the original interview.
2: No, that's actually an actor playing me.
1: Oh, because it looks like you.
2: I know. No, the actor who played me was Randy Havens, who is a regular on Stranger Things.
1: Oh.
2: And he plays the science teacher on that. And anyway, Jessica Chastain later told me that the reason that she decided to buy the rights to the film, to the story, was because on a tour she was doing to promote Zero Dark Thirty, she watched my interview with Tammy Faye on YouTube, and she was so moved by it because she too had the caricature of Tammy in her head, and she was so moved to see a real caring woman there. That she decided that she wanted to make a movie that showed the real Tammy Faye Baker, a human being, and the reasons why she wore makeup like that and all of that. So my interview with Tammy Faye was instrumental in getting Jessica to make the movie.
1: How beautiful.
2: Yeah.
1: How beautiful. Yeah. Full circle, right?
2: Yeah.
1: Got her into trouble, and now redemption, right, on the image. So when did they find you? Before or after the Oscars?
2: Oh, no, before. Oh,
1: a lot before, okay.
2: When their son, Jay Baker, Jim and Tammy's son, Jay Baker, found me on Instagram and said that my interview with his mother changed the whole family. That he was 10 when the interview happened. And apparently she started taking the kids, her two children, to gay-friendly churches and to pride parades and to hospices and hospitals to visit people with AIDS. She discovered a whole new ministry, and she took her kids along.
1: And
2: it let Jay know that he could be who he really was. He's not gay, but he's radically different than his parents.
1: thank God.
2: Well,
1: literally.
2: Anyway, so yeah, so he told me about the film that had been or was being made, and my friend Allison Arngrim said, "You've got to write them and let them know you're still alive." And so I did, and the publicist for the film, you know, contacted me and began putting me to work doing interviews like with you, Dr. Marissa. You know, I went to the premiere of the movie in New York City, and that's where I met Jessica for the first time, and Vincent D'Onofrio and Cherry Jones, who played her mother, and it was just an amazing event.
1: Well, it's a dream come true, right? Yeah. That's what you wanted when you were a kid.
2: When I was a kid, I know.
1: Yeah.
2: And who knew that it would happen because of Tammy Faye Baker that I would become famous? This is important. When I was growing up and wanted to become famous, I thought it would solve all my problems. I thought I would no longer be lonely. I would be remembered forever. I would, you know, that it would show the bullies, you know, that I was really a good person.
1: Show them.
2: And now that I have achieved a certain level of fame, I realize it did not solve my problems. It in some ways added to them. But
1: how? Interesting. How?
2: Well,
1: because this is the same, and the reason why I'm asking you, because it just struck me. Kate Spade, Anthony Bourdain, Robin Williams had the fame that we all think we want. Mm-hmm. Obviously did not give them what they needed.
2: Right. No, I mean, what I needed was from God and from inside me, the self-loving that I thought I wanted from other people, from fame and adulation, had to come from within and from my faith in a loving God, a God who loves me just the way I am without one plea, So that was very important. A very important lesson of the last year has been
1: beautiful. I'm so glad you brought that up, because there's so many people who still, and myself included, think, you know, if I'm just known enough, then I can stop pretending or being all that or trying to be perfect or whatever it is. But it truly is an inside out job. I know that.
2: Yeah, I'm sure you do.
1: So then you're in New York, you're on Fox News, you're on every major channel being interviewed with and without her. So that was one big learning.
2: Yeah.
1: What other things, what's been your favorite moments?
2: Oh, well, my favorite moments was when Jessica invited me to be her date to the Oscar nominees luncheon. A really big event here in Hollywood. It's one of the major events of each year. And I said yes. Allison took me out and shopping for new clothes, a new suit. And she dressed me. I mean, she has impeccable taste. And
1: that's great.
2: She got me all dressed up for the affair. I decided to give Jessica the actual button I wore on my lapel during the Tammy Faye
1: interview.
2: Yeah, I gave her the actual button that said, "God is greater than AIDS." So when I got in the limousine with her, I gave it to her, and she said, "You're trying to make me my makeup." You know,
1: I can see it.
2: Yeah.
1: Oh, that's so beautiful. And then you go to the Oscars.
2: And it was just amazing because all these famous people knew who I was. I mean, Jessica would start to introduce me to, you know, Maggie Gyllenhaal or whoever. And she would say, oh, I know exactly who he is. And, you know, he's the fellow that that Tammy Faye interviewed back in the day. And so it was just an eye-opening day of, you know, touching fame, touching, you know, being part of a group of famous people all around me. And, you know, as much as that was a fantasy of mine to, you know, oh, go to the Oscars and, you know, meet all these movie stars and everything and have them know who I am.
1: Yeah.
2: You know, again, I came home and I still live alone. I still have to clean my own bathroom. You know, I still have to do my dishes. You know, I mean, life happens. And
1: Right.
2: You know, the point is to enjoy life from the inside, you know, and it doesn't depend on being invited to the Oscars.
1: Yeah. Well, that's a beautiful a lesson to both experience and to teach. I'm sure a lot of people are like, well, I'll just see, you know, just like they say, there's not enough money to make you happy. It's like, well, let me just see. But every person I have interviewed has this similar thing. Everything that they think will make them happy, maybe it does for a fleeting moment, and then it's gone. So if you can't generate happiness, which is, you know, the premise of the book, Eight Ways to Happiness that you know about, it's choose happiness.
2: Yes.
1: And you've learned that. Absolutely. Yes. So now what? Before we run out of time, as usual.
2: Okay, well, I have written a memoir. I spent the lockdown writing my memoir. And I worked really hard on it. And what do you know, a literary agent decided he wanted to represent me. So he's now trying to sell the book to a publisher, a major publisher. We're hoping that happens soon. And we'll do a whole new round of interviews.
1: That's so awesome. What's the working title of the book?
2: I Keep On Dancing, My Journey Through AIDS.
1: Oh, wonderful. Yeah, because are you the longest person alive with full-blown AIDS?
2: Yes, as far as we know. I mean, as many times as I've said that, on the air, you know,
1: nobody's contradicted.
2: Challenge it.
1: Nobody. Okay. So besides that experimental drug, are you still on that drug? You're not on that drug
2: anymore. Oh God. Oh, no.
1: Are you on other drugs now?
2: Sure. I take the one pill a day. Genvoya actually is what I take, that has the protease inhibitors and the antiretroviral, drug in it. And I take a slew of other drugs too to deal with all the damage that my body took from that experimental drug, but also from long-term AIDS.
1: Right. And I'm asking this because I'm sure there's people who are on the same drug regimen who are not alive and who are not as positive as you are. So let's go to the emotional, mental side. Okay. What do you think has contributed to your ability, and we're getting lots of thumbs up and hearts. Thank you so much for the people watching. Feel free to make comments and I'll put you up on the screen. If you have any questions for Dr. Steve, please put them in the chat and I'll put them up. But if you've just tuned in, we're almost done this fabulous interview with my repeat special guest, Steve Peters, who, if you haven't watched the film, please watch. Was it To the Eyes or Through the Eyes? I always get my mixed up.
2: Just The Eyes of Tammy
1: Faye. The Eyes of Tammy Faye, starring Jessica Chastain, who won the Oscar for Best Actress, right? For that movie, as well as the makeup was awarded an Oscar as well. So watch that. Watch Tammy Faye's actual interview with Steve way back when. Yeah. And look for his book coming out, Dancing in My Life.
2: Dancing, My Journey Through AIDS.
1: There you go. And if you're a publisher and you're listening to this, because I know I do have some listeners who are publishers and want to contact, well, who's your rep right now?
2: My literary agent is George Greenfield.
1: Greenfield, so that we can get this book out and available, because it is chock full of good advice on how to dance through your life, whether you have full-blown AIDS, whether or not you are gay, whether or not you have had bad stuff happen to you, good stuff happen to you. I think you are a phenomenal teacher because of what you have gone through to be able to teach and live your experience to help us learn what success and joy and happiness really is. And for that, I'm giving you again Dr. Marissa's Beneficial Presence on the Planet Award. So before the book comes out, tell me what you would say the key things that people can do for themselves to stay healthy and full of joy.
2: Well, one of the things is that if you are diagnosed with something that is life-threatening, they may tell you, oh, it's terminal. Think of it as life-threatening, not terminal. And that gives you a space for healing. Also, when you're diagnosed with something like cancer or AIDS, fear is a very natural reaction, totally expected. But we have a choice about what to do with that fear. We can be scared to death, or we can be scared to life. We can let the fear paralyze us, or we can let it motivate us to get out and do the work of healing. And there are people who are beating the odds all the time. And if, you know, my doctor told me when I was first diagnosed with full-blown AIDS, she said, you know, not everybody's going to die from this. And if one in a million survive, why not believe you're that one in a million and then act accordingly and go about to create the conditions for medicine to work when one becomes available?
1: Beautiful. So, I'm trying to capture this. I'm going to give you credit. E-P-I-E. Okay, so see if I got that right. I just put here, if you're told you have terminal, change it to life-threatening and think about the upside, you can be the one in a million chance. Is that right?
2: That's right.
1: There's a new quote. We're going to get that out there for anyone who's going through anything life-threatening, not terminal. And my little favorite expression about fear stands for future events already ruined.
2: Ooh, that's good. I like that. Thank you, Dr. Marissa.
1: You're welcome. And I would love to take credit, but I have a feeling that I've heard it somewhere and stole it, and I did not remember who came up with that. But in the meantime, I will take credit.
2: Good.
1: Because it's true. And I like the way you said fear is a natural reaction, but it doesn't have to stay there. I'm always about feel it fully, but don't marinate in it. Don't get stuck in it. Don't get infected with it.
2: Yes.
1: Right? Because life is so short. And thank you so much, Steve, for coming on. You really do embody what I love to give as a vision for everybody, which is that you're loving, lovable, loved, you're wrapped in a warm blanket of worthiness, you're one of a kind, wonderful, and you just take that and run with it, and you really do, and I so appreciate that I've gotten to know you and can call you friend. And next time you are going on anything and need a date, you're going to ask me if Allison is not available and Harlan's not available and Valerie's not available and Jessica's not available. I'm the fifth one down. How's that? Will you promise?
2: Promise.
1: Oh, yay. So, because I could definitely do with a nice limo ride.
2: All right. I'll remember.
1: Yeah. That's wonderful. How do people find you?
2: Well, I am on Facebook at Rev. Steve Peters, I'm Still Dancing. And I am on Instagram and Twitter at ASPIETERS.
1: And what's the A stand for?
2: Albert.
1: Oh,
2: it was my grandfather's name.
1: Oh, yeah. Interesting.
2: And my parents didn't want to call me Albert. They wanted to call me Steve. So that's my middle name. And they said they didn't name me Stephen Albert Peters because then my initials would have spelled SAP. So instead it spells ASP.
1: That's okay. That's a state. I don't know what's better. Something in the middle of a tree, right? or a snake. Okay. but at least they were thinking about it.
2: Exactly.
1: Yeah. Absolutely. Yeah. And anything else that you think someone, let's go to the question I asked. I covered a story on location. They had a new crosswalk unveiling in rainbow colors in Manhattan Beach at the pier. Shocker. Oh, nice. I know, right? But the wonderful man who was responsible for that, I asked him this question. He said it was a good question. So what is your advice to anyone who is afraid that they're not going to get the same reaction as your parents gave in coming out?
2: Well, you know, you have to be, the reality is most parents do not react as positively as my parents did. And you have to realize that we have biological family, the family that we were born into, and we have logical family. Family that we create around us of the people who love us for ourselves. We have biological and we have logical family.
1: I love that.
2: Yeah.
1: Another gift to send out there.
2: I learned that from Armistead Maupin.
1: I'm sorry?
2: I learned that from Armistead Maupin and from a friend who conducted the Gay Men's Chorus, Joe Netto. He introduced me to that saying.
1: Wonderful. I call them, I have a logical family, because I also grew up one of the 7 to 10 of us who's grown up with childhood trauma. And so I call them my bonus parents.
2: My bonus family.
1: Yeah. Before George Floyd, I called them my white mom and dad. So, and then ever since I had Jane Elliott on, I stopped saying that. So it's my bonus parents.
2: Your bonus parents.
1: Yeah, we can choose Lodka. We can choose. And this, I'm again going to attribute you with that quote.
2: Okay.
1: Also known as bonus family. And I'll add me to you. this is the great thing about having StreamYard do my shows.
2: Yes.
1: So, and then I will put that up here. Oh, no, it's not. Yeah, there it is.
2: There we go.
1: There we go. So cool. I wish it, any more things you're going to be doing besides the book?
2: Well,
1: not that you need anything more.
2: I'm so busy. I retired a number of years ago and I've never been busier. And I love it. I love it. I love it.
1: Do you still minister?
2: Oh, sure. I'm not the pastor of a church, but I'm on the staff of the Founders Metropolitan Community Church here in Los Angeles, and so I'm you know clergy on staff there, and everybody I meet I minister to in some ways, or I like to think I do, you know.
1: Yeah.
2: Do
1: you have a coaching practice? I'd like to set you up as a coach.
2: Oh, that would be really good. No.
1: Yeah, because I think you have a lot of wisdom, especially for those who have AIDS and who are losing hope, or those who have not come out and want to get coached on that. So just contact me, drmercer.life, and put Steve Peters if you're interested in any kind of coaching like that. Also, the Asian Oprah giveaway today is Dr. Marissa's number one bestseller, 8 Ways to Happiness from Wherever You Are. Wonderful. And a free audiobook to the first person that goes to drmarissa.life and puts hashtag Asian Oprah giveaway. And I'm going to give you an audiobook coffee as well. I'm going to do the giveaway to my guests too. And I'm getting the signal. It is that time to wrap up. This has been a delightful interview again. It's wonderful always having you on the show. Stay tuned. Tomorrow I have a very special guest. He's the grandson of the Temptations founder, Otis Williams. His name is Trace Austin. He's a delightful 18-year-old music sensation coming up. He'll be the mate to my interview with Jafar Jackson, the nephew of Michael Jackson. I just love my life. I love my job. I love my work and the incredible people that I get to meet as a result of that. And Dr. Reverend Steve Peters, I am delighted to have you again, and I'm grateful that you are still doing very well. You have the best life ever. Everybody have the best day ever. This is Dr. Marissa. Peace in, peace out, world. Peace through inner peace.
2: All right.
1: See you tomorrow.

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1: NBC News Radio, I'm Scott Carr. Millions across the eastern U.S. are facing extreme heat. A heat wave continues ahead of the 4th of July weekend. The most extreme temperatures so far are in the Great Lakes region, parts of Wisconsin, Ohio, Michigan, and Illinois. Because of the heat wave, the Trump administration's issuing emergency orders for a mid-Atlantic power grid. The Energy Department aims to maximize output. Energy Secretary Chris Wrights issued orders to dispatch more power generation from several fossil fuel plants during periods of high demand. Emergency warnings are being issued by the governor of New Jersey, Mikey Sherrill.
2: Governor Sherrill says the heat is not just uncomfortable, but severely dangerous.
3: It's the hottest stretch we've seen in over 14 years, and it's the number one, extreme heat's the number one weather-related killer in America. More than hurricanes, more than floods, more than extreme cold combined.
2: Sherrill also said the state is working with local towns and counties to coordinate cooling centers across New Jersey. I'm Lizzie Radabali.
1: Tonight, the U.S. begins the knockout stage of the World Cup, taking on Bosnia-Herzegovina in Santa Clara, California. Earlier today, England defeated the Democratic Republic of the Congo in Atlanta with two goals from star Harry Kane. And now Belgium and Senegal are facing off in Seattle. President Trump is on his way back to the White House after spending the day in North Dakota, honoring a figure he says embodied the heart and soul of America in the city of Medora. Trump was there for the dedication of the Theodore Roosevelt Presidential Library. In Venezuela, search and rescue teams are still combing through the rubble after last week's earthquakes killed nearly 2,000 people and injured more than 10,000. The quakes toppled entire condominiums in the heavily populated northern part of the country. Officials say the death toll has risen to more than 1,900. The UN is seeking about $15 million to set up temporary shelter for about 30,000 people left homeless. Scott Carr, NBC News Radio.
0: This is KCAA.
1: The CDC says it's now trying to find the source of a parasitic illness linked to what they call explosive diarrhea across several states. The agency says at least 145 cases of cyclosporiasis, a type of food poisoning caused by a parasite, has been reported in 17 states. They say about 20 people have been hospitalized with severe symptoms. The condition's not usually life-threatening, but people can experience cramps, nausea, fatigue, and vomiting. The relatively new chairman of the Federal Reserve, Kevin Warsh, is saying that inflation risks have declined over the past few weeks. More from Matt Mattinson.
4: This is due to energy prices dropping following the U.S. and Iran signing a memorandum of understanding to end the ongoing war last month. According to Walsh, the central bank still has more work to do, but it'll stay independent regardless of what President Trump wants. He made the comments while speaking at a gathering of central bankers in Sintra, Portugal. The Fed chairman also added the Reserve is monitoring the AI industry and predicts that it'll create jobs due to a boom in capital expenditures.
1: Thanks to high summer heat this year, the sweet corn season could arrive a bit ahead of its usual mid-July peak. In Iowa, some favorite roadside stands are opening for the 4th.
5: A good Iowan knows the best sweet corn comes from the back of a pickup. When Instacart recently revealed which states buy corn on its grocery app, it wasn't Iowa topping the list. It was states from New England. Iowans buy corn on Instacart 37% less than the national average. The Northeast may have no idea what it's missing. I'm Sarah Walters.
1: A couple known for climbing skyscrapers is now in custody after climbing to the top of the Empire State Building in Manhattan and getting engaged. Reports say police climbed up the spire to meet the couple and took them into custody. As they made their way down, the man paused to get down on one knee and proposed to the woman, who appears to be Angela Nicolau, who has 1.1 million followers on Instagram and was the subject of a 2024 Netflix film, Skywalker's A Love Story. Scott Carr, NBC News Radio.
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9: Without my father, John Vukovic, there would be no Tahibo Tea Club. My father was diagnosed with colon cancer that had spread to the pancreas in 1998 at the age of 66. He started receiving treatment at the Houston Medical Center, but because the size of the tumor on my father's pancreas was the size of a half a brick, I was told there wasn't anything they could do with my father and that I needed to put my father's affairs in order since he had about 2 months to live. So I started planning a funeral. I called friends and family and told them that if they wanted to see Dad, they only had a couple of months and they might want to come and do so now. One of the families came and brought Tahibo tea with them. They said Tahibo tea helped heal their brother from cancer. I looked at them as if they were Martians. I mean, my dad was being treated at the Houston Medical Center, the biggest medical center in the world, bigger than Boston. Four hospitals right beside each other and 50 medical buildings besides those, and no one was saying anything other than plan a funeral, and these people were telling me that the tea was going to help my dad. Well, in any event, I was polite to them since they came to pay their respects, and after they left, I cooked up the tea, and to my dad's credit, he figured, what the heck? If he had 2 months to live, what's the difference? He's drinking water, he's drinking tea. He has to drink something anyway. So he started drinking the tea, and 2 months later, when they put him on a CAT scan machine, they thought the machine was broken because they couldn't find the tumor that used to be the size of a half a brick. The hospital said, since he already drank the contrast dye, they'd phoned the hospital next door, and he could walk over, and they'd take a picture so he doesn't have to come back and do it again once their machine is fixed the next week. So my father walked next door to the hospital, and they took a picture, and they couldn't find any cancer either. My father passed recently at the age of 93. As I was calling friends and family to let them know, one of my friends said he had a really good run. I told that to another friend, and he said he had a really good run. He had a bonus of a half a lifetime, 27 extra years by drinking Tahibo tea, living healthy and cancer-free, dying of natural causes, and he's the only man I know that's had two funerals planned for him. So the tea has certainly been a blessing in my family's life, and God willing, our tea will have the same benefits for you, your family and friends, as it has for mine and so many others. Not a week goes by that someone doesn't call in with a truly miraculous recovery. Bone cancer, brain cancer, breast cancer, prostate cancer, leukemia, diabetes, you name it. And not a day goes by that someone doesn't call in with some sort of a success, whether it's just beating toenail fungus. Well, toenail fungus may not be imminently life-threatening, but if you have it, you don't like it. I'd like to tell you about another case about a man from Chicago. In 2009, he was diagnosed with brain cancer, specifically lymphoma of the brain. They immediately started chemo and radiation therapy treatments, but his cancer kept getting progressively worse. The chemo and radiation were not working for him. Not only that, they were making him sicker by the day because they're not easy treatments. By January 2010, he was literally on his deathbed. A friend of his who had heard about the tea called us and said, go ahead and send the tea to Chicago, even though it's probably too late for him. But the tea doesn't cost very much, so it's certainly worth a try. So we sent the tea, and we didn't hear from anyone until about 5 months later. This lady from Texas calls to order the tea. We asked her how she heard about the tea, and she says, my husband and I are originally from Chicago. About 5 months ago, we were visiting. Our good friend Nick was dying from brain cancer. He was in such bad shape, my husband and I thought he'd pass away that week. So we might as well stay in Chicago for the funeral. Nick got the tea about that time, and he started drinking it, and he started getting a little bit stronger. My husband and I went back to Texas figuring, okay, we'll come back in a couple of months when he does pass for the funeral. And now, 5 months later, Nick is visiting us. He looks better than my husband and I, and whatever it is that he's drinking, we want to drink too. I'd like to tell you that Nick at that time was 63 years old, and once he beat the cancer, he was feeling so good, he got bored staying at home. So he went back to work full-time, and he's been cancer-free for over 15 or 16 years. He finally retired at the age of 70 about 7 or 8 years ago, and every time he calls to reorder the tea, he always says, I'm calling to reorder the tea that's keeping me alive. A couple of years ago, we stopped getting phone calls from him. After a while, I decided to call him. Phone's disconnected. So I called his friend who originally bought the tea for him in 2010. His friend says, oh, yeah, yeah. Nick went back to Europe for an extended vacation, and then the pandemic hit. So since travel got restricted and he wasn't able to come back to the United States, he's originally from Croatia, Nick got himself a cottage on the Adriatic Sea with a little boat, and he's fishing and living in that cottage. After that, we did hear from Nick, and we're now still shipping to him in Croatia, so he must be doing good. Next time we ship to him, I'll have to write him a note to get WhatsApp so we can talk to him.
10: All of the cases on our radio program are actual cases from individuals such as my father, such as customers. And one of the reasons that we encourage you to phone us with your cases is it's the only way that we can help more people, because people with brain cancer want to hear about brain cancer. People with diabetes want to hear about diabetes. People with toenail fungus want to hear about toenail fungus. We have a customer here that has is visiting us today, and she came in a couple of weeks ago and bought the tea for a coworker of hers who I believe had fourth stage prostate cancer. Can you tell us a little bit about your coworker's prostate cancer?
11: Yes, his doctor diagnosed him with the fourth stage of prostate cancer approximately 4 months ago, and they have him on chemotherapy. They're giving him two shots of chemotherapy twice a month, and his PSA test was off the charts, and he was looking for a remedy to help him to live, because the doctors did not give him a good diagnosis about this prostate cancer disease. So I gave him a tea. I bought the tea for him approximately a month ago and had him to try it, and because he was doing the chemotherapy.
10: Can you also tell us what symptoms that he had and the effect of chemotherapy?
11: The symptoms he had was he was really internally, he was feeling very, very sick, and he had a lot of pain internally in his body, in his abdominal region. And he just felt very, very sick and nauseous, and so that's what prompted him to go to the doctor. And the chemotherapy that they started him on, which were the two shots a month, were making him very, very sick and nauseous. And so the tea, the Tahibo tea that I gave to him, and he started boiling and drinking, he was up to 3 cups a day that he was able to drink. He just had a appointment with his doctor this week, and he told the doctor that before his pain level was approximately at least 200. That was his level of pain that he was bearing in his body, and it was very painful for him and excruciating. And with the appointment this week, he told his doctor that his pain level is now between 5 and 6. Wow. So it has dramatically, dramatically decreased. So with the pain decreasing, that means his body is becoming more and more well.
10: Well, that is fantastic. And that's exactly what the tea does. The very first thing that the people notice that are taking the tea for cancer is that the tea gets rid of pain virtually immediately. And when I say virtually immediately, we're talking about anywhere between 1 and 10 days on average and 5 days. And we're talking about even people with really severe pain who are taking 10 or 20 narcotic pills daily. So we're looking forward to the results of your coworker's appointment from his doctor that I'm sure he'll receive this coming week, because if the pain has been reduced, then the next steps in terms of cancer eradication are also going to be reduced. Now, a lot of times on our cases, we get calls from people that are diagnosed with different types of cancers, and oftentimes they are only given maybe 3 or 4 months to live, and they call us up and say, you know, I realize we're all going to pass away at some point, but, you know, I just need some time to be able to put my kids through school, because I have an 8-year-old and a 10-year-old. So if I can just get them through school 10 more years, you know, then I'll be at peace. Now, were in Los Angeles, and you work here in Los Angeles, and you have you told us about an interesting reason that your coworker really wants to live to be able to help the community.
11: Yes, he desires to live because he has been instrumental in the city of Los Angeles in assisting with helping to clean our community and rid it of undesirable behavior and activity from gang members. And he has been very instrumental in assisting other young youth in that community and having them to be steered in the right direction and giving them a mentor as himself to be able to encourage them to go to school and to further their education and make something beautiful out of their lives.
10: Well, I tell you, our prayers are with us, and if you have a moment and you'd like to say a prayer, I'd like to join you in for a prayer to help your coworker and all of the people that are fighting serious diseases.
11: Heavenly Father, in the name of Jesus, Lord God, we ask you right now to look on all of those that are sick and afflicted and diseased in their bodies. And we ask you, Lord, to utilize this Teague, get the word out to the people that are sick and feeling hopeless, that they don't have any hope to live. We ask, God, that you will allow this Teague to be purchased by them and to be utilized by them on a consistent basis, and allow that Teague to initiate healing and restoration in their bodies. And we speak and decree that wholeness and wellness will be manifest in every body. And we pray, Lord Jesus, that they will have a testimony to your honor and glory of healing and restoration in their bodies. And we thank you, Lord, for a great move of your Holy Spirit in this earth, God, to proclaim the gospel to these precious souls and to bring them into the saving knowledge of you, Lord Jesus, and save their bodies from

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3: My name is Lynn, and I have some questions for you about the best way to prepare the tea.
4: Uh-huh. 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And a decoction is just a fancy word for what our forefathers used to do when they used to take a root and cook it in order to release its beneficial properties. So it's really easy to make. It's kind of like cooking spaghetti. You take a pot of water, you bring it to a boil. Once the water's boiling, you toss in 1 tablespoon of tea for every 2 cups of boiling water, cook it on high boil for 5 minutes, reduce the heat and simmer an additional 15 minutes. So your total cooking time is 20 minutes. Now, since our tea comes from the only tree in the world that fungus does not grow on, you can make a whole big batch, say 10 or 20 cups at one time. You can leave the tea in the pot on the stove. It'll stay good for 8 days without refrigeration. You can put the tea in the fridge. It'll stay good for, It'll stay good for 4 days without refrigeration. And you can put it in the fridge. It'll stay good for 8 days with refrigeration. And you can drink the tea hot, room temperature, cold or iced. So all you do is just make up a whole big batch of it and drink away. It has no caffeine, so you can literally drink it all day, all night. In my family, everybody drinks the tea all day, every day instead of water. I just drink water 3-4 times a week when I get tired of drinking the tea.
3: Aha, that's good. And so if a person, I want some for my friend who is the same thing, I think I've read your website and I think

0: he's dealing with Pan Can, you know, the eagle. And I want to get him some. And that's how I originally heard about it, because unfortunately I just lost my stepmom to that same eagle disease. They found it too late. And sad. And but he's younger, and I really want him to drink the tea as much as possible to help him. And so I want to find out, like, the things that you said, the best way to prepare it, how long does it keep? You already anticipated my second question, and how often do you drink it? Just replace water and drink that stuff all day long.
1: Especially if you're trying to get rid of something. Now, if somebody's a stewardess and they're floating around in an aluminum can breathing other people's germs and they're relatively healthy, they just need to drink the tea regularly, 2-3 glasses or more a day. However, anytime somebody's trying to get rid of something, whether it's infection or diabetes or cancer, they need to get rid of the disease before it gets rid of them. At that point, they need to drink the tea to get rid of the disease quickly, which is basically replace the water with it. And like I said, since it has no caffeine, that's pretty easy to do. The other thing is our tea has no contraindications. So our tea can be taken on an empty stomach, on a full stomach, with medicine, without medicine, with supplements, without supplements, and because there's no caffeine, it can be drank all day, all night. So all somebody has to do is just prepare a big batch of it and start drinking away.
0: Have you ever heard of anybody that had any kind of allergy to it?
1: Not really. There were a couple of people that called in and they thought they had a reaction to it, but they really didn't. One lady called in from Northern California, and she says, you know, she says, I started drinking the tea and I'm starting to get fever blisters. And I go, well, that's very strange, because the tea actually eliminates and eradicates fever blisters. So I ask her, you know, is there anything else that she's doing different? Has she started taking any new vitamins, any new supplements, any new medications, this, that, whatever the case is? And she's going, no. Right. Okay, so then we're talking. And then she says to me, but I started chemotherapy treatments 3 days ago. I'm going, really? If your hair falls out, it's not the tea. So you need to really max out on the tea to eliminate and minimize the side effects of the chemotherapy. So usually when somebody calls us and they think they have a reaction to the tea, it's invariably something else that they're doing, whether they're doing chemo or whether they're doing some other supplements or whatever the case is. I can tell you, when my son was 8 years old and playing all those Little League baseball games, football and all that, I used to cook up the tea for all the 8-year-olds and nobody had a reaction to it. So, you know, if 8-year-olds are not going to get a reaction to it, you know, a full grown adult shouldn't be getting a reaction to it either.
0: Right. And sometimes I think that when you have a healing, in my experience, if you're using healing plants, you know, tea from a plant, and it's actually giving you the good effect, like, for instance, a parasitic die-off will manifest in a way that makes you think you're having a reaction, but it's not to the tea. It's to the thing that the tea is helping, right?
1: Oh, you hit the nail right on the head. That's the very first thing that our tea does is gets rid of parasites. And most people don't feel enough cleanse going on, but because they're not severely enough affected by parasites. But you won't believe this. Once a year, we'll get a phone call where somebody will call in and go, oh, my God, I'm passing worms that are 10 and 15 inches long when I go to the bathroom, and I can't believe that I was living with them inside me. And can you imagine the relief these people got after 2-3 days? I mean, just absolutely phenomenal.
0: Yes, but that kind of thing. And maybe sometimes if you go through any kind of a detoxification process, it will sometimes give you a bit of flu-like symptoms. But I don't think you can blame the tea for that. You have to realize that that's the tea doing its job, right?
1: Yeah, yeah. Well, with the flea tea, you're not going to get flu-like symptoms, but you will have to eliminate the parasites some shape or form or other, either going to the bathroom or through the skin or something like that.
0: Right. Okay, well, thank you. That's really helpful.
2: 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The Tehibo tree is an amazing tree. It never gets sick, never gets infected, and never gets infested. It's the only tree in the world that fungus does not grow on. As a result, it naturally has antifungal, anti-infection, antiviral, antibacterial, and anti-parasite properties. These benefits go a long way in helping our immune system contend with a lot of things it has to fight on a daily basis. Parasites would be something like stomach problems or Lyme's disease. Inflammation would be something like rheumatoid arthritis or lupus. Infection would be any infection from a tooth infection to a bladder infection. Bacteria would be something like gum disease or stomach issues. Viral would be something like herpes, HIV, or the coronavirus. And fungus would be something like toenail fungus, yeast, or candida. But maybe more importantly, the tea builds red corpuscles in the blood, which carry oxygen to our organs and cells. And our organs and cells need oxygen to regenerate themselves. The immune system needs oxygen to develop, and cancer happens to die in oxygen. So the tea is great for healthy people because it helps regenerate new cells. Everything from the cells in our skin so we can look better to the cells in our organs so they function properly. And it can truly be miraculous for someone fighting a potentially life-threatening disease due to an infection, diabetes, or cancer. A one-pound package of tea is $59.95. 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
1: Tehibo Tea Club's original pure Pau D'Arco Super Tea is great for healthy people, and it can truly be miraculous for someone fighting a potentially life-threatening disease due to infection, diabetes, or cancer. Our tea has no contraindications with any food, supplement, or medications. It's naturally caffeine-free and can be drank in any quantity throughout the day by anyone over the age of 3. In my family, everyone drinks the tea all day, every day, instead of water. I just drink water 3 or 4 times a week when I get tired of drinking a tea.
5: Tahibo tea naturally helps the body, the organs, and the immune system to heal themselves to be doing what they're supposed to be doing in the first place. Besides the beneficial properties that I already mentioned, since the tea works through the bloodstream, it helps fortify the blood for those who are anemic, while cleansing the blood of cholesterol, helping to control high blood pressure and blood sugar. Now, if you're currently taking medications for a condition, please continue taking them until your measurements are at a level where your doctors tell you to reduce the level of medication. For example, if you're a diabetic, you should be taking your blood sugar level daily in order to know your current dose of insulin, and you already know how to adjust it. Now, talking about diabetes, it's one of the easiest diseases that one can actually see your tea working on a daily, weekly basis because they're taking their blood sugar measurements on a daily basis. So let's say a diabetic is taking on average 40 units of insulin per day. They keep taking their insulin, and they'll be taking their blood sugar reading on a daily basis because some days they'll be taking 40 units, other days they'll be taking 30 units. Well, that's a big swing. Other days they'll be taking 50. That's like a 40% swing that they need to know about. So they keep taking their medication, they start drinking their tea, and in 2 to 3 weeks they'll notice they only need 30 units of insulin on average per day instead of the 40. In 4 to 6 weeks they'll notice they only need 20 units of insulin per day. And in 6 weeks or so, they'll notice they only need 10 units of insulin. And in 8 to 10 weeks, they'll notice they don't need to take insulin anymore. So even though the complete healing period is 2 to 3 months, a diabetic can see the healing right before their very eyes. Now, the reason it's important to continue taking insulin or any other medication that a person is on is because the tea is not a drug that is replacing the drug that a person is taking. The tea is literally healing the organs to do what they're supposed to do in the first place. And let's face it, none of us is getting any younger. In a case of type 2 diabetes, it's helping to heal the pancreas to produce and release its most important hormone, insulin. And that's what it's supposed to be doing. With a little bit of effort towards good nutrition, exercise, and our tea, you'll be able to get off of insulin and other diabetes drugs in 2 months. Not only that, many times diabetics are overweight, not because they're eating 5 times as much as everyone else, but because, of course, their organs are not processing blood sugar properly and metabolizing food properly. Now, during a 2-month healing period, a diabetic may only lose about 5 pounds. But after their organs are healed and processing blood sugar properly and metabolizing food properly, they'll start losing 10 to 15 pounds a month until they get close to their proper weight. One day, a man phoned me to tell me he was going to send me a picture of his wife. And I said, well, okay, but why? He says his wife was a diabetic, and she kept taking her medication and started drinking Tahibo tea. After 2 months, she was able to get off the medication, and during those 2 months, she'd lost about 5 pounds. But after that, she started losing 15 pounds a month, and in 4 months, lost 60 pounds, and she went from 208 pounds to 148 pounds, and she looks and she feels fantastic. Well, no kidding. If you took a knapsack with 60 pounds of rock off your back, you're certainly going to feel fantastic. Please do give us a call and let us know how the tea works for you.
6: Yeah, I got that COVID in the last couple of weeks of October, and I was in the hospital. I was in the hospital for like 2 weeks. I didn't know where I was going to get out of there or not, but when I was in there, I found out I had sugar diabetes, and my sugar levels was running from about 2 to 400.
1: Oh my God.
6: I'm wondering if I get to drinking this Tahibo, will I need to get my sugar level checked, or just be reassured that the Tahibo will take care of my sugar diabetes?
1: Well, the best way to do it is to check your own sugar levels, because you want to see that the tea is working, which the tea works invariably on virtually everybody with the sugar in over 90% of the cases. With sugar, fortunately, you can test your own sugar, so it's really easy to do that. So are you taking any medications currently for your sugar?
6: No.
1: Okay. All right. So you're going to get a true report then. Let's say that on average your sugar is 200 when you take it in the morning. Okay. And so since you're not on other medications, you wouldn't need to take it every morning, but certainly you'd want to take it a couple of times a week. Now, you had mentioned that your diabetes, your blood sugar ranges from about 200 to 400, which of course is very high. Now, the complete healing period for diabetes is 2 to 3 months. But a diabetic, because they can measure their blood sugar level anytime that they want, can actually see the tea working before their very eyes on a daily, weekly, monthly basis. Now, since you're not on any other medications for diabetes, you don't necessarily have to take your blood sugar daily, but you'd want to take it once or twice a week. And here's what you should expect to see happen. And let's just use one of those figures, 200 blood sugar, for easy mathematics. So your blood sugar is 200, you start drinking a tea, in a couple of weeks when you measure your blood sugar will be down to 175. 2 weeks later, it'll be down to 150. 6 weeks later, it'll be down to 125. And 2 months later, it'll be down to 100, which is where you want it to be. And for diabetes, it works on virtually everybody. And sometimes it's not a reduction every 2 weeks, it's a reduction every 3 weeks. But somewhere in the range of 2 to 4 months, you'll get the complete healing of the pancreas and the insulin secretion so that you won't have to go on blood sugar medications. And it works so well that there's this one lady, she stopped by our warehouse and she's picking up like 200 pounds, no, not 200, 20 pounds of Tahibo every month. And I'm on the phone mostly every time she comes, so I didn't have a chance to ask her, what is she doing with 220 pounds of Tahibo? And one day I wasn't, and I said, hey, listen, I don't mind whether you're reselling the tea or whatever it is that you're doing, but I'm just curious, you could be filling a swimming pool with 20 pounds a month, because a 1 pound package of our tea makes 300 8 ounce cups. So even if somebody's drinking eight glasses a day, 1 pound will still last 5 weeks. So she says to me, you're going to laugh at this. She says to me, I'm a life insurance salesman, and people that don't qualify for life insurance because their blood sugar is too high, I give them a pound of the tea. I tell them to drink it for 2 months, and I tell them to go in and get full blood work redrawn. And she says, and virtually everybody's is in line. So not only did I make the people healthier, but I'm able to give them the life insurance that they want, and I'm able to make the commission that I want. So with regards to diabetes, our tea is very, very successful for that. Now, let me ask you another question. With regards to your COVID, are you having any long-haul symptoms or no?
6: Well, it's been over 2 months since I got out of the hospital, and I just don't have any energy at all.
1: Well, the tea is also going to help you with that, because the tea builds the red corpuscles in the blood, which bring oxygen to the organs and cells. And the organs and cells need oxygen to regenerate themselves. So even people that, you know, sluggish because they're on chemotherapy, they don't feel like getting up out of bed and all that type of stuff because of the side effects of chemo, in 3-4 days, they start getting up out of bed, they start going for walks, they start cleaning, they start cooking, all of that type of stuff. So it'll certainly help you with the energy level as well.
6: Okay.
1: Very good. Is there any other question that you have for me?
6: Well, actually there is. I don't want to take up the whole hour for you, but I've got a little bit of skin cancer issue. I know, see, I've been taking Tahibo for over 2 years. Uh-huh. And I was getting to where, instead of having to go to my dermatologist to get stuff froze off every 2 or 3 months, uh-huh, I was able to go about a year. And then when I was in the hospital and there for 2 weeks, I wasn't able to drink any Tahibo because they wouldn't,
1: right,
6: they wouldn't give me boiling water or boil it for me. So
1: right.
6: Then since I've got out, I've gotten, places on my hands, my head, my nose, and I'm thinking maybe I ought to go back to the dermatologist and get some frozen done. But
1: either that or the Tahibo works topically as well. So besides drinking the tea, I mean, just dip your hands in Tahibo and it'll dry off in about a minute, or you can dab it off with a paper towel. because it also works topically, and that should help significantly to eradicate the skin cancer cells.
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9: Milan, it's a pleasure to talk to you, sir.
1: Thank you.
9: Hey, my question is, I have a friend that's a coworker and having some kidney issues. He's going to the doctor, and they're giving him different medicines to try to regenerate the function of his kidneys. He had some stuff and was on chemo, but I think he's off all that now, and they're just working on getting his kidneys to try to working again, and he carries this big bottle of water around, like a gallon, and drinking water all the time, and I was talking to him about the tea, and I was just wondering if you think it would help regenerate the function of his kidneys.
1: It very well may, and if he carries a gallon of the tea around and drinks that instead of the water, he'll see if he's going to get the benefits that we've had customers get. Now, conventional medicine says that you cannot regenerate the kidney function. However, they find a lot of cases where that's exactly what happened, and they have no idea why. So the first time that we had somebody regenerate kidney function was about 7 years ago. This woman in New Jersey had the HIV virus, and as a result, her kidney function went down to 20%. And in 4 months of drinking the tea, not only did she get rid of the HIV virus, but her kidney function regenerated back up to 100%. And what was really, truly remarkable. Since then, we probably get one kidney regeneration case once every 2-3 months. Right now, we've got a lady that we're keeping track of, or that's helping us keep track of her. She's calling in to let us know how she's progressing. Her kidney function was down to 15%, and in 2 weeks of drinking the tea went up to 25%, and we're waiting to see what happens next. You see, because what the tea does is, by building the red corpuscles in the cell, it sends oxygen to the organs and cells, and the organs and cells need oxygen to regenerate themselves. And so we're talking about all of the organs, everything from the pancreas to the liver to the kidneys to even the sexual organs. I mean, sometimes I get very funny phone calls from retired people. This one retired professor, 75 years old, calls me up and he says, "My wife loves you." And I go, "Really? Why?" "Oh," he says, "our romance is so fantastic now." He goes, "Go ahead and send me 8 pounds this time." I go, "Okay, no problem whatsoever." You know, I mean, that's all good for you. So, you know, God willing, our tea will have the same benefits for your friend that it's had for my family and so many others.
9: Yeah, thank you. I'm not sure exactly what percentages function is his kidneys are functioning at, but I'll have to get him some of the tea, and hopefully, yeah, God willing, it'll help him too.
1: Absolutely the case. Do you have any other questions for me?
9: No, sir. Thank you for your time.
1: Thank you for calling in.
10: Hey, I was just calling to give a testimonial for your product.
1: Great. Tell us about your experience.
10: Yeah, so I was dealing with like some scalp psoriasis. How you pronounce it. And, you know, looking into that, causes can be underlying viruses or diseases, all these things. So I ordered some of your tea. And then I had just come back from some overseas travel, and this was right when COVID hit, and I got a really bad flu or something from, might have been COVID. But I started drinking your tea, and within a week, my scalp cleared up, and all of my cold and flu symptoms disappeared within 48 hours. And so ever since then, I've recommended your tea to my friends, my family, everybody I can think of.
1: Oh, God bless you. Well, we've got a lot of incredible results, both with psoriasis and skin conditions. And now, of course, with everybody, you know, catching COVID or whatever it is that's floating around, it's very typical. If somebody basically drinks a glass an hour, meaning eight glasses or more a day. But the easy way to do that is just try to drink a glass an hour. That way, you know, you're going to get in at least eight glasses. Drink eight glasses of tea a day, and the fever, the aches, the pains, the nausea, all of that tends to go away in 24 to 48 hours. It's really a godsend from that standpoint, because, I mean, regardless if it's the cold, the flu, or COVID, I mean, who likes being sick? Nobody.
10: Yeah.
1: And with regards to psoriasis, that's fantastic as well, because, I mean, psoriasis can manifest itself all over the body, you know. So we had this one lady up in Canada who had these splotches on her face covering 95% of her face. And in 2 months of drinking the tea, her face was completely cleared up, and she called up and she says, "You know, I just want to call and thank you for giving me my life back." Because she says, you know, can you imagine how difficult it is when you've got that covering your whole face? She says, this is absolutely horrific. So I'm glad that the tea worked for you the way it's supposed to work. Do you have any other questions for me?
10: No, I just wanted to let listeners know that, you know, there's people out there that definitely love your product and believe in it.
1: Great. Well, thank you very much, and I look forward to speaking with you next time.
11: I had a question. I have a family member that has celiac disease.
1: Uh-huh.
11: Does the tea have any helpful benefits for that?
1: Oh, very much so, because what the tea does is it builds the red corpuscles in the blood, which carry oxygen to the organs and cells, and it helps promote building the immune system so that the immune system doesn't have a reaction to, in celiac disease, eating gluten, which creates inflammation. And so, yeah, from both of those standpoints, The tea is a phenomenal anti-inflammatory. The tea is a phenomenal immune builder. And also in celiac disease, it'll help heal the intestines lining, which is what the celiac disease typically attacks. So from that standpoint, it's very, very, very effective for that.
11: Oh, okay. Well, I appreciate the information.
5: After my dad's miraculous case, I was buying the tea where I could find it, when I could find it. And, you know, the problem is that the quality they have at the Whole Foods, the health foods, the supermarkets and everything, and when you can't find it, is junk. And not only that, and now it's even worse with the, you know, all these internet resellers on eBay and on Amazon.com where, you know, they're selling everything from, you know, Tahibo tea to ingredients to make your own soap with. So you know that they don't know anything about anything, basically, right? And the worst thing is, besides the fact that the quality is pathetic, is that the directions they usually give on how to make it are wrong. They'll tell you to steep it like you would a bag of Lipton tea for 5 minutes. Well, whether you start out with good quality or bad quality Pau d'Arco Tahibo tea, it's made from wood. It's not made from the leaf of the tree. It's made from wood. In our case, we only use the inner bark of the tree where the arterial and vein system reside, which in a tree is called the xylem and phloem, because this tree never gets sick, never gets infected, and never gets infested. So the most potent part is the part that supplies the nutrients to the rest of the tree, which is the xylem and the phloem, which resides inside the inner bark. So that's the only part that we harvest.
2: 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The Tahibo tree is an amazing tree. It never gets sick, never gets infected, and never gets infested. It's the only tree in the world that fungus does not grow on. As a result, it naturally has antifungal, anti-infection, antiviral, antibacterial, and anti-parasite properties. These benefits go a long way in helping our immune system contend with a lot of things it has to fight on a daily basis. Parasites would be something like stomach problems or Lyme's disease. Inflammation would be something like rheumatoid arthritis or lupus. Infection would be any infection from a tooth infection to a bladder infection. Bacterial would be something like gum disease or stomach issues. Viral would be something like herpes, HIV, or the coronavirus. And fungus would be something like toenail fungus, yeast, or candida. But maybe more importantly, the tea builds red corpuscles in the blood, which carry oxygen to our organs and cells. And our organs and cells need oxygen to regenerate themselves. The immune system needs oxygen to develop, and cancer happens to die in oxygen. So the tea is great for healthy people because it helps regenerate new cells. Everything from the cells in our skin so we can look better to the cells in our organs so they function properly. And it can truly be miraculous for someone fighting a potentially life-threatening disease due to an infection, diabetes, or cancer. A one-pound package of tea is $59.95. 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
13: NBC News Radio, I'm Scott Carr. Millions across the eastern U.S. are facing extreme heat. A heat wave continues ahead of the 4th of July weekend. The most extreme temperatures so far are in the Great Lakes region, parts of Wisconsin, Ohio, Michigan, and Illinois. Because of the heat wave, the Trump administration's issuing emergency orders for a mid-Atlantic power grid. The Energy Department aims to maximize output. Energy Secretary Chris Wright issued orders to dispatch more power generation from several fossil fuel plants during periods of high demand. Emergency warnings are being issued by the governor of New Jersey, Mikey Sherrill.
14: Governor Sherrill says the heat is not just uncomfortable, but severely dangerous.
15: It's the hottest stretch we've seen in over 14 years, and it's the number one, extreme heat's the number one weather-related killer in America. More than hurricanes, more than floods, more than extreme cold combined.
14: Sherrill also said the state is working with local towns and counties to coordinate cooling centers across New Jersey. I'm Lizzie Radabali.
13: Tonight, the U.S. begins the knockout stage of the World Cup, taking on Bosnia-Herzegovina in Santa Clara, California. Earlier today, England defeated the Democratic Republic of the Congo in Atlanta with two goals from star Harry Kane. And now Belgium and Senegal are facing off in Seattle. President Trump is on his way back to the White House after spending the day in North Dakota, honoring a figure he says embodied the heart and soul of America in the city of Medora. Trump was there for the dedication of the Theodore Roosevelt Presidential Library. In Venezuela, search and rescue teams are still combing through the rubble after last week's earthquakes killed nearly 2,000 people and injured more than 10,000. The quakes toppled entire condominiums in the heavy populated northern part of the country. Officials say the death toll has risen to more than 1,900. The UN is seeking about $15 million to set up temporary shelter for about 30,000 people left homeless. Scott Carr, NBC News Radio.
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13: The CDC says it's now trying to find the source of a parasitic illness linked to what they call explosive diarrhea across several states. The agency says at least 145 cases of cyclosporiasis, a type of food poisoning caused by a parasite, has been reported in 17 states. They say about 20 people have been hospitalized with severe symptoms. The condition's not usually life-threatening, but people can experience cramps, nausea, fatigue, and vomiting. The relatively new chairman of the Federal Reserve, Kevin Warsh, is saying that inflation risks have declined over the past few weeks. More from Matt Mattinson.
17: This is due to energy prices dropping following the U.S. and Iran signing a memorandum of understanding to end the ongoing war last month. According to Walsh, the central bank still has more work to do, but it'll stay independent regardless of what President Trump wants. He made the comments while speaking at a gathering of central bankers in Sintra, Portugal. The Fed chairman also added the Reserve is monitoring the AI industry and predicts that it'll create jobs due to a boom in capital expenditures.
13: Thanks to high summer heat this year, the sweet corn season could arrive a bit ahead of its usual mid-July peak. In Iowa, some favorite roadside stands are opening for the 4th.
18: A good Iowan knows the best sweet corn comes from the back of a pickup. When Instacart recently revealed which states buy corn on its grocery app, it wasn't Iowa topping the list. It was states from New England. Iowans buy corn on Instacart 37% less than the national average. The Northeast may have no idea what it's missing. I'm Sarah Walters.
13: A couple known for climbing skyscrapers is now in custody after climbing to the top of the Empire State Building in Manhattan and getting engaged. Reports say police climbed up the spire to meet the couple and took them into custody. As they made their way down, the man paused to get down on one knee and proposed to the woman, who appears to be Angela Nicolau, who has 1.1 million followers on Instagram and was the subject of a 2024 Netflix film, Skywalker's A Love Story. Scott Carr, NBC News Radio.
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21: We're back. This is the Worker Power Hour with Randy Corgan on the Teamsters 1932 Broadcast Network. We are back with James Beitzbeck. He's waving for those of you that...
22: Hi, everybody. How's everyone doing?
21: James is eating his way single-handedly through the entire Inland Empire.
22: I am giving it a try. It's a daunting task, but somebody has to do it, and I'm glad it's me.
21: And we're living vicariously through you. I can't wait to hear who he's reporting on. And for those of you who don't know, James Beitzbeck is our member who came up with this great idea to go out and test and taste and check out all these small businesses that are part of the Teamster Advantage Network and report back to us what, how good they are or bad or mediocre. Or, you know, you don't complain much about food.
22: No, I think...
21: Are you really a good critic?
22: I try to be, because I also have to take into an account that my taste buds are my own, and you know what I might consider amazing, you might consider good, or what I consider good, you might consider absolutely great. So,
23: what do you consider bad?
21: What do you consider bad? I've never heard you say anything is bad.
22: I was a restaurant many years ago that I don't even know if they exist anymore.
21: Well, see, if they were bad, they're out of business.
22: I had a dry hamburger that was super, like a hockey puck dry. But the bun was all soggy.
21: How does that happen?
22: Exactly. That's what I was trying to figure out the whole time I'm trying to eat this burger. So that was...
21: Did you eat the whole burger?
22: No.
21: Oh.
22: No.
21: See, I probably still eat the whole burger.
22: It was too dry.
21: It was terrible.
22: The only moisture I was getting was from the bun, and it shouldn't be the bun that's giving me the moisture.
21: All right, so where have you eaten, James Bites Back?
22: All right, first up, I had Lala's, the food truck. Lala's Mexican Fusion Cuisine. I believe they're based out of Beaumont.
21: They do a lot of volunteer work.
22: Yeah.
21: They donate a lot of their
22: money to, I think,
21: the local kids.
22: Kids, yeah, and sports. Mm-hmm. I was talking, his name is James, also. He's the owner of the food truck.
21: Yeah, we got nothing but Jameses surrounding us today.
22: Yay. I mean, good for you. Well, James is an awesome name. But we had...
21: Okay, Jim.
22: I could go with Jim, too.
21: Does anybody call you Jim?
22: Jim, and I've gotten Jimmy.
21: Really?
22: Yeah.
21: Anybody in the family ever call you Jim?
22: In the family, it's Jimmy. It's not James.
21: Hmm. Yeah, my family calls my son Braden, but he wants everybody to call him Randall.
22: Oh, okay. Does he prefer Randall?
21: He does now. For some reason, when he got into high school, he said, call me Randall.
22: Well, for me, it was always Jimmy growing up, but then somewhere along the lines, it just turned into James. So, but I'm good with it. Either Jim, Jimmy.
21: All right.
22: I've gotten Jimbo.
21: Jimbo. Yeah, that's a common sort of nickname for James or Jim.
22: Yeah.
23: What about you, Bob?
0: Talking
21: to
0: me?
21: Bob. Does anybody ever call you Bob?
0: I've gotten Bob. I've gotten Rob.
22: Bobby?
0: No, I haven't gotten Bobby. Bob, Rob, I think that's about it. But my nickname in my family is Lil Rob.
21: Mark gets called Dick every now and then.
0: you forgot the dump button.
23: No, he's talking about Richard.
22: Richard.
21: Yeah, Richard. Oh. You can say that. I thought about it before I spit it out.
0: Oh, got it.
21: Yeah, that was not an accident.
23: That wasn't a reference to anything other than a shortened name.
21: Yeah. Mm-hmm. Richard.
0: Do you have any nicknames in your family?
21: I do, but I can't say any of them on the air.
0: Oh, man.
21: I get my kids call me all kinds of names. Hmm. None of that stuff is allowed on the air.
22: I get it.
23: I don't even think a lot of it's public.
22: We'll have to investigate.
23: Huh? Yeah.
22: We'll have to investigate.
21: All right, let's get to your food.
23: Dan. Oh, Bail out.
22: All right, Lala's. I had their... Oh, my God, it was so good. I've been having dreams about it. Like, it was amazing. It was jalapeno.
23: We should dump that.
22: Jalapeno popper egg rolls.
21: Jalapeno popper egg roll. Okay.
22: Yeah, and it wasn't like what I thought. It was chopped up. It had the cream cheese, bacon, and a cheese rolled up in the egg roll skin, deep fried.
21: Really?
22: It was so good.
23: Did they put too much cheese in it, like your breakfast burrito?
22: See, breakfast burrito is a different story. This needed it, but it was so good. It was really, really good.
21: Jalapeno popper
22: egg roll. Yeah. So they do fusion stuff. They also have surf and turf carne asada burritos. But I didn't get a chance to try that out because I was so full from the egg rolls. Those things were pretty massive.
21: How many egg rolls did you have?
22: Two come to an order, but they were
21: big.
22: I would say about the equivalent of a burrito.
21: Really? They're that big?
22: Yeah.
21: Oh, that's big. Jesus. I think of an egg roll like a little teeny.
22: No,
21: little,
22: these were
21: little hand.
22: These
21: little,
22: are big boys. They were fat. I like split them in half and shared them with a few people as well. Hmm. But they were pretty good size, and they were just the consistency was perfect.
21: Where'd you catch them? Because they're
22: at our car show.
21: Oh, that's right. They were here.
22: They were here at the car show, and I had a chance to talk to them. There, I did a small little interview with them. That's on Facebook right now. That I posted it up there.
0: Oh, is it really?
22: Yeah.
0: Oh, I'll repost it. Did you tag us?
22: It's on the Team Shred Vantage page.
0: You posted the day of the car show.
22: No, it was a couple days after the fact.
0: Okay, I'll go back and look
21: at it. Our comms guy not knowing that something's out there.
0: I didn't.
23: Hmm.
0: You know, with these 10,000 followers, it's hard to keep track.
21: You could have gotten like a few more followers.
0: That's true.
21: Had you picked up on that one.
0: I'll definitely repost it. I didn't catch that.
22: Yeah, it's on there. Well, there's also two teams for
21: Mark can connect you to that.
23: Yeah, I'll show you where it's at.
0: Pick up the slack, dude.
23: Dude.
22: Oh, man.
21: No love here today.
22: I guess not.
21: Everybody's just kicking each other under the table.
22: It's because it's Robert's birthday month, or was.
23: Yeah.
21: That was last month.
0: June is my month.
21: That's old news.
22: Yeah.
23: We're moving on.
21: All right. Did you have anything else at Lalo's?
22: No, but now I got to try out more stuff. Like I said, I want to try the surf and turf burrito. I think they have spam and chorizo masubis from what I saw on their menu. So I'm just hunting them down. You could find them at Lala's Mexican Cuisine Fusion on Instagram and Facebook. So they post wherever they're going. They also, again, donate a lot of their money to charities as far as to help kids get out of the streets and into sports, which is something that they're really, really strongly for, and I think it's amazing for them to do. And moving on, our Thai cuisine in Loma Linda, 10% off. I'm not really familiar with a lot of Thai food, but man, this stuff was really, really
21: good. My wife really loves Thai food. My wife can eat Thai food every single day.
22: What's her go-to?
21: I don't know. I don't know the names of it. I go to a Thai food place and she orders
22: it. She's ordered for you?
21: I just sit down and go, yeah, okay, I'll just eat.
22: Is there anything you had at a Thai restaurant that you did not like?
21: Not that I can think of.
23: What'd you have, James? Pad Thai? Drunken noodles?
22: They didn't have the drunken noodles. I heard about those, though. I had that last at a different place, though. But I had their seafood fried rice.
23: Oh, that sounds good.
22: Yeah, so I had I had fish. I had some shrimp and all kinds of goodness in there. It was so good. Like, I have to go there
21: again. So in the fried rice, what did they have in the fried rice? Because some fried rice is staple. It's got eggs.
22: Yeah, I had egg, veggies. And I had a lot of seafood. I had a lot of fish, and I had a lot of shrimp in there. Hmm. I really did enjoy it.
23: You ever had pineapple fried rice?
22: They had that too, and somebody else had that at our table. They had that.
21: Who's got the famous pineapple fried rice? Somebody around here.
23: Calameza. Up there at Thai Chili.
21: Thai Chili. That's who it is. Thai Chili does.
22: I've been there once. I liked it. Why I haven't gone back, I don't know.
21: Yeah, they put big old chunks of pineapple in there. They're really, really good. It's really good.
22: Hmm. Are they an advantage? No, they're not.
23: I've been trying, but they just...
21: Can't break them.
23: They just won't.
21: And he keeps going there.
22: Yeah, I've been there. I've been there once.
23: Food's really good there.
22: Yeah, I've heard nothing but good things. Like I said, I've been there once. I got to go again. But
21: so, what else did you get at the Thai place?
22: I sampled everyone else's food. We went with the Neo team, so it was like a little bit of everything. So some curries, some eggplant dish that somebody had. It was really good. I enjoyed that. I also did a video on that. It's up there. You have not seen none of my videos, man.
0: I'm actually disappointed in myself for that, and I'll take full credit because I haven't seen it.
21: Full responsibility, like, not
0: full,
21: credit.
0: I'm sorry. Full responsibility. Did I say credit?
21: You said credit.
0: Oh, I'm sorry. I take full responsibility for that because, yeah, that's. I'm actually shocked to have not seen it.
22: Hey, I think it should. I want to do the Instagram.
23: We'll just get the AI version of comms director.
22: AI version.
0: Watch yourself.
22: Now, next up, I had Kona's Kona Ice. They were also at the car show. Oh,
0: I love Kona Ice.
22: Yeah, that was so good. I'm not a big snow cone guy.
0: Yeah.
22: But this was really, really good, especially since it was a hot day that day. And it was just so refreshing. It was so good. What's your go-to flavor, Robert?
0: I keep it simple. The blue one, blue raspberry.
22: Okay, I got punch.
0: Okay.
22: Fruit punch.
21: We need to send you to Sundowners. Have you been to Sundowners?
22: Yeah.
21: How long has it been since you've been to Sundowners?
22: 4 months.
21: Oh, about so you've gone months. There recently?
22: Yeah.
21: Do you still like Sundowners?
22: San Bernardino was the last one that I went to, and then I know there's one in Fontana.
0: Mm-hmm. That's my hood right there. I love the Sundowners in Fontana. Love it. Randy, we can debate this all you want. I love Sundowners. Yeah. Randy's a Mastro's person.
22: Is it a nostalgic thing for you?
0: Like, oh, I love it. Their french fries are awesome with A1 sauce, and it's just amazing.
22: Sundowners? When are we all going?
0: Oh, ask Randy if you like Sundowners.
22: No?
21: I grew up loving Sundowners.
22: But now it's... you realize what food is really like?
21: I'll give it another shot. I'll go to Sundowners, and maybe I had a couple bad experiences.
22: What would you get
21: about
22: at Sundowners?
21: 20 years ago?
22: What'd you get? What was
21: it?
22: Steak?
21: Was steak.
22: Okay.
21: It was terrible.
22: Tough?
21: It looked like it was going to walk off the plate.
0: Ew.
22: Mm.
21: Yeah, it was rough. Mm.
0: Oh, well, that's because you get your steak. Ah, man.
22: Oh, no. Wait. We're not going to talk about you having...
0: Yeah, I'm not going to even go there right now.
22: What is it? Well-done steaks?
0: No, medium well.
22: Oh. Yeah.
23: What's the difference? Medium well and well?
21: I'm also just
22: flavor
21: beef
22: and
21: jerk.
22: Less flavor.
0: Yeah.
21: Just get beef jerky. Right. Anyway.
22: But no, I'm down to go to Sundowners with you guys. We should go right after this. Like, no.
21: No.
22: No. No.
23: Negative.
22: So Kona Ice, they give us 15% off.
21: I had a sandwich today. I'm full.
22: And I got called out.
21: What was the discount at Kona?
22: 15% off.
21: 15, yeah.
22: For group rate, because they know they do, like, just trucks. They come out to your parties. If you have one at your house, please invite me, especially since the summer's going on right now. And it's just crazy refreshing.
0: I'm shocked they don't have a store. Like you can go in and just get a cone of ice.
22: That would be good too.
0: Yeah.
22: Man, that's a good idea.
0: Mm-hmm.
22: We should start a
21: Robert's going to have a party at his house soon. He's going to invite all of us and we'll have cone of ice there.
0: Mm-hmm.
22: Down?
0: Yep.
22: Let's go.
23: By the pool?
0: Yep, by the pool. That's not a bad idea, actually. Mm. Mm-hmm. You're onto something.
23: I know.
0: I have one to report on. Calle de Ocho. I went there. The person knew you, Mark. I forgot her name.
22: The coffee place?
0: Yeah. Oh, my God. This is so amazing. Did you try that?
22: No, but I saw your video.
0: Oh.
22: Unlike

0: this is like this is like the lunch break of the labor show.
1: Yeah, it's a little break before we talk about serious business.
2: Robert, do you know what Chernobyl is?
1: What?
2: Huh?
3: Chernobyl.
2: Chernobyl. That's what the explosion. We've Chernobyled.
1: Oh.
3: Yeah, the nuclear meltdown happened.
1: Mm-hmm. Yeah. I know what that is.
2: Okay.
1: Yeah. I watched the History Channel.
2: What year was that?
3: I watched the History Channel.
1: I don't know.
3: What year. 86, right?
2: Do
0: you know what Y2K is?
1: Year 2000? I've been to many of your Y2K parties.
2: When were you born?
1: 2002.
2: Oh, so now it's like an 80s theme?
1: No, but now it's a theme for like that's parties. Like, oh, Y2K, you know?
0: What, how do you address that? 80s
3: classic music to you?
1: It's 80s classic music? Yeah, probably.
0: Oh, Lord.
1: I don't watch movies or listen to music that is before the time I was born.
0: So Back I've to heard the Future, it. I mean, I've heard E.T. it.
1: No.
3: That's not true. I, Back to the Future. You listen to Michael Jackson, don't you?
1: I actually love the movie, too, that just came out. That was amazing.
0: What, you said Back to the Future.
3: You love his music, right?
1: Yeah.
3: Okay. Well, most of his music was pre you being born.
1: Yeah, I don't listen to it religiously, though. Yeah. I won the argument, guys. Thank you very much.
0: Would you rather listen
3: to... just won the argument with himself.
0: Would you rather listen to Prince or Michael Jackson?
1: Prince or Michael Jackson? I don't know much about Prince. I would do Michael Jackson.
3: Prince. I would really? I would do Michael Jackson over Prince.
2: And you're from Fontana?
1: I said we ended the argument.
2: No. I think you opened a whole other can of worms.
0: Do you currently live in Fontana?
1: No.
0: Okay.
1: My hood has transferred to DeVille.
3: Okay. Have you ever heard Victorville described as DeVille?
0: No. Never.
1: It's new generation stuff, you guys.
0: Oh.
1: It's fine. We all get.
0: I will say.
2: Are you starting a reality show, too?
1: I think actually, I should, huh?
3: I think DeVille. He's just making it up, and he's rolling with it, and he's just going to say until it catches on.
1: You know what?
3: You're going to send me something
1: on it? I'll send you something, yeah. Mm-hmm. Like, okay, you know Adelanto in, I'm sorry, Apple Valley?
3: I was going to say, Adelanto, there's a lot of references to Adelanto.
1: What are they called? Apple Valley? AV, for short. Now.
3: AV, yeah.
1: And I'm like, oh, okay, Apple have you heard of that one?
3: I've heard that one.
1: Okay.
0: No.
3: Yeah, that's been around a long time, the AV.
1: Okay.
3: Those that live up in the high desert refer to.
1: See, when I heard DeVille, Apple Valley
3: was the high-end part of the high desert.
1: Yeah, when I heard DeVille, I was like, oh, this must be a term. That's why when I said it, I was shocked that you guys didn't know about it, but, you know.
2: We're not in the know.
3: Yeah, we don't.
2: Apparently.
3: Yeah.
1: Yeah, I don't know.
3: We're not special. All right, what else you got, James? We burned enough time with you.
0: I went back because people told me I didn't try the desserts at Corky's. So I had to go back to try out their desserts. Everyone was telling me that they had really, really good desserts. So I tried.
3: They do. They have great desserts.
0: Their boysenberry cheesecake. I had their Snickers cheesecake. I had their apple pie. I had their brownie. I had their cinnamon roll. I tried their bread pudding.
3: Yeah, their bread pudding's pretty good.
0: And I'm trying to think of what else I had.
2: Did you do this all Snickers in one cheesecake. Sitting?
0: Snickers cheesecake.
3: You ordered those all at the same time?
0: All at the same time. I did about, I sent you a picture of all the desserts that I had.
3: How many people did you have with you to help share that across?
0: Because
3: that is quite the sugar coma.
0: Yeah, my wife and my best friend, I think, was there. It was a while back that this happened, but...
3: Three of you.
0: I think it was a sugar coma. That's what it was.
3: Did you take any of it home?
0: No. No.
3: And you just went for the desserts, right?
0: It was just dessert. Just desserts. That's all
3: they
0: I
3: do
0: had.
3: Have good desserts.
0: I mean, last time I talked about...
3: Their pies are really good,
0: Their patty melt. Yeah, I had a couple of their pies, too. Apple, cherry. I think they're having... They do seasonal ones, right? Oh, their key lime pie?
3: That's seasonal, I believe. The key lime is seasonal.
0: Yeah. So, but no, they had really, really, really good desserts. I would just go again there just for the desserts by themselves. So,
1: that's a lot.
0: It's enough.
2: Oh, yeah, it's enough. Yeah,
0: it's enough. It was, it's a good time.
3: Well, we just did James Bites Back. Nice little segment there. Do we have the other James ready to come in?
1: Yeah.
3: Hopefully, he's a little more exciting.
1: Oh, what? Wow.
0: Robert, you stole my thunder, is what happened.
1: Sorry.
3: Well, you just ended on six desserts at the same time.
0: Roughly about six desserts.
3: It's either six or seven or eight. Like
0: it's around there. Is that too much?
2: No, not at all. Whatever do you mean?
3: Not after that donut thing you went on that one time. Oh. Nothing's going to ever top that.
2: Wait a minute. Didn't you hit three donut shops in one day?
0: I think it was three donut shops.
3: Three donut shops then again, and like 12 different donuts.
2: And then didn't you do two or three ice cream shops in one day?
0: I did three ice cream shops in one day.
3: How do you...

0: do that.
1: How do you train for this?
0: Yeah. It's like a hot dog contest, like the hot dog eating contest.
2: Oh, I can't do that. I thought about it just for fun, just say I did it in my lifetime. But then when I saw people's techniques of them like dipping the hot dog in the water, then just I'm like, nah, I can't.
0: It's all about when you can't. Hot dogs are, if you can't put onions and pickles and mustard and relish and
2: no ketchup,
0: all the stuff on them, and it depends on what type of hot dog, right? Because if you can get it, you can get a Hebrew National, or you can get a brat, or it's all the different types of dogs. The spicy.
2: Do you put ketchup on a hot dog?
0: It depends. It depends on the dog. If it's a regular hot dog, I got to put ketchup on it.
2: Mark,
0: ketchup? Because a regular hot dog does not taste good unless you drown it in everything.
1: I'm more of a mustard guy.
3: Yeah.
0: Definitely mustard.
2: Yeah.
0: Especially on brats, hot, anything hot.
2: Onions.
0: And onion. Oh, definitely got to have onions. And onions on there, anything.
1: And like pickle relish.
2: Robert, ketchup on a hot dog?
0: I make a peppers and onion mix.
2: Oh yeah,
0: that's none of it's the green pepper. It's the red, yellow, and orange, and then onions. And I cook all that down in a olive oil and garlic salt, and then I put that over the top. And you do mustard, and it is to die for.
2: Mm. That's awesome.
0: With the world now that we've made everybody hungry. Actually, we've lost all of our listeners. Everybody dropped.
1: They're gone.
2: One of the things that I love the World Cup, going on right now, is how people from other parts of the world are trying other cultures' food.
0: Everybody's food. And they're bringing the other food. Right. It's a mix there.
2: Yeah.
0: Because that culture, whoever's playing, their food is actually at the stadium.
2: Well, like when South Korea went to Mexico and they had tried tacos, and then people from Europe are having pulled pork for the first time. I think it's just amazing. Food's bringing the world together.
1: You know, we've got that special at Fairplex right now where you can go to a World Cup fan zone.
2: Yeah.
1: Yeah, it's a big deal up there.
2: Yeah, I want to go check that out. I want to go see Mexico. I think they play.
0: All right, James, I hate to kick you out, but.
2: We got to go.
1: You got to go.
2: All right, thank you, guys.
0: Well, James, thanks for coming on. And just as a reminder, James is our member out at the Land Use Services, correct?
2: Landfills.
0: Landfills. I mix those up because they sound familiar. They sound the same. My apologies. But he's a member, shop steward. He's participated in every aspect of the organization, knocks on doors, precinct walks. Appreciate all the work that you do and really appreciate the fact that you're eating your way through the Inland Empire for us.
2: I gained
0: 5 pounds just listening to what you ate.
2: That was just the dessert.
0: That was just a dessert.
2: Thank you, guys.
0: This is the Worker Power Hour with Randy Corgan on the Teamsters Local 1932 Broadcast Network. Literally 15 seconds to swap seats. Take it away, Mark.

0: All right, we're back. I told you it's 15 seconds. Normally I tell you it's 30 seconds and we're like gone for like 2 or 3 minutes. This time I said 15 seconds and it was 15 seconds. I'm being joined by James Herrera. He's a Colton steward, maintenance worker 2 out at the city of Colton. He is the main antagonist to the activity and actions that are happening out in Colton. And I do want you to know that you and I were chatting about the last event, and I had suggested something to you. I said, hey, you know, we should get the signs between the freeway and downtown. And believe it or not, there were a ton of signs. We got off the freeway, and we could see them all the way to downtown. You did a great job. Big shout-out to you and your team. You guys are doing a great job over there. Welcome back, James.
1: Thank you. Thank you. Appreciate it.
0: So what's going on, brother? What's it like to kicking up some militancy out there?
1: Oh, man, it's great. You know, our members are ready. They're strong. We're stronger than ever. And, you know, we're gaining a lot of popularity amongst other cities, you know, asking for our support. And we're ready to go support. You know, we just did that. We went to go support Orange County, and that was fun. But, it's been great. It's been great.
0: Yeah, you guys wanted to shut down the city of Colton just to go support Orange County.
1: Hell yeah. Heck yeah. Heck yeah.
0: So, you know, what's it mean to you, the word militancy, when you hear that term? And
1: to me, it means that getting our members ready to go out there and do practice pickets, strike, getting everybody ready to make be aggressive, you know. Team series, especially the team series, we're known for that, you know. And I think, to be honest, I feel like we've been lacking that. And it's good to hear the word militancy back in the conversation, you know. And I think, you know, as far as our members, we're ready, and that's what it means to me, is getting our members ready so that we can strike, you know, if we need to, get the attention that we need. And be out there and take action.
0: Why do you think you're seeing more public employees, you know, being visible in collective action and kind of being so upfront? What's the shift? What's happening?
1: I think it's the greed of the city managers.
0: Yeah, these city managers are acting like
1: they're acting up. They're acting
0: up. What's up with them?
1: I don't know. I don't understand it. But like you were saying earlier, I did hear you say earlier that they're acting like little CEOs, and that's definitely how they're acting. You know, they're
0: like they're untouchable.
1: Exactly.
0: And when you look at how many of them have been turned over the years, you're like, you guys aren't untouchable.
1: I'm sorry. No, hell no. They're not untouchable. Definitely not untouchable. You know, I'm sorry I cursed, but that comes up, it definitely pisses me off. You know, these guys, again, they're acting like little CEOs. They're trying to push the city council around.
0: Yeah, that's what's crazy. The city manager works for the council.
1: Definitely. And the council, you know, hey, election's coming up. You guys need to step up. Council needs to step up. Make sure they make the city managers know that they're the one. The city manager works for council. You know, are the ones who can fire you, get rid of you.
0: Yeah, and the city managers don't, you know, what's happened is they've gotten this little pocket of control, and then the city manager, you know, kind of gets in this space, this protected space, because they, between the city manager and the city attorney, they typically kind of start to scare council members or board members. Mm-hmm. And I'm not saying this is everywhere. I would say most cities are not like that. Mm-hmm. However, it seems like when that happens, it happens overwhelmingly.
1: Definitely.
0: And you could see how the city manager and the city attorney kind of whip around the council itself versus the two of them actually working at council's discretion, because that's what it is. The council's elected by the citizens. Mm-hmm. And then the council gives the direction to the city manager. And, you know, you hire somebody in a position, a professional like that, to give you guidance and you know, advice and all that. They're still working at the direction of the council.
1: Correct. Yeah, no, and definitely, I just reaching out to council members all over the Empire, cities and counties. It's like, please, you know, listen to your employees. We're not out there creating chaos for nothing. We're trying to grab your attention so you can listen to us. Obviously, if we're out there, it's because there's a problem inside, right? So, you know, if we're reaching out and we're asking you guys for your support, for your help, you know, listen to us. Take the time to really listen to us, to really, you know, listen to what's going on inside, you know, so that, you know, we can come to a good conclusion and we don't have to, you know, be
0: have out a conflict.
1: There striking. Yep. And practice picketing.
0: So do you feel like your action, you accomplished something? What was the goal of your action? And do you feel like you accomplished something with that action, with the practice picket?
1: No, the practice picket was great. The goal was definitely to grab attention, get the attention of council, move the needle in negotiations. And we definitely moved the needle. I feel we're really close to closing up, to finishing that up. And I feel,
0: man, I was hoping we could strike Colton.
1: Oh, you, ask Carlos.
0: What's that, up, man?
1: That's still not out of the picture. That's still not out of the picture. If you guys don't hurry up and finish that up, I guarantee you we'll be out there. We got more people calling us saying, hey, you know, we're ready. We're ready to get out there. We're ready to support you guys because we know that you guys will be supporting us soon. So, you know, get that done. Hurry up, because if not, if we get impatient, we're ready. We're ready to strike. We're hungry.
0: That's good. You felt like that action in that event, you know, you felt like you accomplished your goal, right?
1: Definitely.
0: So what was the atmosphere like? What was it like to be there and see everybody come from everywhere?
1: It's
0: like
1: solidarity at its finest. I mean, you want to see solidarity? That was solidarity. That day was solidarity. I mean,
0: everybody loved it too. I had other locals that for whatever reason, they got missed in getting out and they weren't there. And they were like, man, how come we didn't get the invite? Like, I was like, I'm not sure. We'll have to go back and figure out what happened there. But, you can tell people felt like they missed out if they weren't there.
1: Oh, definitely. You definitely missed out if you weren't there. The atmosphere was great. It was powerful. It's funny because where city council is located, it's a little downtown area. So people from all the
0: old-fashioned downtown.
1: Yep. Old-fashioned downtown. So people from all the local businesses were outside.
0: Yeah, they were standing right out there, right out the business, watching it.
1: Yeah, no, yeah. We shut down the little downtown area, and it was definitely electrifying. It was good. It felt good.
0: Yeah, we left the bus right in the middle of the street and the truck.
1: The semi right
0: behind it. Yeah, the semi right behind it. Cops just rolled right by.
1: Heck yeah.
0: No, it was definitely nice.
1: It was good. It was
0: great. Yeah, it was a great atmosphere. I thought it was not only good to see people come from other parts of Southern California, but other workers from other cities
1: and counties, yeah.
0: The county and stuff like that. That was really.
1: Yeah. Thank you guys. Thank you guys for your support. And I want to let you guys know, if you guys need our support, reach out to us. We're on Instagram, City of Colton, Teamster City and Colton. Reach out to us. We already have a lot of other organizations reaching out, and which is great. It's pretty fun, and we're looking to ways to help. Looking for ways to help out, you know, all these other organizations, all these other unions. So it's pretty fun.
0: What was your favorite part about the atmosphere that day?
1: You know what? My favorite part was that people that I didn't think were actually gonna go out there, and walk because they were scared. You know, I know Colton upper management is good about intimidating their, you know, sections. I would say the sections where most of the women are, right? They won't come up to us guys and us men in the public works department and try to push us around. But in the where most of the women are, I think you know, they try to push them around and intimidate them. But for them to come out and see what we're out there doing and motivating them, you know, and now, you know, asking questions like, hey, when's the next one? Hey, you know, how can we be more involved and stuff like that? So I think that was great is being able to you know, have those people out there and letting them know that, hey, you're not alone. You know, you're not alone. Teamsters is a huge organization And then, and you know, it shows how strong and how powerful we are.
0: Yeah. What message do you think the city of Colton received as a result of that turnout? Because it was a few hundred people there.
1: Oh, definitely. You know, we have Teamster shirts that says strike if provoked. And I think they got the message. They know we're ready.
0: Yeah, you guys are definitely ready. You guys are like ready. A rubber band that's all wound up and ready to.
1: Yeah, they've had it coming, and we're stronger than ever. And, you know, if they don't get that
0: you're
1: done.
0: You're close. You said you're close, so they just got to close that gap up.
1: Just get it over with.
0: Push it.
1: And you guys will be okay.
0: Man, I was hoping we'd strike Colton.
1: I'm ready. If it's not with
0: us. I want one of these cities to pick a fight with us.
1: Oh, definitely. I
0: keep saying it, but.
1: Actually, I was talking to Carlos. I was so tired that day because I couldn't sleep because I was so
0: excited. Yeah, the night before?
1: Yeah. I was so excited.
0: That's good. That's awesome.
1: Yeah, definitely.
0: I don't want you to be tired, but I just love to hear when the excitement keeps you up all night.
1: No, I was.
0: Because that means I'm not the only one.
1: Yeah, no, I was so excited. I was, you know, we're ready. Our members are stronger and more ready than ever.
0: I took the bus over to pick you guys up, which, you know, was really fun. Awesome. I can't always make it to everything. But you know, every now and then I can get to the spaces and it was really fun to be on the bus, go over to your yard, watch all of you leave the yard, get on the bus,
1: right.
0: You know, just chatting it up on the way over. And then obviously the ride back, you know,
1: definitely. No,
0: that was watching all your guys' smiles on all your faces. 'Cause I could see the anxiety when you got on, you know, because you're feeling powerful and you're just starting, but you're not sure what it's going to look like. Exactly. And then obviously you see the picket, you see the practicing, you see those individuals you weren't sure were going to come out. They did. Mm-hmm. They were supportive and participated.
1: Yeah, they got them
0: and then
1: right.
0: You guys, you know, I could see your head held even higher. And then obviously as the day wrapped up, we got on the bus and went back and, they were trying to get me to make a right, get on the freeway, and go to Vegas. But I was like, unfortunately, we can't do that right now.
1: I know, right? No, definitely.
0: And the guys loved the bus, didn't they?
1: They loved the bus. They loved the bus. They loved seeing you on the bus. They loved the way the bus pulled up and, you know, them honking the horn, us walking.
0: And it's
1: out
0: no regular horn.
1: Oh, yeah.
0: It's a train horn.
1: It's a train horn. Oh, definitely. They know when that bus pulls up, especially when we took it to Orange County. That was another whole, you know, beautiful show. What was that like?
0: Explain that to everybody. Because you guys wanted to shut down the city of Colton to go support the county workers in Orange.
1: Definitely. No, that was awesome. Again, you know, we have a strong group. Shout out to all my Teamsters Public Works guys. You know, we're solid and stronger than ever. And I think we have a movement going on and I feel when we're asked to go support, we're ready to go support. So we definitely did that. Grabbed some of the guys who we had time to put our own time, and headed out to Orange County, and showed our support to Orange County, and it was awesome. You know, we shut it down. We did the same thing we did in Colton, and again, members from all over the county and cities came down, and it was awesome. It was definitely awesome.
0: Yeah, I wasn't able to catch the Orange County one. Which one was bigger, the Orange one or the Colton?
1: Colton. The Colton one.
0: I went on a limb there for a second because obviously I wasn't there, but I was just assuming ours was bigger.
1: Colton was definitely bigger. No, bigger, louder. But hey, shout out to Orange County.
0: Absolutely. I'm not, no dig at them. I just, you know, home turf.
1: Yeah, exactly.
0: You got to do a victory lap on
1: 1932, baby.
0: Right. You got to do a victory lap on your home turf, right?
1: Yeah. Oh, heck yeah. Definitely.
0: Yeah. So, you know, what else is going on? You know, you guys are pretty close. It's good to see the participation. It's good to see everybody, you know, ready to go. It's good to see that movement happened as a result of the activity. It's great to see that you guys are connected to other fights, mm-hmm. too, as you just laid out. And it really, you guys are sending a really good message of militancy within public sector, because that's not you know, it's kind of like an oxymoron sort of statement.
1: Exactly.
0: Yeah. Normally, public sector workers are not defined as militant. But we've definitely been trying to create militancy when it comes to public employees. Mm-hmm. And, you know, unfortunately, most public employees think they don't have the right to strike when it's actually not true. There's only a small group of public employees that don't have the right to strike in California.
1: Yeah, that's a tactic that, that the city uses, you know, putting trying to put that in their head. Intimidation is that you guys are not allowed to strike, you guys this and that. But no, definitely learn your MOU, you know, dig into it, and you'll see that most of the city employees are allowed to strike. Mm-hmm. Like you said, there's only a small
0: small, and it's rarely even in our classifications.
1: Correct.
0: It's always funny. The city's like, no, everybody falls in the essential employees. Oh, okay. Well, good. Now that we're at the bargaining table, let's now treat them as
1: essential. Right. Right? That's exactly right. Definitely. Okay. You want
0: to, that's a double edged sword.
1: Uh-huh. Definitely. So I'm essential. Pay me that essential wage. You know?
0: Yeah. So. Yeah. Give me the bump for, as a result of being so important. You can't operate without me.
1: Yeah. No, definitely. No. Again,
0: but they take cities and institutions, public institutions, absolutely take advantage of that. Mm-hmm. They try to capitalize on the fact that workers who serve the public are, you know, kind of beholden to serving the public, and and then trying to make them think that they don't have a right to withhold their labor. Mm-hmm. And I know some people would say, "Oh, you know, why are you being so aggressive?" I mean, I know not everybody's militant, but you've been hearing me for years say, I can't wait till the day we shut all these cities down. Like, and I believe if anywhere in the country, the Inland Empire could spark something like that.
1: Oh, no.
0: I absolutely believe that.
1: Yeah.
0: And it's so working class. And what we're trying to do is unite everybody and get them connected. Mm-hmm. And imagine sending a message, talk about shooting a shot across the bow at corporate America and the super wealthy. Like, this is America's shopping cart in the Inland Empire.
1: No,
0: like,
1: definitely.
0: 65% of the goods in America go through the IE. Mm-hmm. It goes through us. Mm-hmm. And would you stop exploiting these situations? And I know that exploitation at the warehouse level is obviously different than what's going on in your city. But it's still happening to some degree where those tax dollars are, you know, being moved around or, you know, given away to individuals that don't get them or shouldn't be getting them. Mm-hmm. And creating that militancy, you know, imagine if we get to a spot where you take 10 cities and you shut them down at the same time, and then you encourage all the workers in those cities to do the same thing, and we're not going to work until you guys figure and tell you, let's say it's over Amazon workers, it's hypothetical, or Walmart workers, right? Like, or warehouse workers, whatever it is. Like, okay, pay them all enough, give them good enough benefits, pay them enough to buy homes, and give them good enough benefits they can take care of their family, right? Yep. Like, that's worth shutting down.
1: Very, very.
0: Because imagine how much money goes back into the economy as a result of that.
1: Yeah, no, and listen, Inland Empire.
0: I don't got to convince you.
1: No, but I think that's a great scenario, and I think it's a scenario that can be, you know, definitely be coming pretty soon. I think the working community, the working class is tired of it, you know, and you know to not even being able to buy a house in the city you live in, or you know. Go out and eat or take a vacation and you know, you see all the people up in the management area being able to do all that. It's getting old. And the cost of healthcare going up and you know, the company's not wanting to cover that, you know, all that. So you're saying my family's not,
0: it's not worth it, not valued.
1: Exactly. Like, you know, your family's more important than my family, you know, and I think that's where we draw the line. So
0: every worker in America working for a decent sized organization, look, I'm not going to say that working for the mom and pop at the ice cream shop or something you know, can afford to pay 100% of your health care. But, you know, working for a city, working for a decent sized company, working in most of these scenarios, just withhold your labor until they pay 100% of your health care. Mm-hmm. Like, you know, that's one hell of a fight. Like, we're all not going back to work until you pay for our health care.
1: Mm-hmm. Mm-hmm.
0: Who can't get behind that?
1: Exactly.
0: Oh, well, I got to pay for mine, so you should pay for yours. No, no. It's walk the line with us. Yeah. Withhold yours too, and we'll support you. Definitely. You support us, and until they all step up to the plate and take care of us.
1: Yep. I think one solid day of that, I think we can.
0: Well, you can't go into it with a day. You have to go into it thinking I'm going to be out there for like a month.
1: Right?
0: Right?
1: No.
0: You know, but because everybody, every institution can repair themselves in a day. But if they know that we're going to dig in and it's going to be a while,
1: mm-hmm.
0: I know a strike I ran in 2013, we showed up on the picket line at 12:01 a.m. one morning, and their upper management convinced themselves that we weren't going to go on strike. And there was one manager who was going, no, Randy says we're going out, they're going out. And everybody else had said, so they were caught flat footed because the organization didn't believe it. Well, when we showed up with a fifth wheel, a barbecue, a stereo, you know, games. And it was like a party.
1: Hell yeah.
0: And everybody was on summer break. And,
1: oh, nice.
0: And I'm like, I'm looking at the company pointing over at the line going, they're here for a while.
1: Heck yeah.
0: This isn't a couple hours.
1: Yeah.
0: They're digging in for the long haul.
1: Nice. Nice. That sounds like fun, Randy. That sounds like a lot of fun.
0: When a picket line goes up and multiple travel trailers or fifth wheels or, you know, RVs show up, and everybody's like, we're anchoring down, man.
1: You're there for the long run.
0: We're going to be here for the long run.
1: Heck yeah.
0: Yeah, that picket line was nuts. They actually turned a truck. A truck got abandoned from that company on an adjacent property, and they turned that truck into a dumpster.
1: Oh, shit.
0: They turned everybody's trash, ended up going in the back. And it's pretty crazy.
1: That's badass. Heck yeah.
0: That was called taking control.
1: Oh, yeah.
0: And they did. They took control.
1: You know, and that's what we need. That's what we need to do. You know,
0: that's what workers need to do in America. Workers in America need to – they have the power. Mm-hmm. Quit giving it back to these corporations. Don't allow fear to get in the way of this.
1: Exactly.
0: You have the power. You are doing all the work.
1: Mm-hmm.
0: And if you withhold your labor, they are going to have to come to their senses.
1: No, definitely. Yeah, no, that's what we need. I think like you said, the empire is ready for that. I think everybody that at that point where it's like, you know, what something like this needs to happen. So hopefully.
0: Oh, and I think it's great that public sector workers that are not so militant are the ones that are kicking it in the rear end.
1: Oh yeah,
0: are trying to kickstart it.
1: We're having fun doing it. The guys love it. And
0: You guys, it's great to see you guys' attitude with it. You're like,
1: thank you.
0: What's next?
1: Yeah, no, we're ready. We're ready. Thank you. But it's fun. It's fun. And, you know, it's for a good cause. It's for our future, for our family. So, you know, might as well have fun doing it.
0: Yeah. Well, we got a few more minutes. So what are your hobbies? What do you like to do? Other than walk picket lines,
1: that's my new hobby.
0: It's
1: right
0: new
1: there.
0: Hobby. Is walk picket Isn't lines. It contagious?
1: Oh, it's contagious. It's definitely contagious. You know, so we'll, you know, hey, invite us. We're ready. Invite Colton Teamsters to your picket lines. But I'm an outdoorsman. I love fishing. I love hunting. I love golfing. Those are my hobbies right there.
0: Where do you golf around here?
1: I've golfed all up and down the Inland Empire.
0: What's your favorite course?
1: I would say my favorite course is what's that one out there in out there by Corona?
0: Oh, Hidden Valley.
1: I think it's
0: Hidden Valley.
1: Yeah, that beautiful course. Mm-hmm. Definitely, that's one of my.
0: How about the one in South Fontana, Oak Quarry?
1: Oh, that one's nice too.
0: Yeah, so for me, it's crazy.
1: Narrow, though. It's narrow.
0: Yeah, it's a very narrow course. For me, it's crazy because I ran around in those hills as a kid, before the golf course was ever even thought about. When the lake's there, we would jump off the cliffs into the water. Jeez, man, you're talking. God, you're late early 80s?
1: Wow.
0: Early 80s?
1: Oh, so then the golf course hasn't been there too long.
0: No. The golf course, I don't think the golf course went in until somewhere in the 2000s.
1: Oh, okay.
0: Yeah, 2000s. Right. When we were teenagers, it 3 minutes, that puts us at 56.
2: No, I was going to say 30 years ago.
0: Oh, 30 years ago. I was like.
1: Taking shots.
0: Yeah, it's.
2: We used to ride our dirt bikes out there.
0: Yeah. Yeah, that whole. So to see that, because remember, you know the park that's there?
1: Yes.
0: On Sierra Avenue?
1: Correct.
0: I remember before that park was there.
1: Wow.
0: I remember before Sierra went over the hill.
1: So Sierra never went over the
0: hill? No. Not until somewhere in the 80s did Sierra actually connect South Fontana and Bloomington to Riverside there. Uh-huh. You had to actually go around over through Bloomington down Cedar and turns into Market there.
1: Mm-hmm.
0: You know, Rubidoux Boulevard. Mm-hmm. You had to go around, or you had to go all the way over Ontario. To the Pedley side.
1: Oh.
0: You had to run down Etowanda, turned into, I think, not Mayberry.
3: Mulberry.
0: It turned into Mulberry, and that was... You know, the old folks home over there. Not old folks. Old community. Older. 55 and older community. Country Village Road.
1: Mm.
0: You had to go all the way around Harupa Hills. You couldn't go over Harupa Hills.
1: Oh, wow.
0: I mean, we went over it because we went over on our bikes or we hiked or,
1: cool.
0: You know, messed around or whatever. Mm-hmm. But, yeah, that's pretty cool.
1: I've hiked up that mountain all the way to the top. And then it's flat at the top and has a cool view of the Inland Empire.
0: Yeah, it has an awesome view up there. Yeah, we did that a lot. So fishing, what type of fishing? Freshwater or deep sea, both?
1: Both, but I do a lot of freshwater. I love trout. I love trout fishing. So,
0: do you cook right there?
1: Catch, cook right there. I make sushi out of it. Sashimi.
0: Out of trout?
1: Yeah, trout. Yeah, like a little quick.
0: You're bold.
1: Pokey. Oh, it's good. It's good. Or if not, if you know, we're taking it back to the campfire, you know, we'll wrap it in foil, season it up, throw in the fire for a little bit, and it's ready to go in a few minutes. Very good. Trout's delicious. Delicious.
0: Yeah, that's I'm not a fisherman. Right? But
1: you like seafood? You like
0: Yeah, I love seafood. Fish?
1: Okay.
0: Yeah.
1: Okay.
0: Yeah.
1: No, trout's, it's good. It's like salmon. I would say trout. I would compare.
0: I've had trout.
1: Oh, okay.
0: Yeah. I've eaten it, but it's not like I never got, fishing never caught on. I never caught on with fishing.
1: No, it's relaxing. It's fun. It's fun. And then hunting. I like hunting too. I love playing with guns and hunting.
0: I'm bringing you to a picket line. I'm just kidding.
1: And no, hunting's fun. It's great. The meat, I don't know if you ever had deer, but deer's delicious. So, you know.
0: Where do you go? Do you go to Wyoming, Montana?
1: I wish I could afford to go to those places, but I can't. But, you know, our backyard's full of deer, so I'll hunt fawnskin, Wrightwood, all those areas.
0: Yeah, there's a ton of stuff up here.
1: Definitely. Yep. So the fawnskin, Wrightwood area, Azusa Canyons.
0: Azusa Canyons.
1: On those areas, but one of these days I would like to head out there to Montana or Wyoming and get me a big old mule deer or something like that.
0: Yeah, I hear it's crazy. I'm not a hunter. I hear stories of everybody that hunts.
1: I just love being outdoors. I think that's why I like working for the public
0: works. Yeah, public works. Yeah,
1: and being outdoors it's fun. I've actually been. In an office, working in an office environment, and I had to wear a tie, and I couldn't do it. And they paid really well, but I just couldn't do it. I was like, I can't be stuck in this cubicle. I got to get out. So
0: yeah, get out and get your hands dirty.
1: Oh, I love it.
0: Nothing wrong with that.
1: I love it.
0: Nothing wrong with that. So we got a couple more minutes. Anything you want to close on or wrap the show up on? Any interesting facts or funny stories you want to share with people before we sign off?
1: No, I want to shout out my guys, you know. I just want to say thank you for being there where I need you guys, and you know, becoming a strong, solid group. So shout out to City of Colton Public Works. I want to shout out to our bargaining staff, our girls, Brianna and Lisa.
0: Yeah, they're great. They're awesome. They do girls. Great job.
1: And I think together we make a great team, and I think we're ready to secure the best contract that the City of Colton employees have ever gotten.
0: I think you are too. You know, we're building worker power in the Inland Empire, and the way we're doing it is just like this. Workers, just like James here, connecting with other workers, sharing a story. Today you got to hear a little bit more about James, not just the labor side. You got to hear he likes fishing and hunting and outdoorsmen. He likes to run around up in the hills. We all ran around up in those hills when we were kids. And we're building worker power because workers are coming together and recognizing collectively they've got the power. And the only way they can exercise that if they become union. So, you know, talk to your friends, talk to your neighbors, you know, talk to your relatives. You know, you see the buses, you see the billboards, you see, you know, you obviously our radio show. We're doing everything we can to get this message out so that workers can continue to build worker power. In the end, what's going to make it happen is all of them coming together collectively and doing something together, exercising their worker power. This is the Worker Power Hour with Randy Corgan on the Teamsters 1932 Broadcast Network. See you next week. Take it away, Mark.

0: This is the Tom Hartman Program.
1: Happy Tuesday. It's a brand new week. It's time. You know, we all had the day off yesterday, right? And we got a lot to talk about. America's deadliest con, how racism keeps millions sick while letting healthcare billionaires, we have 51 of them now, cash in. Also, why are women veterans being erased from Arlington's website, same as black veterans? And one in six sentences sucking up to the boss, to Trump? This is a wild story. We'll cover all those in the first hour. In the second hour of our program, Craig Unger is going to drop by, the author and reporter. Do all roads lead to the inescapable and horrifying conclusion that Donald Trump is a Russian asset? Also, is the world about to crash with Trump holding the proverbial match to set off the explosion that brings about that crash? And Sweden just crushed big tobacco. This is what happens when you have a government that, by law, can't be bought by industries. Maybe we should learn some lessons. And in our third hour, Rachel Bitticofer is going to drop by on why America can't stop Trump. And also, a geeky science. What's the real sweet spot for sleep for living longer? Interestingly enough, if you sleep too much or too little intuitively makes sense, but too much, you age faster. We'll get to all that stuff in the third hour of the program. But to start out, my daily take today, published over at HartmanReport.com and also on DailyKos.com, America's deadliest con, how racism keeps millions sick while helping healthcare billionaires cash in. This is kind of the confluence, you know, when Louise and I were kicking around ideas for today's daily take over the weekend, there were two stories that came up that seemed, you know, somewhat unrelated, but fascinating. And I'm tying them together in this article and in this conversation with you. And the first was that we now have 51 men, white men, who have made over $1 billion in healthcare in the United States and taken it home. Healthcare has produced 51 billionaires. I'm not sure who was the first. My guess would be Dollar Bill McGuire, the guy who started United Healthcare, who retired, with $1.56, I think it was, billion dollars. But we now have 51 healthcare billionaires. No other country in the world has even one healthcare billionaire because no other developed country in the world has a for-profit healthcare system like ours. Now, in addition to that, we also have the worst outcomes in the developed world. And by the way, Ecuador and Thailand beat us. And we pay more than every other country in the developed world, including Ecuador and Thailand. And the reason why it stays this way, 51 white male billionaires, the worst and most expensive outcomes health-wise in the world, we've got the lowest lifespan of the developed world. We have infant and maternal mortality rates that in Mississippi, for example, rival Bangladesh. Why? Well, it turns out, according to this shocking new study, because about half of all white people would rather inflict pain on all of us, including themselves, rather than see black people get any kind of government benefit. Now, if that sounds irrational, of course it is, but it comports with history. I mean, think back to the 1960s when Lyndon Johnson's government, you know, when our government said to cities in the South, you have to integrate your schools and your public swimming pools. And they shut down the public swimming pools, which were there for white kids too, because they didn't want black children in those pools. And several counties, Prince George's, I believe, did this for several years, actually, closed their public schools. If black kids have to participate, then we're going to deny it to everybody. Well, I mean, 66 years ago on a campaign swing through Tennessee, Lyndon Johnson was in his hotel room with his press secretary, Bill Moyers, and he made this comment. He said, if you can convince the lowest white man he's better than the best colored man, he won't notice you're picking his pocket. Hell, give him somebody to look down on and he'll empty his pockets for you. And what Bill Moyers conveyed, and Louise and I had dinner with him and his wife at Norman Lear's home in Vermont, which is about a decade ago, I think, now. And we talked about this. What Lyndon Johnson was trying to convey was that this was Nixon's Southern strategy. Richard Nixon, of course, you know, well, we know that story. And Moyers wrote about it years later in the Washington Post and talked about it till the day he died. I mean, but last week, a parapolitical scientist at the University of Delaware put this to the test. They took two groups of white voters, and one group, they said, are white Americans losing or winning politically? That was the entirety of the question. And the other group, and then afterwards they asked them about their position on, you know, should we have free college? Should we have a national health care system? Should we expand Social Security? You know, basically, you know, social safety net questions. The other group was asked, are white Americans winning compared to black people and Hispanic people? In other words, the issue of racial minorities was introduced into the question to get them thinking about this. And then they asked these people, well, do you think we should expand Medicare and Medicaid, for example? And what was wild is that the first group, the group that wasn't asked about race, their responses basically tracked their income and ideology. I mean, you know, it's pretty straightforward stuff. But the second group, who were asked to think about race before being asked about social safety programs, basically right across the board turned against these redistribution programs. The mere act of comparing themselves to black and brown Americans made them willing to sacrifice their own health care, their own paycheck, their own kids' future, as long as people of color were sacrificed too. And that's the trap. We're the only rich country on earth where 600,000 people a year go bankrupt because somebody in the family got sick, where people go homeless because somebody got sick. We're the only country in the world that has built a little empire with 51 billionaires out of healthcare. 51 of them. I mean, Rick Scott, I don't think he hit a billion. He hit several hundred million, was CEO of a hospital chain.

0: I mean, basically, scaring white people about black people has been the go-to position of the Republican Party since the 1960s, along with stopping any kind of socialism that might benefit black people. I mean, Canada doesn't have hospital billionaires. France doesn't have insurance billionaires. We do. And the bodies are piling up. Tennessee has the highest mortality rate in the maternal mortality rate in the United States, 42 deaths per 100,000. Mississippi just declared a public health emergency because the state's babies are dying at the rate of 9.7 per 1,000 live births, which is nearly double the national average. Black babies in Mississippi, 15.2. Life expectancy, Mississippi is dead last at 71 years. I mean, basically the worst health outcomes in the country are happening almost entirely in red states and almost entirely in formerly Confederate red states. And you can track all of this back to Reagan busting the unions. You know, when I was a kid, you know, my dad got a job in a tool and die shop. We had health insurance, no deductibles. Everything was free. And because in Michigan at that time where I lived, all hospitals and all insurance companies were required to be nonprofits. So it wasn't all that expensive. I mean, I wrote a book about this, The Hidden History of American Healthcare. So this is what the Republicans are doing. This is what, you know, Fox so-called news does. This is what all these right-wing media do. They're running this long con that LBJ identified in 1960, whatever that year was, that, you know, if you can convince the lowest white man that he's higher than the best black man, he'll let you pick his pocket all day long. And the result of this is that Americans can't have nice things because about half of white Americans are that racist and that stupid.
1: This is the Tom Hartman Program.
0: 16 minutes past the hour. We'll be right back.

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2: It is one of the most powerful books you'll ever read, full of the wisdom of ancient cultures and the directed hope of modern thinkers. The Last Hours of Ancient Sunlight, The Fate of the World and What We Can Do Before It's Too Late by Tom Hartman. Discover how we're made of sunlight and what this has to do with the impact of fossil fuels on civilization. Read about the coming new ice age and what must be done soon. Understand how ancient cultures valued community and cooperation.

0: And what we can learn from them. Get in touch with the secret of enough, the meaning of wealth, and the wealth of security. The last hours of ancient sunlight helps us understand and heal our relationship to the world, to each other, and to our natural resources. We have much to learn and even more to remember. Here is your guide, the last hours of ancient sunlight, the fate of the world, and what we can do before it's too late by Tom Hartman, in bookstores everywhere.
1: Standing at the edge of a rocky shore, you breathe in the cool, salty air, watching the sun disappear on the horizon. 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

0: sure enough, 24 minutes past the hour, and we'll just kill that off on my own computer here. Why are women veterans erased from Arlington's website? This Memorial Day, families searching the Arlington National Cemetery website could not find their loved ones. Marine Sergeant Nicole Gee, a Purple Heart recipient, killed in Afghanistan in 2021. This woman was credited with helping save 124,000 lives. And she's been deleted from the website. Trump himself laid a wreath at her grave during the 2024 campaign, and now her page is gone. Cemetery officials confirmed that they unpublished dozens of pages of black people, Hispanic people, and women service members to comply with orders from Trump and Defense Secretary Whiskey Pete targeting race and gender. Notable graves of politicians, athletes, and even foreign nationals remain prominently featured, but the women who bled for this country? Erased. We memorialize whites only. That's the order, apparently, of the Trump administration. That's the message. And it's a stain on every uniform and every grave at Arlington. Meanwhile, one in six sentences sucking up to the boss? A blistering New York Times analysis just dropped, and the numbers are jaw-dropping. The Times reviewed more than a dozen hours of footage from 10 Trump cabinet meetings between February 2025 and March 26. And the finding? At least one out of every six sentences spoken by cabinet officials is dedicated to praising Donald Trump. Secretary of State Marco Rubio led the pack as the chief flatterer. VP J.D. Vance spent one in six sentences attacking Democrats. Defense Secretary Whiskey Pete repeated three times that global wars never would have happened under Trump. Commerce Secretary Howard Lutnick claimed on five separate occasions that Trump, quote, achieved the impossible. Treasury Secretary Scott Bessent said Trump saved the country. This isn't governing. This is a court of trembling courtiers performing loyalty rituals for a king. And while they bow and scrape, the country burns. I mean, this is his cabinet, right? These are the people who are supposed to be advising him. They're supposed to be running federal agencies. They're supposed to be about the business of America. But instead, this has become a giant, the entire Trump presidency is a giant reality show. And, I mean, Trump learned how to do this, you know, 11 years as The Apprentice, you know, with NBC teaching and training him and coaching him, and finally got pretty good at it. And that's what he's doing. His cabinet meetings are just, you know, so, you know, they're just like The Apprentice. Oh, Mr. Trump, you're so brilliant. Please share your brilliance with me. Oh, my God.
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0: So what's on your mind? I'll pick up your calls right after this, 27 minutes past the hour.

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5: 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I rather exhausted superlative in praise of Tom Hartman's book, The Prophet's Way, which I rightly called the most important book I've ever read. 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

0: 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Check it out. Welcome back. 24 minutes past the hour. So what's on your mind today? John in Harlem, New York. Hey, John, what's up?
1: Yeah, it's been a long time, Mr. Hartman. We started a ceremony of the opening of the 400th anniversary of Black New York and its holiday, Pinkster, the Dutch call it, which is African Pentecost, 1626. And so we'll be continuing through the years, the Pinkster year. But what is also related to this is a hearing on reparations that's been going on in New York State and in city. And the terrible thing is people are not being given the information about reparations so they can give testimony. There's supposed to be a reparations hearing is coming Saturday in Harlem, and most people do not know about it. We've been trying to get the electors and others for people to come to these hearings. It's about we the people. And it's a deliberate scheme, I'm sorry I have to say this, of the governor to try and keep people from giving testimony. I went 4 weeks ago to Staten Island. I live in Harlem. I had a little trip to Staten Island. And the people were only given 1 minute to state the case about reparations and that. And so we fear the same thing happening in Harlem here. And so we don't understand why the electors are sleeping on this issue. It's like, you know, when President Kennedy wrote Why England Slept, it's like New York, it's by New York that our electors. And it's very, very disturbing. And that. And so we want to have know about those reparations hearing, these hearings this coming Saturday in Harlem. Now, we as historians and others, we were noting that there were more slaves in Brooklyn than in South Carolina in the beginning. Hmm. We're talking about reparations going back to 1626 and the horrible slave revolt, and even worse, the horrible slave riot, the worst riot in the whole history of cities in the whole United States, 1863, draft riots in which they killed every man, woman and child who was black they could find in New York, and when they couldn't find anyone because people had fled, they started killing Chinese. Why? Because Chinese men were in the Union Army. See, these things are not taught in the schools.
0: Yeah.
1: We want these things taught in the schools, and we want the forgotten burial ground that's underneath the state capitol. Remember, they built the state capitol to stop the celebration of Pinkster and the African Pinkster King who was bringing all people together against slavery and against indentured servitude. So they stopped it in 1811, and to make sure that that celebration would not continue, they built the state capitol on top of the burial ground that's there in Albany. So we want these things corrected and remembered. And so,
0: John, you're a wealth of information here. This is fascinating stuff. Is there a website associated with this, or at least something that could guide people to how to show up for the hearings next week?
1: Well, that's what we're trying to do through the Schomburg Collection. Schomburg's been very helpful. And also, we're talking about doing podcasts because they say, you know, people need, now I'm understanding the meaning of podcasts, is you can't throw all the history at once at people, but if you have podcasts about what's going on in that. But, you know, what's interesting is that Mississippi State University and other colleges outside of New York is looking into this history, and we in New York, I mean, aside from a few of us, historians, it's like, you know, it could be just like, oh, any other day. These are not normal times.
0: Mm.
1: And what we're doing is we're trying to get this history out through the historical institutions and that, because it's parallel to what's happening in the South. What's happening in the South is also happening in the North.
0: Yeah.
1: It's to erase the history and to erase the importance of democracy.
0: Yeah, and it's always been happening. Actually,
1: this is not
0: something new. This is the foundation of America. I mean, you know, I get it. John, thank you. Thanks for the heads up and for all the information. It's great to hear from you. Thank you.
1: Yes, and I want to, you know, continue, you know, with your newsletter and stuff to give you information about what's going on, because it's going to be
0: thank you. I appreciate it, John. Good talking to you.
1: Okay.
0: Vince in Wellsville, Kansas. Hey, Vince, what's on your mind today?
2: Well, you know, I was, when you designated the oligarchs and what have you as the morbidly wealthy, that
0: morbidly
2: made
0: rich,
2: sense. Yeah, morbidly rich. So I thought terminology is so important. Now, I'm from Kansas, which is the heart of the nation, and a hotbed of Republicans. But I do have friends who are my brethren in Christianity, and I found that the people that are hardest to communicate with are the far-right Christians. And I have friends and acquaintances who are that.
0: Yeah.
2: So I went looking for a way to communicate with them who these people are that are trying to undermine our democracy, take away our freedoms, and nowadays are after our vote. And I went past Sadducees and Pharisees and all those people in the New Testament. That's where my source was. And then I found the one word that describes these people, and it's oh, darn, I'm an old man. malefactors.
0: Malefactors.
2: Came to mind.
0: Yeah.
2: And now I realize in the government and in society, we have a lot of these dirty malefactors.
0: Mm-hmm.
2: And I think that that's the term I'm going to use on them from now on.
0: I love
2: on.
0: It. I mean, that's what Clarence, that's who Clarence Thomas is, and he was the deciding vote in Citizens United, which gave all the other malefactors, you know, agency over our government, you know, as long as they were morbidly rich.
2: Well, down with the rotten malefactors. That's
0: there
2: all
0: you
2: I
0: go.
2: Got.
0: Okay. That's a good one, Vince. Vince, thank you very much. Great to hear from you. Andre in Chicago. Hey, Andre, what's up?
3: Hey, good afternoon to you, Tom, and belated Happy Memorial Day to you and your family.
0: Thank you.
3: I agree with what you're quite welcome. I agree with what you said about picking your pocket earlier, Tom, because when Barack Obama and Joe Biden was in office, all the Republicans kept talking about this spending and big government, and they didn't want their kids and grandkids to pay back. Well, they better get used to the idea, because their kids and grandkids are going to pay this war that Donald Trump has going on. And so I don't hear no pushback on it. They I mean, they kept it in the news when Joe Biden and Obama was there, but now that Trump is spending all of the money and spent all of the money that Doge saved, then they're quiet about it.
0: Yeah.
3: But Tom, what I called you initially for, Tom, was to say that I think that the Democrats need a wartime concierge, because they constantly at war. And what should be happening is with this slush fund is that the Democrats should get together and sue all of those people who were part of the insurrection for restitution.
0: Mm-hmm.
3: If you look up the statistics, you say that the taxpayers have spent like $2.7 billion on repairing that capital and the manpower and defacing the property and the artwork. All of that stuff costs taxpayers money. So if the Democrats want to fight, that somebody should tell them they should file suits against all those people instead of allowing them to go ahead with this slush fund. Because we are still paying for what they did in that insurrection. It was a lot of damage done.
0: Yeah.
3: So suing Trump. Yeah, that's what I want to say about it.
0: Although Trump gave all those people basically immunity for life. I mean, it's pretty astonishing when you think about it.
3: But do you get immunity for the civil case though? See, that's I don't know if it's.
0: Well, that's a good question.
3: You know, when you sue for money. When we sue for restitution with the damage they did, I don't know if they exempt from a civil case.
0: Yeah, I don't either. That's a good question to put to Dean Obidala next time he drops by, or some other attorney, you know, on the program. Thank you, Andre. Thanks for that insight. I appreciate the call. Good talking to you. George in Cripple Creek, Virginia. Hey, George, what's up?
4: Hey, Tom. Interesting article in Vesti on the 23rd. Border under tension while Zelensky is declaring a threat of attack against Belarus. So supposedly, Belarusian President Lukashenko is going to allow Russian troops to launch an offensive against Chernigov and Kiev. And on May 15th, Ukrainian intelligence intercepted communications between Russian and Belarusian President Lukashenko about allowing Russia to launch an offensive against Chernigov and Kiev from Belarusian territory.
0: Mm-hmm.
4: And on May 20th, Zelensky ordered redeployment of additional troops to the border areas of Chernigov and Kiev. And on May 21st, Zelensky is preparing a possible preemptive strike against the Belarusian and Russian border regions.
0: Mm.
4: And supposedly the reasons for this first one sounded a little, Kiev felt empowered because Ukraine powerful than Belarusian armed forces during World War II, and no longer needs to fear a possible escalation. Number two, Kiev is acting in the EU's interest to disrupt negotiations between the U.S. and Belarus, which have intensified recently. And Kiev is preparing an attack to forestall Belarusian aggression against those two border regions.
0: Mm-hmm. So what's your...
4: It doesn't sound... it doesn't sound too plausible to me, since Zelensky is mainly occupied with Russian troops in Ukraine right now, and I don't think he's going to launch any offensive operations against Belarus anytime soon.
0: Well, or my take was that he was trying to collaborate with Belarus. Putin.
4: Yeah, exactly.
0: Yeah. So, we just saw this massive attack on Kyiv this morning or last night, where Russia used a hypersonic missile and blew up like several city blocks and killed a whole bunch of people.
4: Yeah, right. The Oreshnik hypersonic, supposedly indestructible, unable to be
0: right. And now Putin is saying to Western diplomats and business people, get the hell out of Kyiv because I'm going to destroy the city. Do you take that seriously, George? What's your take on what's going on right now? Is this a last gasp or the beginning of the final solution?
4: I think it's a last gasp for Putin, because he's saying, seeing reports that the Russian public has become increasingly dissatisfied with Putin's war against Ukraine, and a lot of Russians are fleeing abroad rather than being drafted into the Russian armed forces.
0: Yeah.
4: And, they said, both France and Britain, et cetera, had said, we're not moving our diplomats out of there. I didn't see what Trump is saying about it, but, they're saying we're staying right there, but I wouldn't be surprised if Putin tried it.
0: Yeah. Well, I hope he fails, and we'll find out on Thursday.
4: I do too, definitely.
0: Yeah, and
4: I hope he falls out of a 10-story window or something like that.
0: Yeah, there you go, and I hope that that our buddy on Thursday is stays well. George, thank you for the call. Thanks for the information. Good talking to you. We'll be right back.
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0: That would be Phil Lindner. We'll be right back with more of your calls in just a moment. Stay with us.

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1: Hey, Tom Hartman here. In my new book, Threshold, The Crisis of Western Culture, I'm looking at the deteriorating state of our planet, where the dynamics of environmental, economic, and population change are boiling over the limits within which society can function. I'll be busting the myths and ideologies of religious fundamentalism, capitalism run amok, male domination and hierarchy, and militarism that are draining our world of its natural and human resources and engendering the suffering of millions for the benefit of a few. Threshold examines cultures that have thrived from the mother city of Corral, Peru to modern Denmark, and targets five areas of policy, national, religious, economic, corporate, and environmental, for specific and immediate reform. Radical in scope and boldness, but simple in its common sense logic, my book Threshold illustrates the mistakes we have made as a culture, as a country, and as individuals, and provides the inspiration and motivation that you're looking for to build a better, more sustainable world for all. It's available in fine bookstores everywhere. Threshold.

0: Hey, thanks so much for sharing our program and for reaching out to our stations and sponsors and letting them know that you're listening. It really means a lot to us.
1: True leaders don't benefit themselves, but work to meet our common needs. I mean, that's the difference between a bully or a parasite and a true leader. Bullies will pretend to protect us while actually using us to guard their own privilege. 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We can get there together. We can prosper together. And here's how to start. 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
1: Welcome back. 52 minutes past the hour. Picking up your calls here, Tyrone in Harlem, New York. Hey, Tyrone, what's up?
3: Hey, John. So, I
1: need you to get a little closer to your microphone, Tyrone. It sounds like you're talking to us from the bottom of a well there.
3: Hold on. Let me get this right for you, because I want you to hear what I'm saying.
1: Okay.
3: Yeah. So, what I was saying.
1: I still need you to get your mouth next to the microphone, Tyrone. I'll tell you what. Let me put you on hold, and you can work that out with Mateo. He's on line 7, Mateo. Alfredo in Mountain View, California. Hey, Alfredo, what's on your mind today?
4: Hey, hi, Tom. How you doing?
1: Good. What's up?
4: Just a quick question. Is it possible for Democrats to find a way to disbar Todd Blanche for a cause?
1: He's licensed by the New York Bar, and I think it was Christopher Armitage. I've seen at least one Substack newsletter recently specifically talking about the importance of trying to disbar Todd Blanche. So, yeah, I think it's possible. It would be a big lift, but, hey, somebody's got to try it.
4: Yeah, yeah. Well, I'm glad to hear that, because this guy is horrible.
1: Yeah.
4: Thank you, Tom.
1: Yeah. Thank you, Alfredo. Tyrone, let's try it again.
5: Hey, Tom.
1: Now I can hear you.
5: I was waiting for you to come. That's good. You know, after the New York Knicks won the the playoffs, so we a little ecstatic over here in New York.
1: I get it.
5: I was telling your call saying I don't see a peaceful way through this thing here.
1: Which
5: each
1: thing?
5: Time anything that was accomplished for black people in this country, it was done through violence. You know, the situation with King, you know, when he was killed, it just an instant uproar. These cities is on fire. That's not what I'm calling for, but I'm saying that it don't seem like these people respond to anything peacefully, because they continue to run roughshod over people that try to be nice and try to do things with love.
1: Well, and violence against people of color is where it all started. I mean, you know, slavery is the ultimate violence, and this is
5: yes.
1: I mean, this was our official policy for a long, long time.
5: And
1: still is, by the way, for people who've been convicted of crimes. Forgive my interruption.
5: Absolutely. And the problem what I've heard is that they say, you know, you can't serve two masters. You got this country that is dedicated to white power structure, and then you got another set is trying to develop a United States of America. And because those two things seem to kind of act with each other, continue to battle with each other, because you got Trump coming out saying that the Civil Rights Bill of 1965 was an attack, was unfair to white men. Okay. That doesn't help the divide. And he's also pushing the divide idea of, like you said, they're erasing women, erasing black people, and this constantly going on and drawing people out of their representation. This seems like this is going to be a powder. This is like a powder keg waiting to explode, because we keep trying to do it peacefully and they continue to just run roughshod over us. And unless we get somebody in office that is willing to make the changes that need to be made to make this country more fair to everybody, it's only going to get worse.
1: Yeah.
5: And I don't see anybody in the future that is looking to make this thing more fair, because if this guy does what he want to do, if he want to get two-thirds of the Congress and change the Constitution, because that's what it seems like he's trying to go through, going mm-hmm. trying to get it, and then, oh, don't seem like he's going to do it.
1: No, I get it. Louisa,
5: you think that Trump is stupid? He's not stupid.
1: No, he's not. He's sly. Louisa, yes. I just watched this new Teddy Roosevelt. It's a 2-part series. It's just 2 shows, you know, on Netflix over the weekend, and just blew my mind. Teddy Roosevelt was pushing the limits of presidential power in many ways the same way Trump is, only for good instead of for evil. And
5: yeah.
1: I am hopeful that some Democrats are paying attention. You know, it's like there is, because we've had Democrats who just have been afraid to use executive power, and it's got to change. Tyrone, thank you. Thank you for the call. We're hitting the top of the hour. On the other side of the break, Craig Unger is going to drop by. Is Trump really a Russian asset? Stick around.
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10: NBC News Radio, I'm Scott Carr. Millions across the eastern U.S. are facing extreme heat. A heat wave continues ahead of the 4th of July weekend. The most extreme temperatures so far are in the Great Lakes region, parts of Wisconsin, Ohio, Michigan, and Illinois. Because of the heat wave, the Trump administration's issuing emergency orders for a mid-Atlantic power grid. The Energy Department aims to maximize output. Energy Secretary Chris Wright issued orders to dispatch more power generation from several fossil fuel plants during periods of high demand. Emergency warnings are being issued by the governor of New Jersey, Mikey Sherrill.
11: Governor Sherrill says the heat is not just uncomfortable, but severely dangerous.
12: It's the hottest stretch we've seen in over 14 years, and it's the number one, extreme heat's the number one weather-related killer in America. More than hurricanes, more than floods, more than extreme cold combined.
11: Sherrill also said the state is working with local towns and counties to coordinate cooling centers across New Jersey. I'm Lizzie Radabali.
10: Tonight, the U.S. begins the knockout stage of the World Cup. taking on Bosnia-Herzegovina in Santa Clara, California. Earlier today, England defeated the Democratic Republic of the Congo in Atlanta with two goals from star Harry Kane. And now Belgium and Senegal are facing off in Seattle. President Trump is on his way back to the White House after spending the day in North Dakota, honoring a figure he says embodied the heart and soul of America in the city of Medora. Trump was there for the dedication of the Theodore Roosevelt Presidential Library. In Venezuela, search and rescue teams are still combing through the rubble after last week's earthquakes killed nearly 2,000 people and injured more than 10,000. The quakes toppled entire condominiums in the heavy populated northern part of the country. Officials say the death toll has risen to more than 1,900. The UN is seeking about $15 million to set up temporary shelter for about 30,000 people left homeless. Scott Carr, NBC News Radio.
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10: The CDC says it's now trying to find the source of a parasitic illness linked to what they call explosive diarrhea across several states. The agency says at least 145 cases of cyclosporiasis, a type of food poisoning caused by a parasite, has been reported in 17 states. They say about 20 people have been hospitalized with severe symptoms. The condition's not usually life-threatening, but people can experience cramps, nausea, fatigue, and vomiting. The relatively new chairman of the Federal Reserve, Kevin Warsh, is saying that inflation risks have declined over the past few weeks. More from Matt Mattinson.
15: This is due to energy prices dropping following the U.S. and Iran signing a memorandum of understanding to end the ongoing war last month. According to Walsh, the central bank still has more work to do, but it'll stay independent regardless of what President Trump wants. He made the comments while speaking at a gathering of central bankers in Sintra, Portugal. The Fed chairman also added the Reserve is monitoring the AI industry and predicts that it'll create jobs due to a boom in capital expenditures.
10: Thanks to high summer heat this year, the sweet corn season could arrive a bit ahead of its usual mid-July peak. In Iowa, some favorite roadside stands are opening for the 4th.
16: A good Iowan knows the best sweet corn comes from the back of a pickup. When Instacart recently revealed which states buy corn on its grocery app, it wasn't Iowa topping the list. It was states from New England. Iowans buy corn on Instacart 37% less than the national average. The Northeast may have no idea what it's missing. I'm Sarah Walters.
10: A couple known for climbing skyscrapers is now in custody after climbing to the top of the Empire State Building in Manhattan and getting engaged. Reports say police climbed up the spire to meet the couple and took them into custody. As they made their way down, the man paused to get down on one knee and proposed to the woman, who appears to be Angela Nicolau, who has 1.1 million followers on Instagram and was the subject of a 2024 Netflix film, Skywalker's A Love Story. Scott Carr, NBC News Radio.
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18: Psst. Hey, you. Yeah, you. Do you know where you are? Well, you've done it now. 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So expect the unexpected.
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1: Hey, welcome to the second hour of our program. On the line with us, our buddy Craig Unger, the journalist, the author of multiple brilliant books, Den of Spies, Reagan, Carter, and the Secret History of the Treason That Stole the White House, most recently. CraigUnger.com is the website. Craig Unger on Blue Sky as well. He's got a great Blue Sky newsletter. CraigUnger.substack.com. Did I say Blue Sky? I meant Substack. Pardon me. Craig Unger on Blue Sky as well. Craig, welcome back to the program. So you note that kind of all roads lead to this inescapable conclusion that Donald Trump is a Russian asset. Let's first differentiate between asset and agent, and then let's dig into this.
2: Absolutely. It's an important distinction. An agent is employed by an intelligence agency. He or she gets a paycheck. He can be tasked with various operations. An asset is more of a trusted contact, someone who can be relied on and whose interests are aligned with you. And I believe, I'm certain that Donald Trump's interests have been aligned with Russia's for more than 40 years, and it's been a conscious operation going back many years to the 1980s, in which they cultivated him, and he made a lot of money out of them.
1: Yeah. Now, Donald Trump comes out of small business, basically. I mean, his company never had more than a dozen employees. I suppose probably his hotels had more than that, but you get my point. In a small business, basically, they're run like little empires. So they're kingdoms. The CEO of a small company has basically no accountability to anybody. You know, I mean, his employees can walk out on him or something like that, but it's not like you've got a board of directors or you've got stockholders that you have to answer to. And that's kind of a kingdom thing. To what extent do you think it's just that Trump running his little business kingdom just always thought that, hey, that's the model that should be used for governance. That's what the Soviet Union did. That's what Putin's doing. I kind of like that. I'm aligned with that. Or is it far more specific and self-interested than that?
2: Oh, I think it's much more specific than that. And I think the Russians really went after him. Not him so much specifically, but if you go back to the 1980s, there were loads of Russian spies in New York City. And they wanted people in the financial world, in the business world. If you remember Armand Hammer, who was CEO of Occidental Petroleum, he was very close to the Soviet leaders, going back to Stalin and all the way through Gorbachev. But he started aging out in the 1980s. And Russians, they were the Soviet Union then, wanted replacements. And when they first reached out to Trump, it was 1980. He was building his first successful hotel, the Grand Hyatt Hotel, right next to Grand Central Station. And like every hotel, it needed television sets. And you might think a big operation like a Hyatt, which is a blue chip franchise, you might think they'd get their TV sets from Samsung or Sony or a big vendor like that. But instead, Trump went to a small operation in New York called Joy Ludd Electronics, which turns out it was a front for the KGB. And that's how it all started.
1: And so here's Trump patronizing them, but they figured out a way to shovel literally millions, perhaps hundreds of millions, perhaps even billions of dollars, and at least in today's dollars, into Trump's coffers. I mean, both of his sons have said, we don't need American banks anymore. We've got plenty of Russian money. Well, tell us about that story.
2: Right. Well, Donald Trump is not the brilliant businessman he's been made out to be. In fact, he was a terrible businessman. He filed for bankruptcy six times. At one point, he was at least $4 billion in debt. And the Russians bailed him out again and again. And the first time I could really see it happening was in 1984. And I got this from FBI files, by the way. But a man named David Bogdan went into Trump Tower. It had just been built the previous year. And it's where Trump lived. It was his primary residence. It was the crown jewel of his empire. And David Bogdan, who is very much part of the Russian mafia, comes in, gives Trump $6 million in cash. That would be close to $30 million today. And he says, I'll take five condos. And by making that purchase, through all cash purchases through an anonymous corporation. It's very easy to set up a limited liability corporation and call it the XYZ Corporation or something anonymous. But by doing that, in effect, the Russians were laundering money. And this was the first time I could find that it happened, but it happened again and again, at least 1,500 condos or more than 1,000 and more than a total of more than $1.5 billion from the Russian mafia.
1: How much of this money that was coming to Trump in the 80s, 90s, and early 2000s that was keeping him afloat as his terrible business decisions kept, you know, destroying him? How much of that was the mob, the Russian mob, without any particular political agenda, just, you know, looking for a place to launder money in the United States? And our real estate laws have enough loopholes in them, particularly in New York State, that Trump could do what would be illegal for a French real estate company or a British real estate company to do, you know, to take cash and do it anonymously. How much of that was the mob just looking at its own self-interest in a business kind of context versus the KGB and the institutional Russian intelligence service trying to make Donald Trump, you know, basically loyal to them or have him embrace them?
2: Right. Sorry about that. Well, the Russian mafia is very different than the American mafia, and the American mafia was always at war with the FBI. In Russia, the Russian mafia is really an adjunct to Russian intelligence. That is, they're part of Russian intelligence, and they share what they know first with the KGB and later its successor, the FSB. So. It may have started out fairly innocently that, gee, they wanted to, David Bogdan just really wanted to launder his own money for criminal purposes. But the information ends up being shared, with their national security apparatus. And that's what's really important. I mean, people always talk about Trump Russia. This started, Putin and Trump, this started before Putin was really a terribly powerful person, and he sort of inherited it. And it's also important to understand that he himself had strong ties to the Russian mafia going back to when he was in high school, and he was a sort of a judo athlete. And his whole judo team were really

0: both financially and kind of morally, arguably, probably the wrong word, but you get the point. As opposed to the possibility that he's being blackmailed, which is, you know, what the Steele memo suggested, that, you know, the PP tapes and stuff.
1: Right. Well, both could be true, but it's absolutely 100% true that his interests have been aligned with them for more than 40 years. And in my Substack, I've tried to distill both of these books, which were both make the case in very different ways of how Trump became a Russian asset. And I distilled it into 39 steps. I'm an old Hitchcock fan. This doesn't have much to do with Hitchcock, but it is a mystery in a way. And I think we're in a crisis. And I don't think you can solve our problems unless you understand how we got into this mess. And so I have 39 episodes, and you'll see there are really hundreds of people Trump was close to in Russia or had business dealings with in one way or another. In each of these 39 episodes, it's not just he had met someone at a dinner party. There are episodes in which his campaign manager, Paul Manafort, who works with a Russian spy, Konstantin Kalimnik, at his side all the time. Kalimnik was a member of the GRU, Russian Military Intelligence, and Manafort shares all the internal polling data with the Russians.
0: This is the 2016 election.
1: Yes, it's just before the 2016 election. And as soon as the Russians get that data, their Internet Research Agency, which is essentially a troll farm, begins to attack the United States and all the social media and it's targeted to the key swing states.
0: Right.
1: So this was a very, very sophisticated operation by the end. And I don't think Trump would have won the first election without the help of the Russians.
0: Of the KGB.
1: I mean, it's also problematic in that I'm not sure what precisely is illegal. Is it illegal to have a troll farm? I'm not sure it is at all.
0: Certainly not in Russia, you know. Craig, I just have 1 minute here before we're going to hit a hard break. I can't stop. You ask in one of your articles in your Substack newsletter, you ask, why Trump is a Russian agent, why won't America say it? Why won't America say it?
1: Well, it's a taboo, and I mean, this is driving me crazy. I've been trying to get this message across, and if you ask me, and this is a very important moment in history, how can we ignore this? I mean, I've been a journalist for more than 50 years, and if that's not a big story, that the President of the United States is an asset of Russian intelligence, what is? And I'm not the only one who said it. John Brennan, Mike Morrell, Michael Hayden, James Clapper have all said it one way or another. Mm-hmm. But somehow or other, it is not part of the national conversation. And I think we really have to get to the bottom of it.
0: Well, there have even been Republican members of Congress who have come out and said this.
1: Right. But the press in general does not deal with it at all.
0: Yeah. And you know, I mean, he's getting these phone calls from Putin every 2 weeks, it seems. You know, he gets his weekly marching orders. It just blows my mind. Craig Unger, his newsletter, Compromat? Is that the...
1: It's now called American Compromat.
0: American Compromat.
1: Like the title of one of my books. And I will put out the whole series either tomorrow or later this week.
0: That's great. I would strongly suggest that you put the title up at the top of your newsletter. CraigUnger.substack.com, CraigUnger.substack.com is the website. Thank you, Craig.
1: Thank you,
2: this
1: Tom.
2: This is the Tom Hartman Program.
0: This is a guy who really knows what he's talking about. He's been doing this research for decades. It is amazing stuff. You've got to check out his newsletter, CraigUnger.substack.com. We'll be right back.

America is an aspirational idea, one we're still working to fulfill. It was shaped by Enlightenment ideals, reason, liberty, and freedom of conscience, the belief that power comes from we the people, not a divinely appointed ruler. And while these ideals have not yet been fully perfected, they created something powerful, a framework that has expanded rights and freedoms over time. Now, those freedoms and your rights are under attack. We're seeing growing efforts to blur the line between

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0: 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Welcome back. 23 minutes past the hour. So is the world about to blow up with Trump holding the match? Economists are sounding alarms loud enough to shake the rafters. A new Guardian analysis warns the world is sliding toward a financial crisis. And apparently Republicans, Washington, D.C., couldn't be more poorly positioned to stop it. The trigger could be the AI bubble popping. I've been talking about this for some time now, how Moore's Law is going to catch up with them. They're building all these giant data centers to compete with each other because everybody wants to end up being the Google of the world, you know, to being the biggest of all the AI people. But, you know, these data centers within a couple of years are going to start becoming obsolete as the chips get more efficient and the algorithms become more efficient. Another possible thing that could trigger this is a sell-off of U.S. Treasury bonds, which has been that have been spooked by Trump's tariff chaos and his war on Iran. When investors ran for the exits after the April 3rd tariff shock last year, you'll recall, bond prices briefly tumbled. Maurice Obstfeld, the IMF's former chief economist, put it bluntly when he said the political fundamentals are really bad. Now, Trump might lean on the Fed to print money, but that would just stoke inflation and crash the dollar. Meanwhile, his cabinet deregulates Wall Street and guts the very watchdogs designed after the 2008 Bush crash to keep shadow banks from torching the economy. And who's going to pay the price? Well, working people. We always do. Meanwhile, Sweden just crushed big tobacco. That's what happens with good government. Okay, some good news. This is from across the Atlantic. Sweden has officially become a smoke-free country. Under 5% of Swedes now smoke regularly, hitting a public health target decades in the making. Daily smoking rates collapsed from 16% in 2003 to just 4.8% last year. How'd they pull it off? Strong government action. Cigarette taxes jacked real prices up 45%. Advertising bans, quit smoking support, aggressive prevention campaigns. The lead researcher called it a quote, incredible development. Imagine what America could do if Washington wasn't owned by tobacco lobbyists, by fossil fuel lobbyists, by Wall Street bandits. You know, all because the most corrupt member of the U.S. Supreme Court, Clarence Thomas, was the deciding vote in the Citizens United case about whether or not billionaires and corporations should be able to bribe judges and politicians while he himself was on the take. It's insane. I mean, what Sweden is proving is that when government actually works for people instead of profits, public health can win. The public good can win. I mean, this is the whole, you read the preamble to the Constitution, you know, why this country was established, you know, to establish justice, I got to find the thing here. To establish justice, ensure domestic tranquility, provide for the common defense, promote the general welfare, and secure the blessings of liberty to ourselves and our posterity. This is straightforward stuff. Government can be a force for good, but only when it answers to we the people. And sadly, we've had, ever since the 1970s, we've had corrupt Republicans on the Supreme Court. The first was Lewis Powell, who authored the 1978 Boston versus Bilotti decision that said corporations are persons and they can engage in politics. And then Clarence Thomas and now John Roberts and I mean, the whole bunch of them, actually, all six of them on the Supreme Court now are complete corporate toadies. It's wrong. It's just so wrong.
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6: The American middle class is on its deathbed. 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

0: 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Welcome back. 35 minutes past the hour. What's on your mind today? Don in Chicago. Hey, Don, what's up?
1: Yeah, Tom, I got some race stories, and I'm going to be real quick as I can. Okay, the first one is, back in the day, David Duke ran for office in Louisiana, and the outcome was it was a lot of blacks and just enough whites voted where he didn't make it. The second story is, was this guy in, it was South Carolina or Georgia. He was a grand wizard, and his son needed operation. So he went to his buddies, his other Klan buddies, and they told him that they couldn't help him, you know, that he might as well let his son die. And it was this black church that raised the money and gave it to him, and they brought, and this man, he said, you know, the people who I was thought was my enemies, they're really my friends or whatever, like this, and these other guys. And the third one is President Obama, his mother was a white woman from Kansas, and his father was a black man from Africa. Okay, the other two is they had a lady on Montel Williams. This was some years ago, and she was a breeder for the Klan and for the Aryan Nation. And the mother racist groups. And anyway, her and the lady was a black lady. They was on there and it was going back and forth for us like arguing. And so Montel Williams put the big screen on the back where the lady's son was back there. The white lady's son was back there and the black lady daughter was back there. And they was playing and hugging each other. And this woman got up, the white woman got up and ran to the thing like, you know, somebody was doing something to her son. And Montel Williams them came back there, and he said, you know what? You see, that's what's wrong. He said, these kids don't know nothing about race. It's people like you that and she called Montel stupid, and he told her, you know, I could have you thrown off the stage, but to show you how, you know, the game I got, I'm not going to do that. Yeah. And the last one is, just recently on Steve Wilkos' show, they had this young man, young black guy, he was in the service, and they was him and his mother was on the way to the airport. So it was a car they saw off the side of the highway, and the young man, he told his mother, let me stop and see what's up. And he went down in the ravine, and it was a guy, he was bleeding. I mean, he was bleeding real bad. So the young man from his training, he went to his backpack, got a belt out, and I came and tied it up, and his mother was hollering, come on, you're going to miss your plane or whatever like this here. But he went, and he stayed there, and they called the ambulance, and they told him that if it wasn't for him, that you know, this man probably would have bled to death and died or whatever like this here.
0: Right.
1: Ain't God wonderful? I mean, and omnipotent. I had to get that.
0: Don. That's a great collection. What it all reminds me of is the fact that racism is both instinctual and learned. And the study that blew my mind on this came out about 5 years ago. We did a big feature of it here on this program, and it was a very simple study. It was done on rats, and they took black rats and white rats. And when they put black rats who had only been raised with black rats and white rats who'd only been raised with white rats together in a cage, they fought with each other. So then what they did for the second generation is they took when they produced pups, little baby rats, they took half the black rat babies away from the black rat mother and gave them to the white rat mother who was nursing, and they took half of the white rat babies away from the white rat mother and gave them to the black rat mother who was nursing. And so what happened was that all of these rat babies, black and white, literally grew up together, nursing from these two mothers. And then when they put those rats together in a cage, they didn't fight at all. In fact, they helped each other out. They created little rat communities. They had this whole little rat city that they made. You know, I mean, it was an amazing study. And I think back to, you know, when I was a kid in the 70s and 80s, well, I was a young man by then, but, you know, this is when forced busing, in quotes, was a big thing. And, you know, the idea was that if people just got to know each other, and we saw a lot of this through our experience in the military, by the way, particularly with Vietnam, that, you know, when people got to know each other of different races, their racism went away, basically, or to a large extent diminished. And I just think that, you know, we have so much to learn from this, and we've got so far to go, and that what Trump and his Republican friends are trying to do by wiping out black history, by, you know, removing the names and pictures of women and black men from the Arlington Cemetery pages, but, you know, firing black judges, firing black people in the hierarchy of the military, they're trying to resegregate us. They're trying to create that world where it's all white rats and black rats. And, you know, I think one of the functions of government should be to resegregate us, or to desegregate us, to reintegrate us. And, I look back on those efforts and I realize how much, you know, blowback they got. I mean, our schools are more segregated now than they were in 1965. We got to do something. So anyhow, Don, that was a great, great rant.
1: Don, that was fantastic. One more thing, Tom.
0: Yeah.
1: The lady whose son was on Steve Wilkos, she was white. Mm-hmm. I wanted to put that in. I forgot all about it. She was white.
0: No, I got it. No, in fact, you said that. Don, thanks. Thanks for the call. Great to hear from you. Chris in Harrisburg, Pennsylvania. Hey, Chris, what's on your mind today?
2: Hey, Tom. I was really happy to see you on Ari Velshi this weekend talking about the 21st Century Road to Housing Act.
0: Oh, yeah. Yeah, it's a good start. I mean, the House version is a lot weaker than the Senate version, of course, because the House is more bought off than the Senate. But it's still a good start.
2: I was going to ask you which version you were looking at, because the Senate version actually required corporations with more than 350 units to divest of those.
0: That's correct.
2: To, the House
0: version lets them keep them, yeah. Or for 10 years,
2: yeah,
0: I think.
2: Yeah. Well, and one of the things you mentioned on the show is that you said you had some question about the build-to-rent issue, and I was wondering, you know, if you could expand on that thought a little bit. It sounds like you have.
0: Yeah, one of the things that the Senate version of this bill does, and maybe the House version, I'd have to go back and look. If you know, you know, interrupt me and tell me, Chris. But one of the things that it does is it says that it's no longer legal for companies to build houses specifically for the rental market. That if you're going to build a house, you have to build a house to sell to somebody. And the companies are going, oh, you're trying to regulate our ability to do whatever we want in America. Isn't that the all-American thing? And you know, which is kind of the libertarian argument. But then they go even farther than that, and they say, you know, if we don't build a rent, I mean, it's going to be a crisis. How can we make money, and how can people who need a rental place find a place to rent? And my response is really simple. We already have build-to-rent. It's called apartment buildings. So, you know, make as many apartment buildings as you want. If you want to build rental properties, go ahead and do it. There's a whole system for that. But single-family homes should be, and historically have been since the late 19th century, for well over 150 years, the primary way that people build multi-generational wealth, that working-class people build multi-generational wealth. I can tell you, up until maybe 5 years ago, the vast majority of the wealth that Louise and I had was in our home. I mean, you know, and this is true of most people. And, you know, most working class people. And so, you know, I think Bill Durant is, ultimately destructive to our society. Do you disagree, Chris?
2: No, there are two things about that. You're exactly right. The problem we're having, like in my home county, we have 3 available apartments for every 100 extremely low-income people.
0: Oh,
2: Section 8.
0: Yeah.
2: You know, people.
0: Yeah. Well, that's a whole separate issue, is the mixed-use housing. Here in Oregon, forgive the interruption, Chris, but we're hitting a break here. Here in Oregon, we've got this system where if you build an apartment building, you have to set aside 20% of the units for low-income housing. It's just a requirement.
2: That sounds great.
0: Yeah. And they do it. And it works. Yeah, and Chris, thank you for the call. And it's better, you know, frankly, it's better than segregating people where everybody is low-income housing because, you know, again, this is, you know, people get to know each other. People, you know, cross cultural divides as well as racial divides. And, you know, culture and wealth are tied together.
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0: I'll be right back with more of your calls. By the way, Donald Trump is off to Walter Reed for another physical. This is his third one in 13 months. What's up?

0: America is an aspirational idea, one we're still working to fulfill. It was shaped by Enlightenment ideals, reason, liberty, and freedom of conscience, the belief that power comes from we the people, not a divinely appointed ruler. And while these ideals have not yet been fully perfected, they created something powerful, a framework that has expanded rights and freedoms over time. Now, those freedoms and your rights are under attack. 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
1: 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The Tom Hartman Reader,

0: Hey, thanks so much for sharing our program and for reaching out to our stations and sponsors and letting them know that you're listening. It really means a lot to us.
1: 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Kathy in Mobile, Alabama. Hey, Kathy, what's up?
2: Hi, Tom. Yes, I voted in the most recent election, and some things happened that I wasn't altogether certain of. And I could have called the state secretary, but being a Republican, I didn't trust his opinion as much as I do yours. And I'd like your opinion on this. First thing that happened was that I had to identify as a Republican or Democrat on the computer, and I was given the appropriate paperwork to vote as a Democrat.
1: Right. That's because your state has closed what are called closed primaries. If you want to talk about that, we can, but that's why.
2: Okay, well, that explains that then. Yeah. Okay, and the other thing
1: about half
2: was,
1: of the states have closed primaries, by the way. About half have open primaries.
2: Okay. Yeah, I've never had to do that before. This is the first election I've ever had to do that with. And the second thing was that in the past, I've always, my driver's license with my maiden name as my middle name has been how my name was listed on the voter rolls. However, this time it was not. It had my actual middle name listed. And I don't know what's going on as to why they changed that. I had my driver's license ready with my birth certificate and everything to prove who I was, and they didn't require to see any of that. So what do you suppose is going on with that?
1: That's a good question. By the way, Kathy, I could have been wrong. It might be that you have open primaries in Alabama, and so you could pick which party you want to vote with. With regard to the difference between your driver's license having your maiden name as your middle name versus your birth middle name, that's a good question. Did somebody just do this, or did you get your license renewed and you said, please change it? Or, I mean, when did this happen?
2: No, it's the same driver's license identification I've had for years, right, and I've used in multiple elections. But this time I said, how is my name listed? And they said it was my actual middle name, not my maiden name. And I said, well, that's odd because they've always used my middle name as my maiden name.
1: Yeah.
2: And why is that? I never got an answer.
1: Yeah, that's,
2: so I'm confused.
1: Yeah, that's kind of a generational thing. My mother always used her maiden name as her middle name, on legal documents. But my wife uses her birth middle name rather than her maiden name as her middle name. That's interesting, Kat. I don't know. I don't know if the Alabama Secretary of State is trying to get tricky with people, or if this is just, you know, what we're seeing as this cultural shift over time and, you know, kind of working its way through the system. I don't know, Kathy. I'm sorry.
2: Yeah, that's why I called you rather than their Secretary of State, because he's a Republican. And to be honest, I don't put it past him to lie to me.
1: Yeah.
2: You know.
1: Yeah, no, I get it. You might want to talk to your local election officials if it's a concern or if it's preventing you from voting.
2: I called the local Democratic Party, and mm-hmm. I called Mr. Figure's office, and they gave me this number to the state secretary.
1: Yeah.
2: And so I still don't know that my vote actually counted.
1: Well, at vote.org, you should be able to track that. Not all states participate, but most of them do. So you could plug in yourself and see what happened. Kathy, I've got to move along, but if you learn anything new, give us a shout, okay? Let us know.
2: I will. Thank you so much.
1: Thank you, Kathy. Good talking to you. Joni in Mount Shasta, California. Hey, Joni, what's up? Oh, Joni, your phone has that stuttering disease. I'm going to have to put you on hold for a minute here, and we'll get back to you. Dave in Federal Way, Washington. Hey, Dave, what's on your mind today? Joni, by the way, Joni is on line four, Mateo. Joni's on line four if you want to see what's going on. Dave, what's up?
3: Hey, not too much, Tom. Look, I heard a thing on the TV this morning that David Petraeus is saying that Iran is about to blank on the on the Strait of Hormuz and in the Persian Gulf. And look, the bottom line is Trump is no more an asset of the Kremlin than the entire MAGA movement. It all is. It's all hybrid warfare. And I know people have very little patience with me rambling on about this. It's almost like trying to prove that I believe that the MAGA movement's really a nationalist socialist movement. People say, okay, Uncle
1: Ray
3: is
1: movement.
3: A real pain. Yes.
1: Yeah, and I agree with you. And I think it's been largely created by Russian bots and trolls.
3: Well, and let me tell you, you even threw more evidence at me. And frankly, there was a neocon on Morning Joe that did as well. This neocon was saying that this is going to start what Trump is doing and his mismanagement of all this is going to start a global depression. Mm-hmm. And this guy is a neocon. He doesn't use the word depression lightly. Yeah. Nobody pushed back, but I'm like, look.
1: I think a global depression is coming. I think it's coming this year or next year.
3: Well, and let me just make fun of myself a little bit. Look, Tom, I believe that socialism is necessary. I consider myself, I'm not really a democratic socialist, but I think it's necessary right now because we have too much wealth inequality. But the problem is nationalist socialism, they use the tools of socialism to favor one ethnic group over another.
1: Right.
3: And what's going to happen is, it's the same scenario that's being set up. Where after Trump comes, after Trump, it doesn't really matter. They have their only core is to make America a white supremacist state.
1: No, that's the foundation of the whole thing. Yeah, you're absolutely right, Dave. Thanks for the call, and that's why we can't have nice things. As my rant from the first hour. On the other side of the break, Rachel Bitticofer, why America can't stop Trump.
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9: Without my father, John Vukovic, there would be no Tahibo Tea Club. My father was diagnosed with colon cancer that had spread to the pancreas in 1998 at the age of 66. He started receiving treatment at the Houston Medical Center, but because the size of the tumor on my father's pancreas was the size of a half a brick, I was told there wasn't anything they could do with my father and that I needed to put my father's affairs in order since he had about 2 months to live. So I started planning a funeral. I called friends and family and told them that if they wanted to see Dad, they only had a couple of months and they might want to come and do so now. One of the families came and brought Tahibo tea with them. They said Tahibo tea helped heal their brother from cancer. I looked at them as if they were Martians. I mean, my dad was being treated at the Houston Medical Center, the biggest medical center in the world, bigger than Boston, four hospitals right beside each other, and 50 medical buildings besides those, and no one was saying anything other than plan a funeral, and these people were telling me that the tea was going to help my dad. Well, in any event, I was polite to them since they came to pay their respects, and after they left, I cooked up the tea, and to my dad's credit, he figured, what the heck? If he had 2 months to live, what's the difference? He's drinking water, he's drinking tea. He has to drink something anyway. So he started drinking the tea, and 2 months later, when they put him on a CAT scan machine, they thought the machine was broken because they couldn't find the tumor that used to be the size of a half a brick. The hospital said, since he already drank the contrast dye, they'd phoned the hospital next door, and he could walk over, and they'd take a picture so he doesn't have to come back and do it again once their machine is fixed the next week. So my father walked next door to the hospital, and they took a picture, and they couldn't find any cancer either. My father passed recently at the age of 93. As I was calling friends and family to let them know, one of my friends said he had a really good run. I told that to another friend, and he said he had a really good run. He had a bonus of a half a lifetime, 27 extra years by drinking Tahibo tea, living healthy and cancer-free, dying of natural causes, and he's the only man I know that's had two funerals planned for him. So the tea has certainly been a blessing in my family's life, and God willing, our tea will have the same benefits for you, your family and friends, as it has for mine and so many others. Not a week goes by that someone doesn't call in with a truly miraculous recovery. Bone cancer, brain cancer, breast cancer, prostate cancer, leukemia, diabetes, you name it. And not a day goes by that someone doesn't call in with some sort of a success, whether it's just beating toenail fungus. Well, toenail fungus may not be imminently life-threatening, but if you have it, you don't like it. I'd like to tell you about another case about a man from Chicago. In 2009, he was diagnosed with brain cancer, specifically lymphoma of the brain. They immediately started chemo and radiation therapy treatments, but his cancer kept getting progressively worse. The chemo and radiation were not working for him. Not only that, they were making him sicker by the day because they're not easy treatments. By January 2010, he was literally on his deathbed. A friend of his who had heard about the tea called us and said, go ahead and send the tea to Chicago, even though it's probably too late for him. But the tea doesn't cost very much, so it's certainly worth a try. So we sent the tea, and we didn't hear from anyone until about 5 months later. This lady from Texas calls to order the tea. We asked her how she heard about the tea, and she says, my husband and I are originally from Chicago. About 5 months ago, we were visiting. Our good friend Nick was dying from brain cancer. He was in such bad shape, my husband and I thought he'd pass away that week. So we might as well stay in Chicago for the funeral. Nick got the tea about that time, and he started drinking it, and he started getting a little bit stronger. My husband and I went back to Texas figuring, okay, we'll come back in a couple of months when he does pass for the funeral. And now, 5 months later, Nick is visiting us. He looks better than my husband and I, and whatever it is that he's drinking, we want to drink too. I'd like to tell you that Nick at that time was 63 years old, and once he beat the cancer, he was feeling so good, he got bored staying at home. So he went back to work full-time, and he's been cancer-free for over 15 or 16 years. He finally retired at the age of 70 about 7 or 8 years ago, and every time he calls to reorder the tea, he always says, I'm calling to reorder the tea that's keeping me alive. A couple of years ago, we stopped getting phone calls from him. After a while, I decided to call him. Phone's disconnected. So I called his friend who originally bought the tea for him in 2010. His friend says, oh, yeah, yeah. Nick went back to Europe for an extended vacation, and then the pandemic hit. So since travel got restricted and he wasn't able to come back to the United States, he's originally from Croatia, Nick got himself a cottage on the Adriatic Sea with a little boat, and he's fishing and living in that cottage. After that, we did hear from Nick, and we're now still shipping to him in Croatia, so he must be doing good. Next time we ship to him, I'll have to write him a note to get WhatsApp so we can talk to him.
10: All of the cases on our radio program are actual cases from individuals such as my father, such as customers. And one of the reasons that we encourage you to phone us with your cases is it's the only way that we can help more people, because people with brain cancer want to hear about brain cancer. People with diabetes want to hear about diabetes. People with toenail fungus want to hear about toenail fungus. We have a customer here that has is visiting us today, and she came in a couple of weeks ago and bought the tea for a coworker of hers who I believe had fourth stage prostate cancer. Can you tell us a little bit about your coworker's prostate cancer?
11: Yes, his doctor diagnosed him with the fourth stage of prostate cancer approximately 4 months ago, and they have him on chemotherapy. They're giving him two shots of chemotherapy twice a month, and his PSA test was off the charts, and he was looking for a remedy to help him to live, because the doctors did not give him a good diagnosis about this prostate cancer disease. So I gave him a tea. I bought the tea for him approximately a month ago and had him to try it, and because he was doing the chemotherapy.
10: Can you also tell us what symptoms that he had and the effect of chemotherapy?
11: The symptoms he had was he was really internally, he was feeling very, very sick, and he had a lot of pain internally in his body, in his abdominal region. And he just felt very, very sick and nauseous, and so that's what prompted him to go to the doctor. And the chemotherapy that they started him on, which were the two shots a month, were making him very, very sick and nauseous. And so the Tahibo tea that I gave to him, and he started boiling and drinking, he was up to 3 cups a day that he was able to drink. He just had an appointment with his doctor this week, and he told the doctor that before his pain level was approximately at least 200. That was his level of pain that he was bearing in his body, and it was very painful for him and excruciating. And with the appointment this week, he told his doctor that his pain level is now between 5 and 6. Wow. So it has dramatically, dramatically decreased. So with the pain decreasing, that means his body is becoming more and more well.
10: Well, that is fantastic. And that's exactly what the tea does. The very first thing that the people notice that are taking the tea for cancer is that the tea gets rid of pain virtually immediately. And when I say virtually immediately, we're talking about anywhere between 1 and 10 days, on average in 5 days. And we're talking about even people with really severe pain who are taking 10 or 20 narcotic pills daily. So we're looking forward to the results of your coworker's appointment from his doctor that I'm sure he'll receive this coming week, because if the pain has been reduced, then the next steps in terms of cancer eradication are also going to be reduced. Now, a lot of times on our cases, we get calls from people that are diagnosed with different types of cancers. And oftentimes they are only given maybe 3 or 4 months to live. And they call us up and say, I realize we're all going to pass away at some point, but, I just need some time to be able to put my kids through school, because I have an 8-year-old and a 10-year-old. So if I can just get them through school 10 more years, then I'll be at peace. Now, were in Los Angeles, and you work here in Los Angeles, and you have you told us about an interesting reason that your coworker really wants to live to be able to help the community.
11: Yes, he desires to live because he has been instrumental in the city of Los Angeles in assisting with helping to clean our community and rid it of undesirable behavior and activity from gang members. And he has been very instrumental in assisting other young youth in that community and having them to be steered in the right direction and giving them a mentor as himself to be able to encourage them to go to school and to further their education and make something beautiful out of their lives.
10: Well, I tell you, our prayers are with us. And if you have a moment and you'd like to say a prayer, I'd like to join you in for a prayer to help your coworker and all of the people that are fighting serious diseases.
11: Heavenly Father, in the name of Jesus, Lord God, we ask you right now to look on all of those that are sick and afflicted and diseased in their bodies. And we ask you, Lord, to utilize this tea, get the word out to the people that are sick and feeling hopeless, that they don't have any hope to live. We ask, God, that you will allow this tea to be purchased by them and to be utilized by them on a consistent basis, and allow that tea to initiate healing and restoration in their bodies. And we speak and decree that wholeness and wellness will be manifest in every body. And we pray, Lord Jesus, that they will have a testimony to your honor and glory of healing and restoration in their bodies. And we thank you, Lord, for a great move of your Holy Spirit in this earth, God, to proclaim the gospel to these precious souls and to bring them into the saving knowledge of you, Lord Jesus, and save their bodies from metastasizing and from toxification. And we thank you, Lord, for cleaning out the body through this Tehebo tea. In Jesus' name, amen.
10: Well, thank you very much. We hope to have you visit with us again. 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
3: 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It's kind of like cooking spaghetti. You take a pot of water, you bring it to a boil. Once the water's boiling, you toss in 1 tablespoon of tea for every 2 cups of boiling water. Cook it on high boil for 5 minutes, reduce the heat and simmer an additional 15 minutes. So your total cooking time is 20 minutes. Now, since our tea comes from the only tree in the world that fungus does not grow on, you can make a whole big batch, say 10 or 20 cups at one time. You can leave the tea in the pot on the stove. It'll stay good for 8 days without refrigeration. You can put the tea in the fridge. It'll stay good for 4 days without refrigeration. And you can put it in the fridge. It'll stay good for 8 days with refrigeration. And you can drink the tea hot, room temperature, cold, or iced. So all you do is you just make up a whole big batch of it and drink away. It has no caffeine, so you can literally drink it all day, all night. In my family, everybody drinks the tea all day, every day instead of water. I just drink water 3-4 times a week when I get tired of drinking the tea.
2: Aha, that's good. And so if a person, I want some for my friend who is the same thing. I think I've read your website and I think he's doing with Pan Can, you know, the eagle. And I want to get him some. And that's how I originally heard about it, because unfortunately I just lost my stepmom to that same eagle disease. They found it too late. And sad. But he's younger, and I really want him to drink this tea as much as possible to help him. And so I want to find out, like, the things that you said, the best way to prepare it, how long does it keep? You already anticipated my second question, and how often do you drink it? Just replace water and drink that stuff all day long.
3: Especially if you're trying to get rid of something. Now, if somebody's a stewardess and they're floating around in an aluminum can breathing other people's germs and they're relatively healthy, they just need to drink the tea regularly, 2-3 glasses or more a day. However, anytime somebody's trying to get rid of something, whether it's infection or diabetes or cancer, they need to get rid of the disease before it gets rid of them. At that point, they need to drink the tea to get rid of the disease quickly, which is basically replace the water with it. And like I said, since it has no caffeine, that's pretty easy to do. The other thing is our tea has no contraindications. So our tea can be taken on an empty stomach, on a full stomach, with medicine, without medicine, with supplements, without supplements. And because there's no caffeine, it can be drank all day, all night. So all somebody has to do is just prepare a big batch of it and start drinking away.
2: Have you ever heard of anybody that had any kind of allergy to it?
3: Not really. There were a couple of people that called in and they thought they had a reaction to it, but they really didn't. One lady called in from Northern California, and she says, you know, she says, I started drinking the tea and I'm starting to get fever blisters. And I go, well, that's very strange, because the tea actually eliminates and eradicates fever blisters. So I ask her, you know, is there anything else that she's doing different? Has she started taking any new vitamins, any new supplements, any new medications, this, that, whatever the case is? And she's going, no. Right. Okay, so then we're talking. And then she says to me, but I started chemotherapy treatments 3 days ago. I'm going, really? If your hair falls out, it's not the tea. So you need to

0: really max out on the T to eliminate and minimize the side effects of the chemotherapy. So usually when somebody calls us and they think they have a reaction to the T, it's invariably something else that they're doing, whether they're doing chemo or whether they're doing some other supplements or whatever the case is. I can tell you when my son was 8 years old and playing all those little league baseball games, football and all that, I used to cook up the tea for all the 8-year-olds and nobody had a reaction to it. So, you know, if 8-year-olds are not going to get a reaction to it, you know, a full grown adult shouldn't be getting a reaction to it either.
1: Right. And sometimes I think that when you have a healing, in my experience, so if you're using healing plants in OT, it's from a plant, and it's actually giving you the good effect, like for instance, a parasitic die-off will manifest in a way that makes you think you're having a reaction, but it's not to the tea. It's to the thing that the tea is helping, right?
0: Oh, you hit the nail right on the head. That's the very first thing that our tea does is gets rid of parasites. And most people don't feel enough cleanse going on, but because they're not severely enough affected by parasites. But you won't believe this. Once a year, we'll get a phone call where somebody will call in and go, "Oh my God, I'm passing worms that are 10 and 15 inches long when I go to the bathroom, and I can't believe that I was living with them inside me." And can you imagine the relief these people got after 2, 3 days? I mean, just absolutely phenomenal.
1: Yes, but that kind of thing, and maybe sometimes if you go through any kind of a detoxification process, it
0: Right.
1: will sometimes give you a bit of flu-like symptoms. But I don't think you can blame the tea for that. You have to realize that that's the tea doing its job, right?
0: Well, with the flea tea, you're not going to get flu-like symptoms, but you will have to eliminate the parasites, some shape or form or other, either going to the bathroom or through the skin or something like that.
1: Right. Okay, well, thank you. That's really helpful.
2: 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The Tahibo tree is an amazing tree. It never gets sick, never gets infected, and never gets infested. It's the only tree in the world that fungus does not grow on. As a result, it naturally has antifungal, anti-infection, antiviral, antibacterial, and anti-parasite properties. These benefits go a long way in helping our immune system contend with a lot of things it has to fight on a daily basis. Parasites would be something like stomach problems or Lyme's disease. Inflammation would be something like rheumatoid arthritis or lupus. Infection would be any infection from a tooth infection to a bladder infection. Bacteria would be something like gum disease or stomach issues. Viral would be something like herpes, HIV, or the coronavirus. And fungus would be something like toenail fungus, yeast, or candida. But maybe more importantly, the tea builds red corpuscles in the blood, which carry oxygen to our organs and cells. And our organs and cells need oxygen to regenerate themselves. The immune system needs oxygen to develop, and cancer happens to die in oxygen. So the tea is great for healthy people because it helps regenerate new cells. Everything from the cells in our skin so we can look better to the cells in our organs so they function properly. And it can truly be miraculous for someone fighting a potentially life-threatening disease due to an infection, diabetes, or cancer. A one-pound package of tea is $59.95. 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
0: Tehebo Tea Club's original pure Pau D'Arco Super Tea is great for healthy people, and it can truly be miraculous for someone fighting a potentially life-threatening disease due to infection, diabetes, or cancer. Our tea has no contraindications with any food, supplement, or medications. It's naturally caffeine-free and can be drank in any quantity throughout the day by anyone over the age of 3. In my family, everyone drinks the tea all day, every day, instead of water. I just drink water 3 or 4 times a week when I get tired of drinking a tea. Tehebo tea naturally helps the body, the organs, and the immune system to heal themselves to be doing what they're supposed to be doing in the first place. Besides the beneficial properties that I already mentioned, since the tea works through the bloodstream, it helps fortify the blood for those who are anemic, while cleansing the blood of cholesterol, helping to control high blood pressure and blood sugar. Now, if you're currently taking medications for a condition, please continue taking them until your measurements are at a level where your doctors tell you to reduce the level of medication. For example, if you're a diabetic, you should be taking your blood sugar level daily in order to know your current dose of insulin, and you already know how to adjust it. Now, talking about diabetes, it's one of the easiest diseases that one can actually see your tea working on a daily, weekly basis, because they're taking their blood sugar measurements on a daily basis. So let's say a diabetic is taking on average 40 units of insulin per day. They keep taking their insulin, and they'll be taking their blood sugar reading on a daily basis, because some days they'll be taking 40 units, other days they'll be taking 30 units. Well, that's a big swing. Other days they'll be taking 50. That's like a 40% swing that they need to know about. So they keep taking their medication, they start drinking their tea, and in 2 to 3 weeks they'll notice they only need 30 units of insulin on average per day instead of the 40. In 4 to 6 weeks they'll notice they only need 20 units of insulin per day. And in 6 weeks or so, they'll notice they only need 10 units of insulin. And in 8 to 10 weeks, they'll notice they don't need to take insulin anymore. So even though the complete healing period is 2 to 3 months, a diabetic can see the healing right before their very eyes. Now, the reason it's important to continue taking insulin or any other medication that a person is on is because the tea is not a drug that is replacing the drug that a person is taking. The tea is literally healing the organs to do what they're supposed to do in the first place. And let's face it, none of us is getting any younger. In a case of type 2 diabetes, it's helping to heal the pancreas to produce and release its most important hormone, insulin. And that's what it's supposed to be doing. With a little bit of effort towards good nutrition, exercise, and our tea, you'll be able to get off of insulin and other diabetes drugs in 2 months. Not only that, many times diabetics are overweight, not because they're eating 5 times as much as everyone else,
5: but because, of course, their organs are not processing blood sugar properly and metabolizing food properly. Now, during a two-month healing period, a diabetic may only lose about 5 pounds. But after their organs are healed and processing blood sugar properly and metabolizing food properly, they'll start losing 10 to 15 pounds a month until they get close to their proper weight. One day, a man phoned me to tell me he was going to send me a picture of his wife. And I said, well, okay, but why? He says his wife was a diabetic, and she kept taking her medication and started drinking Tahibo tea. After 2 months, she was able to get off the medication, and during those 2 months, she'd lost about 5 pounds. But after that, she started losing 15 pounds a month, and at 4 months, lost 60 pounds, and she went from 208 pounds to 148 pounds, and she looks and she feels fantastic. Well, no kidding. If you took a knapsack with 60 pounds of rock off your back, you're certainly going to feel fantastic. Please do give us a call and let us know how the tea works for you.
6: Yeah, I got that COVID in the last couple of weeks of October, and I was in the hospital. I was in the hospital for like 2 weeks. I didn't know where I was going to get out of there or not. But when I was in there, I found out I had sugar diabetes, and my sugar levels was running from about 200 to 400.
0: Oh my
6: now,
0: God.
6: I'm wondering if I get to drinking this Tahibo, will I need to get my sugar level checked, or just be reassured that the Tahibo will take care of my sugar diabetes?
0: Well, the best way to do it is to check your own sugar levels, because you want to see that the tea is working, which the tea works invariably on virtually everybody with sugar. In over 90% of the cases. And but the way you're going to, and with sugar, fortunately, you can test your own sugar, so it's really easy to do that. So are you taking any medications currently for your sugar?
6: No.
0: Okay. All right, so you're going to get a true report then. Let's say that on average your sugar is 200 when you take it in the morning, okay? And so since you're not on other medications, you wouldn't need to take it every morning, but certainly you'd want to take it a couple of times a week. Now, you had mentioned that your diabetes, your blood sugar ranges from about 200 to 400, which of course is very high. Now, the complete healing period for diabetes is 2 to 3 months. But a diabetic, because they can measure their blood sugar level anytime that they want, can actually see the tea working before their very eyes on a daily, weekly, monthly basis. Now, since you're not on any other medications for diabetes, you don't necessarily have to take your blood sugar daily, but you'd want to take it once or twice a week. And here's what you should expect to see happen. And let's just use one of those figures, 200 blood sugar for easy mathematics. So your blood sugar is 200, you start drinking a tea. In a couple of weeks, when you measure your blood sugar will be down to 175. 2 weeks later, it'll be down to 150. 6 weeks later, it'll be down to 125. And 2 months later, it'll be down to 100, which is where you want it to be. And for diabetes, it works on virtually everybody. And sometimes it's not a reduction every 2 weeks, it's a reduction every 3 weeks. But somewhere in the range of 2 to 4 months, you'll get the complete healing of the pancreas and the insulin secretion, so that you won't have to go on blood sugar medications. And it works so well that there's this one lady, she stopped by our warehouse and she's picking up like 200 pounds, no, not 200, 20 pounds of Tahibo every month. And I'm on the phone mostly every time she comes, so I didn't have a chance to ask her, what is she doing with 220 pounds of Tahibo? And one day I wasn't, and I said, hey, listen, I don't mind whether you're reselling the tea or whatever it is that you're doing, but I'm just curious. You could be filling a swimming pool with 20 pounds a month, because a 1 pound package of our tea makes 300 8 ounce cups. So even if somebody's drinking eight glasses a day, 1 pound will still last 5 weeks. So she says to me, you're going to laugh at this. She says to me, I'm a life insurance salesman, and people that don't qualify for life insurance because their blood sugar is too high, I give them a pound of the tea. I tell them to drink it for 2 months, and I tell them to go in and get full blood work redrawn. And she says, and virtually everybody says in line. So not only did I make the people healthier, but I'm able to give them the life insurance that they want, and I'm able to make the commission that I want. So with regards to diabetes, our tea is very, very successful for that. Now, let me ask you another question. With regards to your COVID, are you having any long-haul symptoms or no?
6: It's been over 2 months since I got out of the hospital, and I just don't have any energy at all.
0: Well, the tea is also going to help you with that, because the tea builds the red corpuscles in the blood, which bring oxygen to the organs and cells. And the organs and cells need oxygen to regenerate themselves. So even people that, you know, sluggish because they're on chemotherapy, they don't feel like getting up out of bed and all that type of stuff because of the side effects of chemo, in 3-4 days, they start getting up out of bed, they start going for walks, they start cleaning, they start cooking, all of that type of stuff. So it'll certainly help you with the energy level as well.
6: Okay.
0: Very good. Is there any other question that you have for me?
6: Well, actually, there is. I don't want to take up the whole hour for you, but I've got a little bit of skin cancer issue. I know. See, I've been taking TiVo for over 2 years. Uh-huh. And I was getting to where, instead of having to go to my dermatologist to get stuff froze off every 2 or 3 months, uh-huh, I was able to go about a year. And then when I was in the hospital and there for 2 weeks, I wasn't able to drink any TiVo because they wouldn't,
0: right,
6: they wouldn't give me boiling water or boil it for me. So
0: right.
6: Then since I've got out, I've gotten, places on my hands, my head, my nose, and I'm thinking maybe I ought to go back to the dermatologist and get some frozen done. But
0: either that or the TiVo works topically as well. So besides drinking the tea, I mean, just dip your hands in TiVo and it'll dry off in about a minute, or you can dab it off with a paper towel. Because it also works topically, and that should help significantly to eradicate the skin cancer cells.
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10: Milan, it's a pleasure to talk to you, sir.
0: Thank you.
10: Hey, I have a friend that's a coworker and having some kidney issues. He's going to the doctor, and they're giving him different medicines to try to regenerate the function of his kidneys. He had some stuff and was on chemo, but I think he's off all that now, and they're just working on getting his kidneys to try to working again, and he carries this big bottle of water around, like a gallon, and drinking water all the time, and I was talking to him about the tea, and I was just wondering if you think it would help regenerate the function of his kidneys.
0: It very well may, and if he carries a gallon of the tea around and drinks that instead of the water, he'll see if he's going to get the benefits that we've had customers get. Now, conventional medicine says that you cannot regenerate the kidney function. However, they find a lot of cases where that's exactly what happened, and they have no idea why. So the first time that we had somebody regenerate kidney function was about 7 years ago. This woman in New Jersey had the HIV virus, and as a result, her kidney function went down to 20%. And in 4 months of drinking the tea, not only did she get rid of the HIV virus, but her kidney function regenerated back up to 100%. And what was really, truly remarkable. Since then, we probably get one kidney regeneration case once every 2-3 months. Right now, we've got a lady that we're keeping track of, or that's helping us keep track of her. She's calling in to let us know how she's progressing. Her kidney function was down to 15%, and in 2 weeks of drinking the tea, went up to 25%, and we're waiting to see what happens next. You see, because what the tea does is, by building the red corpuscles in the cell, it sends oxygen to the organs and cells, and the organs and cells need oxygen to regenerate themselves. And so we're talking about all of the organs, everything from the pancreas to the liver to the kidneys to even the sexual organs. I mean, sometimes I get very funny phone calls from retired people. This one retired professor, 75 years old, calls me up and he says, "My wife loves you." And I go, "Really? Why?" "Oh," he says, "our romance is so fantastic now." He goes, "Go ahead and send me 8 pounds this time." I go, "Okay, no problem whatsoever." You know, I mean, that's all good for you. So, you know, God willing, our tea will have the same benefits for your friend that it's had for my family and so many others.
10: Yeah, thank you. I'm not sure exactly what percentages function his kidneys are functioning at, but I'll have to get him some of the tea, and hopefully, yeah, God willing, it'll help him too.
0: Absolutely the case. Do you have any other questions for me?
10: No, sir. Thank you for your time.
0: Thank you for calling in.
11: Hey, I was just calling to give a testimonial for your product.
0: Great. Tell us about your experience.
11: Yeah, so I was dealing with like some scalp psoriasis. How you pronounce it. And, you know, looking into that, causes can be underlying viruses or diseases, all these things. So I ordered some of your tea. And then I had just come back from some overseas travel, and this was right when COVID hit, and I got a really bad flu or something from, might have been COVID. But I started drinking your tea, and within a week, my scalp cleared up, and all of my cold and flu symptoms disappeared within 48 hours. And so ever since then, I've recommended your tea to my friends, my family, everybody I can think of.
0: Oh, God bless you. Well, we've got a lot of incredible results, both with psoriasis and skin conditions. And now, of course, with everybody, catching COVID or whatever it is that's floating around. It's very typical. If somebody basically drinks a glass an hour, meaning eight glasses or more a day, but the easy way to do that is just try to drink a glass an hour. That way you know you're going to get in at least eight glasses. Drink eight glasses of tea a day, and the fever, the aches, the pains, the nausea, all of that tends to go away in 24 to 48 hours. It's really a godsend from that standpoint, because I mean, regardless if it's the cold, the flu, or COVID, I mean, who likes being sick? Nobody.
11: Yeah.
0: And with regards to psoriasis, that's fantastic. Fantastic as well, because I mean, psoriasis can manifest itself all over the body, you know. So we had this one lady up in Canada who had these blotches on her face covering 95% of her face, and in 2 months of drinking the tea, her face was completely cleared up, and she called up and she says, you know, I just want to call and thank you for giving me my life back. Because she says, you know, can you imagine how difficult it is when you've got that covering your whole face? She says it's just absolutely horrific. So I'm glad that the tea worked for you the way it's supposed to work. Do you have any other questions for me?
11: No, I just wanted to let listeners know that, you know, there's people out there that definitely love your product and believe in it.
0: Great. Well, thank you very much, and I look forward to speaking with you next time.
12: I had a question. I have a family member that has celiac disease.
0: Uh-huh.
12: Does the tea have any helpful benefits for that?
0: Oh, very much so, because what the tea does is it builds the red corpuscles in the blood, which carry oxygen to the organs and cells, and it helps promote building the immune system so that the immune system doesn't have a reaction to, in celiac disease, eating gluten, which creates inflammation. And so yeah, from both of those standpoints, the tea is a phenomenal anti-inflammatory. The tea is a phenomenal immune builder. And also in celiac disease, it'll help heal the intestines lining, which is what the celiac disease typically attacks. So from that standpoint, it's very, very, very effective for that.
12: Oh, okay. Well, I appreciate the information.
5: After my dad's miraculous case, I was buying the tea where I could find it, when I could find it. And, you know, the problem is that the quality they have at the Whole Foods, the health foods, the supermarkets and everything, and when you can't find it, is junk. And not only that, and now it's even worse with the, you know, all these internet resellers on eBay and on Amazon.com, where, you know, they're selling everything from, you know, Tahibo tea to ingredients to make your own soap with. So you know that they don't know anything about anything, basically, right? And the worst thing is, besides the fact that the quality is pathetic, is that the directions they usually give on how to make it are wrong. They'll tell you to steep it like you would a bag of Lipton tea for 5 minutes. Well, whether you start out with good quality or bad quality Paldarco Tahibo tea, it's made from wood. It's not made from the leaf of the tree. It's made from wood. In our case, we only use the inner bark of the tree where the arterial and vein system reside, which in a tree is called the xylem and phloem, because this tree never gets sick, never gets infected, and never gets infested. So the most potent part is the part that supplies the nutrients to the rest of the tree, which is the xylem and phloem, which resides inside the inner bark. So that's the only part that we harvest.
2: 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The Tehibo tree is an amazing tree. It never gets sick, never gets infected, and never gets infested. It's the only tree in the world that fungus does not grow on. As a result, it naturally has antifungal, anti-infection, antiviral, antibacterial, and anti-parasite properties. These benefits go a long way in helping our immune system contend with a lot of things it has to fight on a daily basis. Parasites would be something like stomach problems or Lyme's disease. Inflammation would be something like rheumatoid arthritis or lupus. Infection would be any infection, from a tooth infection to a bladder infection. Bacteria would be something like gum disease or stomach issues. Viral would be something like herpes, HIV, or the coronavirus. And fungus would be something like toenail fungus, yeast, or candida. But maybe more importantly, the tea builds red corpuscles in the blood, which carry oxygen to our organs and cells. And our organs and cells need oxygen to regenerate themselves. The immune system needs oxygen to develop, and cancer happens to die in oxygen. So the tea is great for healthy people because it helps regenerate new cells. Everything from the cells in our skin so we can look better, to the cells in our organs so they function properly. And it can truly be miraculous for someone fighting a potentially life-threatening disease due to an infection, diabetes, or cancer. A one-pound package of tea is $59.95. Shipping is free, so that really is the total price. 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
14: NBC News Radio, I'm Scott Carr. Millions across the eastern U.S. are facing extreme heat. A heat wave continues ahead of the 4th of July weekend. The most extreme temperatures so far are in the Great Lakes region, parts of Wisconsin, Ohio, Michigan, and Illinois. Because of the heat wave, the Trump administration's issuing emergency orders for a mid-Atlantic power grid. The Energy Department aims to maximize output. Energy Secretary Chris Wrights issued orders to dispatch more power generation from several fossil fuel plants during periods of high demand.
15: hand. Emergency warnings are being issued by the governor of New Jersey, Mikey Sherrill.
16: Governor Sherrill says the heat is not just uncomfortable, but severely dangerous.
17: It's the hottest stretch we've seen in over 14 years, and it's the number one, extreme heat's the number one weather-related killer in America. More than hurricanes, more than floods, more than extreme cold combined.
16: Sherrill also said the state is working with local towns and counties to coordinate cooling centers across New Jersey. I'm Lizzie Radabali.
15: Tonight, the U.S. begins the knockout stage of the World Cup, taking on Bosnia-Herzegovina in Santa Clara, California. Earlier today, England defeated the Democratic Republic of the Congo in Atlanta with two goals from star Harry Kane. And now Belgium and Senegal are facing off in Seattle. President Trump is on his way back to the White House after spending the day in North Dakota, honoring a figure he says embodied the heart and soul of America in the city of Medora. Trump was there for the dedication of the Theodore Roosevelt Presidential Library. In Venezuela, search and rescue teams are still combing through the rubble after last week's earthquakes killed nearly 2,000 people and injured more than 10,000. The quakes toppled entire condominiums in the heavily populated northern part of the country. Officials say the death toll has risen to more than 1,900. The UN is seeking about $15 million to set up temporary shelter for about 30,000 people left homeless. Scott Carr, NBC News Radio.
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18: 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We're the station that gets down to business.
15: The CDC says it's now trying to find the source of a parasitic illness linked to what they call explosive diarrhea across several states. The agency says at least 145 cases of cyclosporiasis, a type of food poisoning caused by a parasite, has been reported in 17 states. They say about 20 people have been hospitalized with severe symptoms. The condition's not usually life-threatening, but people can experience cramps, nausea, fatigue, and vomiting. The relatively new chairman of the Federal Reserve, Kevin Warsh, is saying that inflation risks have declined over the past few weeks. More from Matt Mattinson.
19: This is due to energy prices dropping following the U.S. and Iran signing a memorandum of understanding to end the ongoing war last month. According to Walsh, the central bank still has more work to do, but it'll stay independent regardless of what President Trump wants. He made the comments while speaking at a gathering of central bankers in Sintra, Portugal. The Fed chairman also added the Reserve is monitoring the AI industry and predicts that it'll create jobs due to a boom in capital expenditures.
15: Thanks to high summer heat this year, the sweet corn season could arrive a bit ahead of its usual mid-July peak. In Iowa, some favorite roadside stands are opening for the 4th.
20: A good Iowan knows the best sweet corn comes from the back of a pickup. When Instacart recently revealed which states buy corn on its grocery app, it wasn't Iowa topping the list. It was states from New England. Iowans buy corn on Instacart 37% less than the national average. The Northeast may have no idea what it's missing. I'm Sarah Walters.
15: A couple known for climbing skyscrapers is now in custody after climbing to the top of the Empire State Building in Manhattan and getting engaged. Reports say police climbed up the spire to meet the couple and took them into custody. As they made their way down, the man paused to get down on one knee and proposed to the woman, who appears to be Angela Nicolau, who has 1.1 million followers on Instagram and was the subject of a 2024 Netflix film, Skywalker's A Love Story. Scott Carr, NBC News Radio.
21: Psst. Hey, you. Yeah, you. Do you know where you are? Well, you've done it now. You're listening to KCAA Loma Linda, your CNBC news station. So expect the unexpected.

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1: Preparations for a Taylor Swift and Travis Kelce wedding at Madison Square Garden in New York City. Expected to include celebrity friends of the billionaire pop star and NFL friends of the three-time Super Bowl champ. South Korean girl group Le Sserafim is being added to the 2026 iHeartRadio Music Festival lineup. The event taking place at the T-Mobile Arena in Vegas on September 18th and 19th. Previously announced performers include BTS, Cardi B, Lainey Wilson, and Zara Larsson. Marshmallow and country singer Kelce Ballerini sharing a summer collaboration. The two have teamed up on the new song, Another Drink. Marshmallow brings a country-inspired sound to his production. The song marks the producer's first collab with Ballerini. Another Drink, available to stream now.
2: I know the scariest monster.
1: Minions and Monsters off to a banana start at the box office. The seventh installment in the Despicable Me franchise, making over $14 million on its opening day. It's expected to make between $80 and $90 million over the extended holiday weekend.
3: You're not the boss of me now.
1: Malcolm in the Middle star Frankie Muniz is breaking up with his wife after 6 years of marriage. The 40-year-old TV star sharing the news of the divorce on Instagram in a joint post with his wife, Paige Price. The couple share a 5-year-old son together. That's entertainment. I'm Jennifer Bolsoni.
4: K-C-A-A.
5: For the first time in 24 years, the U.S. has won a World Cup knockout round match, blanking Bosnia-Herzegovina 2-0. Striker Flo Balogun scored the first U.S. goal, but later was whistled for a red card. Balogun to be out for the round of 16 match against Belgium Monday. A big NBA trade is being reported. The Celtics dealing Jaylen Brown to the Sixers for Paul George and 4 draft picks, including 2 first-rounders. The Celtics, meanwhile, added a piece in free agency as well, agreeing to a 3-year deal with center Mitchell Robinson coming off his championship run with the Knicks. Baseball action included another loss for the slumping Yankees, falling 6-2 in 11 innings to Detroit, their 7th loss in a row. Manager Aaron Boone:
6: we're capable of way more. Look, you're going to have stretches where it's tough, where you're missing some guys, but this was a really difficult week for us offensively, and coupled with, you know, with that not playing clean enough.
5: Tampa Bay won its 7 straight, 4-0 over the Royals. The Rays now lead the Yanks by 3.5 games in the AL East. I'm Matt McCoy.
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0: 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Hello, everybody. Mark Westwood on the radio with you here. Eric Osorio in the control room. And Donald Williamson, Sr., to the left of me here. And we're getting ready for the Donald Williamson Taxpayer Saver Player, you name it, and more. My 1,000th airing here on KCAA. Just to mention that. Been on a lot. Donald's been with us for a couple of years now, I think. Welcome back, Donald. Hello.
1: Hi there, Mark, and hi to all you radio listeners out there. Today, I'm going to talk a little bit about...
0: But hold on.
1: Uh-oh.
0: We're not ready yet.
1: Oh, I was going to jump
0: right
1: into it.
0: We're not ready yet.
1: See how anxious I am?
0: You know, I had a birthday on the 24th, and we celebrated it through the week, I think. We had a good time. But you know who else had a birthday, Eric Osorio?
2: Who's that?
0: The guy over here to the left of me. You know, this guy.
1: I got nobody on the left.
0: Donald Williamson. If you're watching on TV, he would be to my, I guess, right? No, he'd be to my left.
1: On your left.
0: Stage left. And we'll be talking about stage right and stage left a little later on. But first of all, Donald Williamson, happy birthday to you.
1: Well, thank you, Mark. When you're my age.
2: Happy birthday.
1: I am a senior citizen, by the way, if you can't tell.
0: No, really?
1: And yes, I did add one more year to.
0: Because we sure can't keep up with you, let me tell you. I find myself a few years younger than you. And I can't hardly keep up with you sometimes. I called Donald up. I said, we wished him a happy birthday. We sung happy birthday on the phone. He says, what are you doing? Let's go to dinner. And he says, I'm going to Barstow. I'm like, wait a minute. All these years, you just turned whatever. I won't say it on the air. And you're going to Barstow?
1: Yeah, there's a Kiwanis function.
0: Kiwanis function. Yeah, so, you know, Donald Williamson is taxes in the right hand if you cut him, and he bleeds taxes. And on the left hand, it's Kiwanis. And so, yeah.
1: Always trying to help people.
0: Yep. Congratulations, Donald. Congratulations. Yay.
1: Thank you.
0: Happy birthday to you.
1: Happy birthday to you.
3: Happy birthday, dear Don.
4: Happy birthday to you.
0: All right, on Channel 4.
1: And many more.
0: That's right. Congratulations. And now we'll get to whatever you wanted to talk about, because this first part of the show is yours. At the second part of the show, we'll be welcoming Alexis Kessel from the Redlands Theater Festival. We'll be talking about the magic they make every summer right there in Redlands and Prospect Park. But for right now, Donald Williamson, ladies and gentlemen, take it away.
1: Da-da-da-da. Well... You know, early this morning, I had called, I'd been to a Kaiser appointment, and at the end of it, they always give you an after-visit summary, and I happened to read it this time, and it's three pages.
0: Yeah, I get those, too.
1: It's three pages, and most
0: them.
1: Generally, I just file it or throw it away. But anyway, I happened to read it, and I thought, well, gee, I might talk about some of this on the radio.
0: Some good stuff there.
1: There's some good stuff here. Mm-hmm. There's some simple stuff they want. They want adults to do a brisk walk, exercise 30 minutes. And it says such as brisk walking 5 days or more each week. Now, every evening, I do a walk and jog.
0: You take your dogs, right?
1: Well, sometimes, not always. Mm-hmm. And the jogging is, it's more jogging than walking now. I practically jog the whole thing.
0: Really?
1: Yeah.
0: Oh, wow.
1: For some reason, and this is the truth, I have a little easier time jogging than I do walking. Might be from in the service in the Marines. We jogged everywhere we went.
0: I remember about 2 years ago, you decided to run for an office. And I said, are you sure you want to run for an office, Donald? Why don't you just relax? He says, no, I'm going to run. Watch. And you get up from your chair, I believe it was at Corky's, and you run from the front of the restaurant to the back of the restaurant and back. And everybody's looking like, what's this guy doing? But you were showing me you could run. And yes, ladies and gentlemen, he's not exaggerating. He can run.
1: I can walk, run, and jog and run. Mm-hmm. I do all three, actually. And it is a different. When you actually run, you're stepping harder on your feet.
0: Right.
1: Than when I'm jogging. Mm-hmm. But anyway, so what I want to talk a little more about what I found, read down here. It says from Kaiser. This is from Kaiser. And support to help the community with resources. At Kaiser Permanente, we also are here to support you with social needs like transportation, housing, food, and other essentials such as clothing, et cetera, et cetera. And we can partner with you to locate. Now, they don't do these things. They help you find to locate the programs and services near you. And they had a phone number. And that I'm going to give you that phone number. Now, I called that this morning. Anyway, the phone number is an 800 number, 340-4231. 800 number, 340-4231. And I was speaking to a lady, and we talked for about 30 minutes, you know me. And so about all, because years ago, probably about 20, I was in a wreck, car wreck. They didn't think I was going to live, but I did. And then I was in a wheelchair for a while afterwards when they sent me home. And then later on, I was in a, I got rid of the wheelchair and used a walker. I never did like a cane, by the way. Didn't like that. I carried the cane at the end of that, but I carried it more than I used it, so I just quit carrying it. But anyway, so if you need transportation, which I did, to get to appointments, and now they would not take you with a wheelchair, but they did with a walker. And I signed up in Highland Senior Center for it. A guy named Jeff headed it then. And they had a number of drivers. And it was really neat. You did pay per mile, but it was real cheap, dirt cheap.
3: There's nothing dirt cheap anymore.
1: Well,
3: I'll just do anything if it's cheap.
1: I imagine it's still pretty dirt cheap when you consider the prices now. But
3: yeah,
1: they,
3: I guess it's all
1: so
3: relative.
1: They would take me from Highland to Fontana to my appointment, and they stayed with you over there. And when you're done, then they bring you back home. And I think in those days I paid like $2 or $3. It's just really cheap. And anyway, so, but they've got other things like housing. Now, I don't know much about the housing. The girl I talked to, the lady this morning, we didn't talk about housing. But this number, if you have a problem with housing, you might want to call this 800-340-4231 and get information about it. What surprised me at the end of this 30 minutes, I happened to ask the lady where she was located, and she said Myrtle Beach, Virginia, I think it was.
3: Wow.
1: And I thought, Myrtle Beach? I expected her to be here in California.
3: Yeah, there's just probably a phone service that gives that information out for Kaiser Permanente, which is a nationwide company. So you can only imagine. But it's 1-800-340?
1: Yeah, and then 4231.
3: 4231. It should be 4321 counting backwards, but I guess they couldn't get that number. So it's 4231.
1: Yeah.
3: 4231.
1: Anyway, so years ago when I was going, we had a little church in Highland, that United Methodist Church, and I started out going to the one because my son did in Rialto, and then when I must have passed that church for 10 years, back and forth, every day, half a dozen times. Never seen the sign. And one day I seen it, and I drove in there to see. Instead of going all the way to Rialto, I thought, well, gee, I live here in Highland. Let me go there.
3: Why don't you go there? That's
1: so,
3: right.
1: And I got there, and they were just leaving, about 10 o'clock, and they were leaving. So I figured, well, I got there too late. Well, about a month later, I went back and tried again, and again, they were leaving. But I rolled down the window this time, and I asked one of them. I said, talked to them about the church, the United Methodist Church. And they said, oh, no, we rent. We're the Highland Hills Church. We rent from them. And they'll be starting in about 15 minutes.
3: Oh, okay.
1: So I stayed and I went and then I started going there. But anyway, they...
3: Where was this?
1: In Highland.
3: Where? Highland's a big town.
1: On Baseline, right by the freeway.
3: On Baseline, right by the freeway. Okay. Okay.
1: So anyway, the point I'm getting at is when they closed up, some of the members went to a church and started, and they had this program. They had tables once a month, had tables sitting out there. They put food on it in sacks, all ready for people to come. And they had clothing, because I took them stuff. Since they closed it up there and I had to go to Rialto, I still went up and I gave them clothes and

0: Salvation Army has some kind of a
1: program.
0: Yeah,
1: you know, this time of the year, overnight housing is not as necessary for some people because it's warm and they sleep out in the open and the stars. It's kind of enjoyable. But, you know, it comes get cold. Yeah, you need to do that, or wet or rainy or whatever. And it's so good of these organizations to do that. It's like Healing Hands we talked about a few weeks ago, where they provide showers. They have mobile showers for people.
0: I think that's a great thing, too,
1: by the way. It's a great thing. Healing Hands.
0: Yeah.
1: They're out of Beaumont and at a Catholic church over there, which I cannot pronounce. But catch a kidney, or, you know, catch a falling star and put it in. No. Okay, I'm off track. But thank you for that information, Don.
0: I got one bit of information more, and then I'll let you take it away.
1: Okay.
0: Again, at Kaiser gave me this list of shots.
1: Mm-hmm.
0: Now, I have to call them back.
1: Shots, they got a phone number.
0: I have to call them back because...
1: To song like that.
0: I don't think they were... It says here, the following immunizations are available during a provider visit.
1: Well, you got to make sure you make arrangements for it.
0: That's correct. They kind of left that out.
1: They're important shots, too. You don't think about them.
0: But they got a phone number for that, too, and to schedule an appointment.
1: Things like shingles, you had chicken pox when you were a kid.
0: I think that's on here. Influenza, and they got flu
1: shots.
0: In brackets, / COVID. Mm-hmm. Now, just about 2 weeks ago, I was at an appointment, and they said I needed a COVID shot. And I said, okay. But you know me, we were talking and all this stuff, and I forgot, and they forgot, and so I left without it. So I still got next time I go, I'll check on that COVID shot.
1: Cause you don't want to mess around with that. It's still serious.
0: I've had all my COVID shots and flu shots and booster shots and everything. But
1: it may not be as predominant, but when you get it, it's still some serious stuff.
0: But then they talk about RSV vaccine.
1: Right.
0: Now, I don't know for sure.
1: That's a respiratory thing,
0: yeah.
1: And it's respiratory something or other. And, you know, Eric.
0: That B might be virus.
1: Right. Yeah, it could be virus. Okay, well.
0: Then there's a pneumonia shot. Says, and this one is not to treat it. This vaccine protects you from a common type of pneumonia, from getting it.
1: Mm-hmm.
0: And so you need to ask your doctor about these things. Then there's an HPV, and this one is interesting because I didn't know they had such things. This vaccine is for cancer prevention.
1: Mm-hmm.
0: I didn't know they had shots to help prevent getting cancer. HPV.
1: That's something new, but it's something you want to do.
0: Something to ask your doctor about.
1: Absolutely.
0: And then there's a hepatitis B.
1: Mm-hmm.
0: This vaccine series prevents liver infection and liver cancer.
1: That's right, because you have hepatitis A, B, and C. And if you don't treat one of them, it can have serious side effects down the road if it goes undiagnosed. And there's not a lot of symptoms to that. So, you know, you should get those tests and you should get the blood work. And if you got a good doctor, they're going to once in a while say, yeah, get this test, get that test. But I got just a few more minutes here, Don. Let's wrap this part of the show up. What do you got some more?
0: Well, one was meningitis.
1: Mm-hmm.
0: And you know, when I was in the Marine Corps during boot camp, right in the middle of it, and I think he might have died, one of our recruits.
1: Okay, but talk about the shot.
0: Anyway, it was spinal meningitis he came down with, and I think he died. And all of a sudden, everything stopped, man, boom.
1: Yeah.
0: For 3 days, they gave her sulfur pills, and we walked. They didn't want us to walk fast. They didn't want us to do nothing.
1: Okay.
0: But at the end of 3 days... All of a sudden, everything, all hell broke loose, and back to normal. Back to running.
1: Any more shots you want to talk about?
0: I think it's one more.
1: Okay.
0: Shingles,
1: there it is.
0: I had that shot. I don't know some of these if you have to repeat them or not.
1: So I don't think so. No,
0: this vaccine provides strong protection against shingles and related. I had a couple of friends of mine come down with shingles.
1: If you've ever had chicken pox as a kid.
0: I did.
1: And then when you get older, it's dangerous to have the shingle shot. And, you know, my doctor, I've asked for it 3 times, and she's, oh, yeah, I'll do it. I'll do it. I'll schedule it. And then she doesn't do it. I'm changing doctors, but, you know, I haven't. I've got a doctor I've found already if they'll take me up in Yucaipa. And I'm changing doctors. Sometimes you have to do that, too. If a doctor doesn't, you know, provide for that stuff, or they say, yeah, we're going to do this, and then they don't do it, or they mess up your pharmacy, which has happened like twice now with me. It's time to move on. And, you know, if they've got too many patients, then find somebody who doesn't have too many patients.
0: Well,

0: reason I got that shingle shot, I had a couple friends that came down with the shingles.
1: Mm-hmm.
0: And this is later in life that they came down with it. Mm-hmm. And they said it was horrible. Mm-hmm. Pain and everything.
1: Yep.
0: And so I figured, well.
1: I got
0: to so
1: talk some here
0: and
1: before
0: that's
1: the
0: it.
1: Break.
0: I'm in on the shots. But I want to give that for the shots.
1: 1-800-340-3241. Got it.
0: Hey, you got it right, too.
1: I do. I got a memory.
0: 800-340-4231.
1: Well, thank you, Donald. I want to talk about a few things. First of all, let's relax and talk about something more fun. The 4th of July is coming up.
0: Yes, it is. And 250th.
1: 250th birthday. And we're going to celebrate. I'm going to celebrate. Everybody's going to celebrate. And, yeah, he's got some fireworks sound effects. Thank you, Eric. And the problem with this, and I'm going to go into this a little bit, last night about 12:05 where I live in Yucaipa, one of my neighbors who does this every year starts shooting fireworks up into the sky.
0: Uh-oh.
1: Boom! Big progressive
0: uh-oh.
1: And percussive things. Of course, Dolly, my cat, didn't like it at all. And so a lot of pet owners don't like it. Plus, it's rude at midnight to do that. But let me tell you,
0: Plus,
1: let me get to this.
0: Yes.
1: If you've seen the signs in Highland, you've seen the signs in Redlands, you'll see them in Yucaipa
0: and
1: everywhere else, San Bernardino. It is illegal to have fireworks in that area, no less any fireworks in any part of Southern California that shoot in the air and you're not licensed to do it, like a licensed firework display, it's punishable by fines. Now, in Yucaipa, we have three law enforcement officers on our city council, so it's the majority. But the mayor went along with it too, and so did the other person. It was a unanimous thing. The fines they imposed last year for fireworks of any kind, on the ground, in the air, you know, anything, $3,000 the first time, $5,000 the second time, and $10,000 every time after that. And they don't have to see you do it. They've got the things up in the air, recording, and you know, they see a flashback and drone, and they will fine you, and they will collect it. So, first of all, just don't do it. Like, you know, this guy that lives just outside my mobile home park doesn't realize that if one of those fireworks launches and goes over, or part of it goes over onto a roof and catches one of those mobile homes on fire, they have just burned a senior citizen or somebody like that out of their home in less than 5 minutes.
0: And it may also catch others around it.
1: Right. Mobile homes go up incredibly fast. It's incredibly rude. It's incredibly dangerous. And it really is incredibly stupid. Don't do it, especially... Okay, in Yucaipa, we had a fire. It was called the gender reveal party because that's how it started. Somebody was doing a gender reveal, and two cops, by the way, two police officers, male and female, married to each other, having a gender reveal park out in the canyon in Yucaipa, which has got chaparral all around it. And they didn't think about that chaparral catching on fire. It did. And, you know, 2 million acres later, and, you know, millions of dollars later, millions and millions of dollars, like $22 million, I think.
0: Terrible.
1: It was. You know, they stopped the fire, and it ruined their lives forever, ruined their baby's college education because, you know, the baby wasn't even born yet. But, you know, don't do it. Don't mess your life up. You know, back in the 70s, I was a kid growing up, and we had little firework stands, and we had the little, you know, flowers and the sparklers and all that kind of stuff. So it was fun. And it was
0: insane.
1: Right, right. And but we've had some very serious failures in Altadena, in Pacific Palisades, where whole communities were wiped out. This isn't fun anymore, folks. This is, you know, we can't
0: dangerous.
1: Do it. There are some fireworks stands. I was over in San Bernardino. There are some fireworks stands way down below the mountain area. But in Highland, in Loma Linda, in Redlands, in Yucaipa, in Mentone, Banning, Beaumont, all of them strictly forbidden. And you will be fined. There's different fines from different cities, but don't do that. So, but there's other alternatives. There's other alternatives you can do to celebrate our 250th birthday. I'm going to tell about one here that I'm partial to. It's to support a no-kill animal shelter in Yucaipa. And they've been at it for years and years and years. And they take in animals.
0: They've had fireworks?
1: No, let me get to it. I'm talking about the YAPS first. It's called YAPS, the Yucaipa Animal Placement Society. They take in animals, and they've had one animal for 2.5 years. And it doesn't get adopted out, but they keep it. It's become their like little mascot. It doesn't like men. You know, it barks at people. It doesn't good around kids. But, you know, somebody Some older female lady who can bond with this will probably love this dog. But so far, that hasn't come along. But they support cats and animals, and they have a picnic area, a grassy section where they normally walk the dogs, at the end of the Yucaipa High School football field, where they're going to do a licensed, contained fireworks show with the fire department there and everything else. And we get to sit on that lawn. For $15, we help the Yucaipa Animal Placement Shelter. And for $15, you can go to Yaps and find them. You can buy it at the door. They used to have In-N-Out Burger there. They're not going to do it that this year. They have some other vendors. They have some fantastic raffle prizes that they do. Usually about 100 to 150 people showed up, but there's plenty of area. It's very wholesome. It's very family. There's kids playing. It's just really nice. And they have like the glow sticks, and they have the little, you know, neon bracelets, and it's just really nice. And that's what I'm doing for the third year in a row with my friend Rachel Gustafson, who's the editor of the Yucaipa News Mirror, and her family. And my date for the evening, guess who my date for the evening is? It's practically my girlfriend.
0: Cece.
1: Yeah, that's right, Cecilia.
0: Yeah, I got it right.
1: 90-year-old lady for my date, and probably her cousin, sister, friend, best friend, Brigitte.
0: And she still drives, doesn't she?
1: Cece still drives, but not at night. So no. I'm going to be her transportation. So she called me up the other day, and I didn't solicit this. She says, "Mark, I bought your ticket," in her little German brogue. And I said, "Oh, thank you, Cece. I'll pay you back." She goes, "No, no, no. No, no, no. You're going to pick me up." But Cece provided a beautiful cake for me on my birthday, and she's a really good friend, a lot of fun. If you want to come to this event, we'll arrange for it too, Donald. I don't know.
0: I think I went to one event with you.
1: You did last year.
0: Yeah.
1: And you got to be careful. You might come home with a little kitty cat or a little puppy dog, because they have the little puppy parade and little kitty cats.
0: Well, I got two dogs that I already saved from going to the dog pound.
1: So the Yucaipa Animal Placement Society, of course, there's Yucaipa High School. There's Redlands. The University of Redlands has a fireworks show. Moreno Valley has a fireworks show at their high school. There are fireworks show at San Manuel Stadium. I don't know if they call it Yamava Stadium now, but San Manuel Stadium. They have a fireworks show. They're going to have a fireworks show at the new Tower Buzzers. I mean, they're just all over.
0: Does
1: stadiums.
0: The grounds still have one annually?
1: They probably do. I'm not aware of it, but they probably do. And, you know, there's in Highland at the Baptist Church out there, not the church, but the city of Highland uses their football field, and they do a really nice fireworks show, too. Emmanuel Baptist. And you can see it from all over the place, especially like where you live. You could probably see it from your house.
0: I can see it from my front yard.
1: You can see it from your – plenty of opportunity to get out there, celebrate our 250th anniversary. I'm going to close with this before we go to break. The flag belongs to everyone. It is the United States of America. I've heard some people say, "I just don't feel it." No, no, no. That's your flag too. No matter what your political persuasion is or whatever, that is common property. What do they call that? Joint property. We're, you know, whether we like it, we're married together. It's the United States of America. It's incredible that we have lasted as 250 years. We'll last some more. We'll all get over it. You know, whatever happens, this too shall pass. If you don't like it, stick around. It's like weather in Southern California. If you don't like it, stick it around. It'll change.
0: Let me salute America and all our veterans.
1: That's right. And I'll salute too. And for my father who is in the service and everything else, I tell you what, it is the two abbreviated letters are U.S., us, United States of America. So thank you very much, Donald, for your service. Thank you to all our people for services. And thank you to all our Americans for being good voters. There you go. KCAA, 1050 AM, 106.5 FM. Good work. Thank you for your service, Eric Osorio. We'll be right back after this break on the Donald Williamson Tax Saver and More.
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3: 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Showtime is 8 p.m. The 22nd Annual Lavender Festival is July 10th through the 19th in Beaumont. Wander the 20 acres of blooming lavender fields, enjoy music, and shop the artesian marketplace. And of course, there is baseball scattered throughout the Inland Empire, with four teams including the San Bernardino 66ers, the Ontario Tower Buzzers, the Rancho Cucamonga Quakes, and the Lake Elsinore Storm, all playing America's favorite pastime game in the month of July. Check local websites for game details. And that's the latest for the KCAA July Community Calendar. 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
2: 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Just don't do it. 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And now, here's the good news. 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And you can bring your own picnic food or enjoy inexpensive food from one of their many delicious vendors. 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It's all at YAPS, 11937, that's 11937, 13th Street in Yucaipa, just across the street from the skateboard park and west of Yucaipa High School. 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That's 909-790-1440. 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This announcement played free with love. And that's the latest from the community calendar, right from the kitchen table.
4: 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You can make them laugh, you can make them cry. Anything, anything can go. The clown with

0: Entertainment.
1: Hey, ladies and gentlemen, and welcome back. Ladies and gentlemen, welcome back to the big stage. I'm Mark Westwood, along with Donald Williamson. And we have a show today for you, ladies and gentlemen. And it's my pleasure and honor to welcome Alexis Kessel. Hello, Alexis.
2: Hi.
1: How are you?
2: I'm doing very well, thank you. And thank you for having me on your show.
1: Welcome back. I understand that this is an apropos song because it's opening night for the Redlands Theater Festival. Am I correct?
2: Well, you are partially correct.
1: Oh,
2: it is opening night for Blythe Spirit. This past week opened our other shows too. So this is the final opening. For our five shows that we have this season.
1: And if you know the Redlands Theater Festival, they have, you got 5 shows this year rotating.
2: Yes.
1: And so every show is different, mostly sometimes with largely different cast and different plays and everything else. And so it is an opening tonight. It is still an opening.
2: Yes, it is still an opening. We are opening Blythe Spirit tonight. So this is our classic play that we have this season. It's a comedy. It's written by Noel Coward, so it takes place in the late 1930s, and there's a seance and maybe ghosts, and it's a lot of fun. A very good time. It's very funny.
1: Wonderful. I went last year after I interviewed you, and I believe her name was Shannon Galuska. Cabanella, I believe. And I was so delighted. I wasn't expecting what I expected or found. This is a great, delightful theater, by the way. The seats all kind of curved there, and it's up in the nestled in the hills there of Prospect Park.
2: It's beautiful, yeah.
1: And we had a nice little, like, kind of motor carriage ride up the hill. The guy was very entertaining on the way up as well. And then a little walk back into this pleasant theater, sat down very close to the stage. Everybody's close to the stage, the way it's designed.
2: Yes, it's an intimate setting.
1: It's an intimate setting. And it's an outdoor kind of Shakespearean kind of a theater, I looked like to me.
2: Yes.
1: And this is just a wonderful thing. I saw Young Frankenstein just laugh my you-know-what off. And it was so funny and so entertaining. And that's what's so great about this. It's local. I don't think it's expensive. What are the tickets these days?
2: Our tickets go if you go on the weekend, they are $24. Wednesday, our tickets are $20. And then Thursday, Friday, Saturday, Sunday, they're $24. So really not that bad at
1: all. Not bad
2: at all.
1: It's like going to see a regular movie. And, you know, the one theater in Redlands closed down this year, the movie theater. It did. Look Theater closed down. It's permanently shuttered. So, people, if you want to go see a movie, let's see a live play with people. And they have live music. They got a little band back behind the stage there. And they're just playing along and doing their best to keep up. And I like them. Maybe I'll come join them sometime. You know I'm a musician. But
2: I didn't know that.
1: I am.
2: You should join us.
1: The commitment, though. You guys run them, I think it's Wednesday, is it? Or do you run all the time?
2: Yes, we have Wednesday through Sunday. And then on July 14th, we have our New Works Festival. So then we'll have shows starting from that date on Tuesday.
1: Right.
2: And we're dark on Mondays.
1: So, Alexis, what do you do for the Redlands Theater?
2: What do I not do? I dabble in pretty much everything.
1: Okay. Yeah, your production. Do you actually sing or play or act as well?
2: I do. I'm acting in 2 shows this season. I'm in Blythe Spirit, which opens tonight, and I'm in Men on Boats, which our next show will be on July 8th. But of course, you guys should come to every show because they're all lovely. So I'm acting, and then normally I will stage manage and oversee the whole company. This year, I decided to take a little bit of a break, and so I'm helping with publicity and things like that. So. It's a lot of fun.
1: It definitely is for what we call thespians, people who love the theater.
2: Yes.
1: And so the shows this year are One Man, Two Governors, spelled G-U-V,
2: mm-hmm.
1: Governors.
2: That's right. Very
1: Man,
2: British.
1: Two Governors. And then
2: Man, Two Governors.
1: Men on Boats. Yeah, say that again. One Man, Two Governors. I like the way you say that.
2: Man, Two Governors.
1: There you go. And then Man on Boat or Men on Boats, which is interesting.
2: Mm-hmm.
1: I don't know what.
2: Which incidentally is all female cast.
1: Okay, that's interesting. Right. That's a different twist. You think you're going to see Men on Boats and you see female. Okay, and then I believe Native Garden, Garters?
2: Native yes,
1: Garters?
2: Native Gardens.
1: Native Gardens. Gardens. I'm trying to read my writing here. Native Gardens. Don't know what that's about. Give me a brief little synopsis of that, if you wouldn't mind.
2: I would not mind. So it opened last night. I saw it. It's a very fun show, very funny. So you have two neighbors
1: mm-hmm.
2: that are getting to know each other. They're new. And then there's an issue about putting in a fence. And it goes so much deeper than that because these are younger people. It's an old neighborhood. So you have younger people moving in, and it's a rich white people neighborhood. And these young people that are moving in are a Latinx couple. And that's not really the problem, but it
1: adds to the flavor.
2: Yeah, it adds to the flavor.
1: Okay.
2: So it takes some key issues like racism and money and property lines.
1: Culture clash.
2: Yeah.
1: It's a show about culture clash, huh?
2: It's culture clash. And about gardens. There's a garden competition, and it's just a lot of fun with very important topics.
1: Just light natured and that kind of stuff. And then I'm going to say Drowsy Chaperone.
2: Drowsy Chaperone is our big musical this season. It's such a fun show. It has the air of a 1920s musical. And so that's what the Drowsy Chaperone is. It's a show within a show. And you have the man and chair listening to this record as the show comes to life. And it has a lot of heart, and it just makes things. It reminds you why theater is incredibly important, you know?
1: It is.
2: It gives you that old-timey feel, you know, like a Lerner and Lowe or Rodgers and Hammerstein kind of style of musical, that classic fun costumes and musical numbers.
1: When you go to the theater, no matter what happens in your life before the day, or maybe what's going to happen at the end of the day, while you're at the theater, at least this is the way it is for me, my personal experience is you go in and you start watching and you hear the music and you're relating to the people around you and maybe you hear the laughter and the applause and you're watching the plot and it just takes you away. It whisks
2: yes.
1: you away. And you're in another
2: world. I think that's what makes live theater so special because you have this shared experience, right, with the people that came to see the show, but you also have the shared experience with the people on stage and behind the stage, really.
1: Mm-hmm.
2: And our motto this year is, I just lost it. Out of the house into the show, something like that.
1: Out of the
2: and
1: house and into
2: all
1: the show.
2: Of our shows, mm-hmm. All of our shows kind of have that message as well. Just mm-hmm. get out there.
1: And what's so neat about the theater, and, you know, I used to play in a little pit orchestra for an organization called Junior University in San Bernardino, and I did that every summer.
2: Oh, I know JU, yeah.
1: Yeah, JU. And for, you know, William Dixon's original adaptations, which are still floating around. And I actually played so long ago that I sat next to William Dixon as he played.
2: Oh, my goodness.
1: Piano. Yeah, yeah. It was quite the, you know, smoke cigarettes like a train. And and I'm sure that I saw Cliff Cabanello running around, too, sometimes. And
2: I bet you did.
1: He's the founder of the Redlands Theater Festival, I believe, and the creator
2: yes,
1: of
2: he
1: it.
2: Is.
1: Yeah. And his daughter is now
2: 54 years ago.
1: 54 years ago. I could have been around. I just celebrated my 63rd birthday, so I'm getting old. But anyway, it was a wonderful experience, and what you find with theater is that the people there are there, whether you're in the orchestra, whether you're the production staff, whether you're in the show, whether you're the star of the show, or you just have a very important part, but it's not quite the star. Whatever you do, you become a family because you see each other night after night. You're rehearsing. You're together. After the show, you usually go to a little cast party or something like that.
2: And, you know, yes.
1: And relationships start and marriages start and boyfriends and girlfriends and boyfriends and boyfriends and girlfriends and girlfriends. You never know. And
2: all of it has happened. Yes.
1: It's drama. Drama, drama, drama. But you know what? Everybody survives.
2: But it's a wonderful family. Yeah.
1: And, you know, you go back years later and you're still a family and you have that shared experience. That's the wonderful thing about being in live theater. Do you have a lot of people trying out still, or is it like you're searching for people now for live theater?
2: Oh, no. We always have a wonderful turnout for auditions. And every year we seem to get new people into our family, which is just wonderful because new people equal new ideas and different ways of doing things. And so it's always good to, you know, try new things or do something differently or just teach new people what this crazy festival is all about.
1: Yeah. So, and I went to your website, RTF Session or Season,
2: RTFSeason.com.
1: Can't read my writing again. RTFSeason.com. And I saw also this very touching memorial video that's on there about the people who have come and gone on to the theater in the sky, so to speak, I guess, or the stage in the sky. I don't know how you put it. But and it was very nice because it was a very touching tribute to more than probably 20, 25 people that have come through the stage and through the theater and put their all into it and have moved on. So that's kind of neat, too. And so, yes, go ahead.
2: You were gonna... I was just going to say, yes, it just highlights the family that we become working this festival and really just doing theater. So our memorial video is very, you know, important to that as well.
1: Yes. And so we talked about, and I mentioned it, and we did this little British accent, one man, two guffners, or however you say it. You do much better than I do. But we didn't talk about what that is about. It sounds like something, but tell me a brief synopsis about that plot.
2: Sure. So One Man, Two Governors is a farce, I guess I would say. It's a very funny, slapstick comedy. And it's also billed as our second musical because there are songs in it. So this is a farce by Richard Bean, and it is actually based on another show. I think that's a very old show. I want to say from the 1700s. Called The Servant of Two Masters. And so it's, you know, a person in disguise. So there's a sister who's disguised as her brother, kind of very much, you know, Twelfth Night kind of a plot. And you have a man serving two governors. So, like, you have a servant guy that, you know, runs errands and things like that. But he is now serving two governors. So he gets very confused and mixes things up, and that, you know, henceforth hilarity ensues. So it's so fun. You will laugh nonstop when you go see that.
1: So Drowsy Chaperone and One Man, Two Governors are the musical ones, if you like musicals. Is that correct?
2: Yes. Yes, they are. One Man, Two Governors is a play, but there's a lot of singing in it. So it's musical adjacent.
1: And then we have Men on Boats, which is all women. And then we have Native Gardens, a farce about a fence and gardens and neighbors in a culture clash. And then we come to the show.
2: It's kind of a sitcom type style.
1: Then we come to this show, which I understand you're in, and it's opening tonight. And it's either a show about a town next to Needles or about Captain Blythe or something like that. What's the show about?
2: Well, it is spelled differently than Needles. So it's, so this is our classic piece of theater, also a comedy. And it's about a writer bringing in a medium just so he can research her and to write his book. And so she's brought in as kind of a joke for everybody. However, she does cause a ghost to come, and it is his first wife. And so then you can see all the problems that has caused. So it's a lot of fun. A lot of special effects and things like that. And then the makeup is done in the way that they have always done the makeup for this show. And if you go, you'll see what I mean by that. But I don't want to blow it.
1: Right.
2: So.
1: The makeup is good. They do it up well. And, you know, most of these plays have probably 25 people in them, right?
2: Native Gardens actually is a cast of, well, you have four leads, and then you have maybe, how many was it? Seven ensemble. So that's like our smaller cast.
1: Mm-hmm.
2: Men on Boat, I believe there are 12 of us. Gosh, I don't even know. One, two, three.
1: Is there any singing or music?
2: There's 10 of us.
1: Is there any singing or music?
2: There is some singing in Men on Boats. Actually, yes. We sing some campfire songs.
1: Okay.
2: There's 10 of us in there, and we are doing Major Powell's government expedition to the Grand Canyon.
1: Mm-hmm.
2: And so it's about that journey on the frontier, being the first at something, but you're getting it through a different lens. And that's why Jacqueline Backhouse, who is the playwright of Men on Boats, wrote it that way. So it was intended to be all women playing men. And it's not hokey or silly like that. It actually really works for the style of the show. And we're on the frontier discovering things that we are claiming to discover as our own, even though the Native Americans were probably there first. So it's a whole lot of fun. And we are riding river rapids in it. So if you want to find out how theater rides river rapids, you should come.
1: Would you maybe get wet?
2: you will not get wet, I promise.
1: Oh, no fun.
2: Oh, yeah. One Man, Two Governors, though, actually has a bit with water, and you might get wet.
1: Yeah.
2: But not really. We just stuffed somebody.
1: Splash theater.
2: Yeah. No, we're not going to make people afraid.
1: No, I'm just kidding you. So, you know, a couple things here. What is the show with the most amount of people in it, or actors of these five shows?
2: I would say Drowsy Chaperone.
1: Drowsy Chaperone has the
2: biggest cast, because you have, quickly going through this, like six or seven leads, and then you have a big ensemble to be all of the press and the maids or the housekeepers of this big house. And then you have the band. Yeah, that's our biggest cast. It's just lovely seeing the stage filled with them. They're so good.
1: Yeah, it sounds like it's just going to be wonderful. I am talking to you selfishly because I want to figure out which shows I'm going to go see.
2: All of them. You should see all of them.
1: That's a great answer.
2: They're all good. There isn't one I would say, come to this one if you have to choose. It's really hard to decide this season because we're all doing – every show I realize is a comedy, which I think right now is just what we need. And
1: exactly.
2: They're all a different style, though, of comedy, which is very fun. And they all are about connection and – you know, solving problems and what do you do when things get hard? You band together, you know? So all of the shows kind of have that theme of connection and togetherness in one way or another. And it's really cool to see that in our season. And you'll just come and you'll laugh no matter what show you go to.
1: How wonderful. So you come with a frown on your face and you should leave with a smile. You should leave
2: Hopefully,
1: with a smile.
2: Yes. Yeah. You should.
1: And wonderful. And is Donald, you had a question?
0: Season tickets.
1: Is there a season ticket people can buy just to cover all the shows?
2: Yes. Yes. You can get season tickets. And there's two different kinds of tickets, or season tickets, I guess I should say. So you have a season ticket where you can go, I think, to our show one time, each of our shows, and that includes our concert and our new work shows, and that's $150. So that's nine events for $150, which is pretty good.
1: Because you might see a show you want to see again.
2: Exactly. And so to that I say, the best value is you can get a season pass, which is unlimited, and see the shows as often as you would like. So that's 36 performances about. Oh. And that's only $199.
1: That is that's for a theater file. What do they call those? Theater files. Someone just wants to be there all the time. And there are people that do that. I know that there are people that...
2: There are, yeah.
1: Yeah.
2: The neat thing about Redlands Theater Festival is you kind of see the shows grow and change as you see each performance. Like for me, I love going to the opening night of the shows and then going in the middle and then going at the end, because you can see the growth or new discoveries or just how the show has, you know, hit its home, I guess, if that mm-hmm. makes sense.
1: Yes.
2: And, you know, in theater, you're never going to see the same show twice, ever. And mm-hmm. that's the beauty of it. So getting this unlimited pass really lets you have that opportunity to see the shows grow and change and find what really works for them. So there is that.
1: That is that, and very, very good. You know, I can't wait to start going to see them. And you got to plan, folks, to have fun. And I thank you, Alexis, for sticking with us. How do we find tickets? It's online at Art, right?
2: Yes. You can get tickets online at rtfseason.com. We also, the box office opens at 6 on our show night. You can also call the box office. I believe the phone number is 909-792-0562.
1: 909-792.
2: Yep, 792-0562.
1: Beautiful.
2: But probably going to the website is the easiest route.
1: And, you know, I'll make a little PSA for you guys, too, and put it on the air for you. We're always grateful to have you.
2: Thank you so much.
1: Thank you, Alexis.
2: We are grateful to come.
1: What part do you play in Blythe Spirit tonight?
2: I play Mrs. Bradman, so I'm one of the guests invited to the seance.
1: So we thank you for stopping by, because I know that you got to get going, because that show starts.
2: I do. I have to start getting ready.
1: What time does the show start?
2: The show starts at 8 o'clock.
1: 8 o'clock, sundown. Okay. Oh, very good.
2: I have to be there before that.
1: Alexis Kessel with the Redlands Theater Festival, we thank you very much, and break a leg.
2: Thank you so much.
1: Yeah, thank you very much. That was the Redlands Theater Festival, the Redlands Theater Festival, rtfseason.com or .org. Their opening night tonight of Blythe Spirit, One Man, Two Governors, Men on Boats, Native Gardens, and Drowsy Chaperone. Plenty of shows to go see. Have a good time. Thank you. And now we're going to move on as we close the show. This is a little surprise for everybody. I found this great quartet. They started at Berklee College of Music, and now they're based in Los Angeles, singing original arrangements and covers of a wide range of classic contemporary music. They consist of Chris Peters, James Gillen, Grant Heineman, and Davin Kingston. They are called the Bean Tones, and this is an original song we're going to close with. It's called A Trout, No Doubt.

The Bean Tones on KCAA 1050 AM 106.5 FM. Thank you, Donald Williamson. Thank you to Eric Osorio. And we'll see you next week. Happy 4th of July. The Bean Tones.

0: Piano salmon.
1: What?
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3: NBC News Radio, I'm Chris Caraggio. The 4th of July travel weekend kicks off today. More than 72 million Americans will travel during this Independence Day holiday period. That's according to AAA. The holiday travel sets another record, but it's only a 0.5% increase from last year as rising inflationary pressures take a toll. The travel period started on Saturday and goes through till Sunday, with many Americans expected to travel at least 50 miles from home. According to AAA, most will hit the road as more than 61 million travelers are projected to drive to their destinations. A sweltering heat dome is smothering the eastern portion of the U.S. through the 4th of July holiday weekend. Temperatures are expected to intensify across the Northeast today, with major cities like New York, Philadelphia, and Washington, D.C. all seeing heat levels above average. New England could also see temperatures near the triple digits as far north as Maine. I'm Chris Caraggio, NBC News Radio.
4: Southern California's Inland Talk Express is KCAA.
5: A new report says OpenAI is in talks to give the Trump administration a 5% stake in the company. The Financial Times says the proposal would involve other American AI companies also giving the government similar stakes. OpenAI is the company behind ChatGPT, and a 5% share would be worth over $42 billion. Google has lost its appeal of a multi-billion dollar fine alleging anti-competitive practices in Europe. Tammy Trujillo explains.
6: In 2018, the European Commission imposed a record breaking fine of nearly $4.7 billion against Google, alleging that it gave unfair advantage to its own Android apps. Google has been appealing that ruling, but Europe's top court dismissed Google's appeal without explanation. I'm Tammy Trujillo.
5: Gemini Spark is now available on Apple. The AI agent can help users organize their digital life, and Apple is reportedly planning to release some new iPad Pro and MacBook Pro models. Bloomberg says you'll see them early next year. Tech Report. I'm at Mattinson.
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1: Well, welcome in. Thanks for tuning in to the Water Zone Show. We appreciate everybody who's tuning in and listening, and we hope everybody's having a great week or morning or afternoon or night, wherever you are in this great world. It's pretty big, so got to cover all the territories. We have a good show today, and I want to bring in a wonderful lady that I call her my wow lady. She's a woman of water. I always joke with them about it, but it's good. And it's Miss Chris Austin, and she is the purveyor of Maven's Notebook. Chris, how are you today?
2: Hey, I'm doing great. How are you doing, Rob?
1: I'm doing good.
2: Is it hot enough down there?
1: It's been about 109, 107, somewhere in that range. It's cooling down to like 87 at night. So, yeah,
2: yeah. Up here, it's just 91 today. We've had, we have not been hitting the triple digits, so that's very nice. You know, here in California, we're very worried about fire danger always, but a lot of fire danger in around you, too. The Southwest, they're very worried about fire conditions this weekend across the Southwest and hitting into California, too. So this is a good time to be very careful, everybody.
1: Yep. Now's the time to quit smoking. Cigarettes.
2: I hope that people aren't stupid enough to do that, but then the way some people start fires is very sad. I'm not sure, but the statistic is pretty high that a lot of these are human caused. So, you know, let's all be really careful because it's just very bad. And Utah, I guess, is really having a hard time with their fires. So, you know, just good to be cognizant of that at all times.
1: Well, just think how hot it is back east. There's all kinds of heat alerts.
2: Oh, yeah. Boy, yeah. Oh, and heat domes. Washington, D.C., very, very hot. Not looking good for people being outdoors. But that's D.C. is a world away.
1: That's true.
2: Well, you know, I want to talk about where I spent yesterday because I thought it was really very cool. I was out at Chico State at the first of eight summits that the California Department of Food and Agriculture is holding across the state to discuss regenerative agriculture and how they can get more farmers on board with these techniques. And I thought it was really, I was quite fascinated, and I'm actually kind of getting excited about, like, soil health, because it's amazing what it means. And so I want to share just some of it, because it started out with these three different farmers from different parts of the state, and they talked about this. And regenerative agriculture, I guess I should explain that, you know. I mean, it almost sounds like, you know, hippie stuff, like tie-dyes and Birkenstocks, you know. Like, I remember many years ago, they had this, someone was selling this little thing you could build in your backyard. It was a greenhouse and had a fish pond and had kind of did this cycling thing. So, theoretically, you could, you know, grow your own food and fish out of this thing. You know, it's nothing like that. It's using things like cover crops in the wintertime. It's adding mulch or compost to the soil and to increase the organic content. And when you do something like that, it really helps increase the moisture content of the soil too. So they started out with these three farmers, and they were very, very entertaining and very enthusiastic about the sort of thing that they were talking about. Oh, I have a new word for weeds. It's volunteer vegetation. So that's what I love that. I had to write that down. But one of the things that they really talked about are cover crops in the wintertime and keeping soil covered. Like the one farmer said, when she says sees bare earth, that's bad. You know, she says you got to keep your soil covered because Mother Nature does not like to be naked. Wrote that down. And these farmers talked about mistakes. They're not mistakes. They're learning opportunities. So I enjoyed it very much. But you know, so when you're growing these cover crops, they're uptaking more carbon, and you know, and there's ways that you can manage this vegetation, you know, and mulch it in at the end of the year. So it was, you know, very interesting to see. I'm flipping through my notes right now. One of the things I thought was really interesting is at Chico State, they did some tests with two types of soil. They're documenting what happens if, with conventional agriculture and these regenerative agriculture techniques like cover crops and adding in mulch. And so they studied this, and they found out that in the regenerative agriculture side, where they were adding the mulch and the organic content, the water had, you know, greater infiltration, and the soil moisture was greatly increased, and the nitrate was also taken up. Nitrate is a big problem in our state because it's leaching down into the groundwater. So when you get the cover crops, they uptake some of that. And so that's actually, like, really important, I think. And you also, when you use these techniques, you get better crops. And so what they found is they grew barley both conventionally and with this regenerative agriculture. And this is out at the Chico State farm. They have a university farm there. So anyways, they grew this barley, and the barley from the regenerative agriculture had 19% higher yield and 30% less fertilizer, less protein, so which is good for beer. It's actually excellent. You don't want high protein, you want the low protein. And so they sold a big crop to the local brewery in town, and so there's going to be a special brew from Chico State. But I mean, there's a lot of great things here, and you know, economics are very important. But this actually, if you use these techniques, then there's some cost in changing over to them. But what you get is higher crops, but you can use less water and less fertilizer, and so your inputs are less. So you might have slightly lower yield, but you have less inputs and you make more money in a sense. And farmers are very motivated by the money. And that was one thing I heard over and over again. Economics is not, you know, that's important. They have to be able to make money to stay in business. So a lot of exciting stuff that they were talking about, and like using sheep to graze your cover crops, you know, like in between the orchards is, right. You know, that's another thing that's very big. So very exciting stuff. I think there's lessons to be learned here. So these summits will continue across the state over the next few months. So if you're interested, y'all should go to the Department of Food and Agriculture website and, you know, find information there.
1: Was a guy, we had a guy on the show, if you remember, a couple months ago, named Gabe Brown, and he was the president of a company called Understanding Ag, and he does the regenerative farming, teaches that. Was he at that?
2: No, they didn't have anybody like representing companies or anything or products or anything like that. This was farmers and policy people, you know, trying to figure out what it takes to get more farmers to use these techniques, you know. And it's about, you know, you need to provide incentives, because it's risky for the farmer to choose to do something different. But right. if you, so you take away the risk by incentivizing that. And once they do it and they say, okay, I see it works, you don't have to keep incentivizing them. Hopefully they can right. continue on and do it in all their other fields. But it's getting the initial over the hump, you know.
1: Did they talk about, I know I went to a session a long time ago, not that one, but a different one up in Tulare, and they had a guy come in and talk about

0: and they just came out of nowhere, and they'd be so friggin' huge, right? But I would order beneficial insects from some company out in Oxnard, and I would release the bugs that would eat the babies of the hornworms, and I wouldn't see them any year that I applied the bugs. And so if you're a home gardener and you want to, you know, stay away from pesticides, you should look into bugs, you know, in your area, because it's much easier to release some bugs than to spray all that stuff. I mean,
1: you release
0: the bugs, it's what? 60 seconds, you know,
1: yep.
0: You go, they're all different how you do them. I'll tell you, too, in Southern California, we used to have brown snails out around our house, but then I was able to order these snails called decollete snails, and they eat the eggs of the brown snails, and they take over the yard, and they regenerate. In your year after year. So and you don't see the good snails. You don't see them. You would see the other ones, the brown snails. So it eliminates the problem. But you can't get those snails everywhere. But boy, I got to tell you, when you can use the beneficial bugs, that's just way easier.
1: Oh, yeah,
0: Having to apply pesticides or something. No sprayer, none of that.
1: When I first moved to California with my family a long, long time ago, there were snails in our backyard. And my dad was, talked to his landscape guy to try to get how to get rid of them and everything else. But there was a thing that I remember that if you collected those, if you kept them, and you feed them something else to eat, that they would be good enough for humans to eat.
0: Ew.
1: I know, but that was the thing. Hey, you had a story which is kind of interesting about the uneven toll of California groundwater law with this poor farmer got to pay like $73,000 in the fees.
0: Yeah, it's really sad.
1: Yes.
0: It's just a way that. That folks got swindled in a sense. And it's very hard, they got swindled because everyone knew that sustainable groundwater management was coming. And they kept, planting these little farms and then selling them off, to people who didn't go and bother to learn all about the policy. I mean, it's hard enough to be a farmer, as it is, and then to buy a property, and then you think that you have to think about all that, but unfortunately you do. And it's, what we do for the small farmers is, that's a really big question. I'm working with the folks at the UC Ag and Natural Resources, and we're going to be doing a webinar, and I think it's going to be on August 4th, and it's going to be about tools for small farmers and things, to help them figure out what to do. But some of it, these small farms, groundwater dependent farms, I don't know how viable that's just going to be.
1: Yeah, it's pretty sad. I mean, I read the story, and it was kind of heartbreaking to see how he struggled real hard and bought all this stuff, and he does almonds, and it's just a shame. I mean, he came to the United States, he simulated, became a citizen, worked his butt off, and now he can't afford to keep the place. He's going to lose everything, and it's just sad.
0: It is, and he's really trying to do the right thing. But unfortunately, that happens, and it's we'll see. So much of the San Joaquin Valley, there's no way around it. There's got to be some fallowing that's going to have to happen there, and it's probably going to be in hundreds of thousands of acres, if not.

0: over 1 million acres, depending on how it goes down. That's just the reality, that we just don't have the water supply that we used to have. We don't have the groundwater aquifers, you know, and, you know, people want more flow in the, you know, the environmentalists want more flow in the river, and the farmers think they're already taking too much for, you know, for the environment. They want, and it becomes this battle, but it's a battle over less, unfortunately, you know. So it's very hard. Yeah. And the rubber's hitting the road for Sigma, and that's going to be not an easy ride for a lot of people, unfortunately. But, you know, if you deplete the aquifers down to the bottom, everybody loses.
1: Yes, you're right. It's going to be interesting what the new governor, whoever that may be, and what direction he's going to be in. We had some people on the show a week ago from the Association of California Water Agencies, and we were joking about, I suggested or floated the idea that we should invite Becerra and Hilton, who are probably going to be the runners of that, and have them come on the show and talk about the big issues in water and what's their ideas behind it. What are they going to do? And I talked to the head of it the other day, and we're going to have a conference call next week, and they're interested in participating and getting that to happen. I can't ask them. I can't ask the candidates to come on the show because I'm a nobody compared to the other lady who runs that organization and handles all the water agencies in California. But we're going to see if we can do that, whether they want to do it as a debate thing or come on separate and do that. I'd like to hear what their plans are for water. I think that would be a good thing. Anyway, going back to your first thing that you were talking about, the farmland summit, I read in your blog that there was a breakthrough at Lawrence Livermore Laboratory where they're turning wastewater into nitrogen fertilizer.
0: Yeah,
1: and that's a big deal because it said the price of nitrogen fertilizer the last 5-6 years went up 120-something%.
0: And it's really being, I guess, impacted by the Strait of Hormuz. So,
1: yeah.
0: Different things. Anything you can do that's a better fertilizer or utilize something, it kind of reminds me of this group in San Francisco. So now you know it's coming from San Francisco. They had some sort of, like, I can't remember why they did it, but I think it's just public awareness. But for a month, they set up this little place where you could go and you could pee. And they would turn your pee into a fertilizer, and when you put it in there, you got a receipt. it was given to the pee machine. But this idea that we can sell our urine for fertilizer. So, you know, but and hey, that'd be natural.
1: Natural. It's like when we had the people on for produced water, or any of the other things where they have to worry about water, you know, the fracking to literally mine the brine for magnesium and other, you know, lithium and other things. I think there should be a lot more research going into stuff like that. I mean, because you have a problem and you find a way to solution. A good point in turn is this: look at the golden mussels again. My favorite story. they got a big problem with it now, and
0: huge, and
1: they're going to spend $6 million at ponying up to do that, because it's impacting all the water infrastructure.
0: They are working so hard to find out how they can control these things. They're inside drinking water systems, so
1: yeah.
0: You know, you're limited what you can put in a pipe to, you know, that goes through water to homes, you know.
1: Yeah.
0: Or how to get them out of there. This is a huge thing. And unfortunately, invasive species, that's, you know, especially aquatic invasive species, even the government acknowledges it's not a matter of if, it's really a matter of when. Because the whole world is connected by the water, and the water, the ships cross the ocean, and they enter in the ports, and they bring stuff in, and then the recreational boaters, you know, go put their boats in, and they go up and down the rivers and put those boats on trailers and take them across the country, and so they all move. Having the help of recreational boaters to stop the spread is definitely key, but it's not all on them either. And by the way, I had to kind of giggle, you know, all those boats that have been sitting in the Strait of Hormuz.
1: Oh, yeah, hundreds.
0: They all have to be scraped and cleaned before they can move. And this is not just, you know, for environmental reasons, but like also the boat itself needs to move. And what did they say? It was like a day for each one. And there's like 500 of them there.
1: Yeah.
0: So I hope some contractors are making some good money on that, because I bet they're trying to get those boats out of there. But,
1: A new way. Well, we got to go over to our commercial break and continue. But Chris, thanks a lot for giving us information about that farm summit. That's really interesting. And if you go to the next ones, do the same thing. Collect the data and let us know what's happening. So we appreciate that. And for our listeners, I always say, go to maidensnotebook.com, become a subscriber, get the latest in water news every single day. And I read it, Tara reads it, everybody reads it, but it's good. And if you want to be a sponsor of that, it's a 503c charity, so you can take that as a tax deduction. And it's a good way to get behind the scenes and know what's going on. So, Chris, thank you. Stay cool. Have a nice 4th of July. We will be back with you on next week. And enjoy life.
0: All right. Thanks.
1: All right. We're going to take a little break, and we'll be back in a few minutes after our commercial break with our featured guest. So stick around. We'll be right back.

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3: All right, welcome back to the second episode of the Water Zone, and we have a great guest on today, and her name is Tanya Moritz-Witten, and she is the president of San Jose Water. We caught up with her a week ago and had a great conversation, so I'll let you hear it. Here we go.
4: Tanya?
5: Sure, thanks for having me, Rob.
4: Appreciate you taking the time out. A couple things I know we're going to talk about today. I'm very excited to have you on and Tara as well. So what drew you, first kind of question is, what drew you to the water industry? How did you get here?
5: I was born into the utility space. So, you know, what drew me to this industry really goes back to my roots, Rob. I grew up in a utility and service family. My dad worked at PG&E for 50 years. My mom was an ER nurse for 40 plus years. And that gave me a really early appreciation for what it means to be a part of a company whose entire mission is to serve the public. I was very fortunate. I even interned at PG&E myself. So from early on, I was drawn to the service-based companies where reliability and trust really matter. And what was very special is at the same time, I was a student at UC Santa Barbara, an environmental studies major. So I've always had this deep passion for environmental stewardship and protecting our natural resources. So I knew I wanted to do work with a purpose. And I was very, very fortunate to be introduced to the space from my father and my internship. And then one of my first jobs out of college, being an environmental studies major, was I was an environmental field chemist, and I got to work at a wastewater collection plant. So that hands-on work, you know, really made me appreciate the field, the construction aspect, the operations aspect, and just what we were doing was really important for our environment. And so, you know, looking back, it really feels like my career has come full circle. Little did I know as that little environmental field chemist in a wastewater plant that I'd be, you know, in my dream job overseeing an amazing company such as San Jose Water. So I think that's, you know, it just really found me.
6: So my mom lives in San Jose, so I'm really excited that you're actually here today. I could not be more excited about that. Could you share an overview, you know, kind of for someone like her, where she doesn't totally understand the water industry and how it all kind of comes together? And so tell me a little bit about the system, how it all works, what pieces and components you have. I know you're pretty big, so tell me more about that.
5: Yeah, I would love to. So I actually had to learn this. I'm newer to this space. I've only been in the water sector for a little over 2 years. And so I had to learn it. So I'm happy to do that because I really needed that 101 as well. What I first like to start off by saying is that San Jose Water is going to be 160 years old this year. We are super excited about that. So we're a staple in this community. We have amazing engineering expertise. We serve over a million people in the Silicon Valley. So it's not just San Jose. San Jose is our biggest customer, and we service over 80% of San Jose. We service Cupertino, Los Gatos, Montesorino, Saratoga, and Campbell. So we have a really wide, vast spread in the Silicon Valley. That equates to about 140 square miles. It's one contiguous area and geographically diverse. Just to give you some stats, because I am a data person, we have about 2,500 miles of water main piping. We have over 300 booster wells and pumps. We have treated water tanks, 105 of those. And really, there's three main ways we get water into our system. One is we purchase water. So that's imported water. 54% of that, you'd mentioned you were visiting with Valley Water folks. 54% we purchased treated water from Valley Water. 39%, we actually pump our own groundwater, but we pay a pumping fee to Valley Water because they take care of the natural recharges and things like that associated with our pumping. And then we have our own Montevita treatment plant, which is our pride and joy for us. And that's anywhere between 7 and 10% that we treat ourselves from surface water. That's located in Los Gatos, and that treats the Los Gatos Saratoga and Hell areas. So very complex system, sophisticated system, and I believe well-run system, knock on wood.
4: So you have programs for stewardship and affordability. How does San Jose Water prioritize conservation and environmental stewardship?
5: So at San Jose Water, I'd like to introduce, I'm a subsidiary of H2O America. H2O America has four water companies: San Jose Water, Texas Water Company, Connecticut Water Company, and Maine. And San Jose is 60% of the company, so we're rather large. And the reason why I want to start there is because at H2O America, we have a tagline that says we protect what's precious. So environmental stewardship is extremely part of our mission and values and just who we are and how we show up in our communities. So it's just core to who we are. And we've been stewarding land and water. Like I said, we're going to be 160 years old this year. And we often say we're not just a water utility, but we're also conservationists. And we have a responsibility to not only delivering water, but protecting that natural system that sustains it. We manage about 6,000 acres of watershed land in Los Gatos Creek and Saratoga Creek. And it's a significant responsibility that we take really to heart and make it a priority. So we always balance the customer needs with our environmental health, but they go hand in hand. We believe you can't have one without the other. And so it's a nice balance of how we look at it. But it's a very much a priority and embedded in our DNA. We often work with other entities to ensure that we take care of our resources appropriately. So it's really about our long-term view of thinking of water and our land and bringing our community together.
4: In the face of the current climate change that we're all experiencing, how is your organization committing to drought and wildfire resilience?
5: Oh, thank you for sharing that. You know, I'm originally from the gas and electric space, and I worked in a major utility at PG&E, so wildfire was always at the heart before even coming to here. And I'm happy to say that at San Jose Water, there are a number of things that we are doing with respect to wildfire resiliency. It's mission critical for us. Just as I mentioned previously, the vast amount of watershed we have done different technologies similar to what the electric space is with alarms and sensors. We partner with our local fire folks, and they have helped, and we've even initiated grants for them, so they will also have the proper technology. We also have a resiliency task force. It's a cross-functional governance body in my company, which has engineering, operations, emergency management, GIS and IT, finance, legal, watershed teams. We make sure that we have this resiliency plan. We're further enhancing this, especially with what happened in LA last year. We had to revisit and go back with our pencils to sharpen it a bit more. We have a forest health program with proven results. So we partnered with Cal Fire and the Santa Clara County Fire Safety Council. And we're excited to say that we secured over $14 million in forest health grant funding for our Los Gatos Creek. And we treated nearly 1,900 acres so far. And I think I mentioned earlier the early detection technology is important. We get alarms and we use AI sensors and we make sure that we respond accordingly when those things happen. And so as far as drought, there's definitely conservation programs. I'm excited to share that we are almost complete with our AMI, or Advanced Metering Infrastructure Project. So we have, we'll be completed by next year. But what that is just like similar to the electric space. They did this over a decade ago. We'll have smart meters, and our customers will be able to have to go into a portal, receive links to tell them if they, you know, they've met certain thresholds or if they have leaks. We actually have gotten calls, you know, is this a joke? Is this serious? And, you know, at times when you get your utility and you have comments on next door, they're not always positive, but we've actually gotten some positive ones where customers are like so thankful that they got alerts and they have found the leaks before they became very problematic.
6: Which channels have you found to be the most effective in communicating with customers about these rates and infrastructure improvements? Because that's what I need to know as a public outreach person.
5: You know, we are learning. I would say that we have made some progress. I've been here a couple years. Our customers, you know, receive information, as you know, much better than I do, in different forums. You know, that typical bill insert probably doesn't hit the mark for a majority of our folks. So some of the ways we've done this is we have been having webinars and inducing on our different social media platforms, and we've gotten great response from that. We've just updated our website to have a little bit more educational information. We've also done some social media blasts where we got some influencers in the area.
6: Okay.
5: Especially the people that are outdoorsy in the watershed, they actually gave a plug for the hard water and how to address it, but how it has healthy minerals in there. And that actually got a lot of traction. So we thought that was helpful. But I think what I'm most proud of is our customer advisory council. So we did a blast and got a lot of applications for folks to see. And we didn't know if anybody would be interested, but there's so much interest. And we're coming up on our fourth year of this, where we invite this group in, about 20, 25 of our customers, and we have conversations with them. We want to understand what is out there, what questions do they have, what concerns do they have. Also, we take them on tours. We take them to our watershed, our water plant, our groundwater pumping stations. We did a smart meter overview for them. We shared various technology that we're doing. And it is very, very powerful. We just had we have them twice a year. We just had one last week. And the insightfulness, but just the sophistication of our customers. We had engineers in there. We had teachers. We have doctors. You know, we just have people who are retired and just have any interest in this. And they really help shape how we communicate, how we understand problems, how we can have empathy for people, and just how we're changing programs to be the ones that service them with high quality, affordable, reliable water that they so need.
4: Going back to your advanced metering infrastructure, do you do tiered rates?
5: Yes, we do. We have fixed and we have tiered rates.
4: Okay. And these meters that you're working on, that you have, do they interface with any smart controllers today? Meaning, you know, like when you go to the gas station and you fill your car up, you know immediately how much you're using. Would this program allow the homeowner or commercial property owner to connect, will be connected, but go into a portal and see in real time how much they're utilizing?
5: Yes, that's what I was initially speaking about getting these alerts. So they actually will go, and we actually had the customers vote and determine what the name would be, and it's actually SJ Water Hub Portal. That came straight from our customers' votings. They can see their usage on an hourly, daily, or monthly basis. Now, it's not going to be exact real-time, Rob, but it'll be significantly close because it does have that communication. So they'll get the early notification of leaks. That will help, like I said, unhappy surprises of the large bills, plus savings of water. You know, when they get that, they can determine if they're using too much water and not enough, if there's continuous flow, if they have issues with their toilets or sprinklers. But yes, they will be able to see their information.
4: Now, does that tie into any water budgets that you may assign for each property? Do you do that as well, or?
5: We haven't actually assigned. We're going to start looking into how to best use this analytics. But at this time, individuals are free to use as much as they would like. We're not in a declared drought at this time. But we do want to see how we can leverage this data to enhance to better the customer experience.
4: So this Community Involvement Customer Advisory Council, how do you see that as being more forward than most of the other water agencies?
5: You know, it's actually a best practice. We have partnered, we've had actually spoken at conferences at the California Water Association, and people are looking towards doing that as well. And not many do. And I think because for utilities, sometimes it can be a little bit intimidating, right, to invite your customers in, and the ones that want to participate have a passion and a voice, but we embrace it. And I think getting to the root of what people want to learn about or what they want to say or question or have advisement on, we need to take that to heart and we need to leverage that. And we use it as a tool, like just an asset. But I think that that's the way to go. I just wish we could get to all million of our customers, you know, not just 25 at a time, but I think it very much informs us, and then they become ambassadors, you know, and they actually are eyes and ears, and they'll bring issues and they can speak for the company, you know, and what they see and what they're understanding. Because I think people just are not as informed. And when you actually come and see what amazing work our employees do, because the utility space is, I know I have like a soft spot in my heart because my dad worked at PG&E for 50 years and he was an electric crew foreman. But not only do they work day in and day out, they take great pride. They are subject matter expertise on these. And I think they really get a sense of compassion and understanding. So I think it's fantastic.
4: Well, one of the questions I always like to ask, and it's not a tricky question, it's just from your perspective. So say the governor or the new governor, whoever that's going to be, comes in and names you the czar of water for the whole state. Okay.
5: What, I like that title, Rob.
4: Okay. I'll push for that. I'll tell Wade Crowfoot that. but anyway, what would be the top three things that you would, because there's so many things to work on in water in California, is you got a long list. What do you see as the most important top three issues that you should deal with?
5: Okay. That is a great question. Let me think for a second. Okay. Well, and honestly, I probably focus in on three big things right away. Okay. First and foremost is affordability. We have to make sure water stays accessible to customers, especially as costs continue to rise. Really what we're trying to do is bend that curve that we're seeing, especially when we get so much of our water from treated water, which is extremely expensive in the Silicon Valley area. Second is the long-term supply reliability. In California, we're dealing with climate variability, so building a more diversified, resilient portfolio is critical. We need to make sure that we're leveraging sophisticated technology, we're building the proper infrastructure. But along with that, with my first is the affordability piece. We need to find ways to properly pay and not put all the burden on an isolated small few people. Water is very local compared to coming from the gas and electric space. There's like three major players in all of California. In the water space, there's so many. So when you have these big, big infrastructure projects, the burden is coming into an isolated number of small customers. And that can be really, really difficult to manage. So we need to make sure that we do focus in on the affordability. And then lastly, at the end of the day, I really want to make sure that we have a diverse supply. So when I mentioned infrastructure, I think we need to look at new technologies. We need to look at the desal. I know it seems very costly, but if you look into the future and having this, you know, resilient water area, that is something that we're looking into at San Jose Water. We're also, we just gave a press release, I think in April timeframe, where we are venturing into a DPR, direct potable reuse pilot. As you know, and you're well aware, in late October of 2024, there has been some legislation and ruling that we can actually do that here in California with very strict controls. So we're going to, I'm so excited. We've started and we're working with an engineering firm. We're going to have a mobile unit and we're going to be inviting people to test the water and have a tasting test next year sometime. So we're really looking forward to that. We need to do more of those things. So if I was the water czar, I would figure out how we could do that. Think outside the box and what people think, oh, it may be too expensive or not possible, make it possible. Because I'm really in this for the long haul, like for my grandchildren and my grandchildren's grandchildren, not just for today.
4: Well, you know, you make excellent points. You know, when the drought hits and people have to cut back and then they say the water prices go up, they still have to realize the operations of water and water treatment and water management still goes on. You have to have a staff to run it. Even if people took a 25%, like years ago when they wanted a 25% cut in usage, the operation still had to run.
5: And you yes, can't stop I'm that. So glad you said that. A cute story. So I'm a hands-on servant type leader. I love to be in the field. Those are my favorite days. So whether it's out with crews, seeing the, but I'm also was in the call center on calls. And it's very interesting, you know, people who are struggling with their bills and we have so much empathy for them, but people are like, I use way less now than I ever have. And my bills are going up. And then they'll say, I haven't even been at the house to turn it on. Why do I have a water bill? And we have to walk them through. It's you're actually paying for that reliability. We have to maintain that system. We have to take care of the system. So I really hear you on that.
4: You know, and the remarks to the desalination, you know, a lot of people are upset about that. It takes a lot of electricity, but there's a couple companies, there's one, I forget their name right off my bat, they were on our show a while back, where they put these pods in the ocean and use the pressure of the ocean. And they're doing that in two water agencies down south of you. And that seems to be a good process. And, you know, we got to go look to the future to see what can we do. You know, everybody says, oh, it's expensive. Just like the desal plant they built down in Carlsbad, California. It took 17 years from the idea to when they turned it on. And a lot of those, the procedures and the regulations need to be looked at and see if they can be cut. Because you can't wait 17 years. Just like I joke about your train to nowhere. I used to be from California and lived in Anaheim Hill. So, you know, I lived there a long time. And all I know is they said, hey, we're going to have a high-speed train going up north and blah, blah, blah, but still not done yet. And it's a whole lot more money today than it was 20 years ago. And people get a little disingenuous about what they think about the regulations and the legislature because they just hear a lot of talk. They say it's like the word NATO, and they have a new name for NATO. You know, we know it as North American Treaty Organization. In the business that I'm in with the water, people go, it's no action, talk only. And they hear that all the time, and doesn't seem to move the effort further. Just like, are we going to have one tunnel? Are we going to have two tunnels? Or who's going to pay for it? Now we don't want to pay for it. And they go on and on and on. It's just, and people, there's always going to be two sides to a story and two sides to an opinion. That's fine. But I think people have to understand, in order for us to move forward, you gotta put your ideas together and move it forward. And you gotta give a little on things. And I hope that the new governor comes in and has that.
5: But now they're more the norm. Like, is there a way to streamline so the permitting can be easier, the bill can be easier, you know, the proxies are moved. So I know that you know, in California, especially given the governor's race, people were talking about building homes and there are things that we need to do. So I think the same goes with infrastructure, important infrastructure for commodities that are life-sustaining, that we just need to work with the right combination. There's public sectors, private sectors. We need to work at the legislation and look at policy. So I think all of those and having a hand in there and shaping that is what's going to help drive those things and get them completed.
4: I agree. And also, I think one of the things that I think is important is having water agencies talk to their constituents and tell them, hey, run your home and your property like a watershed. Explain to them how that works, where the water comes from and how do you use it. And, it used to be, when you mentioned when people tried the taste test in Southern California, Irvine Ranch Water used to use the term from toilet to tap. Well, that didn't go well with the customers.
5: No, it doesn't go well. We will not be doing that.
4: No. And also the fact that you tell people, they have to conserve, and people don't like that term because they think that's what the government's coming after. It's using water more efficiently, making a softer touch for people to do that. But I do have to commend all the water agencies in California when the drought came. They did their job. They got to 25%. Some were close to that, but the majority hit the mark. I know they're looking for more reduction. I know out here in Arizona, they're talking about from 28, they want to go to 40%. Now, reduction, and that's going to affect stuff in California down toward the border of Mexico, in the Imperial Valley. There, everybody wants water, and you're looking right here. I was talking to Brenda Berman, I don't know if you know her. She used to be with the Bureau of Reclamation. Now she's in charge of the Central Arizona Project, and who's going to make the decision on dividing how much everybody's going to use? And I see people with old water rights, they're pumping like crazy in California and more than they should. But they say, hey, I'm entitled to it. That's what my ownership says I can do. So it's going to be tough. And I'd love to see, and I don't know how much farming industry you have up in your territory that you serve, but certainly in California, there's a big dollar amount of money they make in agriculture. And I'd like to see, not that I'm in that business, but I'd like to see more rebates going to the farmers, because it's one, we need the food, and two, it survives a business that makes billions of dollars for the state. And I don't want to see that go away. And we got to find ways. I know we did, not we, but I went to a study from the Irrigation Association, and they were talking about, had a presentation of somebody showing the rebate money for your homes for smart controllers versus how much water it really saved versus if you applied that to farming industry, how much more, like 15 times more water you'd save by giving them the opportunities to get rebates to get it to smart electronics. And I think that's something that not that I live there anymore, but I'd love to see California remain strong and be the sixth largest money maker in the world for property. I mean, it's amazing, but I think that needs to happen. But I'm never going to be the czar of water. You'll probably get it way before me, so I'll be too old to do it by then. But we appreciate your comments, and any other insights that customers and people should know about San Jose Water?
5: I first of all, thank you so much for coming on. Anytime I can talk about this amazing company, I'm super excited to do so. I just want to kind of give a shout out to my folks. Like, my employees are nothing less than spectacular, and I'm so appreciative of the job they do. And we are open for education if people want to learn about our facilities tours. We are so proud of our Montevina plant and our groundwater pumping station. So we're happy to host. Would love, Rob, if you're in California, to stop by and show you our magnificent watershed area too. So I just want to say thank you. And if anybody has questions, we're 24/7 and happy to answer and partner in any way we can.
4: Great. And if you ever want or have the need that you want, you're going to do some training things like tours that you do that maybe you videotaped or anything, we also can broadcast in video.
5: Okay.
4: And we'd be glad to help you do anything that you want. Just let us know and we'll give you the airtime to do it.
5: Would love to, Rob. Thank you so much. When definitely when our DPR is up and running, you're going to have to come out and have a toast with us.
4: Well, thank you very much for joining us.
3: All right. That was great having Tanya on. And so we're going to turn it over to our commercial break. And actually, it's going to NBC News. So we'll let you go that. And things we always tell you every single week is the following. For all of you who love green, you got to have blue, so make sure you use it wisely. Have a good week. Have a nice 4th of July, especially a safe one. And tune in next week. We have some special guests and talk about a lot more things about water. Thank you. Good night.
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8: 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Showtime is 8 p.m. The 22nd Annual Lavender Festival is July 10th through the 19th in Beaumont. Wander the 20 acres of blooming lavender fields, enjoy music, and shop the artesian marketplace. And of course, there is baseball scattered throughout the Inland Empire, with four teams including the San Bernardino